0: Team has been set up to combat what the police commissioner calls sustained threats from hostile actors. In London, Jonathan Savage, Fox News.
1: A man arrested last night on suspicion of weapons possession after reports that the former Prince Andrew was threatened by a masked man while walking his dogs near his home. The suspect was being held for questioning. Police didn't identify what type of weapon was involved. A lawsuit against James Cameron and the Walt Disney Company claims Cameron used the facial features of a then 14-year-old actress as the basis for the Avatar character, Neytiri.
2: The suit filed this week by actress Koryanka Kilcher claims Cameron used a photo of her as Pocahontas in The New World as inspiration for the character, later played by Zoe Saldana. The complaint includes excerpts from interviews with Cameron and members of his production team that allegedly describe her likeness as inspiration for the fictional character. Representatives for Cameron and the Walt Disney Company did not immediately respond to requests for comment.
1: Fox's Michelle Polino. Rapper Kodak Black has entered a not guilty plea after being arrested on a drug trafficking charge in Central Florida. The rapper, real name Bill Capri, was arrested after an encounter with police in Orlando in December when officers were called to a neighborhood after people reported hearing gunshots. Black's attorney tells TMZ they will fight the charge, which he says has a weak legal base. I'm Lisa Lucera. This is Fox News.
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7: Great radio stations all over the place, along with Sam and Polo. It's the Joe Pags Show. Thanks a lot for stopping by. There's a lot going on, lots to get to. Bottom of the hour will be Chip Roy. He's talking about the Save America Act. Of course, he authored that. It was called the Save Act back then. It's now called the Save America Act. He's also talking about the Mamdani Act that he came up with. It's an acronym. He explains how the staff came up with that and an awful lot more. He's running for Attorney General of the great state of Texas. He's in quite a dogfight. In fact, he didn't win the primary, but he did force a runoff. And the runoff election in Texas is May 26th. So don't miss out on that if you're listening to me from the Lone Star State. I will certainly be voting in that. Let me start by asking Sam and Polo this. You guys ever watch this slap fight stuff? The power slap?
8: I've seen clips. Same. It looks so, yeah. I mean, it just looks violent.
7: Can somebody explain how this became a, and I'm air quotes here, sport? A couple of people with perfectly normal looking faces, especially the women. Now, I haven't watched the men, but this just started popping up in my feed on YouTube. They just look like normal people. They'll walk up and slap the hell out of each other. And the hope is that one will get, like, knocked out. Did I miss that? Did I miss something?
8: Yeah. No, I don't enjoy it, but I do see the clips. And, like, you know, the algorithm is the more you watch, the more it pumps to you. So it's like, if you watch one, you're going to be watching a bunch.
7: But, I mean, who thought this up? Is that Polo, do you know? I have TMZ all over this?
9: No. I mean,
7: are these people like stars? It's
9: been around for a while.
7: Yeah, well, what's a while? Like a year? I just started seeing this.
9: At least a few years.
7: I mean, really?
9: I want to say that league, because it's a league now. I want to say that the UFC owns it.
7: So Dana White is involved in these women smacking each other in the face.
9: Yeah.
8: Yes, and it was formed in 2022, so it is pretty new.
7: Stop it. I don't understand it.
10: Like, hey, look at that, a bunch of pomp and circumstance, and they're walking around, and they're waving at the crowd, and the crowd's holding the phone up, and they're taking pictures, and they walk up and do this thing. They smack the hell out of each other. What am I looking at?
9: It's like arm wrestling, I guess. Like,
10: no, it's not. You don't smack anybody in the face when you arm wrestle.
9: Well, obviously, but I mean, come on. There's a table in between them, like how it looks like how there would be for arm wrestling.
10: Well, this one woman had a gigantic lump on her face after nobody gets that in arm wrestling. I get it, but arm wrestling's a little less violent, no?
9: I mean, unless you tear your arm.
10: I haven't seen a whole lot of that except like in a movie, like in The Fly. I think Jeff Goldblum broke somebody's arm wrestling. But, I mean, I don't understand this.
9: Come on.
10: They broke the guy's arm and over the top with Sly?
9: Stuff was like ripped and stuff. I mean, you don't actually see anything pop out like a bone or anything, but.
10: Sam has no idea what over the top is.
8: Nope.
10: No clue.
9: I mean, she doesn't even know what Rocky is, so.
10: He was a trucker in that movie, and if I recall, he had this like apparatus where he could work on his arm wrestling the whole time as he's driving down the road.
9: I mean, that
10: he did. He had something smart. Right?
9: Yes, but I mean, make it sound like that was like a big focus point in the movie, and it
10: was. I thought it was the dumbest thing I've ever seen. You cannot build your arm wrestling by doing that in a truck. Sorry.
9: Why not?
10: Because arm wrestling, first of all, you're using a lot of shoulder in arm wrestling, and just doing this doesn't make a whole lot of sense.
9: No,
10: arm wrestling is more about getting your shoulder around it,
9: getting it right, keeping it tight.
10: Keep it up. We're going to do a slap fight, Polo. Keep it up.
8: Wow. Mm. I'll be there for that. Popcorn.
10: Well, I should be there. I thought you hated it.
8: Well, not between you two.
10: But if I want to go viral, I mean, that might actually be something. Polo knock my ass out. We'll get 5 million views or something. That'd be great.
9: There you go.
8: Maybe that's how we get Sly on the show.
10: And by the way, you get 5 million views on TikTok these days. That's 42 cents.
8: Yeah, apparently.
10: That's a lot of money on TikTok. I don't get it. I'm watching this and I'm like, these are two normal looking people. Do they really have no other skills? You know what I'm going to do? I'm going to go slap somebody for a living in the face.
8: It's so bad. I'm literally looking at the still photos on Google right now. Like, their faces are so distorted when completely they get distorted. Slapped. It's ridiculous.
9: I mean, you literally already have a shirt for that. You just switch it up a little bit. You pick a cheek. There you go.
10: Wow.
8: Hey, I like that.
10: Slap fights with Joe Pags. Pick a cheek. Smack the hell out of it.
8: Wow. That is not a shirt, actually. It's a mug. So
10: we'll make it a shirt. What's the matter with you? I just thought I'd bring that up because they've got millions and millions of views, 15 million views on this one. I'm like, what, really? The people are like, I hate it. I can't stand it. They're all watching it. I'm not adding
8: it's
10: to
8: like,
10: the views.
8: It's
10: I'm
8: like a car accident. You can't look away.
10: I have to look away.
8: You know what I mean? Like, you just can't.
9: I mean,
8: once you see it, it's like, oh, yeah.
9: Once you will look away.
10: There are people that are being pulled out of the ring or whatever this thing is, a platform with blood coming out of the whole face is damaged. And they're like, when they got there, I'm like, you look fine. Don't do the slapping.
8: Right. Does it like build anything? You know what I mean?
10: No.
8: Like, does it build character at
10: it
8: the very least?
10: It builds bruising on your face. It's one woman's nose just started bleeding. I'm like, you didn't even hit her in the nose. What the hell happened?
8: Oh.
10: Kids, don't watch the power slap.
9: Bro, I mean, if you think about it, that's just one slap as opposed to getting into the ring with like Mike Tyson or whatever.
10: Well, that takes skill.
8: Oof.
10: That boxing takes skill. Sorry, boxing takes this does not smack somebody in the face.
8: I mean, we all can do it. Is how tough
10: come
8: is
10: here,
8: your
10: Sam,
8: neck?
10: I'll show you. I can do it.
8: No, like how tough is your neck? Really? I mean, like do you see their necks? They're like massive.
10: They do have big. They definitely have big necks. But I mean, and they're about to get smacked. They're like.
8: Yeah, they really tense
10: up.
8: It's bad. Yeah.
10: I mean, one woman did that. They still knocked her the hell out.
9: I mean, they're literally doing what you always say.
10: What?
9: They're puckering up.
10: They're not puckering up.
9: That's what
10: they're definitely picking a cheek.
9: You just did
10: picking a cheek. It's always the right cheek or the left cheek, it seems. Like they're all right-handed. I don't think anybody's done it with the left hand, have they?
8: Well, maybe they should make another league.
10: Oh, okay. The lefty UFC slap in the face league.
9: Right versus left. There you go.
10: Yeah, we get a bunch of lefties up there, and I can go smack it in the face. That'd be fun. I don't get it. I don't get it. Obviously, it's popular, and somebody's going to email me, oh, you have no idea the kind of skill it takes. You got to do this, that, and the other. I'm like, shut up. Just smack the guy in the face, and then that's the whole thing. You know what I mean?
8: Yeah.
10: If you're going to drop me, I'm in training for the slap in the face fight. No, you know you're not. You're just living.
8: Dad, I have something to tell you.
10: Okay. You better not be smacking anybody in the face. Actually, you and CJ, when you were kids, probably could have competed in this thing.
8: Listen, I was the perfect hair puller, but slapper, I'm not sure.
10: I don't know if you were slapping in the face. So, I mean, I don't understand that whole thing, but there you go. Hey, let's do a truth alert, by the way. But I want to get a little bit of a truth alert. Exactly right. It's been a while since we've had one of these. This is from President Donald Trump. How long ago, Sam, is this? This is earlier. This is at 5:34 p.m., yeah. Probably our time. So we're looking at about an hour and 45 minutes ago. Three world-class American destroyers just transited very successfully out of the Strait of Hormuz under fire. There was no damage done to the three destroyers, but great damage done to the Iranian attackers. They were completely destroyed, along with numerous small boats, which were being used to take the place of their fully decapitated navy. These boats went to the bottom of the sea quickly and efficiently. Missiles were shot at our destroyers and were easily knocked down. Likewise, drones came in and were incinerated while in the air. They dropped ever so beautifully down to the ocean. What's wrong with them? Very much like a butterfly dropping to its grave. A normal country would have allowed these destroyers to pass, but Iran is not a normal country. They're led by lunatics. And if they had their chance to use a nuclear weapon, they would do it without question. But they'll never have that opportunity. And just like we knocked them out again today, we'll knock them out even harder, a lot harder, and a lot more violently in the future. They don't get their deal signed fast. Our three destroyers, with their wonderful crews, will now rejoin the naval blockade, which is truly a wall of steel, President Donald J. Trump. There you go. Figurative smack in the face of Iran. Power smack. Or power slap.
8: That was a pretty good segue.
10: Not bad. There you go. The president with his truth alerts. I find this one interesting because the left keeps on being very violent about President Trump even after the latest assassination attempt at the White House Correspondents' Dinner. Hakeem Jeffries. What do they call him Timu Obama? Why do they call him that? I've never, is Timu like a low cost Amazon? Is that what that is?
8: Yes, it's exactly that. Yes.
10: Is it based here or is it based somewhere else?
8: I think it's based in China. I mean, like most cheap, ridiculously cheap things. And it takes like 3 or 4 weeks to get even a small item.
10: So you've used Timu, is what you're saying?
8: I mean, I haven't, you know, but.
10: Well, have you ever tried the Timu?
9: Not Timu. I'm sure I've used other stuff that was similar. But it's like when people say like the dollar store or the Wish version. You know, that was like the thing for a while. And then now Timu is like the
10: original saying would have been the poor man's. The poor man's Obama.
8: Oh, yeah.
9: Yeah,
8: okay.
9: But that's...
8: Well, now it's Timu.
9: Yeah.
8: Easier to say.
10: Well,
8: you know.
10: Paul, I don't know if you noticed, I'm old. I don't even try to hide it. Look at me. Look at my white hair from my kids. From
8: I have white hair, too.
10: Yeah. You also got all my hair. So there you go. So the Timu Obama, I guess that's a great insult. Trump demands Jeffries be charged with inciting violence. This is from the IJR. I think that's the Independent Journal Report, or Review, probably Review. President Donald Trump thinks Minority Leader Hakeem Jeffries, Democrat in New York, should be charged with inciting violence connected to the White House Correspondents' Dinner shooting in April. The president made his feelings known in a Thursday morning, this morning, post on Truth Social. This lunatic, Hakeem Low IQ Jeffries, should be charged with inciting violence. The radical left Democrats actually want to destroy our country, President DJT, Trump wrote. The post included a meme of CCTV still the moment shooting, I guess it was a still from closed caption TV, of the shooting suspect, Alan Cole, rushing a Secret Service checkpoint at the event, along with an image of Jeffries at a party presser about redistricting efforts on April 21st. I'm not sure. This is too disjointed. They should have somebody review their independent journalism, I think. See what I did?
8: Yeah.
10: It's the Timu journalistic outlet.
9: They should slap them straight. Yeah.
10: That's right. Let's power slap that ass or that face, that cheek. Mark Hamill is nuts, but then again, listen, let me take up for Mark Hamill a little bit. He's really, really simple. And I mean that in the most sincere way I can. Here's a guy who made his living being known as Luke Skywalker. Now, listen, I don't take anything away from Corvette Summer, okay? Polo, I'm sure you've seen Corvette Summer with Mark Hamill. You had to have.
9: I believe so.
10: Really hopped up Corvette. It was after the Star Wars days. He looked like an idiot. I think it was after Star Wars.
9: No, it wasn't.
10: No, I don't know. It was close. It was right in that region.
9: I want
10: Star Wars was 77. When was Corvette Summer?
9: I don't know, but I want to say that maybe it was between 1 and 2 because isn't that when he had the big accident and he messed up his face?
10: I don't think he had the accident making the movie. No. So yeah, so I was right. Paula was wrong.
9: Oh, wait,
10: it was after Star Wars.
9: After the first one.
10: Well, yeah, that's what I meant. He was already Luke Skywalker. Why would you do Corvette Summer?
9: You made it sound like after all of this.
10: No, you just didn't understand me.
9: Right.
10: And that's on you,
9: Cable
10: my
9: news.
10: Friend.
9: Gotcha.
10: Power smack.
8: Two
10: power
8: plus
10: slap
8: two.
10: Is always two, clearly. So listen, Mark Hamill. No, he did have the action, but I think that was years later, Polo. It was years later.
9: No, it happened because during Empire Strikes Back, that's why there's certain scenes that were shot because his face was still healing from the car accident.
10: When it comes to movie stuff, I usually will say Polo's got it, but I don't think it happened during Corvette Summer. I don't think it happened during the movie.
9: No, I don't think so either, but I want to say

0: In the later two, he looks different. Like, there's some differences in his face.
1: So, just so that we're clear, they did not fix the brain damage then?
0: Maybe not.
2: Maybe that caused the brain damage.
1: I mean, he's going to put it out there because this is what he did today. He posted a photo depicting dead Trump just days after assassination attempt. Keep in mind, Mark Hamill is the guy that was just at the Obama Library, and they did it on May the 4th, I guess, for... And Obama called it Star Wars Day. Is May the 4th called Star Wars Day? I think it's just called May the 4th be with you. It's literally called that?
0: I think they call it Star Wars Day now.
1: Either way, he's there with Obama, kissing Obama's ring. Obama, who just doesn't like the country, basically. That's my opinion. And they're standing there like it's all great. And then a couple of days later, here you go. Mark Hamill posts a picture that depicts President Trump dead by a gravestone. And then he writes the words, "Only if." This is a guy that a former president, huh? If only, either way.
0: Cable news,
1: Dyslexic or not. So Obama chooses this guy, and I get it on May the 4th, but I don't know why what it has to do with his library or his museum. And then a couple of days later, he writes this, and Obama doesn't say, listen, I don't think that's okay. So I wrote to Obama, and I attached the picture, if only. And of course, Obama didn't respond to me because... He's a hater. Oh, trust me, he knows who I am. Trust me, when he was in office, he didn't like people like me. But here's the picture, and I'm showing to those who are watching, and it literally shows as if Trump is dead. I don't know why he'd be laying outside the grave by the gravestone, but there you go. And it says he's born a year, 47, I think, 46, and then his dead year, like, what does it say, 2024?
0: Yeah, 2024.
1: Why would it say that?
0: Maybe he meant that he wouldn't be president again. I don't know.
1: I don't know either. But either way, he posts this, and it says he should live long enough to witness, his inevitable devastating loss in the midterms, be held accountable for his unprecedented corruption, impeached, convicted, and humiliated for his countless crimes, long enough to realize he'll be disgraced in the history books forevermore. And then he puts hashtag Don the Con. What isn't lost on me is that simple-minded people and simple people in general, like Mark Hamill, we only know him because he read somebody's lines. And he was a great success as the young Luke Skywalker and really has done nothing else with his life. I expect somebody that simple-minded to need to read somebody else's words because when you see, I mean, I have to assume that that picture wasn't even his own creation. If it says 2024, it would have said 2026. If he's talking about the midterms, I mean, here's a guy that posts that, and he's allowed to. And if you call that violence against the president, you can call it violence against the president. That's fine. But Barack Obama should know better. Barack Obama should have said, hey, not okay. Don't do that. Because he certainly doesn't want people to do that about him and about his legacy. It's pretty disgusting, I'll be honest with you. It just is. It's pretty disgusting. But then again, that's what I expect from this guy who's been disgusting about Trump for a long time. 833-JOE-PAGS, 833-563-7247, joepags.com. 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
4: 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The rules will apply to those enrolled in Medicare under an expansion that allows more low and middle income earners to qualify for it. In Nebraska, that's about 70,000 people out of a total of nearly 350,000 Medicaid recipients in the state. 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There are exemptions, including for people with certain medical issues, pregnant women, and caregivers of disabled people. And Nebraska will review eligibility every 6 months. 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I'm Lisa Brady, Fox News.
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0: Banks, I appreciate you stopping by. There's a lot going on, lots to get to. It'll be Chip Roy at the bottom of the hour. He is, of course, U.S. Representative, District 23 Republican, great state of Texas. He's actually my representative right now, but he's not running for re-election. So he will not be my representative after next January. For those who wonder, you win the election in November, and then you take office in January. I'm thinking it'll be Mark Teixeira, the former baseball player. He lives in the district now. He'll probably be my representative coming up. But we'll have him on. Chip Roy, he talks about the attempt to get the Safe America Act done in the Senate, about how frustrating it is dealing with the Senate. They just won't do the stuff that it needs to. He talks about what would happen if the midterms go the other way, and exactly what the Democrats would do should they get the House, the Senate, and the presidency, which can't happen next year, but it can happen 2 years after that. And it would be a bad thing for America and for our way of life. So we talk about that. We talk about the enclaves that are showing up here and there, especially here in Texas, when it comes to Islamists trying to change the culture in the area. They're not just celebrating their own religion, which is fine. They're not just, enjoying and worshiping the way that they see fit. They want to make entire enclaves that are just that, which doesn't make sense. In fact, they try to rent out a water park that is supported by taxpayers and say Muslim only day. That doesn't make any sense. So I'll have Chip Roy on to talk about that as well. Do not touch that dial. We get to a lot of the inner workings of what's going on in Washington. The one thing you know is Chip is a conservative when it comes to the economy, when it comes to social issues, and he's trying to get something done before he's out of there. Keep it here. Joe Pags, coming right back.
1: Joe Pags.
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3: Fox News, I'm Tom Rigotti. The U.S. military says it intercepted Iranian attacks on three Navy ships in the Strait of Hormuz. In response, the Pentagon targeted Iranian facilities. Fox's Jackie Heinrich is at the White House.
4: Tonight, the U.S. carried out strikes on Iran's Keshem port and Bandar Abbas. But a senior U.S. official is telling Fox that the war is not restarting. The ceasefire is still in place.
3: President Trump told ABC News the U.S. retaliatory strikes against Iranian targets were just a love tap. An estimated 300 federal and local agents raid Los Angeles' MacArthur Park, cracking down on what they call an open-air drug market.
5: The DEA tells me this is all a two-month undercover investigation. They determined the Sinaloa cartel brings fentanyl and meth into Los Angeles, and it's sold and distributed at the park.
3: That's Fox's Matt Finn in Los Angeles. 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
7: It's time for your Walla Walla Valley weather update. Tonight, the skies will be partly cloudy with winds averaging around 6 to 11 miles an hour while temperatures settle near 50 degrees. Tomorrow, you'll see skies gradually clearing in the morning with winds picking up to average around 19 to 25 miles an hour with gusts as high as 40 miles an hour while temperatures reach highs in the upper 70s. 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
8: Everything that comes in gets recycled back out. So, you know, we control the various products that have to be cleaned out of the cars, and then the cars go to get sold and transported as flat vehicles for recycling through a major shredder in the Northwest. And then various metals get separated so they get their best possible yield.
7: Lindell's Auto, Eastern Oregon's leading source for used parts off Highway 11 in Pendleton.
9: 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What new technologies are available to food producers?
1: 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So right now you have a technician, quality control technician, that might go up onto the factory floor, go up to the line, pull samples from the line, like say French fries, for example, bring those samples down to the lab, look at their color, look at their texture, look at their moisture. And we have been equipped in these factories with sensors that are permanently mounted over those lines, and they get that data every 2 minutes instead of once every hour.
9: Thank you so much for your time. 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
0: Redistricting, that's all the rage. We had the Assistant Attorney General for, of course, Civil Rights, Army Dillon, the other day talk about redistricting, what that ruling was in the Supreme Court. It was a righteous ruling, obviously. We should not be saying a district has to be this amount white or this amount black or this amount Hispanic. It just should be what it is and what's drawn by the legislatures in these states. To that end, I want to get with Chip Roy, District 21 Republican, great state of Texas, currently my congressman. Chip, how are you? Good to see you.
13: I'm doing great, Joe, and I'm glad you had Harmeet on the show. She's doing such a wonderful job, one of the rock star hires of this administration, doing all the right things. And look, what we're seeing happen now with the Supreme Court in the wake of that, with the racial gerrymandering decision, which was really critical, you know, unwinding that disastrous application of the Section 2 of the Voting Rights Act. Great to see them doing that. I hope you had a great interview with her, but great to be on your show as always, brother.
0: It was really good, and I'm glad that she spelled it out like she did. I'm not really sure how they got away with it for as long as they did. I get that you had Southern Democrat states, including Texas, including just about all of them from the Civil War times, that were, in fact, moving polling places. They were kind of charging a poll tax. They weren't being fair with districting. All of that stuff has gone by the wayside. As the South became more Republican, it became less racist. As the North became more Democrat, it became more racist. You've got literally all of New England doesn't have one representative that's a Republican at all in the House of Representatives, and that's just seen as okay. The gerrymandering and the maps in places like Illinois are disgusting. It doesn't make any sense. So when you see the Southern states say, hold on a second, what is this force coalition racially outlined districts here, but anybody else anywhere else can do whatever they want to do? It wasn't fair. At some point, this has been 60 years now almost, actually more than that, Chip. Why did it last so long to allow for racial indications to push where the districts had to be, especially in the South?
13: Mostly because we had weak Republican senators and weak Republican members of Congress who felt compelled, and I know this very well. Joe, I was a lawyer on the Senate Judiciary Committee in 2006 when the Voting Rights Act was reauthorized for 25 years. I worked hard to file what we call additional views. I encourage anybody to go back and look at them. They were pretty impressive in outlining all of the ways in which the Voting Rights Act was actually going to raise constitutional questions. Sadly, every senator unanimously voted to reauthorize it, even though we knew it was unconstitutional in at least two respects. The first respect you alluded to, Section 5 of the Voting Rights Act, which required states like Texas and southern states to pre-clear all of their ballot locations, all of their, you know, voting booths, all the things that they were doing,
0: right,
13: because of past discrimination. But we demonstrated that they were basing it on old data, not new data, that states shouldn't have to pre-clear it, that it was a violation of the Constitution. And the Supreme Court struck that part of it down in, I think, 2012. Right. Then fast forward to last week or 2 weeks ago, Section 2, which has important parts in it, which go to the heart of poll taxes and making it where people cannot be discriminated against when they vote. But it was also stretched to basically allow, in fact, not allow, force racial gerrymandering. And that is what the Supreme Court struck down. I don't always agree with Chief Justice Roberts, but he very wisely said the only way to end racial discrimination is racial discrimination. And yeah. I think the court got it right. It's an important decision. I can promise you it will be one of the ones that the Democrats want to reverse when they ultimately try to pack the court, which I promise you they'll do. But it was a good, and I was glad to see it.
0: You get a little bit choppy. Chip is, for those of you listening on the radio, is traveling across Texas. He's running for Attorney General of the great state of Texas. He is not running for re-election in District 21. Ketanji Brown Jackson makes a dissent on that ruling, and I mean, Alito let her have it, and he should have. And then there was another, I guess, some sort of an opinion that was made, and nobody dissented because I think Brown Jackson got the message. This is a Supreme Court justice who, you know, could not say what a woman was. She's a Supreme Court justice who her own side, I think it was Sotomayor or Kagan, had to ask her in one of her opinions, are you looking at the same case we are? This is somebody who clearly is not qualified to be in that court. Chip, any thoughts about how Biden rushed her through and how so many Republicans were afraid to vote against her confirmation?
13: Yeah, pretty sad that Republicans were willing to support political hire, right? She was appointed for her political beliefs, yes, which are in fact radical, not because she was qualified. And look, what I think is evident is that every decision she made, like her birthright citizenship case questioning, was where they were absolutely absurd.
0: Yeah,
13: what she was asking in those questions. And, you know, this is why who's on the court matters. Again, I go back to when I was a lawyer on the Senate Judiciary Committee. I don't go into the details. I was a part of the group that tried to, well, that did successfully stop Harriet Myers when President Bush picked Harriet. And by the way, very nice lady. I wish her well. But she was not qualified to be on the Supreme Court.
0: Right.
13: And some of us stopped it. And you know who we got? Sam Alito.
0: Right.
13: Sam Alito is the one who drafted this opinion. Leadership matters. And look, this goes to the heart of why I'm running for attorney general. You got to have people who have been there, who are proven lawyers, who've been in court, who are prosecutors. This opinion is a really critical opinion to restoring democracy and restoring our Republican form of government. Look, you pointed out the district maps. Virginia is a fiasco. We can be hopeful the Virginia Supreme Court will strike it down. But there's not a single Republican in all of New England, not one, even though there are 60-40 mix.
0: Yeah.
13: If Democrats have the temerity to attack us in Texas for drawing a map that might be 30-8 or, 29-9 or whatever happens in the vote, but yet California is overwhelmingly Democrat. Like I said, New England, zero Republicans. Illinois is overwhelmingly Democrat. It's absurd. They saying Texas started this war. No, you guys have been doing this for years. President yes. Trump is finally the first guy to force us to actually, as usual, stand up and fight, engage, and buy the status quo.
0: It's Chip Roy running for your Attorney General of the great state of Texas. He's now a congressman, District 21, out of the great state of Texas. ChipRoy.com, ChipRoy.com. Let me ask you about the visa system. I had Sarah Gonzalez from The Blaze on recently. She's out there doing investigative reporting on H-1B, H-4B abuses and fraud. And it's there. You're talking about the U visa. Now, this allegedly is the visa, I guess not even allegedly, this is the visa program that allows people to stay if they report a crime. Because the argument from the left is, if you're the victim of a criminal act, you should not be worried about your immigration status when you call the police. That's what it was for. But Chip, you're saying that there's abuse in this. Fill me in.
13: Well, this is one of those surprises to most people. A lot of people are getting educated on things that some of us have known well, that the H-1Bs, as you pointed, have been abused. You're right, Sarah's been reporting great, reporting on this from North Dallas and the North Texas area. And U visas are one under the radar, and you just described it well. Let me give you an example. We had a resident in Austin, and I've spoken to him, great guy, American citizen, and he's been harassed because he was charged wrongly, falsely, with a crime so that an illegal alien could go and say, hey, I'm a victim of crime,
0: wow,
13: and then get a U visa and stay in the United States. It took him 2 years to clear his name. He had to fight it, and he ultimately got exonerated. But this is the kind of crap crap that's going on because it's a perverse incentive. We keep doing this. We create the incentives to undermine our country. And this is why we're seeing the Islamification of Texas. This is why we're seeing the destruction of our values and our culture, because we've imported 5.5 million people from majority Muslim countries since 2001. This is why I co-founded the Sharia Free America Caucus. It's why I introduced the PAUSE Act to pause all immigration. It's why I introduced the bill to say that CARES should not get tax treatment. It's why I introduced a bill to designate CARES as a terrorist organization. It's why I introduced the bill to ban the U visas. And it's why I've co-sponsored Eli Crane's bill to say that we should reform H-1Bs. We are hanging ourselves, Joe. It's ridiculous. And we've got to stop it. We're destroying our own country. No rational country after 9/11 would import 5.5 million people from majority Muslim countries, yet that's what we've done.
0: Well, I agree with you, but let me ask you the obvious question the left is going to ask. Okay, somebody's here illegally, and they legitimately are the victim of a crime. What do you do with them? Because they don't want to call the police and get deported. How do you deal with a legitimate case? Now, the illegitimate cases should be sifted out, and that should be stopped. That's fraud, clearly. But what do you do when somebody is the victim?
13: Well, I mean, that's up to them. They're here illegally. If they want to deal with the crime, they're going to have to deal with it. But there's also something called the ESVE. So there are other tools where if you can report a crime and you're going to be the witness to testify against the criminal, then you can get status at least temporarily,
0: gotcha,
13: maybe longer, in order to deal with that crime. So let's say you can go testify against a gang or cartel or fentanyl distributor.
0: Right.
13: Then you can get status to do that. This is just basically a scam program that they're using to have people fraudulently accuse people so they can get a U visa and stay here.
0: It is Chip Roy. That makes a lot of sense to me. He's running for Attorney General, great state of Texas. ChipRoy.com. That's the website to go and support you, right? ChipRoy.com?
13: Yep, that's right. ChipRoy.com. Okay. Thanks, Joe.
0: Go do that. Let's talk about the Mamdani Act. Mamdani is a socialist. He, I believe, is an Islamist. He's actually out there on podiums and on microphones saying, he's quoting the Prophet Muhammad in how he's leading the city of New York. He's out there saying, I'm going to go and take money from this guy that owns this penthouse. So he's going to go steal from the rich and give to the poor, allegedly, but he's going to raise property taxes on everybody. Here's a guy who lied to get that office chip. What does the Mamdani Act do?
13: Well, first of all, I'm going to have to give a bonus to my staffers for coming up with that acronym for the Mamdani Act, but it was a really good one. And you know what? The bill is built on existing law, Joe. Currently under law, if you come here and you are advancing anything for the Communist Party or distributing communist propaganda, you can be rejected for admission, deported, or even denaturalized if you're continuing to do that, if we welcomed you here and gave you a naturalized citizenship. We expand, by the way, that was upheld by the United States Supreme Court in 1952.
0: Okay.
13: We build on that, and we add in the Islamification issue. We add in Marxism, because we think these ideas are just as repugnant to our country, that the Islamification of Texas is a direct assault, and America is a direct assault on our way of life, our Christian values, our Judeo-Christian principles, that Sharia law is abhorrent, and all of it is completely incompatible to Western civilization. I think that ought to be a critical piece of being able to denaturalize people. And let's remember that under Sharia, people, they say to the Quran that they are allowed to lie about their belief system in order to be able to, quote, advance their jihad, which, by the way, the Muslim Brotherhood is very open in saying they want to wage jihad against Western civilization, including and directed towards Texas. So this is what we're dealing with. That's why the Mamdani Act is important, along with the other bills I've introduced that would pause immigration and otherwise reform the system.
0: What can you do if you become the attorney general, the top law enforcement officer in this state? What can you do when a publicly funded water park decides to accept the trial balloon of a Muslim-only day? Or if you've got Epic City that's being built and they just changed the name to the Meadows or something, and they're still going to do it with mosques there and Sharia police, allegedly. What do you do? If you're the attorney general, can you stop that stuff?
13: Is an example of a blatant unconstitutional restriction of people from being able to access facility based on their faith and so forth.
0: Right.
13: But, you know, the issue involving Epic City is something where the governor has done a great job and the AG in targeting what I'll call sort of Al Capone on taxes, where you're going after him on the municipal utility district under the Deceptive Trade Pact, the Workforce Commission, and other ways to slow down or stop the development of this big compound. But I think the biggest thing we're going to have to do is we're going to have to get into court and make clear that Islam is, and by definition, words by their own accounts, a political ideology that needs to be treated differently than how we normally treat our jurisprudence under the First Amendment. Again, you can believe what you want to believe when you're praying at home, but we cannot allow this political wage war against the West. You can't win a war that you don't acknowledge exists. So as Attorney General, I'll be taking that approach while working with the governor to do the things we need to do to shut down Sharia courts, to stop the use of taxpayer dollars in schools, to make sure that we don't have Epic City advancing, again, using the basics like municipal utility districts, but also attacking the core of it at the question at its heart, which is political ideology, not core religion.
0: I'm glad Governor Abbott went after the water park, and they, of course, changed it to everybody's welcome, but please dress modestly. You can't have a Muslim-only day at a publicly funded park, just like you can't have a Christian-only day, although that would be more in line with our Western culture values. It's Chip Roy. Chip, it got a little bit choppy there. I'll be able to put it together fine for the audience. Let me end with this. When I saw this idea, and I'm a car guy. You've never been to the house, but I've got a bunch of cars, and I love them. A red-blooded American male who loves that V8 engine sound, all of that stuff. Turbocharged, supercharged, I love it. So pushing electric cars already bothered me. But now we've got a government move that would push a kill switch. Now, thankfully, I've got a bunch of cars that are old enough that you can't put a kill switch on them. But they're pushing a kill switch by a certain year model that would literally allow authorities to not only surveil me constantly, but shut off my car if they feel like it, or force me to blow into a breathalyzer in my car before it starts, and I don't drink. So, Chip, what is this? Is that really going to happen?
13: 5 years ago, Democrats advanced legislation, and unfortunately Republicans didn't do enough to stop legislation that was driven by Mothers Against Drunk Driving, put technology in our cars that would allegedly use technology to see if your eyes are darting around, that you're unable to drive. And as a result, that's putting government right there in your car that will shut your car down. Now imagine you're a woman and you're getting chased by an attacker, and you race and you get in your car and you're nervous and your eyes are darting, and then your car won't start. Imagine that you're under a cardiac arrest, your husband's a cardiac arrest, and a wife is trying to drive and she's nervous. You cannot do that. And by the way, I think it's an unbelievable restriction on our Fourth Amendment rights to put that kind of surveillance by government mandate in our cars. It'll make it at least $2,000 more expensive. That's an outrage. That's why cars are so expensive now. Bills and legislation and amendments to try to stop it. But the last time we offered an amendment, 57 Republicans voted against the amendment. Stuff where Republicans don't understand that they're perpetuating the very tyrannical many states imposed. And it's the Central Bank Digital, the Foreign Intelligence Surveillance Act. It's the warrantless search of Americans. We've got to stop it. I don't want to put Big Brother in my car with cameras being able to do what we're saying and doing. I think it's a Fourth Amendment violation. I'll fight it as Attorney General, just like I'm fighting it in Congress.
0: Well, I mean, I hope that it's dead on arrival. It's got to be. I mean, this country was built in the automotive industry, and we still love our cars. And no, you don't get to surveil me. I mean, I'm against even roadside sobriety checks, although the Supreme Court said they're okay. I'm against them because you're making me, as the government, prove to you that I'm not drunk without you having any information that I might be. I shouldn't have to prove my innocence. I thought that was assumed. This would be that on steroids, wouldn't it?
13: Well, this is part of my concern, right? Is we're being told that this is some sort of basic check on your sobriety. Well, I'm with you. Like, I have a right to go drive my car.
0: Yes.
13: I'm innocent until proven guilty. You don't have some, ability to go check and have some sort of test. And by the way, where does it end, right? I mean, you have cameras in here listening to our conversation. This is something we've got to be massively concerned with. And like I said, to tie it all together, the central bank digital currency, FISA, they're going to collect information on us. They're going to use a digital bank to shut down your ability to buy anything they don't want you to. They won't let you buy gas powered engines. They won't let you buy guns. They'll like the China you can do, and that's wrong. So I oppose it. I'm going to fight it. I'm going to fight it in Congress. But look, I'm telling you, we've got too many Republicans who will not stand up to fight this stuff. We got the FISA reform package passed 2 weeks ago with the central bank digital currency attached to it, and the Senate wouldn't pass it. They wouldn't even bring it to a vote. This is what we're dealing with. The Save America Act, as you know, I'm the author of that legislation. It's sitting in the Senate, and they won't bring it to a vote at this point because they say they don't have 60.
0: It is Chip Roy, District 21, Republican, great state of Texas. If you're in Texas or even beyond and you want to support his candidacy for Attorney General, go to ChipRoy.com. Chip, I appreciate you. I know how busy you are. You're on the road all over this gigantic state that we live in. And making time for my audience and for me is always a pleasure. Thank you.
13: Joe, God bless you. I'll come in the studio next time to make up for the choppiness. I'm on my way from Longview. Tyler, now I'm heading over to Frisco, Denton, Weatherford, Midland, Odessa on Saturday. I'm covering the state, but God bless you. Everybody go out and vote for Chip Roy for Attorney General. Thanks, Joe.
0: All right. We'll talk to you very soon, Chip. Stay safe. We're back after this. Stay right here.
14: Joe Pat.
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0: Roy.com. He's running for Attorney General of the great state of Texas. Much more coming your way tomorrow. We brought it like it was Ben Broughton. 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Check out all of our uploads there. Make sure you subscribe if you don't yet. That is Sam. That is Polo. I am Joe. That's it for tonight. Have a great night. Bye.
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4: and maybe enjoying some time on the water.
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14: It's time for your Walla Walla Valley weather update. Tonight, the skies will be partly cloudy with winds averaging around 6 to 11 miles an hour while temperatures settle near 50 degrees. Tomorrow, you'll see skies gradually clearing in the morning with winds picking up to average around 19 to 25 miles an hour with gusts as high as 40 miles an hour while temperatures reach highs in the upper 70s. To get news notifications and to stream KTEL and all of Elkhorn Media Group stations, download the Elkhorn mobile app.
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26: Negotiations continue. I'm Lisa Lucera, Fox News. President Trump says the U.S. continues talking with Iran even after Iran fired on U.S. ships in the Strait of Hormuz.
27: We took our three destroyers and we rammed them through some pretty big stuff today and we knocked the hell out of them.
26: The president says the ceasefire is still on, and he says Pakistan has asked the U.S. to not do Project Freedom, the U.S. effort to guide ships through the Strait of Hormuz during negotiations with Iran. The president made those comments during his stop at the Lincoln Memorial to see the reflecting pool after he had it coated in a color he calls American flag blue.
27: We're really fixing up Washington, D.C.
26: The president said he's also working on the memorial itself and offered no specifics on those plans. New information about the man behind a mass shooting in Austin, Texas.
28: The FBI says the man who shot and killed three people and injured more than a dozen others at a bar in downtown Austin, Texas, acted alone. And there's no evidence any foreign terrorist group supported or directed him. That's according to a two-page update of the agency's probe into the attack on Buford's backyard beer garden on March 1st. That ended after police shot and killed the gunman, Indiaja Dajani. Investigators say Dajani carried out the attack one day after the war with Iran began and that he was wearing clothing displaying an Iranian flag and the phrase, "property of Allah." The investigation is ongoing.
26: Fox's Carmen Roberts. Florida Governor Ron DeSantis says the immigration detention center known as Alligator Alcatraz was always meant to be temporary. His comments came on the same day the New York Times reported state and federal officials were in early talks about shutting down the facility in the Florida Everglades that DeSantis said has processed and deported 22,000 detainees since it opened last summer. 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
26: 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The head of the Southern Poverty Law Center has pled not guilty on behalf of the organization to charges the civil rights group defrauded donors by failing to disclose money would be paid to informants inside extremist groups. The SPLC has denied wrongdoing. No individuals are charged in the case. A change of plea for the man accused of spraying Minnesota Congressman Ilhan Omar with liquid during a town hall in January.
0: 56-year-old Anthony Kazmierczak changing his plea to guilty to assaulting a United States officer in federal court in Minneapolis for spraying Rep. Ilhan Omar during a community meeting with a syringe filled with apple cider vinegar, a charge that carries a maximum sentence of 8 years in prison. Though prosecutors say based on his criminal history that Kazmierczak's sentence will be a lot less than that. Sentencing is scheduled for a later date. Jeff Manasso, Fox News.
26: Authorities in San Luis Obispo, California, continuing to search a home connected to the man convicted of killing 19-year-old college student Kristen Smart in 1996, taking soil samples in front of the house and a neighboring yard. Paul Flores was sentenced to life in prison in 2023 in the death of Smart, whose remains have never been found. A small break from an appeals court in South Korea for the former prime minister sentenced for his role in the December 2024 imposition of martial law.
7: The High Court in Seoul cut 8 years off his sentence, but ex-Prime Minister Han Duck-soo will still spend 15 years behind bars since most of Han's convictions were upheld. The court also saying that Han's criminal liabilities are very grave since he abandoned his immense responsibilities as the number two official in former President Yoon Suk-yeol's administration and participated in the rebellion. The former president was sentenced to life in prison for leading an insurrection and another 7 years in a separate but related obstruction of justice case.
26: Fox's DJ Papa. I'm Lee Silasera. This is Fox News.
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10: I don't ever want anyone that is considered a geopolitical threat to the United States to look good going up against any American. But that's what happens when you go unprepared and overhyped. That is part of the privilege of living in a free republic, is you have to attend to the business of the republic.
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13: Mr. President, you've had some recent back and forth with Pope Leo. I understand Secretary of State Marco Rubio is going to meet with the Pope tomorrow. What message do you hope he delivers to the Pope?
15: Well, I can tell you this, that as far as the Pope is concerned, it's very simple. Whether I make him happy or I don't make him happy, Iran cannot have a nuclear weapon. And he seemed to be saying that they can. And I say, they cannot, because if that happened, the entire world would be hostage, and we're not going to let that happen. That's my only message.
16: We're dealing with people that want to make a deal very much, and we'll see whether or not they can make a deal that's satisfactory to us. We have it very much under control. The blockade is unbelievable. The Navy's been incredible. The job they did is like a wall of steel. Nobody goes through. in particular, the Iranians, they're not getting anything through one way or the other, so they're out of business. And we'll see whether or not they are agreeing. And if they don't agree, they'll end up agreeing shortly thereafter. So that's the way it is.
2: Yeah. So?
3: As Indiana goes, so goes the nation when it comes to Republican voters and Donald John Trump. He absolutely still has the juice. And when you're a Republican and you go against Trump, you get voted off the island. I always love Survivor. And in this particular case, what we saw in Indiana was you go, adios, amigos, goodbye, see you later. And to me, that is emblematic of what we see nationwide with Republicans. I think there's this myth that's going on right now that, oh, Trump is really losing support among Republicans. But compared to other midterm cycles, he's just as popular with Republicans as he has ever been.
2: Yeah. So
10: that's a little bit of a burst to the bubble, I think, for the left. Little sadness for them. I mean, it's not difficult to ascertain why either. And if Democrats' strategy was going to be, well, we hope Trump implodes, and that's going to be what they want to do, then that's going to be their strategy, then that's not going to be super successful. It's not going to be successful. They're going to have to campaign. You know, they're actually going to have to put forward something other than just constantly bitching about Trump every single day. My gosh, I'm ready to just blow up the planet. I'm so done with it. These absolute loons have nothing. How do we improve the economy? I know. Let's change people's sexes. Make it taxpayer funded. That'll fix things. This is the way they think. I was thinking about this when I saw some clips of the, not just the debate with the LA mayoral race, but also the California gubernatorial race as well. And I thought that's kind of interesting. They don't have actually any policy ideas. It's all identity politics. They all go back to the well. And one of the things I've noticed is that they go back to it sooner this time. I mean, I feel like Democrats have gotten even lazier with how they, I don't want to say pitch ideas, but try to pitch themselves to the voting public, because used to that was like the refuge that they went to when they were being outsmarted in a debate or when they were being out campaigned. It didn't seem like that was like the focal point of their, you know, like 15 years ago, that wasn't a focal point of a Democrat's campaign. They could at least still do math. But now it's like, oh my gosh, now we got to let's loop in all these groups. Everything has to be about the alphabet people, or it has to be about big government, and we're going to pay people off, like how you had Biden and Harris with the student loans. So I don't know. It's very, I just find it lazy on their part. And if they thought that, you know, it was going to be easy for them because Trump is coming to the end of his term, I don't think that that's necessarily true. But I also think, too, that Republicans have to be careful. They are their own worst enemy. They are their own worst enemy. And the thing that's going to get us in midterms, if we don't fix it, is the issue of voter turnout. And so far, the RNC, I don't think, has done squat. I saw Joe Gruter's give an interview. I'm not a Joe Gruter's fan. I think that he got that. I think he got his position of RNC chair just because he had the biggest lips to kiss Trump's backside, to be honest about it, because he's completely ineffective. Can anybody tell me anything that Joe Gruter's has done as RNC chair? He gave an interview the other day where he was saying, yeah, Trump's coattails, Trump's, yeah, and he's pulling people across. And I thought, you know, it's not supposed to just be POTUS's coattails here, you know. The party's actually supposed to be doing stuff because Trump is only going to be in office for so long. I mean, I know I don't have to tell you guys that, but apparently people in the RNC need to be made aware. And when Trump is unable, when he's not on the ballot, I mean, Republicans are showing that they have a hard time turning out. And that was, I think Indiana maybe perhaps might be an exception. But by and large, people don't turn out. That's just the truth of it. So they got to fix this. They got to get it straightened up. Whether or not they're serious about doing so remains to be seen. It's our Friday here on The Dana Show because it's Mother's Day weekend, and I am taking time off to spend time with my mom. I have not had like a legitimate vacation, literal time off since Christmas. Yeah, I not since Christmas. So, I mean, it's I think everybody else has taken time. I've not taken time yet. So I've not had any time off this year. So whenever I've not been behind the mic, I'm actually somewhere working. It's just not in front of the camera or behind the mic. So and radio, normally they don't make it too easy because they don't like it when I leave. So if I think that if they had their pick, I would never, ever take any time off.
2: You know, the universe doesn't like it either.
10: Yeah, well, I was getting to my point. Like, today's kind of a dead news cycle, right? So we had some silly stuff we're going to do today. Watch it, though. I kid you not. Friday, all hell's going to break loose. That's just the aliens. Was this not the most perfect segue into my topic that's listed correctly on the rundown?
4: Right. Intentional.
10: It was, you know, I do my part. It's the aliens. That's when they're going to announce. If I was an alien, I'd be like, let's wait for people to kind of be relaxed, and then we're going to be like, psst. Yo, we're here. Just saying. It's aliens. Did you, I don't know if you guys have seen some of this stuff, but we talked about it yesterday. Some of the pastors were saying that, and it was like two, and they were kind of the kooky ones, saying that they were told by the government that they were, there's going to be files that are going to be released, et cetera, et cetera. And I meant to put this up a lot sooner. So the UFO disclosure, Kash Patel was talking about this. So apparently the first secret batch of files on UFOs have been submitted for release. As this, the way it's being reported, the public disclosure of alien life may be only days away. It's going to be Friday, isn't it? I'll be damned.
4: Probably would be.
10: They're going to be like, here's the little gray dudes. Which, by the way, I hope they don't look like that because that is kind of freaky. Just saying. So do you think that this is actually going to happen, Kane? POTUS said that he was going to, like, in the very beginning, he said he was going to declassify this stuff, and I'm waiting for, I just wanted to see some aliens.
2: Yeah, you know, I think it'll happen. I don't know if it'll happen, you know, tomorrow.
10: Better not.
2: Or Monday, but I know that it's probably going to be happening soon, and I know for a fact it'll be happening eventually. So, yeah, I think we're going to see something soon.
10: I think it would be a, you know what's going to happen? It's going to be probably all the podcasts to stand. They're going to be the aliens. That would actually make sense, though. I think that would make sense if Podcastistan were the aliens. But they said with these secret files that, and I don't know, Kash Patel was out there in front of it. He was saying that they're going to be released to the public in the very near future. What does that mean? Do you think Kash Patel knows? Do you think Kash Patel is aware? How small is the circle? Because it depends on what UFO person you listen to. Only either a select few are aware or, you know, everybody like Kash Patel's. I'm just curious. I would give you signs.
2: And that's not to mention the people that have gone missing in this sphere and the people that have died.
10: And the people that were looking at the nuke technology.
2: Right.
10: I'm just saying, I've got, you know, it's a little unnerving here. But they said that the American public wants the documents. He says, we've already delivered. They're coming out. That's it. Okay, well, they better come the hell out before Trump is out of office. Because I don't think we'll ever get a chance again.
4: Right.
10: I would like to know. And about big feet, Bigfoot. Foots? What's the plural? Somebody in Washington State's going to email us. So I just would like to know. And then you know what's going to happen. The moment if they're found like in the United States or in U.S. airspace, they're going to get taxed for something. The government, in my view, is not going to be nervous because they're going to be questioning whether or not they pose a national security risk. They're going to be eager to tax them to death is what's going to happen. And the aliens, watch what happens. The aliens are going to be subjugated by big government. And then that's the end of it. That's the end of the fun little intergalactic experiment. Just saying. So I would like for, I would hope that would be, you know, but not Friday. But not Friday. I'll be back behind the mic on Tuesday. But not Friday. That's all I'm asking for.
4: Or
10: yes. So I said I'll be back Tuesday. Just they're not going to hold it till Tuesday. Did you guys? So Mark Hamill, when is he going to stop being a prolapsed anus?
4: Oh. Our Friday, I guess.
10: Well, it is. It is our Friday. Well, he tweeted this. I didn't. He was on. Is it Blue Sky?
4: Yeah.
10: Is that the place where all the progressives go to have their 5-minute hate sesh? So he posted on Blue Sky a picture of Trump in a grave, which, by the way, that's really dumb, the way that the grave looks. And I'm going to come back to that image because it's really stupid. I mean, it's the laziest thing ever. Mark Hamill, who couldn't act his way out of a paper bag, but he does such great voiceovers for the cartoons we like, some of you will say. And I still think he kind of sucks out loud. He blue skied on blue sky. Quote, he should live long enough to witness his inevitable devastating loss in the midterms, be held accountable for his unprecedented corruption, impeached, convicted, and humiliated for his countless crimes. Long enough to realize he'll be disgraced in the history books forevermore. And he thinks he's so clever. Hashtag Don the Con. Mark Hamill is high on his own supply. This guy really thinks highly of himself. And there's one thing that I hate more than people who don't follow through is people who are really high on their own supply. I just have an overwhelming urge. It's just like, I feel like, you know, the universe is like, bully them. I don't know. But can we look at the, can you, Juan, do you mind throwing up that just the image that he had tweeted or just like zoom in on the image? Because I've got questions. So this is the image that Mark Hamill, he put up there and it put, he had if only on there. Do you think it was AI or do you think he stole it from someone? Because it seems like there's a, like something in the bottom right and that makes it maybe seem like he stole it from someone. Is this how people are buried? I'm just asking, just to, you know, I'm curious. Is this how people are buried in the ground?
2: No.
10: I'm just.
2: I mean, it looks quite literally a headstone.
10: Why is he not in a casket? And I'm not saying this because this is how stupid the left is. He's just laying in some dirt. That's it. And there's already flowers growing around him. This is just stupid. Like, you couldn't just have the epitaph and that be enough. No, you had to do this just because you think that people are as dumb as you and they won't understand it. I am just asking.

0: asked, attempted assassination. Got to change the sign. How many days? Right?
1: A week, yeah, more than a week.
0: And then he does this. Oh, but he's not, he didn't say he wanted him to die. Oh, no, he just has him laying on a grave with his name on the tombstone. You absolute mental abortion. What is that supposed to mean? This is dumb. We're not doing what-ifs here. We have a lot more on the way as we roll towards headlines already. Our partners that help bring you the program. It is the folks over at Bernegun. I've told you a million times that I carry. I have no problem using the lethal force to defend myself. You guys know the drill. My gosh. You know how many times I got to say it. Here's the thing, though. When you, sometimes you have to go to, you have to, or maybe, you know, you need to go to places that don't respect your Second Amendment rights, and therefore they are a bridge. So here's the issue. You can't, if you can't carry your firearm there because private property and municipal, what are you going to do? I mean, if you have to go like for work or something, or maybe you're a college kid and you live alone, or you live in a dorm, you got to walk to class, what are you going to do to protect yourself? This is where Bernegun comes in. They have different models, but the Berna Compact Launcher is the one you need to know about. It's the CL for short. It's roughly the size of an iPhone. And Bernegun shoot chemical irritant projectiles that can deter threats from up to 50 feet away, unlike stun guns or tasers, which have like one or two rounds. This is a 15-round shot capacity per cartridge. So that's it's a lot of opportunity there. And you carry different calibers. 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
3: It's time for this week's Walla Walla Public Schools Focus on Education. Here's Mark Higgins.
4: Health Services Director Stacey Havman says measles concerns remain in the community. She says vaccination is the best preventative measure.
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4: In celebration of Teacher Appreciation Week, Wahai teacher Lady Martinez reunited with her former fourth grade teacher Deborah Ambler after 26 years, thanking her for inspiring her to become a teacher.
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4: And finally, class of 2026 senior Evie Sarley was active in various committees, clubs, and sports. She's thankful for her time at Walla Walla High School.
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3: And that's Walla Walla's focus on education.
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4: And now, all of the news you would probably miss. It's time for Dana's Quick Five.
5: Disneyland is going to ditch gas engines on iconic attractions because of crackdown from stupid California regulators. This is so dumb. Stop it. Stop making things suck. You know what? Just stop. Go to Mars and you can make it suck out there. But stop doing it here on Earth. Leave it alone. Nobody cares. It's a nominal amount of gas that's used. And you know what? Gas is a naturally made thing. You absolute lunchboxes. I'm so tired of it. That's just more gas for me. Yep. Kane and I, we're going to do a big giant bonfire with all the gas. Yep. That's what we're going to do. More gas for us. Yep. But they're going to do... I don't go to Disney because I'm terrified about meeting perverts. And I hate theme parks because of germs. I just can't stand it, right? There's people touching stuff. And just, gosh. But I'm just saying, this is stupid. What?
6: Valid reasons.
5: These are all incredibly valid reasons. Also, most Americans would give up their entire paycheck for peace of mind. I get weird when it's calm. I don't like a calm. It does not suit me. So I wouldn't do this. That's dumb. You can do it, but I'm not going to do it. Peace of mind. Who needs that?
6: Create it yourself.
5: I'll just go blow some stuff up at the range. That'll give me. And you know what I can use to do that with? Money. I'll buy the blowy up stuff and I'll go to the range and I'll explode some Tannerite or I'll, you know, kick in some door, whatever. Let's see. I got one more. Oh, let's see. Politics is destroying Americans. 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
8: 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Thanks again, Guardian Tax.
9: Fox News, I'm Tom Rigotti. The U.S. military fired on Iranian military targets in response to missile, drone, and small boat attacks by the regime. Fox's Ashley Webster is in Tel Aviv.
10: U.S. Central Command saying that, look, U.S. forces intercepted these unprovoked Iranian attacks and responded with self-defense strikes to targeted launch sites within Iran. The Iranian attack came as U.S. Navy destroyers were crossing the Strait of Hormuz to the Gulf of Oman.
9: We're learning more about the man behind a mass shooting in Texas in March. Fox's Carmen Roberts has details.
11: The FBI says the man who shot and killed three people and injured more than a dozen others at a bar in downtown Austin, Texas, acted alone. And there's no evidence any foreign terrorist group supported or directed him.
9: The suspected gunman was shot and killed by police. 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
13: It's time for your Walla Walla Valley weather update. Tonight, the skies will be partly cloudy with winds averaging around 6 to 11 miles an hour while temperatures settle near 50 degrees. Tomorrow, you'll see skies gradually clearing in the morning with winds picking up to average around 19 to 25 miles an hour with gusts as high as 40 miles an hour while temperatures reach highs in the upper 70s. To get news notifications and to stream KTEL and all of Elkhorn Media Group stations, download the Elkhorn mobile app.
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5: Welcome back this happy little Thursday. It's Friday Eve, so we're getting you set up for the weekend. Nothing really of importance happened today. Caroline Leavitt had her baby, and Marco Rubio gave the Pope a crystal football. I'm not kidding. Oh, and then there's a virus on a cruise ship. Can we talk about this for a moment? Dana Lash with you, by the way. Welcome back. The hantavirus. I'm not going to lie. I did not pay any attention to this, and I still probably won't. Because you know what I thought for a moment? Don't laugh at me. Is I thought, I was like, the soda? That was my first thought. Hantavirus, the soda? And then I thought, I remember those Hanta commercials. My husband's like, dear sweet summer child, it's Fanta, the Fanta soda. It's like, oh, because I'm thought it's like a soda. It was last night I was tired. So it's the hantavirus. So basically it's from rats. It's like the plague because, well, the plague was from the fleas on rats. This is a deadly rat-borne virus. Sounds like Vermintide, Darktide Vermintide. I have a little bit of experience with rats because of my time in Vermintide, guys. Two people out there are going to understand that reference, not including Kane or anyone on staff here. It is apparently, so they're on this cruise ship. This is another reason why I got really weird about cruises. It's now an international health thing. Now, they say it's typically spread by rodents through urine, droppings, and saliva. So let's first talk about what is the hantavirus. That's what it is. It's a grody little thing that is spread by basically rat droppings, right? And apparently it's like they had a number of people on the ship that had it. It can be fatal, I guess, if you're immune compromised. I mean, it's kind of like the stuff that we heard with COVID. I ain't shutting down for anything, by the way, just to let you know. I don't care if people are bleeding out of their eyes. It's not going to happen. Not going to happen. Go do that on your own time. We ain't shutting down nothing. So I noticed that the headlines started getting more and more vicious. Hantavirus, now it's the rat virus. I mean, they come from the grossest things. So they said that I was reading the story of a passenger who was on the cruise ship. They said they were not well informed by the ship's captain of the risks after the first person kicked the bucket on the cruise. So there are 150 people aboard the luxury MV Hondius when the virus struck last month. They said 8 people were infected, and it claimed the lives of 3 people on board. More than 100 passengers had a quarantine. A 70-year-old Dutch dude was the first person to bite the bullet, so to speak. And then the ship's captain was reassured. I'm reading this interview with this passenger. He was out reassuring passengers that it was due to natural causes and showed no threat. So the passengers are mad at the captain because they said the captain downplayed the threat, right? I'm going to be real with you. They said, oh, we weren't informed. I can completely see why it's easy for this stuff to spread on a cruise ship. I went on one cruise, and that was because MRC. I went with them, and they were very nice. And it was up to Norway. It went to Norway. So we were in the North Sea for a significant part of it. And that was, you know, kind of like an academic cruise. I spoke, and we had, like, workshops and stuff. It was really fun. Am I a cruiser? That's a whole different breed of person. Can I tell you guys the scariest thing that ever happened to me in my life? It happened on this cruise. Do you want to hear it? Yeah. The scariest thing ever. So we're on this cruise, and I love MRC, and it was a very nice cruise. And if given the choice, if I had to pick between, you know, a cruise of people my age or a cruise with blue haireds, I'm going with the blue haireds. I got to be real, right? The old people are in bed by like 10. They have good food. They have better wine. I'm going with them. So we're on the scariest thing that ever happened in my life. I had never been on a boat like that, ever. I was walking around. I felt like a Martian. I was walking around like a new planet. I didn't even know what anything was. I couldn't even believe it. It was just too much for me. I just want, you know, a canoe. I just a lot. And then they were like, okay, well, it's, you know, it's lunchtime. You can go to deck whatever for, I don't even know what it was, get your lunch, et cetera. So we go up there. And my husband and I both had different reactions to the horror that awaited us when the doors open. Scariest moment of my life. It was a never-ending buffet. Now, guys, buffets are terrifying things. I don't like buffets. I don't like eating by other people I don't know. I don't like being in the general. I'm just really weird with germs. I got a little better at it over during COVID out of spite because I thought the government doesn't want me to do this, so I'm going to do it. So, I mean, Kane, it was from like, like the whole from end to end, it was a buffet. Right. And people were running to the buffet like cattle to a trough. And I'm like, I can't do this. And the people that are serving the food were very nice. They all had chef's hats on. They weren't all chefs, but you know what I mean. They were all very nice. I'm just like, I can't do this. And they had like a sushi part and then a barbecue part and then a something. And I just couldn't deal with it because there were so many people with the hands and the grabbing of the food. And I immediately could not eat. I was like, I have no appetite now at all whatsoever, right? Nobody, you don't need those things. You don't need to worry about that with me. I'm like, I can't eat it now. That was the most terrifying thing I've ever seen in my life, Kane. And I watched a dude take like a square of something. No. I'm getting very uncomfortable right now. No. And then there's a reason why there's the glass there in front of the, and they hand you the food. So it's not like you could, only with the bread and certain things could you grab it. Everything else, you can see it and they hand it to you. But this guy ducked his little hand underneath the little divider and grabbed it and pulled it out. And I immediately wanted to perform a citizen's arrest, even though we were in Amsterdam. Terrifying. So I can see, although that ship that we were on was the cleanest thing I've ever seen. And I'm one of those people that I will run my finger along the chair rail. I am that person. I will look, I will tear apart my room with a portable blue light before I so much as like allow my suitcase to come into the rest of the room. My husband's like, it's like traveling with Michael Jackson, but like a non-pedophile way. He's like, it is the most bizarre thing. He just is used to it now. And everyone gives him these looks of sympathy. Like, oh gosh, your wife is one of those. Cause I'm like, wait a minute. I can't deal. If you're a passenger sitting next to me, I'm totally going to wipe your stuff down like you're a toddler. I don't care if you don't like it. It's happening. So I can see back to the story, why these things happen. Because people are gross. And also, this ship, if there's that many rat droppings and all of that stuff, because it's supposed to be a zoonotic virus, meaning it's between animals. But now there's questions as to whether or not it is also transmissible between humans. Now, here's where it gets super creepy. So this is why this is so high up in my first hour, Kane. This is what I did last night. It was 12:32, midnight. I should not have even been on my phone, but I went to check the weather. Then I'm like, let me see what some of the news stories are. And I went to see what was trending. Kane, would you like to know what was trending?
19: I sure would.
5: Okay. So if you look on my rundown, Kane, the second link that's there, I just want you to pull that up for me. It's a little tweety tweet. Juan's already laughing. This is what Dana saw at 12:32 last night. It was a tweet that was made, I think this was what, 2012? If I could get the internet to work, that would be great. You know, it's more like doing a show. But it was from 2000, I think it was like 2012.
19: Oh, yeah, I got it.
5: Do you have it there?
19: Yeah.
5: So the funny thing about it is I think, is this the one that's from 2012? I would open it if I could, but yeah. Our internet's not being cooperative.
19: Yeah, that's the one from 2012.
5: Oh, sorry, 2022. There was another one from 2012.
19: One, yeah.
5: This one's 2022. So a guy named Soothsayer says 2023, Corona ended, 2026, Hantavirus. The timestamp on this is 12:30 a.m., June 11th, 2022.
19: How the heck?
5: Now, yes, you could say, because it has a community note. The community note does nothing to help me. It says this is a known tactic. Someone creates a private account, posts a bunch of predictions, and when one of them happens, the account is put public, and it's nothing more than fear-mongering. Is it, though? I don't think so. I think that's kind of dumb.
19: I think in the tweet it would mention a lot more things in it, right, to try and make that prediction. But it clearly says only coronavirus and only hantavirus.
5: So I see this at 12:32 last night, and I'm like,
19: man, you didn't go to sleep last night, did you?
5: No, I was up to like 1:45 in the morning because I started running down hantavirus.
19: Sounds right.
5: I couldn't help it. And then I was like, ah, it was horrible. So I'm just saying, someone else said, and the tweet that was back from 2012 said, you know, if you really wanted to go at people, make if you really wanted a pandemic, make hantavirus transmissible between humans. That was the other one. That was from 2012. I'm just saying. So apparently, my understanding is that there were enough dirty, rat, disgusting things that were on the ship that it, like, people actually got it from that. That has to be a lot of grody, rat stuff, right? I mean, Grok was not really helpful because I said, how much grody rat stuff do you have? I literally typed that. I was like, I'm not. That you have to be exposed to. And Grok was very, was trying to really encourage me to not, like, I don't, look, I'm not going to lock down. I will literally, I will walk out in the road with my eyes bleeding if that's what it does. I don't care. I'm not locking down. I'm going to go and do my things. I'm going to go to the Kroger. I'm going to go and get my groceries. You know, I'm going to go pick up my dry cleaning. I'm going to do all this stuff to hell with any pandemic. But how nasty is it that apparently there was that much rat stuff on that cruise that all these people were exposed? You so much as sniffle next to me on a boat, I'll put a bag over your head, you know, for your own protection and mine. Just saying. I can't. How bad did it get? Oh, no, one person died. It's all right, passengers. Just go back to your, you got a dead dude on board. What?
19: He's immune compromised.
5: He's a, well, do we know that he was? Being 70 is not a compromise of your immune system. That's just being 70 years old. There's a lot of healthy 70-year-olds out there that would beg to differ.
19: Make the argument being 70 is a comorbidity.
5: That's not a comorbidity. A comorbidity is like having bad health elsewhere. Well, now, I've if seen... he was like 95, 103, I'd be like, well, he's a little long in the tooth.
19: I think 70 as an age probably is a negative factor.
5: I get that you hate old people,
19: column.
5: But that is
19: that
5: inapplicable
19: is,
5: here.
19: That is so unfair.
5: He's so suspicious of them.
19: So unfair.
5: He always thinks that they're going to get him. Can't go to sleep at night. He thinks they're going to show up and take his medicine.
19: Is that
5: what?
19: Ageism? What do they call that?
5: No, I'm just saying, I'm being opposite of ageism because the guy's a 70-year-old Dutch dude. Now, they say that there's three of them. They haven't released the ages of the others, but I'm just saying. Now, does this make me want to go on a cruise again? It does not. But I don't know. I just, it does not. It does not do anything to do that. But they said that they're going, they were trying to get ports. They were trying to actually disembark at a couple of other places, and several of the ports of call denied them. They would not allow them to disembark. So all the way back in April 24th, they flew some passenger's dead wife to Johannesburg. And it was April 11th, and it was somewhere between Argentina and South Africa that the first person kicked the bucket. And it left... Well, actually, I think it was what? Was it, did it leave Peru or Paraguay? It was like the very southern, well, near the southern tip of South America. And so now they're expected to arrive at some of the islands off the coast of Africa because they weren't able to get ports of, they weren't able to disembark elsewhere. They had to fly three other patients to the hospital in the Netherlands. There's another guy in the in Switzerland who's hospitalized. So here's the thing. Some people were allowed to leave. And they think that other people have been exposed to this, and even some in the U.S. I'm just saying. I ain't locking down for nothing. Keep your stuff clean. I just, with that many, again, I'm not like a microbiologist, I'm not a disease expert, but I'm just thinking for it to be that bad, that means that ship is nasty. If there's that many rats and there was that much stuff that it affected that many people, that is super bad because you literally have to have close contact with the animal, according to everything, that has to be, you know, that's nasty. I don't lock the world down. Make people clean up their nastiness. That's grody. Blah.
19: I find it easy to lead a relatively rat-free life. So I don't think that's a difficult thing to do.
5: Yeah, I agree. Rat-free life. I agree with you. All right, so what else do we have coming up? Because there's a number of things that we got to get to. We're going to be getting to, we got some of the latest with Iran. We also have some domestic issues. California turning into a slap fight. We got a lot. As we move, our partners that bring you the program, it's the folks over at Chapter. Chapter exists to cut through all of the confusion, which is on purpose, with Medicare, right? Because people are told, go to the government website or here, talk to rando insurance agent. And then, you know, after all is said and done, they discover, people discover that their plan that they picked doesn't actually cover what they need. And it's all purposefully confusing. That's how people end up on the wrong plan, overpaying and undercovered. So you need someone on your side to cut through all this nonsense. That's what Chapter does. 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
19: Like sands through the hourglass, so are the days of the United States.
24: Yeah, I mean, what an unbelievable honor. I mean, I'm not sure many know how big of a part you were to the UFC coming on and becoming mainstream in the early 90s when nobody would let us and nobody believed in us and they thought we were just absolute animals. And you gave us a chance to fight in your property.
25: Well, they're right about that.
24: Well, yeah. And somewhat. We just, I mean, it's truly an honor. It's awesome. It's your birthday. Awesome. It's Flag Day. Wonderful to represent this country. These guys aren't from this country, but I'm sure it's an honor for them as well. But I think we'd be 10 years behind if it wasn't for you. And so thank you for that.
5: That is true. I mean, POTUS was very, very supportive of UFC from the get-go. And he allowed, because New York was really weird about stuff, and he was allowing them to use his properties to in the early days to stage their events, like Jersey elsewhere. Welcome back to the program. Dana Lash with you, because they're going to have in front of the White House. I think it's kind of cool. I'm not opposed. There are some people who I think just don't understand UFC. It's not like you're a bar brawl. I mean, these are absolute athletes, and it is it's skilled martial arts. It's mixed martial arts. I mean, they do everything from taekwondo to kickboxing. The only thing I have never seen is wushu, but it's amazing the stuff that they do. They're absolute athletes, and there's a lot of strategy in it. I get into the stories of it. My husband's a huge UFC fan, and we've watched, I think, Strikeforce, UFC, like every league you can imagine. And so it's neat that they're going to be having it there for America's 250th birthday. One thing I wondered, what are they going to do with the lawn? It's going to get trampled. They're going to have to... Can you tell that I've listened to my husband talk about the yard a lot? Like, we're raising kids, not grass. We have a lot more on the way. Second hour coming up.
13: It's time for your Walla Walla Valley weather update. Tonight, the skies will be partly cloudy with winds averaging around 6 to 11 miles an hour while temperatures settle near 50 degrees. Tomorrow, you'll see skies gradually clearing in the morning with winds picking up to average around 19 to 25 miles an hour with gusts as high as 40 miles an hour while temperatures reach highs in the upper 70s. 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
2: They fired at us, so we fired back. I'm Lisa Lacera, Fox News. Those words from President Trump after the U.S. military and Iran's military exchanged fire today. He says negotiations with Iran continue and said again,
8: Iran cannot have a nuclear weapon. It cannot have a nuclear bomb.
2: The president said the ceasefire is still on, adding they better sign the agreement fast. On his upcoming trip to China, the president says is going to proceed.
8: China's been great for us economically, but not for other presidents. But we've done very well with China. We're going to have a meeting with President Xi. It's going to be, I think, quite amazing. He's been a friend of mine. I've gotten along with him very well over the years.
2: China is allied with Iran. The president has said he wants to speak with President Xi about that relationship. The State Department revoking passports from parents who owe thousands of dollars in child support payments.
9: The Trump administration will begin revoking U.S. passports of parents who owe more than $100,000 in unpaid child support, a policy first announced earlier this year. That would likely strip about 2,700 Americans of their passports. But the program is also expanding significantly and could revoke passports of those owing more than $2,500 in unpaid child support. That's a dollar amount set in a 1996 law, the State Department says. The department says the policy is serving as a powerful tool, collecting more than $156 million over the past 5 years.
2: Fox's Jared Halpern at the White House. Health officials across four continents are tracking down and monitoring passengers who left a Hantavirus-stricken cruise ship before a deadly outbreak was detected, and is trying to trace others who may have come into contact with them since then. In Argentina, a team of investigators has yet to leave for the southern town where they suspect the outbreak originated. 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
2: A federal court has ruled against the new global tariffs President Trump put in place after a loss at the Supreme Court, ruling the president overstepped the tariff power that Congress allowed. A major drug raid in Los Angeles.
11: Federal officials revealing at least 18 people were arrested during a multi-agency drug trafficking takedown in Los Angeles County.
25: We took 19 kilos of fentanyl out of a house associated to supplying narcotics here to MacArthur Park. That is enough poison to kill 190,000 Americans that reside here.
11: Anthony Chrysanthis, DEA special agent in charge, stressing that's $10 million worth of illegal drugs. The effort, dubbed Operation Free MacArthur Park, targeting 25 people, with more than 300 law enforcement officers serving 9 search warrants at homes and local businesses. Kristen Goodwin, Fox News.
2: 4 people, including a sheriff's deputy, have been arrested for running a dogfighting operation in South Carolina.
26: The South Carolina Law Enforcement Division arrested
11: arrested and booked four men on suspicion of a number of charges, including animal fighting or baiting, criminal conspiracy, and possession of a firearm by someone convicted of intent to traffic controlled substances. One of those arrested is 27-year-old Chesterfield County Sheriff's Deputy Lonnie Shane Gaskins. The Humane World for Animals assisted law enforcement during the execution of search warrants at two residential properties. 34 dogs were recovered. Many had been tethered so tightly they couldn't get under shelter. Others had open cuts, old scars, and clear signs of abuse. Jessica Rosenthal, Fox News.
2: The NCAA says it will expand its two March Madness tournaments by eight teams each next season. The new 76-team brackets will mean there will be a total of 12 games involving 24 teams into the front half of the first week of the men's and women's tournaments. It's the first expansion of the men's tournament in 15 years. I'm Lisa Lacera. This is Fox News.
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0: gerrymandering arms race. It has really been coming to a head. We'll talk about the latest in my state of Tennessee, where they have just successfully gerrymandered the state of Tennessee to 9 Republican seats to no Democrat seats. So the Republicans in the state are doing a good job of gerrymandering again the state of Tennessee. A lot of controversy across the country. We'll talk about that. By the way, in the second hour, a full update on Iran because of the war with Iran, because a lot of questions as to whether or not the ceasefire was broken today. So we'll have that in focus, hour two here on America at Night. First, though, I want to start off with what is going on in California. The governor's race in California, for folks that don't know, I am from California. So I have what I would say is a very much of a vested interest in what happens in the state that I was born and raised in. But, you know, the governor's race in California, it really has captured the attention of Americans for what I would say is a number of different reasons. You have a former Fox News personality, Steve Hilton. He is running and doing very well. You had Democrat Eric Swalwell doing really well. And then, of course, his campaign goes down in flames after a sex scandal. You have the very colorful Katie Porter running as well. Now, she's the one who threw hot mashed potatoes at her husband. And I would say that Katie Porter is a hot mess. And all of this on the backdrop of Gavin Newsom's controversial years as governor amidst a massive exodus from the state of California. A lot of people, of course, leaving California and going to, for example, my state of Tennessee. You've got the high taxes. You've got massive homelessness in California as well. You've got fraud and corruption allegations against Newsom and Democrats. The fires, of course, from last year, fresh on everyone's mind. One name has taken the lead, and that is Joe Biden's former Health and Human Services Secretary, Xavier Becerra. Now, he was behind, but some really strong debate performances this week find him surging to the forefront.
1: Donald Trump's masked mercenary force that they call ICE, I think we should prosecute any of the forces that violate the law, and I think we should jail anyone who has violated the law. That goes all the way to the top.
2: I agree.
1: If anyone has violated the laws of California, they should serve time.
0: Yep, Becerra wants to possibly jail ICE, among many other things. He also wants to protect illegal alien, non-English-speaking truck drivers, again, among many other things. Jared Gans writes for The Hill and has been covering this race. And Jared, let me ask you this, and first of all, welcome to America at Night. How much of a surge has Xavier Becerra actually seen?
3: Thank you. Yes, thank you for having me. And we've seen really quite a striking surge in the past month. Go back to 1 month ago, Eric Swalwell was still in this race. Xavier Becerra was stuck in mid-single digits at most, about maybe 5% or so, well behind several other candidates. And what we've seen in the past 4 weeks since Swalwell dropped out has been a really steady rise in the polls. Now we're seeing some polls that show him near the top of the field, certainly among the Democrats who are running, and some that are even putting him at the top of all candidates who are running in this jungle primary.
0: Yeah, and we'll talk about the jungle primary because that's going to be really interesting. But, you know, is part of this the quality of the other Democrats that are running? You have Tom Steyer, who is a billionaire, and a lot of Democrats, of course, say that billionaires and millionaires shouldn't even be allowed to exist. You do have Katie Porter, who has had a disastrous campaign. Y'all remember she yelled at a staffer on camera to get the heck out of her shot during a TV hit. There was the much publicized mashed potato incident from years ago as well. Mm-hmm. So none of these Democrats actually seem to be doing well. Fill in the blanks.
3: Right. So, I mean, that's been one constant throughout this race. There's really been no candidate really pulling ahead. Even with Becerra right now, his lead is only by a few points, and we're not really seeing any candidate get more than 25% support in any of the polls. And that's been a point of frustration and some concern for Democrats, at a point of really wondering about what's going to happen here. And there's, you know, of course, been many Democrats in the field who've been splitting Democratic voters support. A few different candidates have had kind of a moment in the spotlight where it seemed like they might pull ahead. There was the time it was Katie Porter, and then after the reports about her behavior with a staffer and also with a journalist, she seemed to drop down a bit. Swalwell was in the lead before the sexual misconduct allegations. So we've seen definitely a bit of a shuffle around here, but really no one dominating or pulling ahead in any kind of breakthrough here.
0: Would you define Becerra as a more moderate Democrat, or is he more progressive? Where would you put him on that scale?
3: He definitely seems to be more in the moderate, certainly establishment lane. And that is something we're seeing on the Democratic side right now. It seems between Becerra and Tom Steyer as kind of the two with the two best odds. And Steyer's kind of trying to portray himself as the more progressive alternative to Becerra, is going in on single payer health care and the tax on the ultra wealthy. And kind of trying to cement that lane for himself, kind of this idea of benevolent billionaire is kind of the phrase that not necessarily Steyer uses, but it gets kind of tossed around to describe him, of someone who is you know, super wealthy but wants to take the more progressive the lane.
0: Jared Gans writes for The Hill and is our guest talking about the California gubernatorial race. Jared, let me ask you this question. California... You know, as I mentioned in the open, I was born and raised in California. I at one time loved California. And people who know me know that I'm a conservative, so that is my viewpoint. But there has been, regardless of what Gavin Newsom will tell you, there has been a lot of people that have literally fled California. They've got a homeless crisis. They have some corruption issues as well. They've got, of course, the Bridge to Nowhere. There's just a lot of problems in California. The fires, we all know about that. What is the mood of Californians these days? I mean, I have not been back to California in a couple of years, but, you know, is the mood of Californians one where they're thinking about maybe some change politically?
3: Right. So, and you know, I think, you know, kind of what we've seen in this race does kind of underscore just the split feeling about where people want the state to go from here, of not necessarily an agreement on a clear vision. There's, you know, of course, mixed views on the current governor, Gavin Newsom. There's certainly an acknowledgement across the field of these candidates of problems facing California, but kind of presenting different visions and trying to, you know, score different lanes for themselves, and that does seem to be illustrated in some of the poll numbers we've seen here, of no one really kind of capturing exactly what people want, and you know, that does seem to very much illustrate the point of how best to address these issues facing California, and no one's really seemed to capture exactly what a significant portion of Californians want, demonstrated by how divided the field is right now.
0: Jared, let me ask you, of course, Xavier Becerra, the focus of this interview right now, he was Joe Biden's Secretary of Health and Human Services. There's a lot of resentment against Joe Biden in the Democrat Party because he frankly was not a good president. Kamala Harris, of course, she ran a terrible campaign as well. Would you say that Xavier Becerra's time, 4 years with Joe Biden, would you say that people in California see that as a positive or a negative?
3: It's definitely, you know, a bit of a split take, and something that we've seen in the last few days from some of his fellow Democratic candidates has been to try to attack his record as HHS secretary. They've pointed a number of former Biden administration officials who have come out criticizing Becerra, blaming him for certain aspects. So they're trying to turn it into a weakness. It's not yet clear as to whether or not it ultimately will. You know, Becerra's rise to the top of the polls has been a relatively recent development, and it might be coming just at the right time, with there's less than a month to go before the primary happens. Some voters are already able to turn in their ballots. The voting is happening as we speak. This might be the right time for the share, but it, you know, remains to be seen if how this will take. Of course, you know, California remaining, you know, a very blue leaning state, certainly somewhat more friendly territory there than a number of other less Democratic heavy states. So that certainly could be a factor that works in the share's favor.
0: All right. So, Jared, I got to take a quick break, but coming back, I want to talk to you about California, the jungle primary. America at Night is heard, of course, all across the country. So people might not actually know what a jungle primary is. So after this break, we're going to talk about the jungle primary. And also, are you, as a political writer and reporter for The Hill, are you surprised at Steve Hilton, the Republican, who seems to be doing very well also as he is running for the governor's office in the state of California? Got a lot more straight ahead. My name is Dan Mandis, in for McGraw-Milhaven. This is America at Night.
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5: My name is Dan Mandis in for McGraw. Appreciate you joining us here on America at Night. You can always find me on the socials at Dan Mandis Show. I host a morning show in Nashville, Tennessee on Super Talk 99.7 WTN. Joining the program is Jared Gans. He writes for The Hill, and we're talking about the California governor's race. And one of the things that I wanted to talk about with you, Jared, is, you know, we've got America at Night. It is it's a show that's heard all over the country. And can you explain to folks the concept of this jungle primary? Basically, it's the top two candidates, regardless of party, end up in a runoff. Is that correct?
6: That's right. And there's a few places around the country that do this. California is one notable example. So all candidates, regardless of their party, compete on the same ballot on June 2nd. That's the primary. And whichever candidates of those finish in the top two spots, they will advance to the general election in November. So it's possible that we have a classic Democrat versus Republican matchup. It could be two Democrats. It could be two Republicans. And that is a key, unique characteristic of how the primaries work in California.
5: Why do they do that? Like, is there a concept as to, like, a very easy explainer as to why they've gotten away from the, you know, Republican primary and the Democrat primary?
6: Yeah, so I mean, there's different motivations as to why this system has been implemented in certain cases. Argument for it is that, you know, it allows everyone to make their own decision for, who they support, regardless of party. I guess, you know, along the similar logic for having open primaries, allowing voters to vote in whichever primary they want, regardless of whether they're registered with a party or not, allowing them to choose who they think is the best candidate, regardless of their ID, even if that is a different party than the one that they're registered on. That's at least the logic behind it.
5: One of the things that I find really interesting about the California governor's race is Steve Hilton, Republican, and he has been at the top for the during this campaign. I guess it's been reasonably consistent that he's been at the top of the heap for the obviously for the Republicans, but also just overall. Riverside County Sheriff Chad Bianco, I think his name is also running for Republicans. So do you see Bianco? Is it Bianco or is it Blanco? I'm not sure which one it is. But do you see him dropping out to help Hilton in the jungle primary?

0: primary?
1: Yeah, so it's Chad Bianco, right, the Riverside County Sheriff. It certainly does not seem like it. And I mean, you are correct. It, certainly Steve Hilton has been ahead, not just ahead of Bianco, but ahead of most of the candidates in the pack. And that's kind of a dynamic we've really seen play out because there are two main Republicans running and there are so many Democrats running that the Democratic vote has really been split. It's allowed Hilton and to a lesser extent Bianco to really kind of get more the support, relatively speaking. Something that's certainly helped Steve Hilton has been endorsement from President Trump. But between Bianco and Hilton, we've seen some back and forth arguments between the two of them. They, you know, said they'll, you know, support the Republican in a general election, but they don't seem to be, I guess, collaborating hand in hand in that way.
0: It's all very interesting, almost feels academic in a way, and correct me if I'm wrong, and I very well could be. But if you, let's just say that Becerra, Javier Becerra, is at the top for the Democrats. But, you know, let's say you have all of the Democrat support for the Democrats, and then you have all of the support for the Republicans. At the end of the day, if you add up all of the support by party, who ultimately do you think would win this race? If you've got, you know, the all of the Democrats except for Becerra drop out and all of the Republicans drop out except for Steve Hilton, who would ultimately win in a race between Hilton and Becerra?
1: It certainly seems like Becerra would presumably be the favorite, and there hasn't really been head-to-head polling that we've seen in this race. Part of the effect of it being such a crowded field and very fluid. But I mean, this is California, one of the most Democratic states in the country, so it's going to generally benefit the Democrat. Point of discussion that's been a possible opening for Republicans has been because the Democratic field is so split and there's only two Republicans, the relatively rare possibility that Hilton and Bianco could be the two top performing candidates to advance to the general election. And that would be creating a dynamic where it's only two Republicans and the very blue California would have to choose between the two of them, which would certainly be a very interesting effect to play out. How likely that is certainly debatable. But in a head-to-head Democrat versus Republican matchup, the Democratic candidate's likely going to be favored in that.
0: I've only got like 20 seconds left. How big of a deal is Gavin Newsom in this race?
1: Certainly is playing a big role. He is yet to endorse. He doesn't necessarily seem like he's going to endorse. I'm sure Democratic candidates would love to have his support, but so far he's staying out.
0: All right. Find him on the socials at Jared Ganz, a writer for The Hill, reporter for The Hill. Very much appreciate you joining us here, Jared, and we'll return next right here on America at Night.
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6: News, I'm Ted Lindner. Tensions continue in the Strait of Hormuz as the U.S. carried out retaliatory airstrikes against Iran.
7: U.S. Central Command says Iran launched an unprovoked attack against U.S. warships, leading to self-defense strikes. In a statement, the military says Iran launched missiles, drones, and small boats at three guided missile destroyers transiting the Strait of Hormuz. Those inbound threats were eliminated and no U.S. assets were hit.
6: Fox's Jared Halpern and former FBI Director James Comey asking to cancel his upcoming court appearance in North Carolina, saying it was unnecessary because he already surrendered in the state of Virginia. Comey charged in a two-count indictment last week with knowingly and willfully communicating a threat against President Trump by posting an Instagram photo of seashells in the numerical arrangement of 8647. Comey argues it reflected a political message, not a call to violence. 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
8: It's time for your Walla Walla Valley weather update. Tonight, the skies will be partly cloudy with winds averaging around 6 to 11 miles an hour while temperatures settle near 50 degrees. Tomorrow, you'll see skies gradually clearing in the morning with winds picking up to average around 19 to 25 miles an hour with gusts as high as 40 miles an hour while temperatures reach highs in the upper 70s. To get news notifications and to stream KTEL and all of Elkhorn Media Group stations, download the Elkhorn mobile app.
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11: American kids face endless danger online, from easy access to pornography to addictive algorithms, which can encourage self-harm. But lawmakers in D.C. are split over how to rein in the tech. Congressman Brett Guthrie is the chairman of the House Energy and Commerce Committee.
12: There's no one-size-fits-all fix that can help American families navigate the challenges they face in today's digital childhood. No single policy that can empower parents or fully remove every threat from the Internet. That is precisely why this bill takes a wide-ranging approach.
11: This debate over tech comes as Congress considers a bundle of bills to require age verification before App Store downloads, to disclosure requirements, letting people know the chatbot they are texting with is in fact not a real person. Democrats say these reforms are long overdue, but believe the package presented gives too much leeway to tech companies to avoid lawsuits and strong oversight. With Fox on Tech, I'm Mark Meredith, Fox News.
8: Where rugged tradition meets contemporary soul, a new story begins. Coming soon to Correction Connection in Pendleton, a new women's prison blues line. 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
0: My name is Dan Mandis in for McGraw. I host a morning show in Nashville, Tennessee on Super Talk 99.7. WTN McGraw will be back tomorrow night. I always appreciate the opportunity to fill in. You can follow me on the socials at Dan Mandis Show. I mentioned my morning show in Nashville, Tennessee on WTN. That is where I have one of my favorite guests, and I call him my grassroots political commentator, and his name is Matthew Hurt. You've heard him on America at Night before when I filled in, and he really is a Republican political strategist. Matthew, always great to speak to you. I want to talk to you about the redistricting, and by the way, you're calling in from Ottawa, Canada, apparently, so I don't know if it's warm or cold there in Canada, but appreciate you joining us here on America at Night. So let's talk a little bit about redistricting. Here in my state of Tennessee, the Republicans have successfully redistricted or gerrymandered the one remaining Democrat seat. It was Shelby County, Memphis. And that means that now the state of Tennessee, if this whole thing passes legal muster, lawsuits have already been filed. But 9 Republican seats to no Democrat seats here in the state of Tennessee. Pretty much the exact opposite of Massachusetts, which I believe has 9 Democrat seats and no Republican seats. So, you know, really this gerrymandering arms race, it seems like, I don't know, you tell me, are the Republicans winning in the gerrymandering arms race?
13: Well, Dan, it's a great question. And right now, according to the way the maps have been drawn in California, Utah, Texas, Florida, North Carolina, Virginia, and now Tennessee, Republicans are up, it looks, about 12 new seats. So a net 12 gain. If the races, you know, in the midterm elections fall out the way that we expect them to. So Republicans are up in this gerrymandering race. And, of course, you just mentioned in Tennessee, the Governor Bill Lee earlier this week called a special session. Republicans hold supermajorities in both chambers. It's quite impressive, 27 of 33 state Senate seats and 75 of 99 state House seats. And in both of these bills, it went through the House and the Senate, passed largely along party lines with some embarrassing protesters in both chambers, and then the governor signed it today. So that puts Republicans at up 12, Democrats are up 6, so Republicans are up 18, Democrats are up 6, and so that's a net plus 12 for Republicans.
0: Okay, so we all know that Republicans are facing some challenges heading into the midterm elections. You, of course, have history not on our side, because the party in power typically loses in the midterm elections. So we do have the issues of an unpopular president. We do have a war that has yet to end. As a matter of fact, it looks like the ceasefire may be no more. We'll talk about that in hour two. And gas prices are really high. So the good news, if you're conservative, if you're a Republican, is we are up 12 seats. However, we do have all of these issues that are against us, although the reality is that even though Donald Trump is, I'm going to air quote this, unpopular, he is still very popular within the Republican Party. So I don't know. As a Republican strategist heading into the midterm elections, what are you seeing in the tea leaves right now?
13: Well, you're absolutely right about that, Dan. And one of the things that was not covered in this sort of redistricting battle that has taken place in a number of states is there were primaries in Indiana earlier this week, and 6 Republicans who Republican state senators who refused to redistrict Indiana, they had a decision whether or not to redistrict late last year. 6 of those state senators out of 8 that were up for reelection lost in their primaries. So President Trump and that political infrastructure made decisions in Indiana, and it ultimately led to the early retirement of 6 Republican state senators. Now, if we zoom out and we look at the midterm elections, if everything falls evenly in November, we're looking at Republicans with an edge of about 229 seats to Democrats 200, and all it takes for a majority is 218. You did mention there is the Iran war or the conflict in Iran and gas prices. All of those things are happening now. It remains to be seen what is going to happen come August, September, October, when early voting starts in some states and when those independent voters start tuning in. So I would say Republicans still have a slight edge. 218 is the number to get to elect the Speaker of the House. And on the map, Republicans are looking at 229 out of the 229 seats to the Democrats, about 200.
0: I want to play this piece of audio. And, you know, I will admit that when the Republicans in my state of Tennessee were talking about gerrymandering or redistricting the one remaining Democrat district, the 9th congressional district in western Tennessee, I had some misgivings. I did. And I realized that we are in the midst of, as I said, a gerrymandering arms race. But then I heard this piece of audio from House Minority Leader Hakeem Jeffries.
15: We are in an era of maximum warfare everywhere, all the time.
0: So Hakeem was peacocking, of course, after Virginia. And every time I start thinking about, you know, maybe are we really doing the right thing, I listen to that piece of audio, and it is it is so incredibly infuriating that I play that audio and it brings me right back to, yeah, I'm glad that we did it. How acidic, I'm going to ask you this question this way. How acidic is Hakeem Jeffries when he has that kind of commentary?
13: Given Hakeem Jeffries' comment that they're engaged in maximum warfare, Republicans appear just to be playing by the rules that Hakeem Jeffries set. If you go back 20, 30 years, we're looking at states like Maine, like Vermont, like Massachusetts and Rhode Island that you mentioned earlier. Those states have gerrymandered Republicans out of existence, even though they routinely get 40, 42, 45% of the vote in some of those states. And so Republicans now taking this to a national fight, Republicans are now playing by the rules that Hakeem Jeffries wants to set. And if those are the rules of the game, why should Republicans sit out and not use the tools that Hakeem Jeffries is willing to use? And the other point, something that, you know, I live in Virginia, from Tennessee, but live in Virginia full time now. Mm-hmm. The Supreme Court of Virginia still has not ruled on the 10-1 map that Democrats drew and voters approved by a narrow margin a few weeks ago. And they are running out of time. The Supreme Court should tomorrow or early next week issue a decision. And I honestly think, I don't like making predictions, and you know this, Dan, but I think the Supreme Court of Virginia is going to rule against the gerrymandering effort by Democrats in Virginia, which will give Republicans another 3 or 4 seats of an edge come the midterm elections.
0: I mean, that's going to be huge. And I mean, I've been obsessing over this and talking about this during my local show in Nashville, where you're going to see a situation. You could see a situation where, you're right, Matthew Hurt, we could see the Virginia Supreme Court say, no, this was unconstitutional as it relates to the Virginia Constitution. And so that could be struck down. And we have all of this gerrymandering that has taken place in all of these other states. And I think that, you know, that is the worst possible scenario for Hakeem Jeffries, as he was talking smack, you know, a couple of weeks ago when all of this came down. And you have, of course, the war of words between Florida Governor Ron DeSantis and Hakeem Jeffries. And so it would just, for the Republicans, I can't think of a better scenario, not only from a political standpoint, but just from a party standpoint, where you did have Hakeem Jeffries and a lot of these other Democrats talking smack, and then ultimately we would be the ones that come out victorious in the gerrymandering arms race. And so it's going to be really interesting to see. You know, one of the things that I do find interesting, too, is President Trump. You mentioned what happened in Indiana, and I thought that whole thing was fascinating. Is it too late for Indiana to say, okay, well, you know what? Clearly, the people of Indiana wanted to see some gerrymandering. Is it too late for them to say, let's look at it now? Because Tennessee just started this process like a week ago.
13: I can't speak to the specifics of Indiana. It does, and many people are saying that the deadline for a lot of this is coming to a close. But what we are going to see with Indiana and potentially other southern states, because the Supreme Court ruled on the Voting Rights Act last week as well, in the 2028 presidential election, we may see states like Louisiana, like Alabama, like Mississippi, like Georgia, and then Indiana step up and redraw lines for that election. So we've now moved from redrawing the lines every 10 years after a decennial census to now redrawing the lines. And again, this is something that Democrats have decided to do. And if Democrats lose in the midterms and in 2028 at the House level, they'll have only Hakeem Jeffries to thank for that.
0: Well, and here's the thing is in 2030, when they actually do the census, we know that people have been fleeing states like California. They've been fleeing states like New York, certainly, and Illinois as well. So once the census happens and we get those results back, I mean, that could spell further doom for the Democrats.
13: The numbers are not on their side in states like California, Illinois, and New York, where people are fleeing the states, moving to places like Tennessee and North Carolina, red states. And in those instances, states like Tennessee and others could pick up 1 or 2 seats from a place like California, and that would dramatically change the outcome come 2032 and 2034.
0: Matthew Hurt is joining us. He is my grassroots political analyst here in Nashville, where I live on my local show on Supertalk 99.7 WTN. He is a Republican strategist. And Matthew, I've got to take a quick break, but coming up, you did mention the presidential race in 2028. So I'm going to ask you about the rising star of Marco Rubio. And some people are saying the falling star, I don't know if I buy it, but the falling star of J.D. Vance. We're going to talk about that next. My name is Dan Mandis, in for McGraw-Milhaven, right here on America at Night.
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0: My name is Dan Mandis, in for McGraw. Always appreciate the opportunity to fill in, continuing our conversation with Republican strategist Matthew Hurt. And Matthew, let me ask you this. You know, 2028, obviously, a long way away, but Marco Rubio seems to be gaining a lot of traction in the party and within the Trump administration regarding a possible presidential run. He was great in his White House press briefing. Of course, everybody knows Secretary of State. So J.D. Vance or Marco Rubio, a full 2.5 years ahead of the presidential election. I've been reading articles and commentary. There's whispers about, you know, how J.D. Vance may be losing some traction within the Republican Party and Marco Rubio gaining. We're going to see a lot of this back and forth as we head into 2028. But, you know, a full 2.5 years ahead of the presidential election. What do you think?
13: Dan, it's worth reminding the listeners here that at this point in the 2016 cycle, so in May of 2014, Jeb Bush and Rand Paul were both tied in the polls at 13%, and President Trump, who of course came down the escalator, as we all remember, was not even in the race yet. I do think, now here's what happened earlier this week. When Marco Rubio was the Speaker of the House in Florida, he gave really inspiring speeches, and I've been following his career since his time in the Florida legislature, and he gave what I can only describe as a barn burner of an inspirational series of comments, which he then turned into a video from the State Department, and it was pushed out on social media. It is peak Marco Rubio from his time as Speaker of the House. And I think that is something, and that in addition to President Trump has obviously given Secretary of State Marco Rubio many other opportunities to shine in this administration, while J.D. Vance, the vice president, has taken a back seat to a lot of these big decisions, things like Iran and trade deals and Venezuela and whatever's happening in Cuba. And so with 2 years out, Marco Rubio is there's an ascension, but what he should understand and what supporters of Secretary of State Rubio should understand is it is a long election cycle. A lot of these primaries, obviously, they don't start until early 2028. And there are many, many news cycles between now and then. But if I were to put money on it today, I would say that Marco Rubio appears to be breaking ahead of the pack of potential 2028 candidates. But the other thing that I think listeners should consider is that obviously President Trump he's a big personality, and there's nobody is the president except Donald J. Trump. And if Marco Rubio were to edge up a little bit further and make a few more headlines, that could cause some problems in the Trump administration. I think right now, though, he's doing an excellent job as Secretary of State and all the other responsibilities he's been assigned. And people who are thinking about 2028 and beyond are probably thinking about Marco Rubio as the leader of the pack.
0: In your state of Virginia, you live in Virginia. You mentioned that earlier. I saw that a state lawmaker named, is it Louise Lucas, had her offices raided by the FBI. She apparently also owns a cannabis dispensary that was also raided. So what do we know about Louise Lucas? What do we know about that raid? I'm just going to be honest. The level of Democrat corruption is off the charts.
13: Well, it's been an absolutely insane 36 or 72 hours. The FBI raided two locations in Portsmouth, Virginia, outside Richmond yesterday, her office and a cannabis shop that she co-owns. There were eight other raids, I believe, across Virginia, according to the Fox News coverage, which took place live yesterday morning. She's been in the General Assembly in the state Senate since 1991. She is the most powerful political figure in Virginia. She was behind the redistricting gerrymandering effort by the Democrats earlier this year. And it appears, according to FBI statements, which took place before yesterday, one of her business partners was indicted on three counts of wire fraud. One of her business partners in her cannabis business, her marijuana business, was indicted on three counts of wire fraud at the end of April. I suspect there's a connection there, although the FBI hasn't made it clear. She also owns a business that deals with Medicaid payouts, and there's been some investigative reporting done at the state level to reveal that there were a lot of complaints and even some deaths in the properties that she owns of individuals who she profits from the Medicaid payouts that they're supposed to receive. And so it is anybody's guess, but the Department of Justice came down hard in Virginia yesterday. They also opened an investigation into what we call a Commonwealth's attorney, but what is essentially a district attorney in Fairfax. Essentially, it is alleged that he has been charging illegal aliens with the same crime. If you put an illegal alien and a citizen together and committing the same crime, he's been charging illegal aliens with lesser violations of those crimes. So there's quite a bit of corruption allegedly happening in Virginia. I suspect we'll know something pretty soon with Senator Louise Lucas. She was on site during the raid yesterday. She was not detained. She was not arrested. But a couple of people from her cannabis shop were detained and handcuffed.
0: Real quickly, Matthew, how can people follow you on X?
13: I'm on X at Matthew Hurt, MattHewHurt.
0: All right, Matthew, Republican strategist, always great to have you on. My name is Dan Mandis, in for McGraw-Milhaven. 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
3: It's time for your Walla Walla Valley weather update. Tonight, the skies will be partly cloudy with winds averaging around 6 to 11 miles an hour while temperatures settle near 50 degrees. Tomorrow, you'll see skies gradually clearing in the morning with winds picking up to average around 19 to 25 miles an hour with gusts as high as 40 miles an hour while temperatures reach highs in the upper 70s. To get news notifications and to stream KTEL and all of Elkhorn Media Group stations, download the Elkhorn mobile app.
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24: The ceasefire
6: Care is still on. I'm Lisa Lucera, Fox News. So says President Trump after the U.S. and Iranian forces exchanged fire. The president says Iran fired first and the U.S. was defending itself. And the president says negotiations with Iran continue.
9: The talks are going very well, but they have to understand if it doesn't get signed, they're going to have a lot of pain. They're going to have a lot of pain.
6: The president says Pakistan asked the U.S. to not conduct Project Freedom during negotiations. Project Freedom is the U.S. military's effort to move ships through the Strait of Hormuz. The White House says President Trump will deliver remarks at noon tomorrow from the Rose Garden. No word on what he'll speak about. Sentencing for the man who firebombed a rally for Israel last year in Boulder, Colorado.
11: Mohammed Solomon pleading guilty to charges including murder, asking for the maximum penalty.
12: At the end, I want to reassure my apologies to everyone. And that I will spend the remainder of my life in prison.
11: He was sentenced to life without the possibility of parole for the murder charge alone. The Egyptian national killed an 82-year-old woman and injured at least 12 others last June, throwing Molotov cocktails at those raising awareness about Israeli hostages in Gaza.
24: Each time I pass a gas station, that stench of gasoline is a reminder of the singed nose hairs and the burnt flesh from that day.
11: Corey Gartner, one of several who read impact statements in court.
6: Fox's Kristen Goodwin. Solomon also faces a federal hate crime charge. Prosecutors are weighing whether to seek the death penalty in that case. The NTSB says both engines shut off and there was a struggle in the cockpit before a China Eastern Airlines jet slammed into a mountain in 2022, killing all 132 people on board. The NTSB was involved in the investigation because the plane and engines were made by American companies. 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
6: Legal challenges are filed against Florida's new congressional map, which is aimed at eliminating Democratic seats after upcoming midterm elections.
27: A number of legal activists, including those from the University of California, Los Angeles, are taking the state of Florida to court over its new congressional districts map. The map, passed by Florida's legislature and signed by Republican Governor Ron DeSantis, could potentially move four of the state's 28 districts away from Democrats. Those opposing the map cite a Florida constitutional amendment passed by voters in 2010 demanding fair districts, though the governor's team claims the recent U.S. Supreme Court decision ruling districts must not be based on race would also invalidate the state amendment. In Miami, Eben Brown, Fox News.
6: Overall layoffs appear to remain subdued, but there are signs that it's different for tech workers.
28: New claims for unemployment benefits were weaker than expected in the latest reading for the week ending May 2nd. Claims came in at 200,000, and continuing claims, those remaining on benefits, declined to 1.76 million in the week ending April 25th. Outplacement firm Challenger Gray & Christmas also released its monthly report. It says announced April job cuts increased 38% from March. Workplace expert Andy Challenger says technology companies are leading all industries in layoff announcements, and they often cite AI spend and innovation. The Labor Department releases the monthly employment report for April on Friday. Ginny Cosola, Fox News.
6: The United States Postal Service is considering a rule change that would allow anyone to send handguns through the mail for the first time in nearly 100 years. The Department of Justice says allowing for the shipment of handguns will make it easier for lawful gun owners to transport their firearms. Democratic attorneys general argue it would override state gun laws. I'm Lisa Lucera. This is Fox News.
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0: Hormuz, and Iran is accusing the U.S. of targeting civilian areas. Iran, by the way, targeting our destroyers in the Strait of Hormuz as well. So, you know, both sides are exchanging fire. This is how President Trump described what happened earlier today.
1: Yeah, it is. It's, they trifled with us today. We blew them away. They trifled. I call that a trifle. I'll let you know when there's no ceasefire. You won't have to know. If there's no ceasefire, you're not going to have to know. You're just going to have to look at one big glow coming out of Iran. And they better sign their agreement fast.
0: So that is President Trump. And he does say that the ceasefire is still on despite the firing that took place earlier today. I want to welcome on in to America Tonight, General Richard Newton. And it's always a great honor and pleasure to speak to the general. So thank you very much for joining us here at America Tonight. So how would you describe, the president described what we did to Iran as a love tap. And I don't know, Iran is accusing us of targeting civilian areas. It looks like we did some damage to I guess it was a pier and some other facilities there in the Strait of Hormuz. How would you describe what happened earlier today?
2: I'll tell you what, to our 15,000 sailors in and around the Strait of Hormuz, it was a rather kinetic day. The president underscored that three of our destroyers were attacked. No damage, thankfully, but and then the United States counterattacked. We have significant firepower up there. We've got two carrier strike groups. We've got the USS Abraham Lincoln and the USS H.W. Bush. We also have hundreds of aircraft, to include A-10 aircraft, Apache helicopters, and other land-based air capabilities, as well as sea-based capabilities, including F-35 stealth fighters. But quite a busy day. And the fact that the United States Navy, through Admiral Cooper, the commander of U.S. Central Command, says that Iran has launched missiles and drones and small boat attacks, you know, in the direction of U.S. warships in and around the Strait of Hormuz, is indicating to me that Iran has no objective or to try to uphold either a ceasefire or really, once we maybe perhaps get into negotiations next week or several days from now in Islamabad, I do not anticipate them also being somewhat of an erstwhile negotiator. You can't trust them. We haven't been able to trust them since the revolution in 1979, fast forward to May of 2026. So lots to unpack here, Dan, but the ceasefire is barely clinging or hanging on at this point.
0: You know, I'm just curious because, you know, Iran's entire Navy is at the bottom of the sea, right? So what do they think they're accomplishing by having these, whatever you call them, fast boats or small boats? And they're attacking destroyers. I mean, what do they think they're accomplishing?
2: Well, it's part of their tactics. They've got hundreds of gunboats that are armed with projectiles. They also are able to employ sea mines, which can be very lethal. We saw that back in the 80s during what we called the tanker wars between Iran and Iraq, but also the United States was in the effect. We lost dozens of sailors in terms of one of the ships that were attacked and so forth. So they can be very deadly and lethal. They do also have land-based capabilities with their short-range ballistic missiles and their drones and other capabilities. And so, yes, are they a formidable threat? I wouldn't use the word formidable, but they sure are threatening. And really the bottom line here is, are they effective against United States warships? No. Do they have the potential to cause damage? Yes. We don't take them lightly in any stretch. But the real challenge here is that what I refer to, it's not necessarily the Iranian Navy, but the Islamic Revolutionary Guard Navy. They really are putting at risk the commercial sailors, those commercial ships, the tankers, the gas tankers, fertilizer carriers, and so forth. That's what's preventing those ships. We've got 1,550 commercial ships backed up into the Persian Gulf. And so that's the threat. And that's who's being deterred right now. And that's the challenge, is opening up the straits so commercial shipping and crippled shipping captains and insurers and companies feel confident that they can move back and forth for shipping across the Strait of Hormuz and, frankly, get global commerce back flowing across the strait.
0: General Richard Newton is joining us here on America at Night. Well, let me ask you this. I mean, we did have Project Freedom, and we did that for, I guess it was a couple of days. Iran pitched a fit, of course, as everyone knew that they would. But then the president stopped Project Freedom. And for people that don't know, Project Freedom was our Navy escorting the ships that General Richard Newton is talking about that have been backed up in the Strait of Hormuz, escorting them safely out so that they could get back to their home ports. And the president decided to stop Project Freedom because he was hoping, I guess, for some sort of a solution or, you know, some sort of a good negotiation with Iran. That, I don't know, it doesn't seem like it's really happening. Was the president premature in stopping Project Freedom?
2: I believe he was. You know, by the way, the president has, let's first, I'll go in and get that point in just a second, but if you think of the president and the administration all the way back to June 22nd of last year going after the nuclear weapons sites in Iran, also February 28th kicking up Epic Fury, very, very effective combat operation leading up till April 7th, and then starting to conduct a very effective naval blockade of all ships going in and out of Iranian ports to and from, has been very effective, still remains very effective, Dan. And then what I thought was what was a solid plan that only lasted a day and a half or so with respect to Project Freedom was all of a sudden halted. Really, because President Trump diplomatically is trying to assuage Iran and try to give them, you know, some motivation to get to the negotiated table and so forth. And so it's frustrating to me and maybe to other Americans that we've paused this time. But the end game here, the bottom line is to get the Strait open up again. And it's also to get the regime at the negotiating table. So I think I'm willing to stay with the president on this one for a few days or so. Mm-hmm. We got plenty of firepower and plenty of capability there, but it is very frustrating. And what Project Freedom, just to go back there for just a second, it wasn't necessarily escorting ships per ship across the Strait. And think of it as a zone defense. It was really a guide to guide commercial shipping. Think of it as a small iron dome over the Strait of Hormuz to provide U.S. Navy capability both on the front end and the back end of the Strait of Hormuz to give these backed up commercial ships that need to get out of there. As I mentioned, 1,550 or so ships, 20,000 plus sailors have been held back there for weeks and so forth. So again, A for effort for the administration trying to go that. But now that we put it on pause, all right, we'll give them a couple of days or so to see. But I guarantee you, if Iran does not come to the negotiating table specifically for two key things, number one, get the Strait open and never do that again, try to close the Strait. And secondly, is to address nuclear enrichment and pursuing a nuclear weapon. If those don't happen, I believe the president still has plenty of capability. He certainly, in my view, has the political will, and I would advise him to go back to kinetic strikes, not only in and around the Strait, but go back to the Iranian regime, the infrastructure that supports the regime, that is still as diabolical as it was before February 28th, and remain ever so, and go after their political leadership, the hardline leadership of the IRGC, to go after their ballistic missile, their drone capabilities, or manufacturing capabilities, and other aspects of the regime that is still causing havoc, not only for the Iranian people, but for the Gulf Arab nations, and certainly threatening Israel and certainly U.S. national security interests.
0: General Richard Newton is joining us on America at Night. All right, General, I've got to take a quick break, but coming back, I want to talk to you about this 14.1 page memo that we keep hearing about. And a lot of people are asking the question, okay, so what's the difference? Because we know some of what's in this memo. What is the difference between what we're seeing in this memo that the Trump administration is going back and forth with Iran? What is the difference between that memo and the Iranian nuclear deal from the days of Barack Obama and John Kerry? What is the big difference? We'll talk about that next right here on America at Night.
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3: Dan Mandis in for McGraw-Millhaven. Always an honor to fill in. General Richard Newton is joining us on America at Night talking about the ceasefire and the war with Iran, the perhaps some negotiations that are either taking place or going to take place. And General, I want to talk about, at this point, the 14.1 page memo that folks are talking about. And so here's kind of what we know about this memo. It would open up a 30-day window for both countries to negotiate a larger deal. The Strait of Hormuz would be open. Sanctions would be lifted. There would be new limits on Iran's nuclear program. They would have to halt all uranium enrichment for 12 to 15 years. They would remove their highly enriched stockpile of uranium. Iran would have to cap enrichment levels at 3.67%. That's important, as you know. There would also be an additional clause that Iran would agree to an additional clause that would bar Iran from operating underground nuclear facilities. And most importantly, they would have to commit to further nuclear inspections, including snap reviews by United Nations specialists and investigators as well. So a lot of people are asking, OK, so what would the difference be between the Iranian nuclear deal of, you know, Barack Obama, John Kerry era, where Donald Trump called that the worst deal ever, and the deal that President Trump is getting ready, apparently, to sign? I personally think it's all about the transparency and the inspections. What say you?
4: Yeah, I do, Dan. And by the way, for the next 5 hours, we can have this conversation. But let me try to do it very, very briefly here. The current one-page memo that we still don't have many details. Think of it; it's a two-party diplomatic memo. It's between the United States and Iran, happened to be mediated by Turkey, and there's Pakistan and perhaps one other, two other nations. Okay, but the negotiations are again just two-party, which makes it more direct, frankly. The objective, as you mentioned, was a goal for a 30-day ceasefire because we're in the middle of a conflict right now. That did not exist with regard to the conditions of the JCPOA that you referred to, which is a Joint Comprehensive Plan of Action that was negotiated by the Obama administration. There were other parties involved. We call it the P5+1. It was the United States, China, France, Russia, United Kingdom, and Germany. And so, but it was led by the United States. So that's the broader diplomatic framework we have here. And you're right. It's going to come down to both in the JCPOA, which was a consternation for a lot of people in the United States back in 2015, led by the Obama administration. But those who were against it, and frankly, back in my day, I was not for the JCPOA at that point because it lacked teeth. The intrusive inspection regime that would have been led by the International Atomic Energy Agency, it just lacked teeth. And it also lacked no-notice inspection as well as unfettered inspection. And there were areas, even under the JCPOA, that the inspectors were not allowed to go inspect certain Iranian nuclear development sites. But so that was one of the challenges. It did offer up sanctions relief. It did offer up this idea in terms of the percentage of the enriched uranium and so forth. It had a sundown clause, or maybe they'd have to go back and renegotiate after a 10-year period. With regard to the current 14 pages, we understand it. There is about a 12 to 15-year period in terms of the length of the the negotiated settlement here, which is longer. And I also believe that the United States will try to, which we did not have in the JCPOA back in 2015, but to try to go and capture ballistic missiles underneath the, because it's one thing to halt the nuclear weapon capability, the warhead development itself, but the delivery means, which in this case are principally the ballistic missiles that Iran has, and quite

0: capable. We've seen them attack Israel as well as their Gulf Arab nations as well. That would also be covered under what I understand is one page 14 MOU would be. So that's kind of in a nutshell. I think we're not weeks away from coming up with, you know, some negotiated settlement here on a one pager of this 14 MOU. I think this is going to take months at least. But it also, in attempting not only to capture nuclear weapons development, but it's really the Strait of Hormuz aspect of it also. So it's very complex, more robust, the one pager is, than what we saw under the JCPOA.
1: Well, it's not funny, but it's funny that we keep getting sort of, whiplash where, okay, we're one day away, we're 2 days away, and it never comes to fruition.
0: Well, you know, that's a great point. And the challenge is that this is part of the Iranian game plan all along. Yep. You know, these are reasonable demands that the United States has. And we've got leverage here. We've got significant leverage here. And my advice to the president is don't surrender that leverage. Use every ounce of it. But really, since, you know, the Epic Fury kicked off on February 28th, there have been a number of deals from the regime that we've offered up or they've offered up. But their Islamic Revolutionary Guard Corps since then has really taken over, I believe, the power base inside of Iran, beyond the political leadership coming out of the president, the Minister of Foreign Affairs and the Speaker of the Parliament and so forth. So what I'm concerned about, and I know the president is focused on this, and is that we not just sign up for what I would call a terrible deal, because this is really, we're dealing with hardliners inside of Iran. We're not going to get a new hardline negotiation opponent with the Iranians. They're going to remain hardline. Mm-hmm. And so that's where we've got to be very careful here that we negotiate from strength. And we also realize that if we just stop, we cannot keep going back and forth, as you allude to, Dan, in your question, your commentary, just going back and forth, because that's all they want. The bottom line is, what does the Iranian regime want? What is it the Islamic Revolutionary Guard Corps, what is their end game here? It's survival. It's personal survival, but it's also survival of the regime itself with nuclear weapons.
1: General Richard Newton, always great to have you on and appreciate the perspective as always. My name is Dan Mandis in for McGraw-Milhaven. This is America at Night.
2: This is America at Night with McGraw-Milhaven.

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4: News. I'm Sue Guzman. The United States carrying out retaliatory airstrikes against Iran. Fox's Jared Halpern.
5: U.S. Central Command says Iran launched an unprovoked attack against U.S. warships, leading to self-defense strikes. In a statement, the military says Iran launched missiles, drones, and small boats at three guided missile destroyers transiting the Strait of Hormuz. Those inbound threats were eliminated and no U.S. assets were hit.
4: President Trump told ABC News the strikes were a love tap and insisted the ceasefire still on. America's top diplomat meets with Pope Leo XIV at the Vatican Thursday. A verbal spat between the president and pontiff continues.
6: Secretary of State Marco Rubio shaking hands with Pope Leo at the Vatican just days after President Trump accused the pontiff of, quote, endangering Catholics.
4: Fox's Aisha Hosni. 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
7: It's time for your Walla Walla Valley weather update. Tonight, the skies will be partly cloudy with winds averaging around 6 to 11 miles an hour while temperatures settle near 50 degrees. Tomorrow, you'll see skies gradually clearing in the morning with winds picking up to average around 19 to 25 miles an hour with gusts as high as 40 miles an hour while temperatures reach highs in the upper 70s. To get news notifications and to stream KTEL and all of Elkhorn Media Group stations, download the Elkhorn mobile app.
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9: This is House Call for Health. Medicaid recipients will have new work requirements under a bill passed by Congress last year, with Nebraska recently becoming the first state to put new rules in place. The rules will apply to those enrolled in Medicare under an expansion that allows more low and middle income earners to qualify for it. In Nebraska, that's about 70,000 people out of a total of nearly 350,000 Medicaid recipients in the state. Under the new requirements, enrollees ages 19 to 64 have to show they're working or performing community service for at least 80 hours a month, or that they're in school or an apprenticeship at least part-time. There are exemptions, including for people with certain medical issues, pregnant women, and caregivers of disabled people. And Nebraska will review eligibility every 6 months. For more health news, go to foxnewshealth.com. 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I'm Lisa Brady, Fox News.
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14: My name is Dan Mandis in for McGraw-Millhaven. Always an honor to guest host for McGraw, who is out today, and he'll be back tomorrow night. And you can find out more about me on the socials at Dan Mandis Show. I am a morning show host in Nashville, Tennessee, Super Talk 99.7 WTN. And as such, I have the honor to interview a guy named Tim Burchett. He's a congressman, Tim Burchett, out in Knoxville, in East Tennessee. And he was on Joe Rogan's show. I guess this was earlier today. They taped it on Wednesday. But it has to do with disclosures. It has to do with UAPs and UFOs and all of the things that Donald Trump has actually been talking about over the last couple of days. You know, the president, and last time I filled in on America Night, I talked about this as well, where there's a lot of files that are out there. There's a lot of things that we don't know regarding UFOs and UAPs. And, you know, one of the things that I talked about last time I was on was this it's a documentary style kind of a thing that was on, I think it was on Netflix or one of the channels, but it's called Age of Disclosure. I think you could probably even see it on YouTube at this point. But they make a very compelling case that, you know, the truth is out there. I don't mean to be, you know, totally lame, but reality is that if you watch Age of Disclosure and if you are into, you know, UAPs and UFOs and what is really going on, what we know, what the government knows, what they're not telling us, I mean, it is fascinating. I mean, among the things that Age of Disclosure reported on was that our military and our government has actually had interactions with aliens and how these massive spaceships have been hovering over our nuclear and missile sites and our military installations. I mean, they make no bones about it. And we're talking about, you know, some very important people like, for example, Marco Rubio. And J.D. Vance is in this as well. And a lot of other people that have some serious bona fides are in this documentary, Age of Disclosure. And so then I saw this headline. This was an article, is an article that was just posted a couple of hours ago in the New York Post. Trump administration to begin releasing highly anticipated UFO and extraterrestrial life files. You know when it's supposed to come out? Friday. Tomorrow. At 3 p.m. Now, Tim Burchett, again, a guy who I interview all the time, was on with Joe Rogan, and I'm just going to play this audio, and I'm going to comment as we go, because Tim Burchett, he's been somebody who has not only featured in Age of Disclosure, but he has been one of the leading congressional voices in Washington, D.C., saying, you know what, the American people have a right to know. And this is part of the conversation, Representative Tim Burchett and podcaster Joe Rogan.
15: Thank you for having me, brothers. Big honor.
16: Thank you. An honor for me, too. Very excited about this. Very yes, excited sir. To talk to you. There's so many different things to discuss. So do you know what is going to be released? So supposedly this is the week of some kind of disclosure. Can you give us any insight as to what's going on?
15: Oddly enough, I got a call that tomorrow at 3 o'clock, I'm going to be briefed over the phone by, I think, one of Hedseth's top dogs is going to go over some stuff with me.
14: Now, this was taped on Wednesday, so he's talking about how Thursday, today at 3, he was briefed, and the New York Post is reporting that this intelligence is going to be released tomorrow at 3.
15: They've got, and I have no earthly idea. I don't want everybody to get their hopes up. I don't have a lot of faith in our government. President Trump's always been great to me. He's never lied to me. But I don't know that he knows the right questions to ask and the right people to talk to, because, I mean, this thing's been covered up at least since 1947. And I just don't think they're going to, they don't give up that easy. The war pimps at the Pentagon and everybody else, they just don't give up that easy.
14: And classic Tim Burchett. And he's right. I mean, if you have done any kind of even a modicum of research or reading or watching on this, there is a whole, I'm just going to air quote this because I don't know how else to frame it, a deep state within the deep state. And these folks are really, they're sort of, I don't know, government adjacent, where you do have factions within the government working with private companies, and they work together to keep these things covered up. And in Age of Disclosure, they talked about how literally the president of the United States is on a need-to-know basis. It's crazy. So the New York Post, it's disclosure day. The White House will begin releasing the long-awaited UFO files on Friday, months after President Donald Trump ordered top administration officials to get the ball rolling on the out-of-this-world intel, the Post has learned. The time frame was disclosed during a West Wing meeting on Thursday attended by Representative Tim Burchett, Republican out of the state of Tennessee, a member of the House Oversight Committee's Task Force on the Declassification of Federal Secrets. So Tim Burchett, he is being quoted here as saying,
16: well, I'm sure
14: that,
16: you're aware,
14: yeah, this is something that is going to be released tomorrow. And I think for a lot of people, I will tell you where I stand on all this. I'm with Burchett. I don't know if we're going to find out anything really good for a number of reasons. But one of the main ones is because the government likes their secrets. That's number one. Number two, you know what I thought was interesting? And people are talking about this online, where, you know, Marco Rubio just went to go see the Pope. And so people are saying, you know, you've got the mainstream media and, you know, folks that are saying, well, Marco Rubio is going to see the Pope so that they can iron out the differences between President Trump and the Pope. Other people are saying that Marco Rubio is going to see the Pope because people's minds are going to be blown away by what we're going to find out tomorrow. And they may need some, I don't know, religious guidance, perhaps. And so perhaps what Marco Rubio is going to be doing is he has said to the Pope, listen, this intel is going to come out and people are going to need some religious guidance on all of this. Some people are saying that these are, you know, demons. I have no idea. Most people don't. People just have opinions on what we're going to find out and what has been going on. But here's more with Tim Burchett and Joe Rogan.
16: And you have no knowledge of what's supposed to be released? Because today is Wednesday.
15: I'm going to know tomorrow at 3.
16: Tomorrow at 3 p.m.
15: Allegedly.
16: Is that when the world knows?
15: No. I think they're going to ask me, just give me a little bit of it. But I got a feeling they're not going to tell me much. I got a feeling they're not going to tell America that much.
16: When is it supposed to be disclosed this week? Whatever they're going to disclose?
15: I don't know. I don't know. But if they're going to disclose it to us, then it'll be out right as soon as they hang up the phone with some guys.
16: Do you feel an obligation, if they don't release it, to try to tell people what you know?
15: I do. I think it's because I don't like it if they're lying to us.
14: And again, classic Tim Burchett. He has always been a champion of transparency. So here is what Tim Burchett told independent journalist Jeremy Corbell in a conversation shared with the Post. It's going to start tomorrow. It's going to have some stuff in there from pilots and maybe one video. Pilot materials could refer to encounters that American military pilots had with UFOs while on active duty, according to sources. You know, a lot of this stuff has already been seen. I mean, they've got, people call it the Tic Tac video, where it is some sort of a spaceship, if you will, where it is shaped like a Tic Tac. And I mean, this thing goes faster than anything that we or China or Russia or anyone has been able to create. It goes mind-blowingly fast in the air, and then it can dunk down into the ocean and go just as fast in the ocean. And no country on Earth has been able to create, as far as we know, no country has been able to create such a ship. But see, a lot of this stuff has already been out there. We've heard from a lot of these pilots, whether it's Age of Disclosure or radio interviews or podcast interviews. So part of me wonders if this is just going to be a lot more of the same, almost like Epstein, where we get promised, oh, there's a bunch of new Epstein files that are coming out. And it's always a disappointment, if you will. And we don't find out anything new. I'm wondering if this is going to be that, where it's like, well, we saw this, video from, I don't know, 2004, whatever. But they do say, the New York Post, the first release will not include the 46 UFO videos that Congress has demanded the Department of War release to the public. Successive releases will come out in weekly batches, if you will, markedly distinct from the data dump method of the JFK and Epstein files. So I guess every week we're going to get, basically a video and a file dump. Burchett noted, again, according to the New York Post, Burchett noted that some in Congress are still resisting the release, but he is confident Donald Trump's promise to release the information will be kept. I don't know. I think that this is going to be really fascinating. One of the things that Burchett says is that, and he is, I would consider him MAGA, and he says that Donald Trump is the only president with the guts to declassify these UFO files.
15: I mean, even Obama, he said, yeah, there are aliens out there. And then in a recent interview I saw just last week or so, he's backed up on that. I was just kidding.
16: I saw Trump when he was getting interviewed. He said Obama shouldn't have said that because it's classified. He goes, but I might release it. I might make it unclassified.
15: And I hope he does. And I told him that. I talked to the president about it, and I said, Mr. President, it's like layers of an onion. You just keep peeling it back. And I hope he does, because
16: he might be the only one that would ever do it.
15: Only one with enough guts.
16: Yeah.
15: Only one, because he's not beholden to that bunch. All they've done is try to bury him.
16: Right.
14: So that is Tim Burchett. And let's see. Yeah, they're saying Friday at 3 p.m. is when we're going to get the first document dump or the first file dump. We're probably going to see some pilot interviews and maybe, again, a video. There's so many videos out there, and there's so much information out there, and it's all over the internet. You don't really know what's real, what's not, but I do believe the pilots, because if you think about it, even though more recently it has become more acceptable for pilots to come out and tell their stories, for decades, if a pilot came out and talked about seeing some sort of, spaceship or orb in the sky, I mean, their career was ruined. But the times, they're changing. And our world may be rocked tomorrow at 3 p.m. with the release of these files. It's going to be fascinating. My name is Dan Mandis, in for McGraw-Milhaven. This is America at Night.
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14: 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I've posted a video. We were talking earlier in the radio broadcast about some gerrymandering, some redistricting that has been going on in my state of Tennessee, where I host a morning show on Supertalk 99.7 in Nashville. And so we've been going through, like a lot of states, this gerrymandering that has been going on in the state of Tennessee and across the country. So we have Memphis, and Memphis, obviously, if you don't know, it's highly concentrated, a black community. And the Republican state legislature, very Republican state legislature, majority Republican, and they decided that they were going to gerrymander our one Democrat congressional district, and that is Memphis. So they did that today. That happened today. Now, I have been spending the last, week or two covering the antics of the people on the left, you know, screaming about how this is racist. And, you know, forget about the fact that we have seen gerrymandering in places like Illinois. We can talk about New Mexico. We can talk about New England, where Republicans have zero representation in the House of Representatives. And so basically what's happening is that we are matching the energy of the Democrats who have been doing this for years. And both sides do it, by the way. I'm not terribly partisan on this. I do understand that both sides do it, but that's the point. Both sides do it. And it, I would say that it's not racist, which is what the left are saying, that it is just business. It is just politics today. And the Supreme Court came out, and this was last week, the Supreme Court came out and they said that, the gerrymandering by race is unconstitutional. And so if there is a district that has been gerrymandered by race in the past, well, then you've got to change that, or for states, that is an opportunity to change it. And so that is what is happening now in this gerrymandering arms race. And so one of the things that happened today was it did become law in the state of Tennessee, where the state legislature, they have now decided to gerrymander Memphis. And it's ultimately going to become a Republican district after many years as a Democrat district. And so Justin Pearson, you may have seen this video online. Find it on my X feed at Dan Mandis Show. The dude is just an absolute clown. He is a leftist. But something happened after the gerrymandering was assigned by the state legislature. Then it went to the governor, who signed it into law. He got up into the grill of a Tennessee state trooper, and he called him boy. The guy was white. Justin Pearson is black. This is how it sounded.
1: What is wrong with you?
14: Yep, and you also heard one of his cohorts call the law enforcement officer a pig. This is the kind of mentality, friends, that we're dealing with on the left. You know, you had, I don't know if you saw this, but you had Barney Frank, who was a Democrat, a very, very liberal Democrat for many, many years, on his deathbed now, gave an interview to CNN, and he said that the antics and the policies of the modern day Democrat Party are going to destroy the party that he loved so much. This is the behavior that's happening on the left. By the way, a lot of people talking about this video. We'll continue that conversation and a whole lot more straight ahead. My name is Dan Mandis, and this is America at Night.

0: It's time for your Walla Walla Valley weather update. Tonight, the skies will be partly cloudy with winds averaging around 6 to 11 miles an hour while temperatures settle near 50 degrees. Tomorrow, you'll see skies gradually clearing in the morning with winds picking up to average around 19 to 25 miles an hour with gusts as high as 40 miles an hour while temperatures reach highs in the upper 70s. 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
6: He says it's just a love tap. I'm Sue Guzman, Fox News. The United States carrying out retaliatory strikes on Iranian military facilities Thursday after American ships came under attack in the Strait of Hormuz. But as Fox's Kevin Cork tells us, the president insists the ceasefire is still in effect.
7: Despite continued suffering by the Iranian people and the billowing capacity problems, it also continues to get hammered by U.S. forces. CENTCOM telling Fox tonight that American forces responded with self-defense strikes on Iran targets after three U.S. Navy destroyers came under missile and drone fire. Now, multiple reports tell us that the military targeted three Iranian ports abutting the strait, Bandar Abbas, Bandar Kargan, and Keshem. Here's what the president said about Iran on Truth Social. Iran's not a normal country. They are led by lunatics. If they had the chance to use a nuclear weapon, they would do it without question.
6: The United Arab Emirates Ministry of Defense has announced that country's air defenses are now actively engaging with a missile and drone attack early Friday. President Trump threatening new tariffs on Europe if a trade deal is not approved by July 4th.
8: The European Union Parliament has yet to formally approve a trade deal with the U.S. announced last year in Scotland. Now President Trump says the 27-member EU has until July 4th to deliver its side of the deal, or tariffs would jump much higher. President Trump says he set that deadline during a phone call with European Commission President Ursula von der Leyen. The agreement would cap tariffs at 15% on most imports from Europe and zero out European tariffs on most American goods. At the White House, Jared Halpern, Fox News.
6: State Department will begin revoking the U.S. passports of thousands of parents who owe $100,000 or more in unpaid child support. The revocation would apply to about 2,700 parents who've fallen behind. America's listening to Fox News.
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6: President Trump spoke briefly with reporters Thursday near the Reflecting Pool in Washington, where he addressed concerns about the cruise ship with an outbreak of hantavirus.
11: I think you're going to be told everything, and you already have. It's very much, we hope, under control. It was the ship, and I think we're going to make a full report about it tomorrow. We have a lot of people, a lot of great people are studying it. It should be fine. We hope.
6: At least three people have died. Five others are infected with the virus. Many Americans concerned this might evolve into another pandemic, but some health experts say it's not likely. Nearly a dozen people facing federal charges of running an international drug ring in the U.S. Fox's Carmen Roberts reports.
12: After a two-year investigation, U.S. Attorney for D.C., Jeanine Pirro, announces the indictment of 11 people on charges of operating a huge international drug operation.
13: This was a sophisticated transnational network run by well-educated individuals with MBAs and college degrees. They wanted to start a drug empire.
12: Pirro says the drug ring, stretching from South Korea and Los Angeles to the East Coast, has been funneling methamphetamine and GBL, a date rape precursor, into D.C. and other cities. Carmen Roberts, Fox News.
6: South Korean authorities arrested five people. That includes a woman they say was distributing GBL worldwide. Florida Governor Ron DeSantis on Thursday saying that the immigration detention center that's known as Alligator Alcatraz in the Everglades was always meant to be temporary. DeSantis' comments coming on the same day, the New York Times reported that state and federal officials were in talks to shut it down. The facility has processed and deported some 22,000 detainees since it opened last summer. I'm Sue Guzman. This is Fox News.
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0: You can follow me on the socials at Dan Mandis Show. I host a morning show in Nashville, Tennessee, Super Talk 99.7 WTN. At the end of the last hour, I played a piece of audio where it is Representative Justin Pearson. Maybe you've seen it. It went viral. Here in my state of Tennessee, they have gerrymandered or redistricted the district of Shelby County, Memphis, Tennessee. And the Republicans have made that into effectively a Republican seat, flipping that longtime Democrat seat. And the Democrats in the state of Tennessee are not taking it well. So Justin Pearson is the state representative for the area of Memphis, for the region of Memphis. And so maybe you've seen this. I played this at the end of the last hour. I'm going to replay it again for people who may just be joining the show. And I think it's important because there's a lot of Democrats who, believe it or not, are criticizing Justin Pearson for what he did. You can see this video on the socials at Dan Mandis Show, where they're having to escort him out of the state house because he and his brother were causing a ruckus and his brother would not leave. And so they're having to now escort or force both Justin Pearson and his brother out of the gallery in the state legislature. And so this is Justin Pearson screaming at a Tennessee Highway Patrol law enforcement officer. Now, Justin Pearson is black, and the Highway Patrol officer, the Tennessee Highway Patrol officer, is white. And Justin Pearson got within an inch of his face and screamed, boy, calling him boy, there in the middle of the state legislature. It's also important to note, the state trooper has his hands up, like not touching Justin Pearson, although they are trying to escort him and his brother out because they won't leave. But again, he called him boy.
1: What is wrong with you? Stupid mother.
0: So that is what we've been dealing with in our state of Tennessee, in my state of Tennessee. And it just abhorrent behavior. And this is something, you know, I was talking in the previous hour about how Barney Frank, literally on his deathbed, this is a guy who was a Democrat for a lot of years, talking about the policies of people of the current Democrat Party and how they are just way too radical and they're losing the party. Now, on Fox News, this was on the Will Cain show, there's a woman. She is I think she's a lawmaker out of Texas, and she is a black woman, and she is decrying his behavior.
2: Dignified as well than what he did out there in the hallways with that state trooper.
3: You know, this discount Malcolm Luther the King, I mean, he needs to go somewhere and sit down, frankly. You know, this performative campaign ad speech, I mean, it's so embarrassing, and especially for someone, you know, a person of color, as the left would say. I mean, this does not represent the black community. It's performative. It is a political stunt, and frankly, again, we're not sending our best to Congress.
2: Chris?
3: Or to the state.
0: That is Jua Mason. She is a Republican, part of the Republican Party in Texas. And she's obviously right. And that kind of behavior, you know, one of the things that I've noticed, whether we're talking about AOC, whether we're talking about some of these other folks with, and I'm going to air quote this, the squad, it's all about the clicks. It's all about the brand. It's all about the street cred that they're trying to garner. For example, Justin Pearson, the guy who screamed at the highway patrol officer, one of the things that I believe that he's doing, because, you know, I'm horrified by this. I'm sure that a lot of people that are listening right now are horrified by this. But this only builds his street cred amongst the Democrat Party. And that's what I mean. I mean, this Republican out of the state of Texas, and you know she is decrying this, and she says it's embarrassing to her as a black female, and we're not sending our best to Congress, and so on and so forth. He is a state representative, but this only builds that street cred, and it's all about building that brand. And one of the other things, and then I'm going to get your calls, 844-2-McGraw, 844-262-4729. One of the things that I pointed out during my morning show in Nashville this morning was in the state. Okay, so as the Democrat Party is accusing the Republicans of taking away, and I'm going to air quote this, the black vote in the district of Shelby County in Memphis, I want to tell you about what the Democrats did to those very same people in Memphis. There was a guy named John DeBerry. He was black. And he was also part of the Tennessee State Legislature for years, 27 years. John DeBerry was voted in by the good people of Memphis. He was a moderate. He was pro-life. In a district where, you know, they're predominantly black, and you know what the Democrat Party did? They didn't like the fact that John DeBerry was moderate. They didn't like the fact that John DeBerry was pro-life. They also didn't like the fact that he was incredibly popular, even though he had those views. So do you know what the Democrat Party of Tennessee did? They disqualified him from the primary. That's right. So before the Republicans, air quoting, before the Republicans took away the black vote, well, the Tennessee Democrat Party did the same thing when they disqualified a man who was very popular for decades in Memphis because they didn't like the fact that he was too moderate in their eyes, even though the people of that district voted for him for 27 years. So all of this outrage that we're seeing on the left regarding what is happening in the state of Tennessee and elsewhere across the country. Well, this is just business as usual. I mean, gerrymandering has been going on for years. Oh, by the way, so just so you know, and then I'm going to get your calls. 844-2-McGraw, 844-262-4729. There's another Justin in the state of Tennessee, the legislature. There's Justin Pearson, and then there's another Justin named Justin Jones. You know what Justin Jones did? He took a little piece of paper of the Confederate flag and burned it inside the state capitol, which I'm reasonably certain is against fire code. Just ridiculous. Tony is calling from Montreal, and he is up first right here on America Night. Tony, thanks for calling in.
4: Hi, Dan. How you doing? I'm just mesmerized by all of what's going on. The gerrymandering that you're talking about, it's an arms race. It started in California. And they are so petrified. The left is so petrified of Trump. They're petrified because he's actually speaking to the middle America population. He's speaking to Americans that are what I call the lunch bucket Americans, the people that are the hardworking backbone of the United States, of Canada, of any democratic country. And the thing is that he's charismatic. And the thing that they don't understand is how can this billionaire businessman that's been successful, that has had failures and has come back, he has proven everybody wrong, even in his own Democratic Party. He has, it's like a guy that's in a motorboat and he's creating his own wake, and even the Republicans can't handle him. Imagine his own party are afraid of him. And I don't say everybody in the Republican Party, but he wants simply to do a couple of things. He wants to make America strong, great. He wants to give back to the people of your country something that they can pass on to their families and to intergenerationally to their kids, grandkids. He wants to put money back in their pockets. He doesn't want to continue being a laughing stock in the rest of the world. If he's going to be a world leader, he is going to be a world leader, and he's not going to take a second fiddle to somebody else. All of these things, the Democrats have had more than ample time since 1945 to come up with some type of agenda that speaks to America, middle America, not just the left coast and the east coast and the university and the intelligentsia and the elites, to the people of America, to the people that de Tocqueville said in 1850 are the reason America is a democracy. If you cannot come up with an agenda, like when we had a conservative leader in our country, we had Brian Mulroney. He said, if you want to create a national movement, you have to have a national identity. You have to have an objective that can go from coast to coast. You have to have an idea. You have to have a national program, and you have to have an objective, and then you have to implement it. Guess what? Mulroney did that. Reagan did that. Mm-hmm. John F. Kennedy did that, and so did Trump. And the jealousy and the hatred that they can't beat him on ideas, they try to kill him 8 times. They try to impeach him 2 times. They want to attack him and attack his mm-hmm. his cabinet. I mean, it's phenomenal, incredible. And just want to say one last thing. One last thing on gerrymandering. Plessy and Ferguson was overturned. That was, I believe, 1860 or 18-something, 1860-something. Separate but equal was never acceptable. That's why you have the 14th Amendment and the 15th Amendment. Furthermore, Brown versus Board of Education is in line with the decision of Louisiana and Calais, which is Clarence Thomas' decision to make sure that gerrymandering is impossible, and that he said, my only objective since I've been on the Supreme Court is to make the U.S. Constitution colorblind, equal for everybody. That's what the 14th Amendment is about.
0: Well, and let me say, Tony, let me say this, because I got to run, but always a home run, always a great call. There's so many things that I want to say to what you said. One of the things, and I'm going to take a break, then I'm going to comment on the other side of the break, but one of the things that I would say is that the Democrats, they got hit on the side of the head with a brick when Donald Trump was elected a second time. Tony, they still haven't learned. When Donald Trump was elected, you would have thought that they would have course corrected on things like illegal immigration, mass deportation, allowing illegal alien non-English speaking truck drivers to have driver's licenses. They have not course corrected at all. As a matter of fact, they've gotten worse. They're not learning. It is unbelievable to me how a group of, adults are not learning by their constant failures. I've got a lot more straight ahead. 844-2-McGraw, 844-262-4729. Got a lot more right here on America at Night.
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9: My name is Dan Mandis, in for McGraw Millhaven. Always appreciate the opportunity to fill in right here on America at Night. Tony from Canada, I think it's Montreal, called in the previous segment. And gave a very impassioned commentary on a number of different things. But I think the general takeaway from my perspective was that he was talking about the Democrats and how they simply have not learned from the failures that they saw during the Biden administration, which, of course, led to Donald Trump being elected for a second non-consecutive term. And when I say that the Democrats, they simply don't learn from their mistakes, here's what I mean, is that what led to the election of Donald Trump for a second non-consecutive term? Well, it was Joe Biden and his open borders. It was Joe Biden and the vaccine mandates. It was the Democrat Party and their defund the police. It was the failed pullout of Afghanistan. It was, you know, being, in my opinion, very anti-military as well. It was a lot of those things. And so the stunning thing now is that, and Tony was talking about how the Democrats hate

0: hate Donald Trump so much. It's Trump derangement syndrome. And so their automatic knee-jerk reaction is always going to be whatever the opposite is of Donald Trump. And as they like to say, MAGA, because they always like to categorize Donald Trump supporters simply as MAGA and lump us all into, you know, one big bucket of deplorables, it would appear. So here's the thing, is that you look at what is going on in California, where they're talking about the illegal alien non-English speaking truck drivers who the every single Democrat candidate is saying, oh yeah, we'll go ahead and we will protect the illegal alien non-English speaking truck drivers. And we've had, it's been many instances where these truck drivers end up killing Americans. And yet you have Xavier Becerra, the guy who is leading in the polling in California, who is saying, oh yeah, no, we're going to protect those folks, even though literally people are dying. Donald Trump ran and won on strong borders and mass deportation. What have the Democrats been doing? Fighting ICE at every turn. You even have played the audio earlier of Xavier Becerra saying that he was going to charge ICE with crimes and perhaps even throw them in jail. So when I say that the Democrat Party, they don't learn, clearly they don't learn because they're not learning from their own mistakes of the past and they're not learning from the victories of the Republican Party. And I say bring it. I'm here for it. If that's what they want to do, please go ahead. Make my day. 844-2-McGraw, 844-262-4729.
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6: Fox News, I'm Ted Lindner. The U.S. military fired on Iranian military targets in response to missile, drone, and small boat attacks by the regime. Fox's Ashley Webster.
7: U.S. Central Command saying that, look, U.S. forces intercepted these unprovoked Iranian attacks and responded with self-defense strikes to targeted launch sites within Iran. The Iranian attack came as U.S. Navy destroyers were crossing the Strait of Hormuz to the Gulf of Oman.
6: Florida Governor Ron DeSantis saying Thursday the immigration detention center known as Alligator Alcatraz in the Everglades was always meant to be temporary. DeSantis's comments come on the same day the New York Times reported state and federal officials were in talks to shut down the facility, which has processed and deported 22,000 detainees since it opened in the summer of 2025. 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
8: It's time for your Walla Walla Valley weather update. Tonight, the skies will be partly cloudy with winds averaging around 6 to 11 miles an hour while temperatures settle near 50 degrees. Tomorrow, you'll see skies gradually clearing in the morning with winds picking up to average around 19 to 25 miles an hour with gusts as high as 40 miles an hour while temperatures reach highs in the upper 70s. To get news notifications and to stream KTEL and all of Elkhorn Media Group stations, download the Elkhorn mobile app.
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1: My name is Dan Mandis, in for McGraw. Always a pleasure to fill in on America at Night, especially open phones where we find Eduardo in Tampa, Florida. Hey, Eduardo, how are you?
2: Good evening, Dan. I was going to comment on this HETA virus. Mm-hmm. So I just was watching this while I was on hold. It just came on the Tampa news here. So this couple was bird watching near a landfill.
1: Yeah.
2: So they came.
1: Yeah, they were. They were bird watching in a landfill.
2: Right.
1: And I'm trying to figure out. We actually did this on my morning show in Nashville, and we Googled what kind of birds do you find in a landfill. And I guess there's birds in landfills.
2: Yeah.
1: I don't know, but whatever. To each their own. But they picked up the Hunter virus.
2: Right. Yeah. So they brought it up on the boat. Interesting, this, I was reading in Daily Mail, this Congresswoman Janelle Bynum, B-Y-N-U-M, sent a letter to Mr. Rubio, you know, what are you doing about this? So.
1: Well, I don't know. I don't know what they want Marco Rubio to do about it. I mean, there's no vaccine for it. I hope they're not trying to blame Republicans for this, but, you know, that's what they do. They try to blame Republicans for everything. Are you worried about the Hunter virus?
2: Not at all. No, I'm not a fan of boat cruises or anything like that. But you know, this stuff happens, and you know, and the media is follow the leader. You know, follow the controversy over sensationalization of news. So
1: and one thing we should note is that all the experts are saying that this is not another COVID. This is not going to be one of those kinds of things, and you know, these things do happen. You know how much people paid for a ticket on this particular boat, by the way? You know how much they are?
2: I give up. How much?
1: $10,000.
2: $10,000. Well, they did go to Argentina, so there you go.
1: Yeah, there you go. I've been on a couple of cruises. I cannot imagine, even if this was, and it's considered a luxury cruise, I cannot imagine being stuck on this thing and not being able to get off for days on end while, you know, this virus, this rat-borne virus is, is on the ship. I can't even imagine. Anyway, Eduardo, thank you very much for the call. I appreciate it.
2: Good to hear you.
1: All right, yeah, good to hear from you as well. And David is up next in San Francisco. David, thanks for calling America at Night.
3: Oh, thanks, Dan. Yeah, on a totally different subject, with the high gas prices, one of the best things that America could do right now is to stabilize the farmers. They're getting eaten alive by the tariffs. They're getting eaten alive by high diesel prices. They're getting eaten alive because Trump is refusing to let fertilizer out of the Strait of Hormuz. And so fertilizer prices, diesel prices, tariffs have ripped apart America's farmers. Go to the farmer's market. Go to the farmer's market. Go to the farmer's market. It's local jobs. It's local money. It's going to stay in the region.
1: Well, you know, hey, David, you know what else you can do? I mean, you're absolutely right about the farmer's market. You know what else people can do is just go online and find local farmers in your region or in your area and buy direct from the farmers. You don't have to, you know, wait till Saturday or Sunday to go to the farmer's market. You can go to their website. You can go to their actual farm. I used to buy, when I lived in Colorado, I used to buy some beef jerky from a local farmer. That was absolutely incredible. I had to drive about 35, 40 minutes outside of town, but it was the best beef jerky that you've ever had. So, no, I'm with you on that. Give me an example, David, as far as what kind of products you've bought directly from farmers.
3: Well, by the way, as you're talking about websites, here in California, marketmatch.org, marketmatch.org. And if people are on food stamps, SNAP, they can go to a central booth and they'll get a little incentive. You know, you ask for $50 worth of farmers market money. The SNAP is electronic, right? So each of the booths don't have electronic scanners. And that booth will give you, you know, $10-$20 extra and as an incentive. And so market match, that's a good way of stabilizing the farmers' markets just with that little incentive. It helps the farmers drive home with an empty truck instead of having to pay a dump fee, which they're able to write off on the taxes and then comes back to the taxpayers. So, yeah, marketmatch.org. And what you're talking about, a lot of different produce. So you get there early, you can get really good fresh produce, but things like peanut butter, things like there are all sorts of different kinds of nuts out here in California.
1: Well, I'll tell you, David, in closing, do you know what I've lived all over the country because I work in radio and we're somewhat nomadic. Local honey. So if you're looking for some really good local honey, always good to go to a farmer's market or a local farmer. And David, I appreciate the call. Mike is in Amarillo, Texas. Mike, thanks for calling America at Night. How are you?
4: I'm great. How about yourself?
1: I'm good. Thanks for calling in. Go ahead, sir.
4: Well, you know, there's a way to take care of these idiots that are trying to take down ICE, these sanctuary cities and everything. All we've got to do is start arresting the people that are trying to push this. ICE is bad and things like this. Arrest them for conspiracy to commit human trafficking. They don't actually have to be part of the organizations, but all they've got to do is support it.
1: Well, you know, I mean, David, so I should say, Mike, along those lines, I think I know where you're going, and it's actually really smart. So, and think about it. And this goes back to what I was talking about before, Mike, where you have the Democrats and they're against ICE. What does ICE do? They, among many other things, they work to prevent human trafficking. They work to find kids that are missing, victims of human trafficking. So that's actually really smart, Mike. I wish that they would do it. It's been frustrating to watch the Democrats oppose ICE, hasn't it?
4: You know, all they have all they have to do is turn around and go and say, look, you're supporting this. That means you're part of it. And just haul a few of them out in front of the cameras in the handcuffs. And once it starts hitting trials, they'll start getting the idea that we're serious, that we want our country secure.
1: Yeah, and I got to tell you, Mike, and I appreciate the call. One of the frustrating things about being a conservative, and I'm an unabashed conservative, is that you see these things happening, whether it is, you know, protesting is one thing, and we all have that right to free speech, the right to free assembly, and right to protest and all these things. But when it comes to either assaulting police officers or vandalism and some of the things that we saw during the No Kings rallies or like in the state of Tennessee, where I was talking about this earlier, where that state lawmaker, Justin Pearson, you know, one of the things that I didn't describe, but if you watch the video, is he did, it looks to me like he actually put his hand on the officer as the officer is trying to usher he and his brother out of the state capitol. And he used his arm, Justin Pearson used his arm to get the officer's arm off of him. And the officer was just trying to get him out of the state capitol because at that point the lawmakers had closed the building. And so there's a lot of people out there that are saying that Justin Pearson should be charged for assault, whatever. But, you know, I'll let the lawyers figure that out. But, you know, it does get really frustrating when you see all of these protests that have been happening where these people, even if they're misdemeanors, charge them with a crime. If they're vandalizing, if they are blocking the progress of an ICE vehicle, of a Border Patrol vehicle, of a law enforcement vehicle, and if that's illegal in that state or in that city, they charge them with a crime. You know, that's why part of, just to expand this out a little bit, you know, one of the things that conservatives perpetually say is that Republicans, by and large, have always been weak. And we're seeing that in quite frankly, the Senate with John Thune, where we've got the Save America Act and the House of Representatives, they have passed this darn thing multiple times. I've lost count. I think it's like three or four times. And they've passed this multiple times. And John Thune in the Senate will not eliminate the filibuster to get this thing passed. It is the weakness of the Republicans that have driven a lot of conservatives really angry and frustrated. That's why I like what I'm seeing with the gerrymandering, because it is muscular conservatism. It is conservatives and Republicans finally getting pissed off enough to match the energy of the Democrats. And I love that. That's why I don't mind, even though I had some misgivings initially. But, you know, the more that you think about it, the more you're like, well, abso-flippin-lutely. Why should we not match the Democrats' energy when you have Hakeem Jeffries saying maximum warfare everywhere all the time? Why should we not match that energy? Why should we not match the energy of a Massachusetts where there is literally zero Republican representation in the House of Representatives? You could talk about Maryland, where I think that there is only one Republican in the House of Representatives. You have some of these other New England states that have little to no representation amongst Republicans, even though there is a sizable Republican party in those states. They just have no representation. So I like the fact that Republicans are finally fighting back and giving it to the Democrats. That's all because of Donald Trump. That's all because he is leading by strength. He is strong as a president. He is a strong leader. And I unfortunately, it's not having much of an impact on John Thune. And that is driving me crazy. That's driving a lot of Republicans crazy. However, this is where I argue with myself, and my audience in Nashville knows that I do this. You'll just have to get used to it if you listen to me. There is a possibility that in the Senate, they simply don't have the votes to eliminate the filibuster. So there is that aspect of it as well. So just so you know that I know that there's multiple angles to that particular story as to whether or not the Republicans in the Senate should eliminate the filibuster. By the way, the Democrats have been saying that if they end up in the Senate, they will immediately eliminate the filibuster and do whatever it is that they want to do. The phone number is 844-2-McGraw, 844-262-4729. Got a lot more straight ahead.

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11: My name is Dan Mandis in for McGraw Millhaven. Always so much fun to host here at America at Night. McGraw is back tomorrow, and we are in the midst of open lines, and Paul is in Zanesville, Ohio. Paul, thanks for calling America at Night. How are you?
12: Hi, Dan. It's nice to speak to you. It's a pleasure. I know what I've seen when I see it. You know, I seen an orb out here in Dillon Dam. It's one of our local parks. I know I seen an orb go in the water. I was with a carpenter. I was an electrician for a long, long time. And I know I seen an orb go down in that water. I know I did. And then
11: Hey, Paul, let me ask you, is it a lake that you're talking about?
12: Oh, yeah. It's a big lake, big old dam. And I know what I've seen. And then one other time, there's a place out here called the Powelson area. It used to be woods. You know, all of us kids used to ride around the gravel roads and party and stuff. Well, maybe we party too hard. I don't know. But I seen a ship fly up. This is no kidding. And it just take off like you wouldn't believe. Phew, it was gone. So I am so interested in seeing this report come out. You know, they need to be more transparent. I mean, this is a big universe. You know, there's got to be something out there. But this thing looked like it had headlights on it.
11: So, well, Paul, I just Googled UFO sightings, Zanesville, Ohio. Have you ever done that? In 1966, listen to this. Zanesville and the surrounding area have had a number of reported UFO UAP sightings over the decades, especially during the large Midwest UFO wave of the 1960s and 70s. Let me ask you, Paul, do you have a military installation in the area?
12: No, I think the closest one we have is in Dayton, Ohio, maybe.
11: Okay. In 1966, a local barber and amateur astronomer named Ralph Ditter claimed to photograph a metallic disc-like object near Zanesville. The photos became fairly famous in UFO circles. They say later analysis by investigators and the Rand Corporation concluded the images were likely a hoax involving a small nearby object rather than a distant craft. And they talk about how Ohio in general has experienced a major wave of sightings in 1973. Hey, let me ask you, Paul, what did your UFO look like? Because, you know, people say it looks like a bullet. Other people say they look like Tic Tacs. What did yours look like?
12: Well, the one that went in the Dillon Lake, it just looked like a little round disc, and it was white. And it just went right down in the water, boom, just like that. And, you know, it's kind of interesting. John Glenn has a museum here right up the road from us in New Concord, Ohio. Mm-hmm. So, you know, you just never know. So I'm open-minded. You know, I like to hear about things like that, and I'm really interested to seeing that report that comes out because, come on, I don't think we're alone. But, man, if they're that advanced, though, they're not very good-looking from what I've seen.
11: There is no way that there's not other life out there. There's no way. When you look at all of the planets and, you know, all of the different stars and everything, there's got to be something out there. Now, are they, you know, walking on two legs and, you know, all that kind of stuff? Who knows? But maybe we'll find out something tomorrow. My question to you, Paul, is this, and then we're going to wrap this up. Do you believe that we will find out everything that the government knows about UFOs on Friday at 3 o'clock?
12: Absolutely not.
11: Nah.
12: No, they're not going to tell us.
11: You know, cynical.
12: It's like a very big, like a CIA secret or whatever. It'll be kept a big secret because they don't want to scare American citizens, but I'm not scared. Hey, they haven't attacked us yet. You know, I'm more worried about Iran, Russia, China. Yeah.
11: Here's what we know. What we know based on everything that we've seen is that they have far better technology than we do, number one. And number two, if they wanted to take us out, they could have. You know, they've manipulated our missile sites and our nuclear sites. They've been, you know, according to that Age of Disclosure and many others, many other sources, their ships will simply hover over our military installations. And so, you know what? You're right, Paul. If they wanted to take us out, they clearly could have. I mean, you Google this, and Paul, thank you very much for the call. You look at, you know, how fast some of these spaceships were going. You know, some say hundreds of miles an hour. Others say thousands of miles an hour, and reaching G-forces that we, as in Americans or China or Russia or whoever, would never, ever be able to reach. It is simply incredible. So we'll see what happens. I'm sure McGraw's going to talk about it tomorrow. He will be back tomorrow. My name is Dan Mandis. Thank you for listening to America at Night.
13: It's time for your Walla Walla Valley weather update. Tonight, the skies will be partly cloudy with winds averaging around 6 to 11 miles an hour while temperatures settle near 50 degrees. Tomorrow, you'll see skies gradually clearing in the morning with winds picking up to average around 19 to 25 miles an hour with gusts as high as 40 miles an hour while temperatures reach highs in the upper 70s. 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
18: 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OKC took down LA 125-107 and take a 2-0 series lead to continue their postseason 7-game win streak. Lakers shot 51% from the field and just wasn't enough. Austin Reeves had a playoff career high 31 points. LeBron James had 23. Shai Gilgeous-Alexander had 22 and Chet Holmgren had 22. The Pistons have won 5 straight games after they took down the Cavaliers 107-97 and take a 2-0 series lead. Kate Cunningham had 25 points. And in the NHL playoffs, the Hurricanes top the Flyers 4-1. They have taken a 3-0 series lead. And in the NFL, the Vikings are signing Juwan Jennings to a 1-year deal. I'm Brianna Miro.
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2: 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Or if you're within YouTube, just search Jason Smith Show. New videos going up all the time. 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Agree, disagree. 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
3: Send it out as a gift for Mother's Day. We'll become mom's new favorites.
2: Mm. Oh, I like that. There you go. Happy Mother's Day, Mom.
4: So,
2: we told you a few minutes ago, coming off the Lakers' loss to the Thunder, we were going to get some fireworks.
3: Mm-hmm.
2: Lakers were very unhappy with the officiating, especially in the fourth quarter. The Thunder pulling away. Now Chet Holmgren getting superstar calls. Chet's getting superstar calls.
3: Chet's
2: man.
3: A star, man.
2: Not just SGA.
3: I mean, look at him.
2: Not SGA just jumping in and falling down. Now SGA and Chet are doing interviews together. It's like, all right, man. Yeah,
3: sunglasses
2: everything
3: on.
2: Is great. Yeah, we're
3: he
2: cool,
3: looks like
2: man.
3: He's a character in Borat,
2: we're
3: actually,
2: cool.
3: right now.
2: Yeah, he does. He's wearing like a peach-colored full outfit that looks to be like three
3: or Ali
2: sizes.
3: G. I mean, something Sacha Baron Cohen.
2: No, but he looks like it's something that's like three sizes too big for him.
3: Yeah.
2: Yeah. Like I got, okay.
3: He's supposed to grow into that.
2: Big,
3: I mean, he's a slight man.
2: Well,
3: I mean,
2: you
3: tall,
2: know, when you're in your
3: lean.
2: Early 20s, you're still going to, you're going to fill out a
3: metabolism
2: little bit.
3: Metabolism still working yeah. well. Yeah.
2: So Lakers very upset with the officiating. LeBron demonstratively upset with the officials. Austin Reeves even more upset with the officials. Video after the game, after the final buzzer of the Thunder victory, they pull away by 18, 125-107, and they're all standing and yelling at the officials.
3: Yeah.
2: Like, this is like, okay, we're all going to have a conversation.
3: This is like a youth
2: right?
3: soccer game or softball game.
2: Don't worry. It's like you have to calm the parents. I'll talk to them after the game. Don't worry. I'll talk to them after the game. Don't
3: you
2: worry
3: missed
2: it.
3: Another call.
2: I'll talk to them after the game. Sean, you got to be quick. Sean, I'll take care of it, Sean. I'll take care of it. I'll take care of it.
3: Which kid is your niece?
2: There was, oh, my God. There was one time. Just tell you this quick story really fast before we get to J.J. Redick. So it was the championship game. I think it was U-12 soccer. And the CR gave the other team two penalties, including one in the final minute of the game. And my parents wanted to kill this guy. Wanted to absolutely, because there was no foul. And even the AR on my side said, oh, coach, I'm sorry, that's a horrible call. And I just yelled, if you just want to go home, tell me you want to go home. Oh, and it was absolutely terrible. Everybody in the stands like, what are you doing? What are you doing? So, of course, she scores. She was the best player in the league. She scores. We lose 2-1. And after the game, we're getting getting our medals. They're getting their medals. And the father of my goalie comes across the field. And he's coming across the field like, you know, when someone's getting beaten up in a ring in mm-hmm. wrestling and, oh my goodness, look at that. And you know, the two guys are beating up the one guy and here comes somebody running out of the locker
3: of the
2: room.
3: Yeah.
2: And thus a tag team rivalry is born, right? And he comes out, he cleans house and helps the other guy, holds his hand up, and now they're a tag team. That's what he was running on the field like. And I had to get in his way and go, you got to stop. You got to stop. And I knew I had to step up and I had to say some things that I knew was going to, like, the league wasn't going to like and the officials weren't going to like. But I'm like, I can't believe you did that. But sometimes you have to understand that, okay, I know what I have to say. Don't worry. And trying to keep people away from the official. Like, if I let him go, he will, don't you yell at me, Mr. Center Ref. If I let him go, he will kill you. He is like five times your size. He will absolutely kill you. He wants to murder you right now. And I don't know that he doesn't have a case for it. But you know what? We gotta leave all here and get in our cars and drive away. So let's be okay with everything now. So yeah, so that's kind of what we were looking at with the Lakers and the officials at
3: but
2: the
3: end. But it started early, and that's the thing, right? They play all the way through. Reeves has a play that's been, you know, bandied about, and you know, we're in the studio watching it without the benefit of sound, but we're seeing it on social media where there's a play that gets reviewed, and Reeves was mad from that point because it was a question of whether he'd re-injured his arm, and he was on the ground for a bit. So he was the one leading the charge, doing most of the talking. And you had LeBron, what is he, 5 inches taller, just over the top, just kind of doing the nod with every word that Reeves is speaking. Mm. And you got the whole team surrounding. And it it just went. Like, both sides were terribly displeased over the course of the night.
2: Yeah.
3: I say that phrase just to be kind about it, because most of what was being said can't be repeated from any coach or player. I mean, there's a clip of LeBron undressing Alex Caruso, and it's every other word is an F this, F that.
2: Oh,
3: and
2: it's, yeah.
3: And, like, he's got to look like he's going to just take a swing at him after this one particular exchange. So, yeah, it was heated and rolled all the way to the final buzzer.
2: Now, here's J.J. Redick from moments ago wondering, well, what's J.J. Redick going to say? How is he going to respond with the Lakers going home down 2-0, his entire team unhappy with the officiating? Here's J.J. Redick on LeBron.
5: LeBron has the worst whistle of any star player I've ever seen. I mean, I've been with him 2 years now. Again, the smaller guys, because they can be theatric, they typically draw more fouls, and the bigger players that are, you know, built like LeBron, it's hard for them. But he gets clobbered, and he got clobbered again tonight a bunch, and that's not like a new thing. That's not specific to this crew or, you know, this series. He gets fouled a lot that doesn't happen. I mean, guy gets hit on the head more than any player I've seen on drives, and it rarely gets called.
2: No lies detected there.
3: Does he get fined less for saying it's not specific to this particular game?
2: Yeah.
3: It's kind of like getting a memorabilia card, not specific to an event or outcome or even this player's jersey.
2: Not one specific game, but basically SGA's whole career is what I'm saying. But I didn't say it, so you can't really find
3: that's
2: me.
3: Right.
2: But now look, no lies detected there, because he is right. Like, this is where J.J. Redick, leaning on his, you know, hot takery that he did when he was on television, going, yeah, because for his whole career, it really is amazing that LeBron doesn't get the whistles that you would think he would get, that Michael Jordan got, that other stars got. Dwayne Wade even got better whistles than LeBron.
3: How many free throws do you think LeBron shot today?
2: Oh, four?
3: That's it.
2: Yeah. Yeah.
3: It's 4 for 4.
2: Yeah. Yeah.
3: Clobbered repeatedly, going, you know, after rebounds, hit a number of times, but certainly going for a put back or a drive in the lane. You just saw it. Look, it's a pretty big blow to get, what is he, 6'9", 250-ish?
2: Yeah.
3: Maybe a little more than that. I mean, he's a big guy, and he's getting flailing around because he's getting hit. So, I have to agree with J.J. Redick.
2: Look, and he's got to do this, right? J.J. Redick has no choice.
3: Sure.
2: In fact, there, he actually held back. I would have said SGA.
3: No, he was very...
2: This is where you take the fine and you say everything you want to.
3: Because you're going to get fined anyway.
2: This is going to be...
3: It's going to be a question of whether it's 25,
2: whatever
3: 50
2: it is,
3: to 100. You just take the extra L and pass a cap.
2: Whatever it is, you're going to put SGA on the line for all the crazy-ass stuff he does, and LeBron can't get to the line. Are you nuts? Now you're giving Chet Holmgren these because the guy's you know, goes 6'10", and he weighs 125 pounds. You're doing that? Like, you got to go all the way, because right now he's got to understand how to manipulate the situation to get the calls he wants in Game 3 and Game 4. You know, we talked about it last night. Rick Carlisle has always been a master at that, right? He's always been a master at knowing when to push the refs in a series, when to say something, when not to say something, when to say, I hope that the officials don't want to continue to reward the big market teams over the small market teams. What happened? Pacers went home last year, got all the calls, tied the series with the Knicks, went on to win it. Like, this is where J.J. Redick has to, okay, you know what? There's no more Mr. Nice Guy, because the end of our season is here, right? So now it's, okay, whatever we need to say, they're on the court yelling, this is where you do it, going home for Game 3, and he's got no choice.
6: How about saying BS, Jason? It's tough playing 8-on-5.
2: I'm telling all the things he could say. All of those things. Yeah, and all of those things he should say.
6: That's what it was tonight.
2: You're getting fined anyway, right? You're getting fined anyway. Go and make noise on it so it becomes something that can't be ignored in the next game, right? You can't just tiptoe around it and say, yeah, I'd like to see this. There's times to do that. I'm not saying there's not. There's times to do that. Like Chris Finch saying, hey, all those blocks for Wemby, I don't know about that. That's not something you say after you're up game one. You want to save that for later in the series, coming off a Spurs win where you can affect the officiating for the next game. You're coming off a win. You're saying, oh, they're not calling the blocks for Wemby. Dude, you guys won the game. You got to hold that for when you need it.
3: But
2: right?
3: The problem is your team also needs to show up in game two and not lose by 40.
2: No, that's part of it,
3: too. That would help.
2: But that's where you need to save that for when you can use it to your advantage. This is where J.J. Redick, guns blazing. Everything you got, you empty the verbal holster with what you want to say about the officiating going into game three.
3: Now, you didn't have a huge free throw disparity. You didn't have a huge foul disparity. But the eye test is certainly there and the non-calls. And that's really where a lot of this comes down to is, okay, I just watched a guy get clubbed in the head. Or I watched this exchange and there's no whistle. So it's like, you know, we joke about youth sports, but it's all the way through. It's like there's got to be some level of consistency. If down this end, these guys get to beat the hell out of each other in the low post, fine. The other way, it can't be a touch foul.
2: Yeah.
3: Right? And on and on. If they're diving after the loose ball and you're just going to decide, hey, it's a jump, it doesn't suddenly become a foul going the other way. And there were a number of instances like that because I give the Lakers a lot of credit for this game. They battled their asses off. They don't have enough manpower.
2: Yeah. Yeah.
3: And you saw it in the bench scoring and how different, what was it, 48-20 is your differential there. Some hot shooting and a lot of folks making fun of Philly right now because Jared McCain was the big star off the bench for OKC today. It's like you could have used him, probably could have used him as another piece there, but that's okay. But all of that to say that watching this game, it was an uncomfortable watch. For a lot of it, because you were waiting to see, and I know it's the NBA playoffs, someone to take a swing, right? Because it got heated, and not necessarily at an official, but certainly at each other. There were a number of stare downs, and I cited the LeBron Caruso back and forth, but there was a lot of mean mugging, a lot of the gesturing and jockeying before the ball's back in bounds that you normally don't see until like the final minute of a game.
2: Yeah.
3: Here we're midway through a quarter and it's the elbows are flying, bodying up, whatever. Like it got really contentious and chesty, and I don't think the officials did anything to quell that. We had a number of reviews and a number of guys getting fiery on the sidelines and demonstrative on the court. To their credit, I mean, there were plenty of showing up officials on both sides that could have been teed, so I guess you could have had the free throw parade running in that regard, because all the stars were out in terms of chasing down an official to give him 2 cents over the course of the game, and they looked the other way, so good on them for that. But it also didn't affect, all right, perhaps if we're getting bludgeoned on both ends, we're doing something wrong.
2: Exit out by the Fresca exit, Swollen Dome, the Jason Smith Show with my best friend Mike Harmon. We got more on the Lakers and the Thunder coming up next. We got a Lakers insider stopping by, plus more on the big night in the NBA and big stuff out of the NFL. Yeah, we got an absolute power next 45 minutes planned for you right here. 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
8: For a deal. I'm Ted Lindner, Fox News. U.S. military says it launched strikes on two Iranian locations, but the Pentagon adds it does not mean there's an end to the ceasefire. U.S. Central Command issuing a statement saying the airstrikes were a self-defense response after an unprovoked Iranian attack. Meanwhile, Iran has said it's still reviewing new U.S. proposals to end the war. As President Trump threatens more bombings if no deal is reached. Fox's Trey Yingst with the latest.
11: The Wall Street Journal reports the U.S. proposal includes Iran handing over all enriched material, a 20-year ban on enrichment, a declaration that Iran doesn't seek nuclear weapons, Iran dismantling key nuclear facilities, inspections if violations do occur, and a ban on underground nuclear work. Iran's foreign ministry says the regime is still examining the memorandum, but a response is expected in the hours or days ahead. This comes as we're tracking developments out of the Strait of Hormuz and the Gulf of Oman, where Central Command says an Iranian flagged vessel attempted to breach the U.S. naval blockade on Wednesday. The tanker was warned multiple times before U.S. forces fired on the ship. The shots came from the 20-millimeter Gatling gun of an F-A-18 Super Hornet.
8: Meantime, a cruise ship at the center of the hantavirus outbreak is headed to a port in the Canary Islands.
13: Some 40 people got off the ship at a mid-Atlantic island after the first man had died, eventually suspected of hantavirus, and left for the U.S. and elsewhere. There's a rush now to trace who left, even if they're showing no symptoms, to try to isolate any more trouble. Three people have died, another five ill, either confirmed or suspected to have contracted hantavirus. Symptoms include fever, respiratory, gastrointestinal distress. The cruise ship will dock Saturday at Tenerife, the Spanish Canary Island. There, the remainder of passengers and crew will be flown to various countries for careful monitoring. In London, Greg Palcott, Fox News.
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2: Yeah.

0: again, limiting his minutes, right? They thumped in game two. I'm sure it will change in game three. But at 1-1, you can now, you and winning the first game, you could afford to slow play Ant Edwards a little bit. Now I'm sure back in the starting lineup, another day, everything will be fine. Luka being out for so long, not a guy in the best of shape in general, for him to come back and play, you know the first game is going to be and going to look rough. You know he's not going to be able to play a ton of minutes. You're going to want to hope that, okay, you get the bad game out. And that's why, like, tonight was the night to have him, because then you want him, okay, as close to full as he's going to be for game three, right? Being home, jolt of energy, playing for the first time in the playoffs, back in front of the Lakers crowd. Okay, I think that would have been the window for Luka, but now that he's not here, I don't know that you bring him back. I think it's like, okay, you know what? We lost. It's 2-0. We'll do our best, but at this point, I don't know that he's going to help. I think it's a sweep regardless.
1: I think it's an extra long performance from Red Panda. That's the gift that you give to Laker fans.
0: Joining us now on the hotline to break it down, Lakers Insider. You can follow him on Twitter at MarkG_Medina. Longtime friend of the show. Mark, what's happening, man? How are you? Come on.
2: Jason, doing well. Much better than the Lakers are these days. I mean, the Thunder looks so dominant. I saw flashes of the New York Knicks. I don't know which team is better.
0: Now, wait a minute. Let's not get crazy now. It's like the Knicks win every game by 50, okay? This is an 18-point game, right? Let's understand.
2: Yeah, that is true. The Thunder still need to sharpen some of their championship habits if they want to get ready for New York.
0: So where we started here with Luka, does he come back for game three? Does it make a difference?
2: I don't think he comes back for game three, practically speaking. I mean, he revealed that. He hasn't even been clear to run yet, so... They're playing every other day. He needs to get at least a contact practice in. But secondly, even if he were clear to play, like, I don't think it makes a difference. I think one of the things we have to keep in mind is in the regular season, that game when he injured his hamstring, as well as Austin Reeves, you know, tearing his oblique muscle, before those injuries, they're already down by 31 points. So it's like, it almost just seems like a futile exercise. Like, obviously, if Luka was out there, they'd have another scoring option. Maybe they reduce the turnovers a little bit. There's not as much pressure, obviously, for LeBron James, Austin Reeves, and everyone else. But I think what the Thunder have shown is that it doesn't matter what you do. Like, even if you improve your effort, you keep it competitive, they're going to go on a run. They force too many turnovers to count. They have so many great shooters, great defenders. Shai Gilgeous-Alexander had so much foul trouble today, but when he was on the floor, he was still efficient. So, for any kind of adjustment the Lakers have, it seems like the Thunder have like three or four adjustments to counter it.
1: 48-20 bench scoring, the 20 turnovers that you mentioned. But it's all about officiating now, Mark, because Austin Reeves, incensed, leads an entire team to surround the officials to give them the final 2 cents. I like lobbying and all, but what did you make of the officiating for game two?
2: Well, look, I mean... LeBron James, he got 4 free throw attempts, and there were certainly times where I thought that he should have drawn more fouls. And generally speaking, you know, when you look at the course of his career, I do think that there's validity that because of, you know, he'll get superstar calls like a lot of others do, but he follows some of the footsteps that like Shaq would have, where he could get away with fouls, but he also absorbed a lot of fouls, but didn't look like fouls because he's so big and muscular, et cetera, than smaller players. But I think what it is that the Lakers are trying to throw some things on the wall to see if it sticks. You know, J.J. Redick was, unleashing his inner Phil Jackson before the series started, saying that he thinks it's one of the greatest accomplishments in NBA history that the Thunder are top 5 in almost every defensive category, yet they don't get called a lot for fouls. So he's definitely planted the seeds. You know, it's the playoffs. That's what coaches do. But, again, like, even if LeBron gets more free throw attempts in game three, it's not going to matter because Shai's still going to get his. So is Chet Holmgren. They're going to get locked down defensive stops. They're going to force turnovers. So I think all in all, it's just kind of a futile exercise simply with everything.
0: Yeah, and the whole thing about the Thunder, Mark, as well as they've played in the playoffs so far, I still don't feel like they're firing on all cylinders. It's weird. Like, you know, SGA has not taken over. It's not been quite the show that you've expected, that we've come to expect the last year or so. Like, I still feel like, okay, they know how to pace themselves in the playoffs, and we're getting like them at like 80 or 85%. I don't think we're getting the full Thunder yet.
2: Yeah. Well, look, I mean, you didn't see Shai unload because he only played

0: 28 minutes. He had four fouls, and it doesn't matter because, like, you just go down the line. Like, Isaiah Hartenstein, Chet Holmgren are dominating inside. You have other players shooting well from deep, whether it's Jared McCain, Cason Wallace, Alex Caruso, Jalen Williams.
1: The other Jalen Williams.
0: The other Jalen Williams, yes. I was going to say Jay Will, not J-Dub. J-Dub, the actual starting Jalen Williams, is still out, and it doesn't matter. And that's very fitting because the Thunder, they've had overlapping injuries this entire season, most notably with J-Dub. And they've shown that they have so much depth that they can absorb these injuries. And, a lot of times you'll talk about, hey, a playoff team could be vulnerable if they have the injury bug. But these injuries are different because, A, all these players, with the exception of Alex Caruso, are still in their 20s. So it's not like major injuries that are hobbling them. And, two, they have so much depth and reinforcements at every position that when there is one single player out of the lineup, it's just plug and play, next man up, all those other cliches that they really just affirm. It doesn't matter at all.
1: All right, so let's do this right here. Let's just say this. Complete the sentence for me. The Lakers can steal and win game three. If what happens?
0: If they decide to emulate Daniel Stern and Dan Aykroyd in Celtic pride, and they decide to kidnap Shea Gilgeous-Alexander and lock them up in, the team hotel, and they don't let them get to the arena. That's the only scenario.
1: All right.
0: But, like,
1: again, Mark Medina
0: might not guarantee a win because Shea Gilgeous-Alexander has missed, I think, 18 games this season, and lo and behold, the Thunder still won. So maybe they would have to kidnap Chet Holmgren as well.
1: Mark Medina is not recommending this. He is just simply saying he's not throwing the.
2: It was an analogy.
1: It's an analogy.
2: It was a
0: analogy. Yes.
2: Just not a power of suggestion. At @MarkG_Medina. No, he didn't do that at all. For Laker fans that may have heard that a little differently.
0: Well, you know what?
2: They need us now more than ever.
0: The Lakers have to kidnap Shea Gilgeous-Alexander and Chet Holmgren. Luka Doncic would have to come back, and he would have to be fully 100%. Even though he hasn't been cleared yet to run, he would have to show magical healing powers like he's, Wolverine from the X-Men, and show that he can heal from this within 48 hours.
2: Get that adamantium.
0: Those three scenarios happen. They'll win game three.
2: Yeah, they're only 9-point underdogs for the home tilt.
1: That they just saw J.J. Redick getting some free throw going LeBron's way, so it'll be okay now. Now it's down to 9.
0: You're right. Yeah, if LeBron gets, like, 6 more free throws in game three, instead of them losing by 18, they'll lose by 12.
1: Ooh, wow. All right, so I ask you this now at this point. If I said to you what team has the best shot of dethroning Oklahoma City, either on their way to the finals or in the finals, who would you say?
0: I know you want me to say the New York Knicks.
1: I want you to say whatever you think.
2: He just set out a bear trap. Don't get ensnared.
1: Whatever you think.
0: Well, I would say this, and I'm not saying this because you're the one asking me the question. My hunch is that the San Antonio Spurs would, because they've had regular season success. But I'm actually leaning against that because this is the playoffs. And the Knicks, like, objectively speaking, they have played the best basketball behind Oklahoma City. So I would say the Knicks right now, they would have the best shot at upsetting the Thunder, or at least making it challenging that we're not talking about a sweep after two games.
2: Look at that. He talked glowingly about your Knicks once again. But, on the grand scale, Mark, we got out of that first round that took forever. And we got some game sevens, and right now we're thundering towards very quick wrap-ups of most of these series. Can Minnesota hang with San Antonio and make it interesting?
0: Yeah, I think Minnesota can hang and make it interesting. I mean, they lost by a lot of points in game two, and Chris Finch was saying how they got punked. But, they stole game one. The Minnesota Timberwolves story this season is that, for better and for worse, is they usually get up for big games when they feel challenged, and then they let their guard down when they feel like they have, some room to mess around a little bit. So I would suspect that they would play a lot harder in game three, but the Spurs are a legitimate opponent. I give them the edge to win the series. I think it seems inevitable we're going to see that Thunder-Spurs-Western Conference Finals matchup that we've all anticipated because of the regular season success as well as those regular season showdowns. And it will be more competitive, but even though the Spurs have had their number, I just think, to Jason's point, the Thunder have operated like they don't have to rev it up completely right away. And it's not like they're bored. It's not like they're nursing championship hangover because they're still in their prime. It's just that they have so much depth that they don't have to go all out and give their best effort all the time. So, like, it's not to say they're not trying. It's just that they don't have to showcase every single thing just to scrap away a playoff game because they're that deep and talented.
1: He's on Twitter at @MarkG_Medina. That's at @MarkG_Medina. Forbes, Athlon, ES Sports News, Sports Central LA here in Los Angeles, Spectrum Sportsnet, everywhere. Mark, as always, appreciate your time. We'll talk to you soon, and enjoy the Knicks series.
0: Will do. And Jason, I do encourage you to start booking your travel. I know last time I was on the show, you were like, oh, it's hard to like project, you know, what cities to do. But when I was on the Warriors beat, I knew they were going to get to the finals. I literally did this. I would book single-day reservations with every possible visiting team that could possibly face them to get the best race, and they just cancel within 48 hours. So, like, you can do all the scenarios of booking Detroit. Well, that's the likely, you know, matchup. But if you want to play it safe and do Cleveland, just do single-day reservations. We obviously know it's Oklahoma City, so, like, it's safe to do it. There's a cancel button.
2: You know, he does vacation in Detroit from time to time.
1: I got a place to stay. I mean, I got a place to stay. Oh, yeah, yeah, yeah. Cleveland, no. But Detroit, yes. So Detroit will work for me. Mark, take it easy, buddy. We'll talk to you soon. Have fun.
0: Take it easy, man.
2: See you, Mark.
1: So, you know, to talk about what's going on with the officiating and all of this and the Lakers and Mark saying this, there's video now going around where you can lip read Austin Reeves.
2: Oof.
1: Okay. You can lip read him so upset with an official. And if I'm trying to read his lips the right way, and I think I'm doing it well, I think, you know, working in sports as long as I have, I think I can read lips pretty well. I'm not going to, you know, I'm not one of those, hey, what is President Trump saying to King Charles here? But when I can see, you know, guys not hiding their face, everything else, I can tell.
3: I can't wait to see how far from the truth you are here.
1: And it looks like
3: he says he wants a Big Mac.
1: Austin Reeves is being pulled back from the official, and it looks like he is saying, that's a lot of blank, blank. That's a lot of blank, blank for you to talk to me like that. You don't talk to me like that. And he's got to be pulled away from the official. Is that what you saw? I mean, that's
3: then
1: what
3: he added
1: like
3: a
1: he
3: little
1: said.
3: Extra. That's exactly what I saw. You want to hear him talking about it?
1: Oh, wow.
3: About exactly what happened?
1: Yeah, let's hear it. Go ahead.
4: But, you know, at the end of the day, grown men, and I just didn't feel like he needed to yell in my face like that. I told him that I wasn't disrespectful. I told him if I did that to him first, I would have got a tech. I feel like the only reason I didn't get a tech is because he knew he was in the wrong. So, I felt disrespected.
3: Yeah, exactly.
1: Wow. Now, first of all, I thought we were going to get blank you, you're cool.
3: No,
1: blank
3: this is
1: you.
3: A serious matter. Yeah, yeah. This is not a joking matter.
1: Yeah, okay. This is,
3: when you got to play a playoff game on the road, yeah. 8-5.
1: Yeah, yeah,
3: it is tough. That's blanked up.
1: Look, and any time you see, hey, Chet gets the free throw line as much as he does, and you guys off the bench are getting the free throw line more than LeBron does. Yeah, no, that's legit. I mean, JJ Redick and I have had our back and forths, right? We've had our things, but he's right when he said, look, like, I don't understand how LeBron, like, is he that polarizing that officials don't give him the calls? Like, when he had that basket tonight where he gets fouled and it gets waved off, and this is going to make it a 10-point game with about 5 minutes left to go, and J.J. Redick looks like his head is going to explode. LeBron's head is going to explode, and it's like you're waving off the foul in that basket. Even Oklahoma City was looking at each other like, they're really doing that? They're really doing that? It baffles me how many times LeBron in traffic gets fouled, end of big games, and it's just nope, play on. I mean, because you can't tell me you're missing it, you're this, you know, yeah, you heard Mark say, well, sometimes smaller players, they get the whistle, and you know, and J.J. Redick
2: well,
1: talked
2: what
1: about
2: JJ
1: it too,
2: said, yeah.
1: Saying smaller players get the whistle, they could be more theatrical, and LeBron isn't because he's so much bigger, but you still know what a foul is. Like, you can't, if you're official, you can't say, oh, well, you know, LeBron's so big, I can't figure this out. I'm only an NBA official. No, you're supposed to be able to do that. That goes along with the job description.
2: Yeah, I've also been critical and had plenty of incidences here in our tenure together of the times where he goes full head down and runs people over and doesn't get called for an offensive foul either.
1: Yeah.
2: So, I mean, it has cut both ways. But certainly in this game, there were a number of instances in and around the basket or even on a jump shot where he's clearly getting hacked, where nothing gets called. Now, Chet, in all fairness, only went to the free throw line 7 times. Yeah. So it's not like he lived there and Shai Gilgeous-Alexander was only there 9 times.
1: And they were upset with the officiating too, right?
2: Nobody was happy.
1: And here's the thing about the officiating, and this is where I think both teams, the Lakers and the Thunder, would be on the same page with, is that if you're going to call the game one way, just be consistent with it, right? We don't want to figure out how you're calling the game because that's not fair, right? But then that's kind of what it felt like tonight. Like, okay, boy, they're reviewing all these calls. Why are they viewing this call? Why is this happening? Like, it's one thing to say, hey, they're going to let them play, but they're going to be calling this, right? Or, hey, they're not going to let you do this, so don't do it. That's going to be the theme of the game. But when you don't know, that's the toughest part. And I mean, I'm watching this game, and again, we're doing the show as we're talking about it, but Justin's watching it too, going through. It's like, I never got a sense of, okay, what are the officials doing here? What are the officials, other than just slowing the game down and stopping the game and getting both teams mad, the Lakers more mad, I don't get what they were trying to do. And that's the tough part about it.
2: Well, it was plenty from the OKC side in terms of their commentary from coach to star players, same thing, going, we don't know what was going on out there. And there's only so much you can say and do before you either cautioned, mm-hmm. you get the T,
1: yeah.
2: or, you know, the human nature takes over. And we see it, and we certainly call it out in college basketball, where suddenly you'll see the officials get behind the home squad, right, as a run's going on, and suddenly everything seems to go downhill against the opposition. That happens at times in professional games as well, a snowballing effect. But suffice to say, coming out of this game, yeah, a lot of questions pointed at the Zebras.
1: Mm-hmm. A lot of questions, a lot of answers. You know who has those answers
2: who's that?
1: Live Bet Bream Euro, who had the over on number of officials who the Lakers yelled at tonight, and she won. She also has what's trending.
5: I also fell in love with Austin Reeves tonight. I did. I just to see him run after and just try to defend himself. And I just, like, I really admired it, you know? I really did.
2: He had some not safe for air commentary at the back end. Jason cleaned it up quite nicely.
5: He did it really well. Blankety blank blank blank yeah. blank blank blank.
1: Blank
5: yes.
1: you. Blank
5: thank you.
1: You.
5: Yeah, so definitely fell in love because I feel like we have a very similar potty mouth, so that's really exciting. So Mrs. Brianna Reeves over here for sure. Yeah, the Thunder held on to take down the Lakers 125-107. They took a 2-0 series lead. Lakers shot 51% from the field. Just wasn't enough. Austin Reeves, my new husband, had a playoff career high 31 points. LeBron James had
1: easy. Just the scores now. Just the scores.
5: Sorry, I'm so sorry. LeBron James had 23 points. Shai Gilgeous-Alexander 22. Chet Holmgren 22. LeBron James also became the only player ever to play 300 career playoff games. And on the Eastern Conference side, the Pistons have won 5 straight games. They took down the Cavaliers 107-97 to take a 2-0 series lead. Cade Cunningham had 25 points and 10 assists. Tobias Harris had 21 points. On the losing side, Donovan Mitchell had 31, and James Harden was invisible. He was 3 of 13 from the field, had 10 points and 2 turnovers. 2 of those 10 points were in the second half, and then he was just, like, nowhere to be found. In the NHL playoffs, the Hurricanes topped the Flyers 4-1. They have taken a 3-0 series lead. In the NFL, the Vikings are signing Juwan Jennings to a 1-year deal. And in baseball, wins for the Rays, Cubs, Yankees, and Athletics. Have a good weekend, guys.
1: Thanks a bunch, Bree. Enjoy all the live betting of the games this weekend.
5: I'm so excited. Wish me luck.
1: Coming up next, hard. Some big hot takes on the big night in the NBA. We finish with a flourish. Pistons, Lakers, Luka, LeBron, more next. 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
8: News. I'm Sue Guzman. The U.S. military fired on Iranian military targets in response to missile, drone, and small boat attacks by the regime. Fox's Ashley Webster.
10: U.S. Central Command saying that, look, U.S. forces intercepted these unprovoked Iranian attacks and responded with self-defense strikes to targeted launch sites within Iran. The Iranian attack came as U.S. Navy destroyers were crossing the Strait of Hormuz to the Gulf of Oman.
8: The UAE says it came under Iranian drone and missile attacks on Friday. We're learning more about the man behind a mass shooting in Texas in March. Fox's Carmen Roberts.
11: The FBI says the man who shot and killed three people and injured more than a dozen others at a bar in downtown Austin, Texas, acted alone. And there's no evidence any foreign terrorist group supported or directed him.
8: America's listening to Fox News.
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25: You selfish bastard.
1: Couple of big takes coming off of the NBA playoffs tonight. First, let's deal with the Lakers and the Thunder, because something a little bit different that is just, you'd think it would be impossible to do. When you're a big market team.
3: Winning a 8-on-5?
1: Well, winning 8-on-5 is tough. And I love the gif you just sent me of the Thunder starting five, all dresses officials.
3: Not a gift. That was an actual photo of tonight's game.
1: Oh, it's right. They're all signing it at the end of the game?
3: Yes, that was a still.
1: It is really difficult, and it's built in for big market teams to be polarizing, right? Whether you're the Lakers, the Knicks, the Bulls, the Heat, the Warriors, like, it's just built in. When you're a big market team, sometimes people throw their arms around you, sometimes they don't, right? The Yankees, the Cowboys, any sport. To make the Lakers sympathetic and to have everybody on the Lakers side is really hard to do. It's really hard to do. Yet the Thunder are finding a way to do that. They are so quickly becoming the NBA's villain for a lot of different reasons, but mainly the free throw situation, because they get all the calls, and SGA, everybody is done with his theatrics and getting to the free throw line. It's become such a part of his game. It's stunning that the small market dynasty that Oklahoma City has gotten here, the little engine that could, look at this, Oklahoma City, right? They had KD, they had Westbrook, they had Harden, they got rid of all of them, and now they're better than they ever were with the three of them, right? The little engine that could. You would think a team like Oklahoma City would be celebrated, but instead, fans just hate them, and more fans are turning against them every day. Look, you look at what happened tonight with the Lakers and the officiating. Austin Reeves is getting sympathy. LeBron James is getting sympathy. My goodness, I'm defending LeBron James and his lack of being able to get to the free throw line because officials hate him, right? I'm defending J.J. Redick. J.J. Redick loves me. Facetiously, he does not. This is what the Thunder have been able to do. They have turned the Lakers into a sympathetic situation where the Lakers are the ones that are being officiated against, that you feel bad for. They're not getting a fair shake. For a small market team, for Oklahoma City to do that, that should be impossible. Nobody hates the Green Bay Packers. Everybody, look at the Packers.
2: Oh, categorically
1: untrue. They're owned by, I mean, nationwide. You hate them as a Bears fan. Yeah. But people in California don't hate the Packers. People in Florida don't hate the Packers. People in New York don't hate the Packers, right? You hate because you're local there. But like, teams like that don't normally get hated. But the free throw situation and the whistles. And people and fans already have had it with whistles in the end. Nobody likes parades to the free throw line. But nobody especially likes the fact where this is Oklahoma City, who has become a dynasty in large part because of the way their best player gets to the free throw line. Now, it's a great strategy, and it works, and it's awesome. And SGA is brilliant at it, and he finds a way for officials to fall for his falling over act every single time. But that's where the Thunder are at. Now, they have become the NBA's villains strictly because of the free throw situation. And to have every sympathy going the Lakers' way, like, that should never happen. That's like people being upset that, the Knicks aren't getting the calls. I can't believe that the Cavaliers are getting the calls against the Knicks. I can't believe the Pacers are getting the calls. Oh, the Knicks are being treated unfairly. Yet the Thunder have been able to do that.
2: Yeah, I think some of it goes to, look, it's the LeBron James thing is off to the side for a second. But Austin Reeves is like the little engine that could. Everybody's cheering for him to get his max deal, and if you're going to be that blunt, and that's really with a lot of this when it comes to the players themselves, if you can just be honest in the moment and just say, look, I'll take the fine, I'll take the physical challenge and move on, like Austin Reeves did here, he's going to be lighter in the wallet. Now, yeah, he's getting paid in the offseason, it's all fine and good, but short term, he said, you know what, I'll do this, and he was measured in his comments post-game, but unhinged in-game. Plenty of, hey, let's bleep that 14 times to get those three sentences together, including one very emphatic P that came out of his mouth and to punctuate an exchange with the official. But, yeah, you're also a team that, if you're an NBA fan, you're going, all right, they now have a great team, a deep team. One of their best players isn't playing. Shea can just hold up a sign today, I only shot 9 free throws. Holmgren sitting next to him in that grossly oversized pink thing, like he was Jim Broadbent after he turned from a couch back into himself in Harry Potter. There you go.
1: How's that for a reference? Professor. Just hang on a second.
2: It's a pretty good reference. Hey, you didn't think I'd go that deep. But, you know, he only was to the free throw line 7 times, but perception becomes reality, and you have the battle within the battle that goes through. And no, it doesn't look like the Thunder are going away anytime soon. So it becomes the we love and we build things up until it's time to hate them. And that's as American as anything, especially when it comes to sports and entertainment. We like the only guy that ever survived any of that was Jordan. He never became disliked. Right. Everybody, again, you go to the individual markets in Detroit.
1: But if he was
2: Cleveland,
1: in social, if it was the age of social media, Jordan would be treated like LeBron. He would be very polarizing. 100%.
2: But where we're at right now, it's like, that for the Thunder, we've hit that tipping point. All right, it was cool. We watched the organization get built, and now you see how they're built up to be this for at least a decade.
1: Yeah.
2: And it makes you angry at a very base level. But for J.J. Redick, he's coached well despite missing his best players for a good chunk of the season. And now you're grasping at straws trying to say, hey, can we at least get a fairer whistle? Yeah. You don't even need to lead that.
1: Just a fairer whistle. Like LeBron going to the free throw line more than Chet or more than bench players who take jump shots for the Thunder. Can we get LeBron to the free throw more than 4 times in a game? Really? Like, read it out just because you like to do it. Live bet. Give me the over on LeBron free throws in game 3.
2: We'll look
1: whatever
2: that up.
1: It is.
2: We'll get
1: whatever
2: that started tomorrow. We'll,
1: whatever it is.
2: We'll have that as we open.
1: If it's at 25.5, I'll take the over.
2: LeBron has set up a pup tent at the free throw line. He is seemingly living there in game 3.
1: Exit Abata Fresca, exit Swollen Dome. For Mike, I'm Jason. This is Fox Sports Radio. Coming up next, the Ben Maller Show. Knicks tomorrow, everybody.
2: Stop.
1: Fox.
0: We are.
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22: It's time for your Walla Walla Valley weather update. Tonight the skies will be partly cloudy with winds picking up to average around 14 to 23 miles an hour with gusts as high as 38 miles an hour and up to 45 miles an hour in some areas with temperature lows in the mid-50s. Tomorrow you'll see sunny skies with winds calming down to average around 7 to 13 miles an hour with gusts as high as 23 miles an hour and temperature highs in the upper 70s. To get news notifications and to stream KTEL and all of Elkhorn Media Group stations, download the Elkhorn mobile app.
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12: 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How has the technology changed or improved the equipment?
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29: 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He splashes it, Cha-Chinga Thunder Monday ball. Chet the All-Star knocks down his third three tonight.
28: Thunder Radio Network on the call. OKC took down LA 125-107 and take a 2-0 series lead to continue their postseason seven-game win streak. Lakers shot 51% from the field, didn't just wasn't enough. Austin Reaves had a playoff career-high 31 points. LeBron James had 23. Shai Gilgeous-Alexander had 22, and Chet Holmgren had 22. The Pistons have won five straight games after they took down the Cavaliers 107-97 and take a 2-0 series lead. Kate Cunningham had 25 points. And in the NHL playoffs, the Hurricanes top the Flyers 4-1. They have taken a 3-0 series lead. And in the NFL, the Vikings are signing Juwan Jennings to a one-year deal. I'm Brianna Miro.
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45: Brian No.
46: Oh, what is going on? Welcome in. Happy late night wee hours to you. Hope all is well. Man, rough news for Laker fans. The game did not go well in the second half, particularly the third quarter. I'll tell you what, I'll give you a little bit of of praise. They had a lead at halftime. You know, for the degenerate gamblers out there, I was not in on this. But if you bet the Lakers to win the first half, that paid 4-1. That's pretty good. Plus 400 to win the first half, and they had a first half lead. 58-57. And then the Thunder just said, all right, we've had enough of this. And they smacked around the Lakers by 14 points in the third quarter. Cruised to an 18-point win and a cover. It's crazy. It's the biggest point spread that LeBron has faced in his playoff career. A dog of 15.5 points each of the first two games. And the Lakers lost each of the first two games by exactly 18 points. So OKC covers the spread both nights. And it's just amazing, man. It's one of these deals where OKC's talent is so much better than the Lakers. To put that in perspective, the best example is probably Jared McCain. So Jared McCain is a player from Duke, started off with Philly. OKC ended up with him. He wasn't even in the rotation in the first round series against the Suns. He hardly got any minutes. I looked it up before the show tonight. I was doing some journalistic preparation over it, in-depth analysis, if you will. Nose to the grindstone, if you will. These are the minutes that Jared McCain played against the Suns in the four-game sweep, okay? In order, starting with game one. 8 minutes, 8 seconds. He got on the floor for 8 seconds in game two. Then 12 minutes, followed by 1 minute. So Jared McCain, he played a little more than 23 minutes total in a four-game series. He barely saw the floor. Again, he wasn't in the rotation in the first round series. That guy, he scored 18 points in 18 minutes on Thursday night in game two. That's the kind of depth that OKC has. And without Luka Doncic, it's a disaster. And Stan Van Gundy, he detailed it very well during the game. And he just said, look, without Luka, without your point guard out there, the Lakers have to generate offense in other ways. It's a lot of movement. It's a lot of passes, which means a lot of turnovers. And that just goes right into what OKC does defensively. They turn you over, and then they turn those live ball turnovers into points. OKC scored 27 points off of 20 Laker turnovers. So it's a complete mismatch. Where OKC struggles is from three. And the one thing that the Lakers are doing very well from three is just let Rui Hachimura shoot the ball. Guy was 4-for-7, shot the lights out again from three. This guy for the playoffs. So this is the 6-game series against the Rockets, the 2 games thus far against OKC. Rui Hachimura is 24-for-42. He's shooting 57% by himself from three. That is outstanding. So that's the one place where the OKC Thunder are vulnerable defensively is giving up three-point shots. And Rui has been really good. Hachimura has been lights out from distance, but it's just what it would take for the Lakers just to win a game. It's like, all right, Austin Reeves going to have to go off. Well, I mean, he scored 31 points on 16 shots. That's pretty good. You just look at Austin Reeves' stat line, 31 points on 10 of 16 shooting. He was 3-for-6 from distance. That's pretty freaking good. Now, he had 5 turnovers. That's the problem. Man, if you go down the list, it's like LeBron, 3 turnovers. Rui. I always have a problem saying that. Rui Hachimura, 2 turnovers. DeAndre Ayton, who I call the dustbuster, right? On the glass, pretty good. 10 rebounds. I do that. If I'm betting a DeAndre Ayton over rebounding total, and he grabs a rebound, I would be watching the game by myself. I just go, ing, ing, ing, ing. That's the sound of the dustbuster getting a rebound. I have issues, but don't judge me. It's fun. It's a yabba dabba do time. Try it sometime. The dustbuster had 10 rebounds, but two turnovers. Even DeAndre Ayton found a way to turn it over twice. Marcus Smart had 3 turnovers. As I said before, Austin Reeves, 5 turnovers. Everybody who got more than 2 minutes of playing time had at least 1 turnover. Luke Kennard is the only guy with over 2 minutes of playing time who did not have a turnover for the Lakers. That's it. Everybody else had a turnover who played at least more than 2 minutes. That's crazy, man. So it's a turnover fest. 20 turnovers in one game is way too many. And OKC, man, they do such a great job of, it's so fast, right? Like, there was one time where Austin Reeves drove to the bucket and lost his balance, lost his footing, was expecting some resistance. I can't remember if it was Chet or who was on him, and they just pulled the chair. They did the old Rick Mahorn, and Austin Reeves fell to the floor. And it's just like, OKC grabs the ball, pass, pass, easy bucket. You know, pass, pass, wide open three. Like, those live ball turnovers are killers. So, this is a wrap. This has been a wrap before it started. It was funny after the game because the Lakers had some words for the officiating crew. Led by Austin Reeves, the whole Lakers squad. It was Austin Reeves, it was LeBron, it was everybody. The whole Lakers squad surrounded the officiating crew and had some words for them, and, you know, same old, SGA and the whistles and the this and the that, and hey, man, it's fine. You can try to play that game. It's not going to make any difference whatsoever. OKC is just towering over the Lakers. Lakers are banged up. Even if they were at full strength, this is a gentleman's sweep at most. So without Luka, this is sweep city all day, baby. Like, this is just not a fair fight at all. And that's just what it is. As far as the other series, the Pistons were in action. They took down the Cavs. So the Pistons have a 2-0 series lead. OKC has a 2-0 series lead. And we're having a lack of drama when it comes to the, what would it be, Thursday, back to Tuesday. We get to Saturday. When we get to those days, the Pistons are taking care of business thus far. OKC taking care of business. But what I took away from the Pistons game against the Cavs is James Harden has been a disaster. Okay, now let's start off positively. Because it shouldn't just be about the beard faltering again. It should be a lot about the Pistons' defense. They deserve a lot of credit, man. Their defense is fantastic. What the Pistons do is just, they play with such force and with such strength defensively. They move well. They stick to their man. They rebound. They force turnovers. They're just good collectively, defensively. They held Cleveland at 97 points, even though Spida Mitchell did his thing. Donovan Mitchell had a good game. Spida had 31 points. Not incredibly efficient, but you'll take it. 11 of 24. Not bad. Three ball, not really dropping. He hit 2 of 9. But 31 points from Spida Mitchell. He had been absent from 25-plus games for a while now. So to get over 30, you take that all day. The problem is James Harden. James Harden. Now, DJ Khaled, when he says, and I love it, another one. Normally it's a good thing, right? It means another hit song. When we say that about the beard, it means something very, very bad. Another one for James Harden means he had another playoff game with more turnovers than made field goals. That's unacceptable, man. He did it again. He's done it in back-to-back games against Detroit. So on Thursday night, he had 4 turnovers and only 3 made field goals. He was 3 for 13 from the field, 0 for 4 from distance. It's the 30th time in James Harden's career, he's had more turnovers than made field goals. That's awful. that's beyond brutal, man. It just keeps happening and happening. It happened in game one. You would think that the beard would be like, all right, you know, I gotta take care of the basketball. I gotta make some shots, you know. It happened the very next game again. Unbelievable, man. Just unbelievable. And one of the other big storylines of this series was what Spida Mitchell had to say after game one. He's not getting the whistle, not getting to the free throw line. This is some of what he had to say after game one. And I'll give you stats from game two. Here's what he said after the first game of the series.
0: Why do you think individually getting to the free throw line as much as you had during the regular season?
1: The free throw disparity is not why we lost tonight. I want to make sure I say that, but I don't know. I'm trying to get downhill, and a friend of mine got fined for talking about flop, so I'm not going to try to double down. But, I mean, like, I feel like that's what I got to do at this point. You know what I mean? Like, I'm just not getting the calls. I don't know why. I don't flop. Maybe that's why. it's frustrating a little bit, but because I'm such a dynamic driver, right? Like, I can't control that. So if I'm not going to call for me, I got to find a way to finish through that. But me getting to the basket's got to relate to something.
46: Yeah. So on Thursday night in game two, he was 7 for 9 from the free throw line. So 9 free throws, that's better. His regular season average is about 6 free throw attempts, right? In the regular season, he averaged 6.1 free throw attempts. But like he said, he hadn't been getting to the free throw line, hadn't been getting the benefit of the doubt. The whistle was not favoring Spida Mitchell in the first game of the series or the first series of the playoffs against the Raptors. And, man, it's sad, right? It really is sad to think, man, even Spida Mitchell, he's not this big, bulky player, right? Where sometimes if you've got mass like LeBron and players just kind of bounce off of you, you might not get the benefit of the doubt. You might not get the whistle from time to time. Spida Mitchell is a slender guy. He's a smaller guy. So it's not like he's just dump trucking through guys and he's the Shaq of guards and dudes are just bouncing off of him. It's not like that. So he should be getting these whistles. And it's sad, man. It's sad to hear any player, and he might be right, say, yeah, I don't flop. I don't flop, so I'm not getting the benefit of the doubt. And I hate that players, just the idea of you have to greatly accentuate contact and make it theatrical where you get a little bit of contact. You got to fall to the floor like, oh, my gosh, sniper took me out. And then you might get a whistle that way. I hate that. If it's a foul, call the foul, right? Like, this isn't FIBA basketball. You watch Olympic basketball, it is physical, man. It is beyond NBA physical, like way different level. You have guards guarding big men because you can get away with so much physicality. That's not what the NBA is. That's not even what the NBA playoffs are. It's not on a FIBA level. So if Donovan Mitchell drives down the lane and gets cracked pretty good, you got to call it. And I hate that he's in a position where, at least in his mind, he thinks, man, I might have to be theatrical and fall to the floor or act like I got hit by a ton of bricks and like, oh, and fall over and, you know. I hate that any player has to think like that to get a call. So, he got to the free throw line 9 times, like I said, in game two. So maybe complaining publicly helped a little bit, and he'll get a little bit more of the whistle going forward. But in any event, it didn't work out for Cleveland, whistle or not, as they fell again. And I'll tell you what, man, clutch time. You got to give Detroit a lot of credit. It was another clutch situation. It was a 3-point game with 5 minutes to go. And the Pistons had the lead, and they held on to it. Win the game by 10 points, outscored the Cavs in the fourth quarter, 28-22. So things not looking great for the Cavs, and they are just untrustworthy. I think both teams in that series are untrustworthy. But the Pistons are playing with real confidence right now. And the physicality that they have defensively, even just you see a guy like Duncan Robinson shooting the three. He was 5 for 9 from distance. You can just tell he's aggressive, man. Like his confidence is growing. So as much as Detroit struggled in the first round against Orlando, and they were trailing by, what, 24 points at one point against Orlando in game 6, found a way to win that game, crushed them in game 7, and all of a sudden it's like they've got new life. And they've got a different focus here. And we'll see. Series shifts to Cleveland. We'll see if they can take care of business over there, at least get a split. Or if Cleveland can get back into this thing, get their offense humming at home. And if it's 2-2 going back to Detroit, could get interesting. But I just don't know how you trust this Cleveland team, man. They just don't play with the defensive focus, the force, the nastiness of Detroit. And when Cade Cunningham is doing his thing, I mean, efficient, 25 points, 10 assists. I don't know. I don't know if Brent Berry was doing the game on Prime, but he was relaying a quote. I can't remember. It was probably Bickerstaff who said it. The head coach said it, but he was like, he eats, Cade Cunningham eats without taking food off of anybody else's plate. And it's just a great way to put it, man. It absolutely is, but he's a special player. He absolutely is special, and coupled with that defense, at least against Cleveland, they got things humming right now. All right, 877-99 on Fox is your phone number. You got thoughts on the NBA playoffs? Great. Throw them my way. You got thoughts on anything beyond that? Ball is on the menu tonight, as it always is. I'll tell you what, Patty Sweeka is our producer this evening. You'll hear from him right across the way. And I know there's one reason that he's very fired up today. It's not about his Lakers losing in epic fashion again. It's one of his two football teams. Got a little bit of good news on Thursday. So we'll share that with all of you. Maller Militia, get your calls in here. 877-99 on Fox. 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
16: Ceasefire under strain. I'm Sue Guzman, Fox News. United Arab Emirates says it's responding to a missile and drone attack from Iran on Friday, and it comes as the U.S. carried out retaliatory strikes on Iranian military facilities Thursday. This after American ships came under attack in the Strait of Hormuz. Fox's Kevin Cork reports.
17: Despite continued suffering by the Iranian people and the billowing capacity problems,
6: that also continues to get hammered by U.S. forces. CENTCOM telling Fox tonight that American forces responded with self-defense strikes on Iran targets after three U.S. Navy destroyers came under missile and drone fire. Now, multiple reports tell us that the military targeted three Iranian ports abutting the strait, Bandar Abbas, Bandar Kargan, and Keshem. Here's what the president said about Iran on Truth Social. Iran's not a normal country. They are led by lunatics. If they had the chance to use a nuclear weapon, they would do it without question.
16: President Trump is threatening new tariffs on Europe if a trade agreement is not reached soon. Here's Fox's Jared Halpern.

0: alligator Alcatraz in the Everglades was always meant to be temporary. His comments come the same day the New York Times reported state and federal officials were in talks to shut down the facility. America's listening to Fox News.
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8: 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All right, so our producer in the wee hours here is Patty Sweek, as I always love to say. I don't know what it is. It's a NWO type thing with the two sweet. I love that. So Patty is with us, and Patty, you're not only a Seahawks fan, you're also a Vikings fan. Is that right?
9: Oh yeah.
8: You root for two teams in the NFC.
9: Yes, I do. I'm a fan of both. Growing up, it's not even like new either.
8: Yeah, so. Some would frown on this, but I like that you are a bold man and you don't care what the frowners have to say or what their expression is on their face. You're going to do what you want to do, right?
9: Absolutely. Oh, that's man, right. I wear it loud and proud. Now, granted, Brian, I've been wearing more Seahawks stuff a little bit more recently because, you know, maybe something big happened, but I still wear my Viking stuff, like for Justin Jefferson.
8: Okay, all right. You still rep the Jefferson jersey from time to time, you know, rock out the purple. I get it. So how about this? Juwan Jennings, former 49ers wide receiver. He is now a Minnesota Vikings wide receiver. Signs a deal, 1 year worth up to $13 million. And I like this, right? He's going to be a number three receiver behind Justin Jefferson, obviously, and Jordan Addison. I like this addition. Third and Juwan, right? That was the thing with the Niners, right? Just throw it to Juwan. He'll move the chains. He's a reliable receiver, great blocker. I think it's a good pickup for you guys.
9: Honestly, like, I do have an opinion on that, too. Like, so Kevin O'Connell and the Vikings, he kind of actually runs similar type of offenses to, like, the Shanahan-type offense, at least the passing, like, downs and, like, play. Now, I know they have Kyler Murray now, and, you know, their quarterback's kind of rotating list here, but they kind of run similar things. And Juwan Jennings, as a three, is actually kind of underrated. No one's really going to look at that. Like, but the way that they're setting up, you're right, because they got, you know, you got Justin Jefferson, you got Jets there, and you got Addison, now him as a three. I kind of also view Jennings as maybe more of like a insurance policy for Addison. Not that like Addison's going to leave, but, you know, Addison kind of has some problems here and there with some silliness. Mm-hmm. I still love Addison. Don't get me wrong. I love Addison. But I think that's more of a insurance of, you know, if he can't, and I quote, hold his water in certain regards here, in case, you know, he messes up again.

0: I think
1: that's a good play. Yeah, it's to what I would say is you missed the show last night where I was basically the one, you know, in a sea of Kyler Murray, just, oh, Kyler Murray. I've never seen an off season where one guy had been basically criticized for seven straight years. And then in one off season, it's like, oh, you know, Kyler Murray with this offense, with this head coach, I mean, Kyler Murray could put up some real numbers. It's been the off season of that. And I'm like, I got to see it to believe it. I'm not going to say that he can't do it. He's certainly a talented player. But we haven't seen it for 7 years. I got to see it with the Vikings to totally buy into it. And I did say, Patty, you might want to close one ear on this one. This could hurt a little bit. If we're looking at the top quarterbacks in the NFC North, if we're ranking the four guys, he is fourth of four.
0: Yeah.
1: Now, that's subject to change. He could put it together and revive his career, and he could make magic with Justin Jefferson on the field. Who knows? So it's not set in stone. It's always going to remain this way. But as of right now, he is number four of four NFC North quarterbacks. He is not better than Caleb Williams. He's not better than Jordan Love. He's certainly not more productive than Jared Goff is. He's the fourth guy right now. And until he puts it together, that's where he's going to be. So I think it's a nice pickup for the Vikings and for Kyler Murray. But I don't get the amount of positivity for Kyler Murray heading into this thing. I get there's reason for optimism, but the optimism is like the volume has been cranked up to the max, in my opinion. I just don't get it. I don't get it that's that loud and people are that excited about this.
0: And honestly, I actually agree with you on this, Brian. Yes, I'm an you know, eternal optimist, unless when it comes to the Lakers here where I'm fading them. But I tend to be more the, you know, cautiously optimistic type and all that stuff. Now, Kyler Murray, yes, now he is now my guy in Minnesota. I will rep it. I didn't hate the move. I didn't love it. I didn't hate it just because I still wasn't technically against McCarthy. But I thought Kyler Murray, I'm like, nah, it's fine. Yeah. For 7 years, again, he's coming from the NFC West, and I don't have to go down the well of how I know him well just because my other team, right, the Seahawks. But for 7 years, Brian, I was calling Kyler, like, a lot of potential, a lot of upside, but honestly, when push came to shove, he was, and I quote, mid, you know what I mean?
1: Like,
0: He's with, you know, change of scenery. We've seen it with Darnold. We've seen it just, you know, we've seen it with Geno, with Darnold. We've seen it with so many of these quarterbacks. Like, wow, who knows? And Minnesota is very offensive minded. Kevin O'Connell can definitely turn it around. Cardinals also have pretty, you know, not great coaching. Now it's a new era, but he's not there anymore. But like, Cardinals didn't have the greatest, even Kingsbury wasn't the greatest head coach type stuff. But like, it's just Minnesota could be that. I'm optimistic. He's got a lot of upside, but I wouldn't be surprised if Kyler kind of looks okay. But again, okay to me is still, he's just mid. That's just him. You know what I mean?
1: He could very well look okay. You know, it's one game, plays really well. Next game, it's like, what the hell was that, Kyler? What are we doing right now?
0: Yeah.
1: Or he's banged up. He's been banged up quite a bit in his career, so. Can he remain upright? That's the first part of this. And can he revive his career and be very productive?
0: They could still be good. They could be still good. Even if he's like, let's just say mid and okay, they could still be a playoff team because I do think Minnesota does have enough on the defensive side, if they, especially with Brian Flores running that defense. Like, they could probably, you know, push like a wild card playoff type scenario. I know they got to deal with like the Lions and the Packers and Bears. Oh my. But like, they could still, like, if he's good enough, even, like, C-plus, average, mid, like, Dak Prescott, I'm throwing shade at Cowboys here, but if Dak Prescott can kind of put, like, the Cowboys into contention, Kyler Murray does the same thing with a better defense, like, I think that can happen there.
1: I'll tell you what, man, I love the Lions this season. I think it's the resurgence of the Detroit Lions. I just think that was a one-off last season. And they were 9-8. They were a last place team and had a winning record. That's a tough division, man. But I think the Lions are going to be a lot better this season. They've upgraded that offensive line. That offensive line was pretty rough. I saw a stat. I don't know if I can grab it for you on the fly, but it was something about the Lions and how their O-line. I've been like, wow, I didn't realize it was that bad. This is a bad, bad formula. They're this leaky. Here you go. Detroit's offensive line They finished with the second worst pass block win rate in the NFL last season. They were at 56%. Think about that. Second worst pass block win rate, and you have Jared Goff as your quarterback.
0: That's crazy.
1: Can't move at all. He can't perform under pressure. If there's a pass rush in his face, that dude is a disaster. But, you know, they upgraded the O-line. You draft Blake Miller, 17th overall, first-round pick. You got Nay Sewell going over to that left side. So if that offensive line is better, the trickle-down effect is going to be mammoth. And I just think from a scheduling standpoint, dude, last year for the Lions, it was murderer's row. It was crazy what they had to face, especially on the road. Now you're facing a last-place schedule. It's night and day. What it was and what it will be, it's crazy, man. So I think the Lions are going to be really, really good. I do have a bet on the Lions over 10.5 wins, and I also have a parlay, Patty, on the Lions.
0: Yeah.
1: I have them over 10.5 wins, and I hit, I don't know, like a week ago or so, on Jalen Duren, the Piston center, under 23.5 points and rebounds in one of the games of their first-round series. So I only have to wait about 8 months to see if the Lions leg of that parlay cashes. It's like, you know, just a measly 8 month wait. You know, no big deal.
0: It's not like injuries or like, you know, something can drastically good happen for good or bad, right?
1: Yeah, it's just, you know, just settle in here, you know. It's, you don't have to have instant gratification over here. Sometimes best things come to those who wait.
0: True.
1: You know, so hopefully that'll be the case. We don't know the exact order of these schedules. We will next week. NFL schedule released for all these teams, but when I'm looking at the Lions and who they face, so they're facing the NFC South and the AFC East. I think both of those are advantageous, right? If you're picking a division in the NFC that you'd like to face top to bottom, it'd have to be the NFC South, right?
0: Yeah.
1: What else would you pick? I mean, who's the juggernaut? The Panthers won that division. They had a losing record,
0: yeah,
1: right? You'd absolutely pick the NFC South. And the AFC East, my Dolphins are brutal. The Jets are awful, right? It's the Patriots and Bills.
0: Yeah.
1: So that's the division. Those are the divisions that they face. And then it's a last place schedule. So they're hosting the Giants, hosting the Titans. They're at the Arizona Cardinals. Like, listen to their road record, our road schedule. So it's the three division teams at the Falcons, at the Panthers, at the Bills, at the Dolphins, at the Cardinals. That's what the Lions are facing, man. The schedule lightens up greatly. They won nine games playing a brutal schedule last season. Now they play a much more favorable schedule. They're not going to win two more games? Come on.
0: And now it is with a second year of with Dan Campbell in charge of the offensive coordinator stuff, especially because it was kind of, you know, with Ben Johnson leaving, going to the Bears. So that and the O-line, I'm sure, were like huge in kind of stunting them kind of offensively there. Also, the O-line play has to be a lot better, too.
1: Yeah, yeah. All right, let me get out to the phones here. Let's get to the militia, shall we? We roll out the red carpet for you. Let's go to James. He's in Tacoma. He's got some thoughts for us. What's going on, James?
2: Yeah, since I know you're a professional gambler and you talk a lot about point spreads, I want to tell you something that happened this last football season that I wish they would change. And that was, there's a football game where the total rushing yards, combined rushing yards between the two teams, was 181.5. So I took over 181.5. Well, with 2 minutes to go in the game, the teams already had a combined 185 rushing yards. I'm thinking I won. Brady cashed in my ticket. Well, then, with 2 minutes to go in the game, both teams, they were way ahead by like 30-some points. So the team that was ahead showed great sportsmanship by simply taking a knee three times to run out the clock. Mm. By taking a knee, every time they took a knee, first down between second and 13, third down between third and one. So that 185 rushing yards with 2 minutes to go ended up being 179, which ended up being less than 181.5.
1: Yeah.
2: All by them taking the knee to run out the clock. They need to change this.
1: It's the joys of gambling right there, James. You know, it's brutal. It's tough. It's funny because BetMGM, I've got an account with them, and they're really good about giving you your money right away. But what's bad is what you've detailed. And if I've had running backs that have gone over and the cash hits my account, and then whatever, they have a 3-yard loss and they're no longer over, and then you get the BetMGM email. And it's so funny. It's so professional. It's like, sorry, that win that you thought you had, not so much anymore. You know, I'm paraphrasing. It's a lot more professional than that. But yeah, man, that's the joys of gambling right there. You know, every now and then it does go your way. And I appreciate the call, James. Good to hear from you, man. I didn't know you could even do that. Do the combined rushing yards for both teams. I should have asked them which teams were playing in that game, but. Oh, it's the worst. I don't know why they do that. What's weird is, I'll say this real fast. I'll get back out to my guy Emmett, wants to check in, but what's weird is in the NFL for quarterbacks, if they take a knee, it's subtracted from that quarterback's rushing yardage. And in college, they will subtract sack yardage from the quarterback's individual rushing yardage, which makes no sense. In college, they also, if the quarterback takes a knee, they don't subtract that from the quarterback's rushing total. It's completely backwards. It's so weird. I wish the NFL, if a quarterback takes a knee, I wish that would be more of like a team rushing yardage thing than an individual rushing yardage thing. I just think it doesn't make logical sense. Even college doesn't take it away from the quarterback's individual rushing yardage right there. It's so stupid. You want to be really annoyed. It's so stupid that quarterbacks have their rushing yardage in college subtracted by sacks. When a quarterback, let's say, I don't know, Talen Green has rushed for, I don't know, 50 yards, and you've got him over 45 and a half. He drops back to pass. Arkansas is losing. He takes a 10-yard sack. Well, guess what? He's down to 40 yards rushing now. It's like, what? He took a sack. That counts against me. It's like, yep, it does. It's so stupid. I don't know why college does that. But I think they do have it right when they don't subtract the kneel downs from the individual rushing total. It's so strange how that works out between college and the NFL. All right, my guy Emmett is on with us. He's in Washington. What's going on, Blind Emmett? My guy, how are things?
3: Brian, no, I'm doing great. I just want to say we're starting strong. Two Washington callers back-to-back. Love to see it. How are you doing, Brian?
1: Pretty good, man. Things are good. Yeah, things are fine. Everything, what's on your mind sports-wise? What's burning on your sports brain? I know you got takes galore.
3: I was going to call and talk about the NBA playoffs, but you and Patty Sweek got to talking, and I wanted to come and kind of share the fear I had about the Vikings. So do you guys remember, and it's still a conversation, I'm still kind of a believer in this narrative, that Kevin Stefanski, Vikings head coach, is a quarterback whisperer. So you bring in a guy like Kyler Murray, who the past few years in Arizona, like you guys were saying, has been nothing but just atrocious. Has not worked out. But yes, the Cardinals are in a tough division, but Kyler's play has looked awful. I don't think that's anything to do with the division. So here's what I'm thinking, all right? Either this is going to work out and Kevin Stefanski is going to look great again. And you know what this is going to show? That J.J. McCarthy is trash. And if you're the Vikings, you need to move on from him and extend Kyler. That's best case scenario. But you know what's going to happen? If Kyler Murray just plays crappy and it's the same old Arizona Kyler Murray, which I actually think is highly unlikely. I like the signing. I think that this is the most competent that he's had in a long time, considering the defense, considering a top five wide receiver in the league, and also Jordan Addison, who is not a bad receiver in his own means when he's not dealing with his legal issues. So if this doesn't work out, then did Kevin Stefanski just have the craziest fluke of all time with Kirk Cousins, Sam Darnold, like the two games of Josh Dobbs that we saw out of him? Like, that's kind of what crossed my mind during that last segment there, Brian.
1: Yeah, man, listen, Emmett, I always appreciate you checking in, and I just think that, look, Kevin O'Connell definitely knows what he's doing. J.J. McCarthy, one, he was a daisy fresh rookie. That's part of this. But two, he at some point in the season, J.J. McCarthy had made a number of starts, and they were like, all right, we're starting back from, you know, ground zero here. Like, this dude's fundamentals are so bad. His footwork is so bad. This dude is totally overstriding, and the ball is just sailing because his footwork is so awful. Like, J.J. McCarthy didn't even have the basic things taken care of. And, look, maybe he'll grow as time goes on, but the Vikings are in a mode right now that J.J. McCarthy is not caught up with. The Vikings roster is really good. They won 14 games the season prior to last. They're in go-for-it mode, and they're not in a space where it's like, you know, the young kid's taking his lumps, and he's learning on the job, and then maybe it would be a little bit better. They're not there. They're beyond that. So I can absolutely see why they're moving on. And make no mistake, they're moving on. Like, it's just so funny. They can say whatever they want. The actions tell the full story. They hitched their wagon to Kyler Murray, at least for 26. They also picked up Carson Wentz in case Kyler gets banged up. They don't even trust J.J. McCarthy as a backup right now. They can say all they want, like, oh, J.J.'s cool with this. Blah, blah. Look, man, it's like if your girl is like, no, yo, I'm with you. I'm committed to you. I'm just going to go with my girls to Vegas for the weekend and, you know, we're going to go to the club every night. And there might be guys that are shirtless there, but I'm committed to you. And, you know, maybe I'll take some selfies with them. After a while, you're just hearing this stuff. And you're like, it doesn't sound like you. She can say she's committed all she wants, but she's clearly not committed. That's what the Vikings, their actions are telling you. They're not committed to J.J. McCarthy, and they shouldn't be. He's just not advanced enough to mesh with how advanced their roster is. It's a bad fit. You know, maybe he can take his lumps with the, I don't know, the Arizona Cardinals or something like that. But it's not going to be in Minnesota, man. They're beyond that. All right, 877-99 on Fox. That is your phone number. It's time for the Who Am I game. So Tyler Glasnow, Dodgers pitcher, he you might have seen this on Wednesday. He struck out his 1,000th career batter and became the fastest pitcher in MLB history to reach that milestone. So he did that in 793 innings pitched. Now, there is a man whose record he broke, and this happened pretty recently, who reached 1,000 strikeouts, the fastest, the least amount of innings in MLB history. Who am I? Who did Tyler Glasnow break the record of when it comes to the fastest strikeouts in MLB history in terms of reaching that 1,000 strikeout milestone? Get your answers in. At the No Show on X, feel free to be witty, funny, crazy, off the cuff. We're looking for an answer. We'll share it with you right around the corner. I'm Brian Noe, in for Big Ben Maller. Keep it locked here on Fox Sports Radio.
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10: Fox News, I'm Ted Lindner. President Trump threatening Iran again after U.S. forces carried out strikes on military facilities in retaliation for an attack in the Strait of Hormuz. Fox's Kevin Cork.
11: Iran is said to be reviewing the latest U.S. proposal
5: to hopefully some way, somehow end the war. The president insists this war will be over quickly, and he remains convinced that things are going unbelievably well.
6: We got rid of the first regime. We got rid of the second regime. We got rid of most of the third regime. And then they say, oh, is that regime change? I think it's the ultimate regime change.
5: Meantime, China has ordered companies to disregard U.S. sanctions targeting Iranian oil.
10: And former FBI Director James Comey asking to cancel his upcoming court appearance in North Carolina, saying it was unnecessary because he already surrendered in Virginia. Comey charged in a two-count indictment last week after posting an Instagram photo of seashells in the numerical arrangement of 8647. 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
1: 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I'm Brian Noe in for Big Ben Maller. It is time for the Who Am I game. So, Dodgers pitcher Tyler Glasnow, on Wednesday, he reached the 1,000 strikeout milestone, fastest in MLB history. I've got NBA on the brain right here. Fastest in MLB history. 793 innings pitched. That's how many innings it took him to reach 1,000 strikeouts. So we've got 576 pitchers in MLB history that have reached this 1,000 K milestone. Now we're looking for number two on the list in terms of the quickest to reach 1,000 strikeouts. So we're looking for the man whose record Tyler Glasnow broke. Who am I? So we've got, let's see here. Let's go through some of the tweets. As I call them, the tweets. I like to go with a V myself. I'm weird like that. Late Night Drug Tester says, you are, I can't pronounce that name. I don't even know how to say that one. Yeah, I should know it probably, but I don't. Let's go to Eck. He says, Mike Mussina. Okay, not a bad guess. 904 Ray says, Kevin Stefanski. I like that guess. Very good one. Oh, good one. Far Out Dave. Props to him. Dimebag Daryl. One of the best guitarists of all time. R.I.P. Dime, man. Good pull by him. I like that one. Spock's Weed says, Super Dave was his guess. Analog Al goes with Justin Cooper. Very good guess right there. I don't think I can say JJ's guess. I'm guessing probably not. I don't think so. Yeah. And some good guesses. Some pretty good guesses right there. We are looking for Freddy Peralta. How about that? So he got to the 1,000 strikeout milestone last year, and it took him in his career 804 innings and 2 1/3, right? So a little bit more than 804 innings. Tyler Glasnow, he did it in 793. How about that? All right, coming up next, if it ain't broke, why are we messing with this? We are
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13: It's time for your Walla Walla Valley weather update. Tonight, the skies will be partly cloudy with winds averaging around 6 to 11 miles an hour while temperatures settle near 50 degrees. Tomorrow, you'll see skies gradually clearing in the morning with winds picking up to average around 19 to 25 miles an hour with gusts as high as 40 miles an hour while temperatures reach highs in the upper 70s. To get news notifications and to stream KTEL and all of Elkhorn Media Group stations, download the Elkhorn mobile app.
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26: 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That shot was murder, and he got nothing but net.
25: 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They took down the Cavaliers 107-97 to take a 2-0 series lead. Cade Cunningham had 25 points and 10 assists. Tobias Harris had 21 points and 6 rebounds. Donovan Mitchell had 31 points and 6 assists on a losing effort. James Harden struck gold. He was 3 of 13 from the field, had 10 points and 4 turnovers. In the NHL playoffs, the Hurricanes topped the Flyers 4-1. They've taken a 3-0 series lead. In baseball, the Rays defeat the Red Sox 8-4 for their 7th straight win. Cubs have won 9 straight. They down the Reds 8-3. Nationals top the Twins 7-5. Pirates outscore the Diamondbacks 4-2. I'm Brianna Miro.
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34: What? 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
4: Here he is in for Big Ben. Ryan, no.
1: Oh, what's going on? Hope all is well, Maller Militia. As we've got Coop, Lorena, Big Ben, they're all in Boston. Little Maller meet and greet over there. Hope all is well with everybody. Safe travels. Having a great weekend. Meeting the people. It's all great. Fantastic. Love that Ben does that. And hey, I get some extra cash. I can bet first half overs like I did with the Thunder and the Lakers on Thursday night. That was a good one. It's a good one. Now, I'll search some the betting lines. You know, maybe I'll get you a little forecasted potential win on Friday. We'll see. We'll see as we go into the wee hours. But what I want to focus in on now is the NCAA tournament. So it's official. It's finally happened. Just as everybody was clamoring, like, more, more. We need more teams. I need more teams for my bracket to fill. I need more, more, please, more. I mean, I'd go out in the streets and I was just bombarded with people like, more, Brian, can you do it? More, we need more teams. No one was doing that. Absolutely no one was doing that. And yet, we've got more teams that are going to be in the NCAA tournament. It is growing to 76 teams. It starts this upcoming season, 26-27 season. We're going to have a lot more teams. We're going to have 12 first-round games. And we're going to have 8 16 seeds. They're all going to play each other. What are we doing? We're going to have 8 16 seeds play each other? And like the NCAA's saying, well, you know, you can say you won an NCAA tournament game if you win that. What are we doing, man? What? I'm just not a fan. I'm not going to be, I don't know, kicking and screaming like this is the dumbest thing in the history of sports. I just don't know why we're messing with something that's so great. The NCAA tournament is fantastic. And all you're doing with this expansion, you're giving us more reason to not pay attention to the regular season. Why would you do that? I just don't understand. The only reason you do it is for money. It's a straight money grab. And I would have more respect for the powers that be that are forcing this to happen if they just came out and said it. Instead of like, well, you can say you want a tournament game. It's like, oh, yeah, we're going to put up banners for 1-16 beating another 16. Like, that's not a great sales pitch. Or, you know, whatever. This is great for the student athletes. It's a great experience and more get to experience it. It's like, bro, we know you're just trying to make money. You're making more money. That's what it's about. So if you just said that, I'd at least respect it more than, oh, no, it's about the kids. It's about the student athletes and their experience here. No, it's not. Stop it, man. It's just ridiculous what we're doing here. But that's where it is. And you're watering down the regular season even more. You're giving me less incentive to pay attention when football is going on. Right? Like, I'll be watching ball left and right. I got enough ball to watch. And now that more teams are getting into the NCAA tournament, why exactly am I tuning in November, December? Why? Why am I watching? What's the point? Right? If they went the other way and they kept it at 68, or, you know, I know they're not going to go backwards, but let's say they're like, we're trimming it back to 64. We really don't need this excess fat over here. It's like, okay. And they're like, and another thing that we're going to do, we are going to have home games for the first two rounds of the NCAA tournament. It's like, if they were to do that, it's like, okay, well, the regular season means a little bit more. There's incentive to watch. If you're able to get one of the higher seeds and potentially have two home games, that's a big deal. But they're going the exact opposite way. They're like, no, actually, more teams are going to get into the field of 76 right now. And you're looking at some of these bum teams that are, they would have been tournament teams this last season. If expansion happened 1 year prior, these teams would be in. We're looking at some of these records, man. It's like Auburn was 17-16. I got to see him actually in the NIT. It was kind of cool. I went there because I went to the Final Four, and I got to see the Final Four games, got to see the championship game, and then sandwiched in between, they had the NIT championship in Indianapolis also. So I went to that. It was actually really cool. But Auburn didn't belong in the NCAA tournament. They belonged in the NIT. Same with IU. Indiana didn't belong in the NCAA tournament. They belonged in the NIT, and they said, actually, no, we're going to not accept a bid and stay at home. Thank you very much. But those teams didn't belong in the tournament. Now those teams will be in the tournament. It's just wild, man. I don't understand it. I don't like that it's – I really do wonder. The bracket is such a draw for March Madness. How are you going to fill out your bracket? Are we going to still treat this like Tuesday and Wednesday don't really count, and we just fill it out from Thursday on? Are we still doing that? Or do we have to fill out the Tuesday, Wednesday portion, and you got all these 16 versus 16 games, and well, maybe there's an 11 that makes a run, and you know, like maybe you do have to fill it out on Tuesday. I don't know. At least for the first year, If you have to fill it out by Tuesday, I'm not participating. I'm out. I'm out. I'm taking a stand. I will only fill it out from Thursday on. That's the real tournament. All this, like, excess, hey, pay us a little bit more cash. No, I don't have time for that. It's ridiculous. And there were a lot of head coaches in college basketball that were like, yeah, I don't really get it. I don't know what we're doing. I don't know who was calling for this. Mark Few was against it. John Calipari, he was like, if we're going to expand it, you got to keep the little guys in there. You know, this shouldn't just be all about Power Four schools and getting the big boys. We got to get some of the little guys in there. That's what makes the tournament so special. So he was going from that perspective, but, you know, Underwood at Illinois is like, this is dumb. I'm paraphrasing, but he's like, what are we doing? Why? We don't need this. So, like, the coaches aren't even happy with it. It's not good. I don't know why you're messing with something that doesn't need to be messed with at all. And speaking of that, too, there's even more momentum for a 24-team college football field. Now, this, I will go kicking and screaming into the night if it comes to this. We don't need 24 teams in the college football playoff. The college football regular season is the most meaningful regular season in all of sports. In this country. I don't know about soccer and this and that. I don't know. Maybe the Premier League gets more important. I don't know. I'm talking about sports in this country. Okay. College football is the premium regular season. It's still, even though it's been watered down a little bit because we've got more teams in the playoff. We went from 2 to 4 to now 12. It hasn't been watered down by leaps and bounds where you can just check out for most of the regular season. Once your team has won, you know, 7, 8 games, it's like, okay, I see where it's going. Just wake me up when we know their playoff seeding. You know, like, that's not where we're at. It hasn't been watered down to that degree. The regular season still is meaningful. Think about last season where my Notre Dame Fighting Irish were left out in the cold. You know, if you don't lose to Miami, if you don't lose to Texas A&M, they're certainly in the field. So the regular season was really meaningful. The first game of the year between Notre Dame and Miami turned out to be completely meaningful. So I don't want to get to a point where a 24-team field, it's just Mulligan City. You know, you lose a game, it's a mulligan. You lose another game, you're probably fine. You probably lose 3 or 4 depending on your brand name. I hate that idea. And they're coming up with specifics now with this potential 24-team field. Thank goodness for the SEC, by the way, pushing back on this. The Big Ten is the one leading the charge. Like, we need 24 teams. And the SEC is like, do we? Do we really? Greg Sankey at the SEC is just like, I'm not really feeling that. If the SEC was on board, we would already have 24 teams. But we're just speculating and kicking around the ideas and this and that. But I've seen some of the specifics that they're talking about and how the format would work if we do go to 24 teams. And I hope we never get there. Sadly, I think it's just a matter of time. Most likely it will go to 16 teams first. And then, you know, by the following Tuesday afterward, they'll already push it to 24. That sort of, you know how it's going to go. We're eventually going to get there. There's way too much smoke for there to be no fire. But the way this could potentially work, if you have 24 teams in the playoff field, the top 8 ranked teams would get a first-round bye. And how stupid does this sound? While seeds 9 through 24 play in the first round on campus. It's, oh, my Lord. What are we doing, man? Like, I'm sorry, you don't belong. There's nothing wrong with saying you don't belong. I don't know why so many sports are getting into like the orange slices business where it's like everybody deserves orange slices though. It's like, no, they don't. Win more games and you earn your way in. You don't win enough games, hit the freaking road. You don't belong. Get out. Right? Like, what are we doing? Like, we're talking about doubling the college football playoff field. We already tripled it. Think about that. We went from 4 to 12. Now we're talking about doubling 12. It's too much. It's absolutely too much. Now, I'm not great at typing while talking. That's one of the things I'm not great at. But I would like to see the standings, the final rankings from last season, just to give you an idea. Oh, here we go. That's not too bad. I'm making strides over here. So this is probably the final rankings. Let's go to like week 16. All right, let's go to week 16, the college football playoff rankings, week 16. All right, let's scroll down a little bit more. Okay, we've got, it's ridiculous James Madison got in there, but, you know, whatever. They got a group of six, group of five, whatever the hell they are right now. James Madison got in. Number 23, that would be your Iowa Hawkeyes. They were 8-4 on the season. We would have a four-loss team in the college football playoff? No, we don't need that. I'm sorry, I'm not a fan. We would have, let me count, Georgia Tech had three losses, Houston had three losses, Virginia had three losses, Michigan had three losses, Arizona had three losses, USC had three losses, Texas had three losses. Alabama, who got into the playoff, had three losses. So we've got 7 3-loss teams. If you add Iowa to the mix, you'd have 8 teams from last season that at least had 3 losses that would all be in the playoff. No. No. I'm not for that at all. It would greatly water down the regular season. I hate all things about this potential 24-team college football playoff. I'm not on board whatsoever. And as much as I love college football, it would turn me off to the point in the regular season, I wouldn't be watching games like I do. I really wouldn't. I just wouldn't be as drawn to it. I'd be like, you know what, Saturday, I can go grocery shopping. You know, I can do some other things. I can do this, do that. And Sunday is ball. Sunday is all day ball, baby. But Saturday, if they stretch it to 24 teams, I'm telling you what, man, I would not be watching as many games as I do. I watch college football games from sun up to sundown and then some. I'm doing it. I'm watching it until games aren't on anymore. And I work in the morning. I don't even care. I'm a ballaholic over here. If you stretch it to 24, I would be greatly turned off to the point where I'm not watching your product as much as I do right now. Why would you want to do that? I think this too. Last thing I'll say is this. I wish that the powers that be, whether it's the NCAA or any of these committees that are suggesting this or that, college commissioners, you know, all this type of stuff, I wish that they would stop thinking only about the bottom line, the dollars and cents of everything, and what's good for the sport, okay? I get why the powers that be would want to stretch the NCAA tournament on the men's and the ladies' side, by the way, to 76 games. They're going to get some more cash. Is that what's best for either tournament, especially on the ladies' side? You talk about talent disparity, it's night and day between the haves and the have-nots. Who wants to get kicked in the teeth by UConn? Oh, how about the 76th team in the nation? Like, what are we doing, man? Like, that's not what's good for the game. That's not what's good for the sport. It's what's good for the bottom line. And I hate that the bottom line keeps winning and winning and winning and winning. And it's staring you in the face. This is not what's good for the game. Oh, well, the bottom line, though, we'll make more cash. So, nah, screw it. Let's just do it. I wish that wasn't the thinking at all. And unfortunately, it's the thinking far too often these days. It's just the way it is. Now, one thing that I really wouldn't mind seeing changed, they're talking about getting rid of the conference championship games in college football. I really wouldn't care about that. I think they're useless at this point, even with a 12-team college football playoff. If they did away with those things and sort of, you know, shorten the length of the season, they're talking about, hey, when the regular season's over, boom, we're playing playoff games. Some of the layoffs, Indiana, they had 27 days off. There's a 27-day gap between the Big Ten championship game when Indiana beat Ohio State. Remember that low-scoring game, 13-10? It was 27 days between the Big Ten championship game and the Rose Bowl when they smacked around Alabama. 27 days in between those. And then when they smacked around Bama, there were 10 more days before they smacked around Oregon in the semifinals. That's way too much time off, man. I don't get that. So, you know, if you went straight from the regular season, got rid of the conference championship games, go right into the playoffs, if you expand it to 16, okay, I get it. That I won't go kicking and screaming into the night, but no, hard pass on 24. But I'd be fine with that, you know? I think it's so stupid where college football is right now, as much as I love it, to have basically what's free agency. That's what the transfer portal is. You've got free agency going on during the college football playoff. That shouldn't be a thing. Imagine the NFL having free agency during the NFL playoffs. That's the dumbest thing ever. The NFL would be like, we wouldn't do that though. That's really stupid. It's like, yeah, exactly. Why is college football doing that? So if you shorten the length of the regular season, or at least start your playoffs right after the regular season ends, and don't have these huge gaps in between when you're playing and all of that, just get right to it, bro. And you finish the second week in January. That's way better than the way it is right now. And they're scheduled, you know, the next couple of seasons, they're playing, it's like January 25th, January 24th. Those are the next 2 years when they're scheduled to have the championship games. That's too late in the calendar, man. So they got a lot to work on in college football. And I hope one of the things is not a 24-game playoff or 24-team playoff. We got to maintain the integrity of the regular season at some point. And some of these bum teams don't belong. There's nothing wrong with saying that, man. You don't belong. Better luck next year at winning games, okay? Until then, hit it. Get out. Exit stage right. Go away. All right, 877-99 on Fox is your phone number. Oh, man, I see one of my buddies is on deck. And he's already hit me up on X. I know exactly what he's going to say. And I loathe anybody who has this to say. What he's going to say, he's going to do it. I can see it. I can feel it in my bones. We'll do that coming up. It is Fox Sports Radio. I'm Brian Noe in for Big Ben. Keep it locked right here on Fox Sports Radio.
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1: More strikes. I'm Ted Lindner, Fox News. The U.S. carrying out retaliatory strikes on Iranian military facilities Thursday after American ships came under attack in the Strait of Hormuz. Fox's Kevin Cork with more.
2: Despite continued suffering by the Iranian people and the billowing capacity problems, it also continues to get hammered by U.S. forces. CENTCOM telling Fox tonight that American forces responded with self-defense strikes on Iran targets after three U.S. Navy destroyers came under missile and drone fire. Now, multiple reports tell us that the military targeted three Iranian ports abutting the strait, Bandar Abbas, Bandar Kargan, and Keshem. Here's what the president said about Iran on Truth Social. Iran's not a normal country. They are led by lunatics. If they had the chance to use a nuclear weapon, they would do it without question.
1: No damage or injuries reported. An Iranian official saying the strikes don't constitute a resumption in fighting. President Trump said the ceasefire holds as Iran continues reviewing a U.S. proposal to end the conflict. A cruise ship at the center of the hantavirus outbreak is headed to a port in the Canary Islands.
3: Some 40 people got off the ship at a mid-Atlantic island after the first man had died, eventually suspected of hantavirus, and left for the U.S. and elsewhere. There's a rush now to trace who left, even if they're showing no symptoms, to try to isolate any more trouble. Three people have died, another five ill, either confirmed or suspected to have contracted hantavirus. Symptoms include fever, respiratory, gastrointestinal distress. The cruise ship will dock Saturday at Tenerife, the Spanish Canary Island. There, the remainder of passengers and crew will be flown to various countries for careful monitoring. In London, Greg Palcott, Fox News.
1: The virus typically spread by human contact with rodent droppings, but the strain impacting the cruise ship that departed from Argentina can transmit from person to person. 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
1: 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All right, I love this tweet from Late Night Drug Tester. He wrote in and says, nice, you got the producer's breakdown of the Vikings wide receivers. Now let's hear his take on Vergara or Hathaway. So, Patty, I'm sure you didn't hear this, but, man, I was filling in for Big Ben last night, and I was with Coop and Lorena.
10: Yeah.

0: And so Justin Cooper, he told me, he was like, hey, by the way, did you see People Magazine? They named Anne Hathaway the most beautiful woman in 2026.
1: Okay.
0: And for the people who listened to, you know, the show last night, don't worry. Don't worry. We're not going to do like 9 hours of this tonight. We're not going to run it back. But because Late Night Drug Tester tweeted this, I got to break it down for my guy, Patty Sweeka.
1: Yes, sir.
0: You know? So basically, I was like, this is ridiculous. What are we doing here? Right? Like, Anne Hathaway is a beautiful woman. She's a beautiful girl. And she's very talented and all that. But, dude. The most beautiful woman of 2026. We're going a little bit too far over here. Are you kidding me? And so my example was, if Sofia Vergara is walking on the beach and Anne Hathaway is walking on the beach, are you looking at Anne more than Sofia? You're out of your freaking mind if you are.
2: Hello,
0: so, man. Yeah, that's my take on it, Patty. But if you would like to weigh in, where are you on the Sofia versus Anne debate right there?
1: I mean, again, this all comes down to personal preferences, everybody, and, like, you know, types and styles. But, again, this is neither here nor there. I do have a take.
0: Okay.
1: And if you're having to pick between those two, I think they're both gorgeous. I like them. They're both awesome. That said, I'm not going to be on the fence here. I'm strictly hard on the Sofia Vergara lane. Let's go. I have a thing for Latinas. Come on.
0: Oh, she's dynamic, man.
1: She is. She's amazing.
0: So that's, you know, listen.
1: And she's funny. She's really funny.
0: Right?
1: Modern
0: that's
1: Family?
0: The thing. For anyone who's like, well, Anne Hathaway, she's a great actor. She's really talented. It's like, well, so is Sofia. Sofia's got talent. It's not just looks. But man, the looks.
1: But man, the looks.
0: Man alive, the looks.
1: I'll tell you what, yeah.
0: Freaking, did you see where Tom Brady was linked to Vergara?
1: Yeah.
0: They were doing the Love Boat type thing. I don't think it was the Vrabel Russini Love Boat, right? Like, they were doing some sort of boating or whatever.
1: Yeah.
0: It's like, yeah, Tom Brady was, you know, in for the night or, I'm like, freaking Brady, man. He's living the Playboy life right now. It's like, yeah, you know, I'm free. Oh, Vergara's on the text. Yeah, I'll swing through. Don't worry.
1: Yeah, man. Might as well.
0: Yeah. He's like, yeah.
1: Freaking Brady, man.
0: Freaking Brady, man. He's living his best life. There's no doubt. All right. So my guy Gunner is in Minnesota. He already tweeted me in the wee hours here tonight. And I'm sure he's about to tell me, I told you, Brian. And what do you have to say, Gunner? What's going on, buddy?
3: Oh, Brian, just sitting back here relaxing on my lunch break and thinking, oh, well, since Brian's out, I'll give him a call.
0: Well, I appreciate that, man. It's always good to hear from you.
3: Yeah. Like, okay, well, Denver took that series. One game more than I thought. Got a few more games here in Spurs. Take the next two at home. They might take one more in San Antonio. We'll finish off in Minnesota. And then we'll give Oklahoma City a run for the money, and heck, if we pull that off, I think it's going to be a final between us and the Knicks.
0: Now Gunner, I feel like game two shook you up a little bit because
3: nah.
0: You went from your Timberwolves beating OKC to if we could give them a run for their money. That's what game two did to you, Gunner. It shook you up. That's the truth of this matter right now.
3: Yeah, it was a little bad. Just we weren't shooting our best. But when we picked up here against the Spurs, we'll get back into our groove and take down Oklahoma City and see the Knicks in the finals. That's what
0: okay,
3: I'm saying. Okay,
0: you're calling the Knicks coming out of the East, though, huh? Okay.
3: Yeah, that's what I got coming out of the East, yes.
0: Yeah, I don't hate it. I don't hate that prediction. Yeah. Little OG Anunoby, a little hamstring strain. That's not good, though. Not good with OG being a little bit nicked up right there. Not good, Gunner.
3: Oh, they got good. They'll be fine.
0: Okay.
3: One more thing, though. I got to go with football here.
0: Yeah.
3: Panthers had one of the best off seasons, I got to say right now.
0: By the way, Gunner, how are you a Panthers fan and not a Vikings fan? How did that happen?
3: Oh, Vikings was terrible when I was younger. It was brutal. That was bad to watch. I cannot watch it.
0: Yeah.
3: The only reason why I watched him, I was a Darren Sharper fan, okay?
0: Uh-huh.
3: And look what he goes and does. When he's out of football, he goes and does bad things. So,
0: uh-huh. Yeah. They're not great.
3: That's the only one I hear. One of the best offseasons, pick up two of the best defensive players in the league, and offensive line during the draft. We picked up one of the best offensive linemen, offensive tackles in the college football from Georgia. That's going to be great for us. I think we'll have a great season, go 13 wins.
0: 13 wins for the Carolina Panthers. I hate to do this, Gunner, but I got to keep track of your bad predictions. You know what I mean? Like, you get some of them right, but, man, you get some wrong. Like, they're not going to sniff 13 wins.
3: Oh, yes, they will. Look, we're going to prove everyone wrong. We had the best rookie receiver last year. He's going to be upgrading this year and getting almost 2,000 yards. I'm going to say it right now. And we have a great running back no one's really seen much of, Jonathan Brooks. He's going to show everyone who he is. He hasn't got to play much because he's injured. He's healed now. He had a whole season to heal. And he's going to show his speed. We'll have another dynamic duo running back with Chuba Hubbard and him. It'll be like D'Angelo Williams and Jonathan Stewart running back duo again.
0: It's almost too much to keep up with here, Gunner. But you just snuck in that Tet McMillan is going to get to 2,000 receiving yards when Bryce Young is his quarterback. You just snuck that in. And then you started talking about Young? Jonathan Brooks and all kinds of other stuff. I got to go. There's no chance. I would love to know. I don't know if I could pull it up right here. What would you guess? And I don't know this. What would you guess? Tetteroen McMillan, who's a great wide receiver. What would you guess his receiving yards is set at for the season? Like the betting line where you could take over or under. What do you think it's realistically set at for Tet McMillan?
3: 1,200?
0: I don't know. I'll have to check it out. That's not a bad guess. So you're on your lunch break right now. Gunner, you're going to put all the money tonight, all the money from the next handful of months here on the over for Tet McMillan. You got to hammer that thing.
3: Well, I would, yeah. It's the thing I would do, but like right now I have a couple other apps I'm going on right now. There's no football on it yet. I have two other apps that go on for predictions. I'm doing pretty well on lately.
0: Okay, that's good. That's good. I'm trying to thumb through. Oh, I found it. Oh, Gunner. your guy who you're seeing, you got hoop dreams of 2,000 receiving yards in the 26th season. Tetteroen McMillan is, at least on DraftKings, and I can look at other sports books, he is at 949.5 yards. That's his line. He's not even at 1,000 yards. Gunner, what is happening over here?
3: What a joke that is. They don't know this offensive line is going to be able to block Bryce Young long enough. He'll be able to get out there fast and get that receiving yards, I'd say, right now.
0: Man. All right,
3: the line is improved.
0: Are they? What are the T-Wolves doing on Friday night, game 3? Huh? They responding after a 38-point drubbing?
3: Oh yeah, they're responding. And okay. They'll show up. James will show up. Rudy Gobert's play lockdown defense. They can't stay against Joker, no problem.
0: So they're going to win outright? We're going money line on this?
3: Yeah, they're winning out. They're winning outright, yes.
0: Okay. All right. If I lose, I'm blaming you.
3: Oh, don't worry about losing.
0: I love it. I love the confidence, man.
3: 17-point win at the least.
0: 17-point win in game 3. Okay?
3: Yes.
0: I'm going to hold you to that. I'm writing all these predictions down, Gunner. I got to keep track of this stuff. All right, man. You have a good evening at work, buddy. Thanks for calling us on
3: you
0: your lunch
3: too,
0: break.
3: Man.
0: Appreciate that, man.
3: Yep.
0: There he is. There he is, Gunner in Minnesota. Roots for the Carolina Panthers, not the Minnesota Vikings. I don't see Tetteroen McMillan listed on on BetMGM. I don't see that listed. But you could get him at 949.5 at DraftKings. Wow. Yeah, that's lower. 2,000 would be soaring over that total right there. So, I don't know. Maybe you parlay the Tet McMillan over with the Detroit Lions over 10.5 season wins. Yeah, maybe you do that. All right, let's go back out to the phones here. We've got Andrea. She's on deck. She's over in Berkeley. What's going on, Andrea? You're on Fox Sports Radio.
2: Yeah, enjoying your show. And it was interesting. Aaron Rodgers mentioned today that he's thinking of continuing playing. And I heard Ben's voice going, Aaron Rodgers. He always has that thing about Aaron Rodgers. And curiously enough, Brian, I don't know if you knew this, but Aaron's really into astrology.
0: Oh, yeah. He's way into it. Yeah, for
2: yeah,
0: sure.
2: Yeah, like if you Google Aaron Rodgers astrology, they'll talk about how he's into it. He's actually a client of a colleague of mine. And I have his actual birth time because he's into astrology.
0: Can I guess what time?
2: Yeah, go right ahead.
0: I'm going to say Aaron Rodgers was born at 12:11 p.m. in the afternoon.
2: Close. He was actually born December 2nd, 1983, so he's a free-spirited Aquarius, 2:50 p.m. In Chico, California.
0: Okay. By the way, is there anything, whether you're an a.m. or a p.m. baby, is there anything associated with that, Andrea, at all?
2: Yeah, it changes your rising sign, Brian.
0: Oh,
2: so
0: wow.
2: If you're born, you know, in the morning, say you're born around dawn, you might have the same rising sign as your sun sign.
0: Huh.
2: And if you're born in the evening, it might be the opposite. So the more exact birth time, the better. And since Aaron's very into astrology, he's happy to give it out and share it. So he's got five planets in free-spirited Sagittarius and Scorpio moon. I know you can relate to that.
0: Uh-huh.
2: So he's got that intensity there. Taurus rising. And what's curious, he's 42. He's having his midlife crisis. So when that's 39 to 42. So when we have that rite of passage, we make, you know, career changes. Some people, you know, change career paths. But he's saying he wants to return. And a couple of years back, I wrote his sports astrology for The Athletic. And it talked about his ayahuasca journeys and his travels and, you know, how he's really a very free-spirited person. But he's still very ambitious. So there he is wanting to return to the Pittsburgh Steelers. So, you know, again, 42 is not old, but I guess in the sports world it's somewhat old. So it'll be interesting to see the next
0: step. So what this is what I'm curious about. What gets you out of your midlife crisis? You know what I mean?
2: Yeah.
0: Do you just reach 43 and you're like, ah, screw it. I don't even care anymore about it. What is it? What is it that typically happens for people?
2: Yeah, no, that's an excellent question. That's a time of endings and new beginnings. So people leave careers that are unfulfilling. They leave relationships that are unfulfilling. You know, there was that joke about, oh, he's having his midlife crisis. He, you know, buys a new convertible and takes off with, you know, his secretary that was like old timey. And, you know, it's basically, no, not so much retiring, but what's the next step? What else do you want to do besides what you're currently doing? So if you retire from one job, what do you want to do next? Because 42 is still young. So the midlife crisis, it's a rite of passage, regardless of your birth date. Brian, it happens to everyone chronologically between 39 and 42. So it's a time of great change, basically. Whatever's outlived, it's creative usefulness. It's a good time to make positive changes in that direction.
0: You ever have like a post-midlife crisis?
2: Yeah, depending on your individual chart. That's an excellent question.
0: So what age range are we looking at here?
2: Well, the midlife crisis is 39 to 42.
0: Yeah.
2: The Saturn return is 28 to 30, and that's a very maturing transit. And then you can have your own personal transits, like what's happening currently that affects your natal chart, compare and contrast it to the forecast, which is what's happening currently. So beyond your, you know, rite of passage chronological transit, you can have a personal transit as well that's very transformational. So
0: we got a lot going on over here, yeah.
2: Yeah, no, it's basically a map of optimum timing, and we all have free will. But it's nice to know, you know, certain things happen 28 to 30, 39 to 42. The second Saturn return is 58, full astrological lifetime, 88. So it's always interesting to see these major rite of passage transits and then to layer on your own personal transits as well. So, you know, never a dull moment.
0: No, no doubt. Well, Andrew, we got to run, but it's always great to hear from you. Appreciate your time, man. Yeah, and hope you have a great evening in the wee hours here. Always appreciate you.
2: Oh, yes. I enjoy your Scorpio energy. Thank you.
0: Well, thank you. Yes. Absolutely. Appreciate that. Yeah.
2: Yeah.
0: It's anger masked as Scorpio energy. You know what I mean? I like how you put that. Yeah, very well.
2: Yeah, it's passion. It's intensity.
0: There you go.
2: It's determination. You use it or it uses you.
0: Yeah, no doubt. Well, thank you, Andrew. Appreciate you. All right, so 877-99 on Fox. That is the phone number. By the way, I just wrote something down. Going back to Gunner, where you mentioned Darren Sharper. There's a brief story, but I went to a Saints game. It was actually in 2009. That was their Super Bowl winning season. And there was a guy outside the stadium, and he was like, "These ain't your daddy's Saints. These Sharper's Saints." I never forgot that. It was one of my favorite moments of any football game. You just had to be there for that. But they ended up winning a Super Bowl that season, and then, you know, sadly, Darren Sharper turned out to be a serial rapist. Horrible. But, man, I'll tell you what, going to that Saints game that year, I've been to every NFL stadium but Jacksonville Stadium. I haven't been to a Jacksonville Jaguars game. I do have to go to Levi's. I've been to a Niners game, but I haven't been to the new stadium. So I guess I have to check that off. But I've been almost everywhere. And, man, that Saints, when you got in town, literally, the whole town, I got into the city, and I took the bus. I took the bus to meet my friends, and everybody was just talking Saints. It was like it was like sports radio, but people are like, "Hey, what do you think about this running back here? What do you think about this matchup this week?" It was amazing. I loved it. It was awesome. Awesome, awesome stuff. One of my favorite experiences going to a Saints game when they were really, really good. It's just a party in the stands, man. It was really fun. All right, we'll get back to the calls momentarily. Also, I was looking up some NBA players, doing some research. I stumbled upon a nickname I did not know anything about. And it's so ridiculous, I just have to share it with you right around the corner. I'm Brian Noe, in for Big Ben Maller. Hang with us here on Fox Sports Radio.
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11: News. I'm Sue Guzman. The U.S. military fired on Iranian military targets in response to missile, drone, and small boat attacks by the regime. Fox's Ashley Webster.
12: U.S. Central Command saying that, look, U.S. forces intercepted these unprovoked Iranian attacks and responded with self-defense strikes to targeted launch sites within Iran. The Iranian attack came as U.S. Navy destroyers were crossing the Strait of Hormuz to the Gulf of Oman.
11: And the UAE says it came under Iranian drone and missile attacks Friday. South Carolina's House of Representatives voting to redraw the state's congressional maps following a Supreme Court decision limiting the scope of the Voting Rights Act. Democrat South Carolina State Congresswoman Spencer Wetmore.
13: Rigging the system to try to grasp at power is certainly not the way we need to go about it.
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0: 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Okay, I'm a little low on time right here, a little low. So I'll tell you what, if the militia who's on hold, if you can hold on for a little bit longer, I don't want you, you know, to have a 30-second phone call and it's like, all right, well, we got to run, and you don't even really get to your point or whatever. So we'll do it in the next hour. If you're cool with hanging on for a little bit. But I just don't want it to be a short, you know, little tiny phone call. That's not cool. So we'll do it on the other side for sure. In the meantime, I did see something. I was looking up these random basketball players, NBA playoffs, just doing a little bit of – I put together these depth charts, and I always update them. And I like to glance at it during games and stuff like that. I'm a nerd. But I ran across something I knew nothing about. Every now and then, something on Basketball Reference where they'll have the nicknames of the players, every now and then, it'll just catch my attention. And I saw Luke Kornet's nicknames on Basketball Reference. So he plays for the San Antonio Spurs, right? Luke Kornet. And the last one is the best one. So they had the Green Kornet, which is lame, right? Because you don't even pronounce it like that. It's Kornet. So I don't like that one. Unicornet, which, it's okay. This one is the most outrageous, the most ridiculous, and the most memorable. Corn on the Lob. Are we serious? As one of his nicknames? Right? Obviously, Corn on the Cob. Corn on the Lob. Like lob dunks, the alley-oop. I can't believe that someone came up with that. I'm calling him that from now on. Like, that's just what he is. It's not Luke Kornet. It's Corn on the Lob. That's what I'm going to call him from this day forward. Because it's so ridiculous. That's all I will know him as. All right, coming up next, it's bad. It's really bad, but it's not bad enough. We are
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12: 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OKC took down LA 125-107 and take a 2-0 series lead to continue their postseason 7-game win streak. Lakers shot 51% from the field and just wasn't enough. Austin Reeves had a playoff career high 31 points. LeBron James had 23. Shai Gilgeous-Alexander had 22 and Chet Holmgren had 22. The Pistons have won 5 straight games after they took down the Cavaliers 107-97 and take a 2-0 series lead. Kate Cunningham had 25 points. And in the NHL playoffs, the Hurricanes top the Flyers 4-1. They have taken a 3-0 series lead. And in the NFL, the Vikings are signing Juwan Jennings to a 1-year deal. I'm Brianna Miro.
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31: Here he is in for Big Ben.
36: Brian, no.
0: Oh, what's going on? Hope you're enjoying your late night, early morning festivities. Hope all is fantastic. So, it's getting worse. But it's not bad enough, in my opinion, yet. So, the gift that keeps on giving is this Mike Vrabel, Diana Russini situation. It seems like, maybe not daily, but close to it, there's something new where, oh, well, dude, you think that's bad. Get this, in 2021, insert the blank. You know, it's just like, oh my gosh. So, the latest thing is, Diana Russini was pregnant at the time, and she was hanging out with Patriots head coach, well, now Patriots head coach, Mike Vrabel, right? That's right. Just find a nice resting spot, you know, a comfortable chair. Make sure you're prepared for this. So they were hanging out together. They were going a little boating. Rented a private boat, and they were just, you know, hanging out. Now, this is 2 months before Diana Russini gave birth to her first son. They're hanging out. So, like, this six-year affair or thereabouts, like, we're in full affair mode while Russini is fully pregnant. Like, we're getting near the due date pregnant. You know what I'm saying? And they're doing a little boating excursion. And so you know how this goes, right? It's It's videos, it's pictures, it's, oh, they only post for one picture, and Mike Vrabel asked that nobody posts it, and we've got their documentation. They have to sign this and sign that to rent this boat, and yada, yada, blah, blah, blah. This is what it boils down to, okay? There are going to be, most likely, more layers that are uncovered in the weeks and months to follow and all of that stuff. But as it is right now, for all the speculation about, is Mike Vrabel going to lose his job? Is Mike Vrabel going to be coaching in week one? I keep hearing that. And it's like, yes, he's going to be coaching in week one. Now, this isn't what I'm rooting for. I'm just, picture me as the weatherman. I'm not rooting for a tornado to hit the town. But if I'm like, all right, a tornado is going to hit the town, I'm just telling you what is most likely going to happen. I'm reading the tea leaves, all the information that I have. He's going to be coaching in week one. Okay. Like my guy, Patty Sweeka, he hit me, you know, a few minutes ago off air, and he was like, yeah, let me try to do my Patty impression.
1: Oh no.
0: I don't know, man. This is just off the cuff. Okay. This could be a rough trial here. Here's my Patty impression. I don't know, man. Like the more that we get to the, I don't know. Cause you got to think about, you know, the team and then the late, the boat. Not good. Not good. You know, what do you think? How was that? Is that all right?
1: That's pretty good. You got the mannerisms down like the, I mean, like, yeah, you got to think. Oh, my God.
0: Yeah, it's okay for a
1: first
0: draft.
1: That's a first
0: draft
1: for me. Yeah. That's a first. I've never been impersonated. Well, I get the, like, a little quote, like, I'll get, like, the, hey, yo, or, like, you know, like, a one-liner. Full-on sentences. That's a first for me. I like it.
0: Good. Very nice. Yeah.
1: Well played.
0: We'd have to work. Listen, little known fact about Patty, he's great at impressions. He can do some really, he's Aww. Got a great Rob Parker impression.
1: What do you
0: he's
1: mean?
0: He's got a great Godfather impression. Very well done. He has the worst Colin Cowherd impression anybody has ever done. I don't understand how that works out. You're really good at other stuff, but not that one.
1: So Brian Knowles here. And my name's Colin Cowherd. I can't even hold it.
0: Yeah, that's his Cowherd.
1: That's my right Cowherd, there. Everybody.
0: It sounds like Rush Limbaugh or something like that. It doesn't sound like Cowherd at all.
1: I can do good video quarterly. I'm like you said, like you come to me on the day of my daughter's wedding. We'll make him an offer he can't refuse. Santana. Like,
0: you know
1: what do you mean, Mark?
0: It's okay. It's all right. It was rushed. You were rushed a little
1: that's
0: bit.
1: Fair.
0: You got to be
1: that's
0: a little
1: fair.
0: Bit more deliberate. But you know what I heard in my head?
1: What?
0: Have you seen the Zootopia movie?
1: Yeah.
0: You're like the
1: mouse.
0: The voice of the little mouse or the rat or whatever.
1: I do have a higher octave like for a voice. I get that. Very
0: yeah.
1: much.
0: Oh, dude, it's exactly what that character in the movie is.
1: Yeah. Honestly, I'll take that. That's still pretty close. That's a pretty close caricature of that.
0: It's not bad. But how we got onto this whole thing is Patty was telling me, he's like, I'll try to do it again. You know, I don't know, man. Like, we're getting closer to the season. And, you know, the love boat, the boat is, that's, you know, I don't. And then the team, you know, what if the players aren't on board? And then what if more? What if he's the father? What if, you know, he's doing the whole thing. And I'm just like, look, man. He's going to be the head coach. To me, this is simple math, okay? I know, and I'll try to be as fair about this as possible. I know that Mike Vrabel is the leader of a team. He's the leader of men. And he's acting like a complete jackass. Like, beyond that. It's crazy, too, because if you think about this, Mike Vrabel, one of the coolest things about Vrabel, I thought at the time, since all this other stuff has come out, it's not as cool anymore. But one of the coolest things about Vrabel, when he took over as the head coach of the Patriots, He told his team, he was like, you will have respect for everybody in this building. I don't care who it is. It's the dude sweeping up when we're about to leave. It's whoever. It's the dude washing uniforms. What? It doesn't matter. You will have respect for everybody in this building when you enter our Patriots headquarters, that sort of thing. And so if you're a player, you have to be thinking about that differently now, where it's like, wow, man, coach was telling us to have respect, which is great. We should do that. And he doesn't even have respect for anybody in his own home. That's pretty wild. And I'm sure that reality has hit Vrabel pretty hard. And this isn't like, poor Vrabel. That's not what I'm saying. I'm just, you know, like, I was thinking about this too. And we'll get back to Vrabel will be the head coach in week one. But I was just thinking about, I haven't cheated in my life. I'm just, look, man, I'm a loyal guy when it comes to who I'm dating. I'm not going to do that. It's just, I'm one of those people that, even if I got away with it, there's no getting away with it. You know what I mean? Like, you're doing something wrong to someone you really care about. That should hurt you. Even if they don't know about it, that should hurt you. And the way I think about Vrabel, and the way I've been cheated on, and so I was thinking about this with this Vrabel situation and, you know, any relationship I've been in and when I've been cheated on, and how I think of it is like this. I think that when you're cheating, I think you just go to a different world. I think you just go to the fun world, and you're not living in the real world anymore. Just hear me out. This might sound very stupid at first. It might sound stupid throughout the whole explanation. I don't know. When I'm done with it, you might be like, that was the dumbest thing I've ever heard. But give me a chance. I think you leave the real world and you just go to the fun world. And it's like, oh, hey, we're renting boats. Hey, she's pregnant, but hey, who cares? Whatever. I don't know. His version of fun, he's just living in the fun world. It's exciting. It's naughty. It's, I don't know. It's she's a reporter. I'm a head coach. Wow, this is crazy. There's a level of excitement. It's the fun world. You're living in the fun world. And then when you get busted and all of a sudden you leave the fun world and you are smack dab crash landing back to the real world, it has to be such a dose of reality where it's just like, I'm the biggest hypocrite on the planet right now. Like, I'm telling my players, you will have respect for everybody in this building. Everybody in this locker room, anybody throughout the hallways, anyone that you come into contact with, you will have respect for them within this organization. And he doesn't even have respect for his own wife, his own kids. Like, again, he's been in the fun world. He's not even thinking about that. It's not even registering. And all of a sudden, there's some undercover photos. They get exposed. They do this hardcore denial of, this is a joke. We're not, no, not, no. And then it turns out, yes, actually, yes. And they're hardcore busted. I think it's the ultimate ice water Gatorade bath, you know, of reality. And he should be dealing with this. I honestly believe, like, I bet he feels so ashamed. I bet he feels so guilty. I bet he feels so bad that he's done this for so long. He's told his players to have respect. He didn't have any respect for like 6 years. The last 6 years, no respect. He is a walking, talking fraud. He is a complete hypocrite, and he's just now realizing this. I'm telling you what, man, even if he scrolled Twitter and saw all the jokes and all the memes, he could go through every airport, and TMZ could ask him every question in the book, and people can make fun. It won't feel as bad. Nothing will feel as bad as the realization of how wrong this freaking guy has been. And he should. Again, this isn't a poor Vrabel thing. This is just the reality of it. Where I find that interesting. Where, listen, music-wise. So I'll tell you a story. Steve Gorman, he hosted a show on Fox Sports Radio for a little while. and he was the drummer of the Black Crowes. Been a musician for a long, long time in his life. And he said something that always stuck with me. He was going to play this, like a tribute show. They were just going to play a bunch of Led Zeppelin songs. And I went out there. And they had a great turnout. It was packed. Place was packed. And I remember Steve talking about this. He's all excited. He's like, oh, man, we're playing all these Zeppelin fans. Huge fan of Zeppelin, right? Playing all these shows. Playing all these songs, man. Come out to the show. Yada. And he's like, when I'm playing these songs, I'm going to another planet. You know, like, and anybody who plays music, I played guitar for a long time. When you are in it, that's how it feels. It's like you're not even really here anymore. And that's why musicians kind of eccentric. It's just kind of weird because they spend half their time somewhere. They're on another planet. They just leave planet Earth, and you are so into the music. You are somewhere else. And you come out of it, and you're like, whoa, what's going? It takes you a while, like, oh, I'm back to Earth right now. Like, that's really how it is. And I think that the whole Vrabel, Russini cheating scandal thing, I think that's what they were doing. I think they were literally escaping Earth and reality to do this, you know, naughty, crazy, fun, exciting thing. And now it is all blown up, and it is the reality of that whole situation. But I say all of that to weave it back to week one. I don't think he's going anywhere. And I'm not saying what shouldn't happen. I'm just telling you what is and what the reality of this whole situation was or is going to be. If you look at the Patriots, they went 4-13, and then they went 4-13 again, and then Vrabel took over, and they went to the Super Bowl. Okay? Right? Robert Kraft was getting, we'll call them adult massages. Okay? The owner of the team was doing that. And he's going to run Vrabel out of town? I don't think that's going to happen. You just got rid of the failed experiment of Gerard Mayo going 4-13. And you all of a sudden take the speed pass to the Super Bowl. And you're immediately running him out of town the next offseason? That's not going to happen. He would have to lose the locker room. There would have to be some story that comes out from his past with Russini that is just like, what? You know, like, beyond just, wait, what? You know, I don't even want to make up stuff, you know, because it's partially irresponsible. They have to be something that is so crazy off the radar, like, no, this is the last straw. Like, the Patriots at this point, they just can't. There would have to be something wild, what beyond what we've heard about for him not to have this job. That's just the reality of it. And look, this is not a gender thing. If Vrabel were the reporter and he's hooking up with a female coach, his journalistic integrity is shot. He'd be out of a gig. Like, this is the thing to keep in mind, all right? It's all about who you're employed by. If Mike Vrabel were employed by The Athletic, who is owned by the New York Times, okay? And he's hooking up with, a WNBA head coach, right? It's Mike Vrabel. He's an insider, right? He's on the scoop. He's a writer. And he's hooking up with a WNBA head coach. I'm just trying to think of a sport that would have a female head coach, right? And, the New York Times is the employer. He's out of a gig. He's out of a gig. That's just the way it's going to go. Now, Mike Vrabel, who's employed by the Patriots with, again, Robert Kraft, who has had some iffy ethical choices over the years. Let's just say that. He's not going to be out of a gig. Not when they just improved from 4 wins to a Super Bowl appearance. That's not going to happen. So, no, I don't agree with Patty that Vrabel's going to be out of a gig and won't be coaching week one. Have I done anything to sway you, Patty, or you still believe that he's going to be out of a gig? It's fine if you do. What do you think?
1: I I like your reasoning is like the likelihood is he's probably gonna stay put. Like I agree with your reasoning. I really do. Like it's, I'll even meet you halfway and say like if something like overly gratuitous, like something crazy, like
0: right.
1: another, you know, another bigger development, like right. this is just the tip of the iceberg type thing right now. Right. Something bigger comes out, like, yeah, I think, you know, we could start talking to, like, I think as of, if this is the worst of it, yeah, you're probably right. He's still going to be coaching. He's going to have a little, like, you know, he's going to be guilty in the eyes of the public, right? But, like, as far as, like, the locker room, like, no, they are standing by him unless it gets way worse.
0: Yeah, he'd have to have like a Rolodex of Rossinis. You know what I mean? Like
1: yeah.
0: he's just a serial cheater. He's just running through them. What's the old? I'm running through these hoes like Drano. Remember the old LMFAO? If he's doing that, if I don't know, it just takes a weird turn that you know he's fathering children. He's like
1: illegitimate children. Yeah,
0: I'll pay you to have an abortion. Like what? It was just crazy. Like, it would have to be along those lines for him to be out of a gig. The thing that I think is more realistic is I expect him to be the head coach when week one rolls around. We don't know their schedule yet. We know their opponents, and the schedule gets a lot tougher than it was. It was Swiss cheese this past year. It gets a lot tougher. It's a first-place schedule. And we don't know. We'll find out next week, right? The schedule will be released for the Patriots, and we'll know week one, week two, week three. Let's say they start off with some tough games right out of the gate. Let's say they start off 1-3. I think it's realistic to like forecast a complete overreaction at that point. Let's say, again, they won the AFC, they made it to the Super Bowl, and they start 1-3, 1-4. I think it would be like, this team isn't focused. Mike Vrabel, his whole offseason, it's coming back to bite them up. I think it's going to be something like that, right? Where I think it could be overreaction city. But overreaction city to the point where the Patriots are like, you know, we just got to cut bait with the guy who just took us from 4-13 to a Super Bowl appearance. I just don't see that happening. I don't. There's no such, like, journalistic integrity. There's no NFL head coaching integrity. It's not the same thing. It's not the same expectation, right? Like, it's just completely different. So, I think he's going to be on the sideline. All right, we get to a couple of the tweets that have caught my attention that I think are pretty funny. The militia is checking in. Always appreciate that. Oh, I gotta share a story that's completely off the radar. I read something today that I guess is sort of sports related, but not really. And it just blew my mind. I have to share it with you next. I think you'll enjoy it, but it surprised me like crazy. And it has nothing to do with Mike Vrabel. So if you're done with that story, you're in luck. We have nothing to do with that coming up next. I'm Brian Noe, in for Big Ben Maller. Keep it locked right here on Fox Sports Radio.
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1: Ceasefire challenged. I'm Sue Guzman, Fox News. And the shaky ceasefire with Iran coming under strain. The United Arab Emirates says it is responding to missile and drone attacks from Iran this Friday. This as the United States carried out retaliatory strikes on Iranian military facilities Thursday when American ships came under attack in the Strait of Hormuz.
2: Central Command says U.S. Navy destroyers were moving through the Strait of Hormuz to the Gulf of Oman when they came under an unprovoked attack from Iran. U.S. forces responded, striking back at those launch sites. On Truth Social, President Trump says, quote, great damage was done to the Iranian attackers and that numerous small boats were completely destroyed. And next week, of course, President Trump will travel to Beijing. He says a peace agreement with Iran could be reached before he leaves on that trip. But he also says that if it doesn't happen, he will resume bombing in Tehran.
1: Fox's Ashley Webster. Meanwhile, Fox's Lucas Thomason reports that a Chinese-owned ship was struck in Iran, but the Strait of Hormuz. U.S. Ambassador to the United Nations Michael Waltz confirming that a Chinese media report was correct in that a large refined products tanker was struck by an Iranian projectile off the United Arab Emirates Algiers port on Monday. President Trump is threatening new tariffs on Europe if a trade agreement is not reached soon. More from Fox's Jared Halpern.
3: The European Union Parliament has yet to formally approve a trade deal with the U.S. announced last year in Scotland. Now President Trump says the 27-member EU has until July 4th to deliver its side of the deal, or tariffs would jump much higher. President Trump says he set that deadline during a phone call with European Commission President Ursula von der Leyen. The agreement would cap tariffs at 15% on most imports from Europe.
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0: pop up at the top of your screen. All right, so I'm going to push the story back a little bit. There's something I read today that's, I guess, sports-ish related, but not really. It blew my mind. But I'll get to that at the end of this hour, okay? Because the Maller militia is on hold. And I feel like we need to go to the militia. I don't like keeping the militia waiting. You know, I appreciate they're taking the time out and interacting. So that's great. So we roll out the red carpet. Let's go to, let me go to Lee in Florida first off. Lee, you're on Fox Sports Radio. What's going on? What's on your mind?
1: Hey, thanks for taking my call, Brian. Listen, real quick, I should have told the screen guy to do this, but I want you to check and see if Babe Ruth is on that 1,000 strikeout list. You know, he was 90-45 in 5 years of pitching, a couple of World Series rings. I think you might know some of the history there.
0: Yeah.
1: And reason why I also mention all that is, you know, where Ben is going to be on Saturday, he's going to be about 8 to 10 blocks away from where Babe Ruth spent one season there in Worcester and commuted in by train into Fenway Park. And I don't know which season it was, but anyway, the house is on a historical register there in Worcester. And Ben's going to be at the Woo Sox Stadium, which is right there at the train station.
0: Oh, cool, and, yeah.
1: Yeah,
0: very nice.
1: Pretty cool.
0: I'm looking it up right now, Lee, and you know, the Red Sox, Yankees career for Babe as a pitcher, he had 488 strikeouts. So he was almost halfway there. Yeah, but yeah, not even 500.
1: Well, you know, he just didn't pitch long enough either, you know. So, I mean, but what a record. I mean, 90-45 and 5 years of pitching with the Red Sox, couple World Series rings. And, of course, he's got so much pitching World Series records that, you know, will never be broken. The biggest one, he's got 3 wins in a row in the World Series games. And so, you know, that's just, you know, there's so many more that he did, you know, mowed him down in the World Series. So,
0: yeah, anyway. No doubt. Yeah, no, it's, yeah, that's great. I'm glad that you, you checked in with that. And I'm doing a little bit of more, research. I'm just thinking Glasnow, it was a little bit under 800 innings, right, that he pitched. And well, that's kind of interesting where that's so fast, right? Babe pitched, it looks like 1,221 innings. So he pitched a lot of innings, man. Like, so,
1: yeah.
0: I know it's a completely different era. Right, so
1: we Red Sox fans. See, the Yankees celebrate the home runs, but we Red Sox fans celebrate the pitching of Babe Ruth.
0: There you go. Yeah.
1: You know. And hey, you know, one more comment, and then I'll let you go. I know you got a lot here. You know, you talked about the, you know, the 24 teams and the 76 teams.
0: Yeah.
1: You know, football and basketball. You know, and then you were like, it's inevitable. So, well, you know, one of the big things that's inevitable is that there's so many schools out there that are spending so much money to expand their campuses, expand their football, expand their basketball programs, spending a lot of money to get into Division I status, you know. And you know, I think there was some kind of quote that was like 200 teams, you know, when it came to football that were competing for that, you know, national championship. I think in the future we're looking at probably more like 250 to 300 teams. You know, schools are just, you know, putting so much money into these programs now. And as you said, it's inevitable that it's going to grow to try to get all the competition in there. And great show, Brian. And I hope to catch you next time, all right?
0: All right, man. Yeah, thanks, Lee. Appreciate that. Good stuff.
1: Yep. Got you, Zach. See
0: ya. Yeah. Man, yeah, the expansion thing is – I've heard people break it down like this where, you know, I'll do a show on the weekends. We do Countdown, and one of the guys I work with is Rich Ornberger. So we do a show on Saturday mornings, and he'll point out, he's like, you know, if you look at the percentage of teams in, let's just pick something, let's say college basketball, they're like over 300 teams, right? And so he's like, you know, 76, when you're just doing the percentages, and you can compare that to the NFL, there are 32 teams, 14 get in, right? So the percentage break that some people play that game, and it's like, I don't play that game. Or the NFL, I'm sorry, the NBA. NBA, 16 teams get into the postseason. There are only 30 teams. It's over half. So if you're looking at if you're looking at college basketball and everybody that's in the top level, it's over 300 schools. You know, we don't have 160 some schools in the NCAA tournament. But I'm like, it's just not the same thing, man. The percentage argument just doesn't work the same way. You play the same game with college football and say, well, even if they got to 24 teams, they're at over 130 teams in FBS. That's still a smaller percentage than this league or that sport or what. It's like, it just doesn't work the same way. I'm sorry, I don't want 3 and 4 lost teams in a 24-team playoff in college football. I just think that's dumb. I have no problem with saying, win more freaking games. And if you don't, better luck next year. That's the only way you're going to keep the regular season meaning as much as it does. You're going to water it down. It's not going to mean hardly anything. Like, these teams that are at the top of college football, and you give them 3 mulligans, and they can still be in the playoff. Bro, these teams that they start off like 8-0, they're already, they're a cinch to make the playoff. I just don't want to live in a world like that. All right, we've got Darko. He's in Hawaii. What's going on, Darko? You're on Fox Sports Radio. What's up?
2: Hi, everybody. I'm Darko, the comedian, Hawaii's funniest man alive. And OMG, I'm so happy to announce it's blast-off time. We're going to get on board a big flying bus in the sky and go from Honolulu to L.A., yo.
0: Very nice. What's going on, Darko? Tell us a joke here, Mr. Comedian.
2: Well, let's see now. Yeah, I'm going to have shopping cards for Ben Coop and L.A., Lorena. Yep, you betcha. Let's see. I just want to ask everybody, what rhymes with art?
0: I could think of a couple of words.
2: Yeah, maybe stuff we shouldn't discuss on the air, but yeah, it's going to be pretty exciting. We're going to be up there, and then we're going to go to Frisco from L.A., and then go from there to Reno and Tahoe, and then Midwest from there, and Minnesota, and all those good places, and we'll be calling in and doing comedy shows on the way and having a good time.
0: Very nice, man. Nice. Is there a city along the way that you're like, oh, gosh, we have to go to this dump of a place? If you're being honest, Darko, is there a place like that on the tour?
2: Is Stockton considered a city?
0: Yeah, I mean, technically it is, but I get it.
2: Just a dumping point for something or other. I'm not sure.
0: Yeah. Hey, fair enough, man. Well, hey, crush the tour. Appreciate you, Darko.
2: Good
0: stuff, man.
2: Love you.
0: I appreciate that. Good stuff. Nice. Like it. All right, we got Smitty. He's in Rhode Island. What's going on, Smitty? How are things?
3: Nah, man, not too bad. How you doing, Ryan?
0: Pretty good, man. Pretty good.
3: Good, good, man. I just wanted to touch a little bit on the Vrabel situation going up here in New England.
0: Yeah.
3: I think that, like you said, his job, I think he'll be the coach for the Patriots week one. Now, this team has done a really good job the last 20-plus years of burying noise, keeping it out of the locker room. More importantly, I feel like the organization has his back, and it seems all the players are also behind the coach. Now, with that being said, if more stuff comes out, more importantly, if he fathered a baby, you know, I know that one of her kids' name is Mike.
0: Right.
3: So I think that if that ends up coming out, then the organization might have their hand pushed a little bit, and maybe he won't be around. But as far as the situation that's going on now, even with the boat thing that just came out the other day, I still think that Coach Vrabel will be the coach here in New England week one.
0: Yeah, I agree with you. Listen, man, as it stands right now, he's going to be the coach in week one. There would have to be some crazy curveball, and it's just like, all right, dude, you're fathering children while married and she's married. It's like, if it gets to a point like that, maybe the Patriots move on. But where it stands right now, no, he'll be there week one. It'd have to be something crazy, yeah.
3: Especially after the season they had last year. You know, they did so good, and, I mean, it's got to take something a little bit more. I mean, obviously what's going on right now, it's a little crazy, but I feel there's got to be a little bit more for him to get pushed out. But anyways, yeah. Thanks for taking the call, Ryan. Take care.
0: Yeah, you too, Smitty. Good stuff, man. Appreciate that. All right, so here's the story that blew my socks off. All right. and it's not really a sports story. So there's a newsletter. My sister told me about this newsletter. It's called 1440. Maybe I shouldn't even say that. I'm not promoting it. I'm just saying it's good. I'll take a peek at it pretty much every day. They'll have a famous quote at the bottom, or like a cool quote. Maybe it's not, you know, the most famous quote of all time, but it's got something that's interesting. That's a part of it that I like. But anyway, I saw this little blurb in the newsletter in the morning on Thursday, and it just blew me away. So here's the story. It's very short. So there's a British father and son, George and Josh Kohler. And they completed this epic trip around the world. They completed it on Saturday. They're biking, okay? They biked over 18,000 miles. They went across 30 countries in 400 days. Over a year, 400 days. Like, they're on this bike tour. And some of the stats are insane with this, where they climbed 180,000 meters during their journey. That's the equivalent of ascending Mount Everest 20 times. And they earned 3 Guinness World Records while doing this epic bike ride or bike trip. I don't know what you would even call it. And so at the end, it says they raised money for charity. So after hearing all this stuff, Patty, who's with us producing the show, Mark Ramsey, I want you to chime in over here, buddy. After doing all 400 days, 30 countries, over 18,000 miles, how much money do you think they raised for charity doing this? What would be your ballpark guess? Patty, we'll start with you. What would you say?
4: Oh, gosh. I mean, for that much, you would think they would have to get at least about 10 million.
0: Okay.
4: I'm going to put the stamp on 10 million. That could be over or way under. I'm not sure, but I'm going to go for 10 mil.
0: Okay, Patty says 10 mil. What do you say, Mark Ramsey?
5: I'm going to say $18
0: million. $18 million. Okay, are you ready for this? I don't know. I don't have my drum roll ready here. So, look at Mark. They raised $70,000.
4: What?
0: Yes, right? Like,
4: wow.
0: Can we open a GoFundMe? These dudes biked for 400 days. They went over 18,000 miles. I'll give them some cash. That's good for a Benny at least. Like, let's get them some more money. I can't believe they did all that. And it's only 70 G's? You got to be kidding me. They got 3 Guinness World Records out of this thing. It's
4: not even 700. Wow.
0: Man. That blows me away, man. I don't know. I don't know what countries they were in. We were like, you know, not big tippers in these countries. I don't know what's going on, man, but I feel bad. They did that epic trip, and it's, wow. Maybe it's the charity. Maybe they're like, I can't give money to that. That's a weird charity. I don't know. I don't know the specifics, but, man, the dollar amount blew me away. And I don't mean this In a disrespectful way. I hope you realize that, right? Like, I'm not saying, weak, you guys got to do better. I'm just like, the people donating have to do better. Look what these freaking guys did. That's worth a donation, right? That's what it just blows me away, that people didn't donate more. It's nothing that the bike riders didn't do. It's what the donators didn't do, right? That's what I'm really saying. That's crazy. But anyway, I saw that and I was blown away. I probably would have guessed something like you guys did. 10 mil, 18 mil, 70 G's. That's crazy. That is just crazy. All right, 877-99 on Fox is your phone number. I'll tell you what, we'll get to a couple of tweets, and I want you to be prepared. I have a mixture of audio, which I'll tell you what, I've put some audio together in the past. I don't know if anything will outdo what I'm going to play for you next hour. It is as top shelf as it can possibly get. I don't want to oversell this, so I'm just going to shut up right now. But I'll tell you what, it might change the way you think about audio in general. It's that powerful. I'm Brian, though, in for Big Ben Maller. Hang with us right here on Fox Sports Radio.
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14: News. I'm Ted Linder. The U.S. military fired on Iranian military targets in response to missile, drone, and small boat attacks by the regime.
15: U.S. Central Command saying that, look, U.S. forces intercepted these unprovoked Iranian attacks and responded with self-defense strikes to targeted launch sites within Iran. The Iranian attack came as U.S. Navy destroyers were crossing the Strait of Hormuz to the Gulf of Oman.
14: Fox's Ashley Webster, and at least three people injured after a shooting at a Publix grocery store in Somerville, South Carolina, Thursday night. Berkeley County Sheriff Dwayne Lewis.
16: Two victims were had some minor injuries, minor gunshot wounds, and then one individual who we believe is the target received two gunshot wounds and is in surgery.
14: Sheriff Lewis went on to say that three suspects were taken into custody. 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
0: 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I do like a couple of the tweets this evening. I always think of it as the nighttime, right? Like, I didn't go to bed, so it's still the evening for me. It might be the morning for you. I never know how to say that when I'm filling in for Big Ben. But anyway, Rod checked in. We were talking about... So I have to back up a little bit. We had this knockdown, drag-out debate last night when I was filling in for Big Ben about Anne Hathaway was named People Magazine's Most Beautiful Woman of 2026. And I'm like, that's ridiculous. She's beautiful. She's talented. She's not the most beautiful. Sorry. And late-night drug tester was like, all right, ask Patty Suica, who's the producer tonight, who he thinks. He's going Anne Hathaway or is he going Sofia Vergara? Right? And so... we had the whole debate, and my whole question is, if we're on a beach, and Sofia Vergara is walking one way, and Anne Hathaway is walking the other way, who are you looking at? It's not Anne, all right? And so I like this from Rod. I had to set that up so it makes any sense. He just wrote in, Brian, I'm looking at both. what he's, that's cheating, Rod. I mean, it's a legitimate answer, but it's cheating. Sophia's going west. Anne's going east. You got to pick a lane. Who's it going to be? You're not eastbound and down. Not at that stage. No way. You're looking westward, baby. I guarantee it. Or I don't know what you're doing with your life. That's basically what it boils down to. Douglas, he checked in and said, Anne Hathaway has nothing on Sophia. I would agree with that. I like this. It's not... Anne or Sophia related, but Steve checked in. My guy Steve Rodriguez. This is cool, but it's also funny in a way. That's why I wanted to share it with you. So he wrote, when Dan Patrick retires in 2 years, my three choices to host the show with the Danettes, number one, Ross Tucker, number two, Reggie Miller, number three, Brian Noe. Now that is a hell of a compliment, Steve. I love that. Very nice. I know that many people would disagree, but I like that that's your list. The thing that I find funny is Reggie's not even a sports radio host, you know? So it's funny. I'm still, Reggie is fantastic at what he does, very talented, you know, has sports opinions, and I think he's really good as a color analyst. I think he does a great job with the NBA games. But it's funny. The funny part is, even though he's famous, and especially in sports circles, we know who Reggie Miller is. He's, at his core, he's not a sports radio host. So I'm still looking up at someone who's actually not in the field, you know. So that seems about right. seems about right. I do have to. I promised you tremendous audio, and we will deliver. That will come your way at the top of the hour. Also, we have a special guest who will be calling in momentarily. Very much looking forward to that. And I hear that there's a story related with this special guest where maybe falling down an escalator is involved. That's all I can give you right now. Okay? That's all I can give you at this stage. I also, what you have to look forward to next hour, I have an NFL star that I'd rather just hear nothing about going forward. And also, I would like to make a comparison. You know, old school naked gym guy? You know, the guy that's just standing there air drying for an inappropriate amount of time, totally nude. There is a new school edition of naked gym guy. I finally made this connection. Well, at the gym the last couple of days. So I'd like to share that with you and see if you, you're on board with that or not. Okay. Championship knock your socks off audio. Hitting you.
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27: 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Go! That shot was murder. 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
15: 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They took down the Cavaliers 107-97 and take a 2-0 series lead. Cade Cunningham had 25 points and 10 assists. Tobias Harris had 21 points and 6 rebounds. Donovan Mitchell had 31 points and 6 assists on a losing effort. James Harden struck gold. He was 3 of 13 from the field, had 10 points and 4 turnovers. In the NHL playoffs, the Hurricanes topped the Flyers 4-1. They've taken a 3-0 series lead. In baseball, the Rays defeat the Red Sox 8-4 for their 7th straight win. Cubs have won 9 straight. They down the Reds 8-3. Nationals top the Twins 7-5. Pirates outscore the Diamondbacks 4-2. I'm Brianna Miro.
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41: Ryan, no.
0: Oh, what's going on, Militia? Hope all is well. Hope this Friday morning is treating you delightfully. We'll have some epic audio for you. Have a special guest. We got a lot to get to. Jam-packed final hour. So, the first thing, I'm just going to lead with the best, okay? So, I'll tell you the story, and then I'll get to the epic audio, all right? So, the story, NBA-wise, that caught my attention on Thursday would be OG Anunoby, who has played great basketball for the Knicks. He's crushing it, and he's got a right hamstring strain. And it's like, is this the beginning of the demise of the Knicks where everything looks great? The fan base is completely out of their minds, giddy, and then it just doesn't quite work out, and they don't even get to the finals. Now, he has been diagnosed with a mild hamstring strain. This is not believed to be a significant injury that's going to greatly hamper him going forward. He's questionable for game 3 on Friday night as the Knicks are trying to take a commanding 3-0 series lead. He's questionable for game 3. And he's believed to be day-to-day. That's what we know as of right now. But, you know, hammy injuries are tricky, very tricky. You go back with OG 2 seasons ago, it's the Eastern Conference semifinals against the Pacers. He had a hamstring strain. He missed Game 3, Game 4, Game 5, and Game 6. He attempted to play in Game 7, and he lasted about 5 minutes, and they pulled him out. And so, not all hamstring strains are the same, but if you're a Knicks fan, and you hear OG Anunoby, hamstring strain, when you got bitten royally by basically the same injury, maybe not the same severity, but same injury 2 years ago, That would make any Knicks fan think, uh-oh, that's not good. That's not what we're looking for right here. And that's the reality at this stage. Now, he has crushed it. What he's been able to do for the Knicks, just his last game. So game two, 24 points, 5 rebounds, 4 steals, and a block, played 37 minutes. Pretty good, right? Yeah, that's great. That's excellent. You take that every time if you're the Knicks. And he had to leave the game. He left with just under 3 minutes to go. So he walked off the court gingerly after a dunk attempt. And he motioned to the bench. He's like, yeah, I'm going to need out of this freaking game over here. And so, like, Mikal Bridges hit a jumper. And the Knicks took a 4-point lead with about 3 minutes to go. And there was no more OG Anunoby on the court for the Knicks. So, I don't know. It doesn't seem to be the most mild of injuries. And it doesn't seem to be the most severe of injuries. Somewhere in between. How much time he misses. How greatly he's affected. Let's just say he plays game three. Is he putting up 24 points, 5 rebounds, 4 steals, and a block? I don't think so. But is he? The other question is, he played 37 minutes last game. How many minutes is he playing in game three? Is he playing in game three? That's the other thing. You got a 2-0 series lead? It's not like you can afford to just punt games left and right, but you got to think about the bigger picture here too. Does it make sense to rush OG back out on the court when he's had these hammy issues in the past and you have a 2-0 series lead and you might be able to win a game without him out there? You know, so you got to weigh all this stuff now. So it comes into the equation, not the greatest situation to be in if you're the New York Knicks. So I hope that he's fine. I hate when any athlete is injured. It's the worst. Injuries in sports are the worst. But we'll see. We'll see going forward. And it's not like the Sixers are going to, you know, have any sympathy tears for the Knicks when they just had Joel Embiid miss game two. So it's just the nature of the playoffs, man. Injuries. Injuries make a huge impact. It seems like year in and year out in the playoffs, this is what's happening. And that's what's crazy, too, with the Thunder. They keep rolling on ahead without Jalen Williams. The J-A-L-E-N, Santa Clara Jalen Williams, the guy who's dropping 40 points in a finals game. Yeah, that guy. They haven't had him in this series against the Lakers. Hasn't mattered at all. Thunder won game one by 18. They won game two on Thursday night by 18 points. So, yeah. Like, the Lakers lose Luka Doncic? Over. Forget it. Probably won't even win a game. The Thunder lose Jalen Williams? It's fine. We're still winning by 18 points left and right. Business as usual. They're just a machine, man. They're crazy. But we'll see. We'll see if it's Thunder Spurs next round. Don't want to get too far ahead of ourselves. But that'd be a heck of a series if that's what we're looking at. Okay, so the epic audio. It does tie into OG Anunoby's injury, I think, at least in my mind. Is I saw this tweet. It was from Brick Center. And they just put this little highlight video together of Knicks fans losing their minds after a Game 2 win against the Sixers. So this is Wednesday night. The Knicks pull it out. Epic game. There are 25 lead changes in that game on Wednesday night. So the Knicks win it. And the fan base, you can imagine, they're kind of fired up. You know, a little bit boisterous, you could say. Listen to these highlights of Knicks fans just going crazy here. Check this out.
1: 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The Liberty Bell, baby! Yeah!
2: Look up in the sky. Look down to the floor. I don't do chores. Knicks in four! Yeah!
8: Oh, oh, oh. Jalen Brunson is a f***ing go! Yeah!
0: Now, first things first, right? You might not think this is the most highbrow of audio you've ever heard in your life. You know, it doesn't sound like Rhodes Scholars just breaking down the action they just saw. You know, it seems a little bit more barbaric than that. But what if you mixed this little highlight compilation, if you will, with some classical music? You know what I mean? If you sort of highbrow this audio up, do you hear it from a different point of view, if you will, right? So that's what we've done over here. We threw some classical music underneath this. And let's hear, you know, phrases like F the Liberty Bell. And maybe it sounds a little bit more distinguished at that point. I don't know. Let's try it out. Here you go. Check it out.
3: The Liberty Bell! The Liberty Bell, baby! Yeah!
10: Look up in the sky. Look down to the floor. I don't do chores. Make the thing fall!
8: Jalen Brunson, it's a f***ing go!
0: Man, I don't know. That sounds very highbrow to me. I don't know. Is it just me?
11: Sounds very exquisite, I might add.
0: Right? It sounds like, it's like the old Charles Barkley deodorant commercials. What did he say? He was like, anything less or else? Anything less would be uncivilized. I think that's what he said. It was the old school Barkley deodorant commercials. Yeah. That's what it makes me think of. You know, the Knicks fans losing their minds with classical music underneath. Yeah, it does. It sounds very much higher brow at that stage. Yeah, I think we dressed it up quite nicely there. Very nicely done. Now, while we're continuing the epic audio, how about LeBron James playing his 300th career playoff game? That's what happened on Thursday night. Now, it didn't go down the way LeBron would have wanted. Lakers, although they had a lead at halftime, Lakers won the first half. If you took the Lakers money line first half, cash it. 4-1, baby. I didn't even think about doing that. But they got there. Lakers were ahead 58-57 at halftime. And then the third quarter happened, and the Thunder outscored them by 14 points. And that was the beginning of the end for the Lakers. But in honor of LeBron, you know, playing his 300th career playoff game, I think it's only fitting to try to figure out what the best audio cut is from the epic movie 300, right? So, of course, there's this one.
13: This is Sparta!
0: Oh, come on! Don't you want to kick someone in the mouth? Let's go, Gerard Butler. That's fine. And this one is top shelf as well.
13: But tonight, we dine in hell!
0: Yeah, that was LeBron on Thursday night. Dining in hell. As his 300th career playoff game, but an 18-point loss. Yeah, didn't work out for the Lake Show. But, hey, for what it's worth, the Lakers, they had words at the end of the game with the officials. You had Austin Reeves and really the whole team in general surround the officiating crew. And they were, bringing something to their attention, whether it's SGA getting foul calls or them not getting the same whistle or this or that. I don't know, but they had words with the officials and let them know whatever was on their mind. And I can't say if the Lakers got every favorable call in game three, maybe they would only lose by like seven, maybe. But dude, winning games, this is a freaking wrap, man. They're just not on the OKC's level. You can't. Stan Van Gundy put it best. When the Lakers don't have their point guard in Luka Doncic, you got to generate offense in other ways. You got to move around like crazy. You got to pass the ball like crazy. It's going to lead to turnovers galore. Lakers turned it over 20 times. OKC scored 27 points off of 20 Laker turnovers. Lakers don't have a point guard, and OKC, all they do is turn you over. And they turn live ball turnovers into points very well. Right, like either wide open threes, finishing at the rim. It's a disaster. It just is. All right, our special guest is ready. Are you, Militia? Are you ready for this? How about the great Lorena, live in the greater Boston area, checking in with making time in the wee hours.
11: Oh, my God.
0: This is beautiful, Lorena. How are things?
14: Oh, it's so great over here. The sun is actually coming up right now, which is totally wild because I feel like I should be in the middle of the night still. But this is so cool. I've never been on the East Coast like this.
0: You've never been on the East Coast like this. What does that mean?
14: Yeah. Well, I've been to Florida, but someone said that that doesn't count.
0: Yeah, that's not the East. No. Yeah. Like technically, it's East, but it's not the East. You know what I mean? Like, that's where you are. You're Boston, New York. You know, that's it. Philly. That's the East. Yeah, that's East Coast.
14: Yeah. So my flight was supposed to get in at 9:30 last night. And apparently there was maintenance issues with the plane. So my plane got delayed almost 7 hours.
0: Oh, geez.
14: 6.5, almost seven.
0: Oof. That's not good.
14: So
0: you're just hanging in the airport that long?
14: Yeah, no. I actually took the flyaway back to my car to go and take a nap because I hadn't slept all day.
0: Yeah. Wow. So you're just hanging out in the car for a little while.
14: Yeah. But the flight was really smooth. I'm glad I made it to Boston. I'm so excited for the meet and greet tonight.
0: That's great. Now, fill us in, because a little birdie told me there was an escalator situation, and you had to be rescued by a random stranger who was a husky-type fellow, if you will.
14: Yeah, so I had just gotten my bags, and I'm going up the escalator. So, you know, when you put your bag up on the steps, right?
0: Yeah.
14: Well, my bag was like halfway on the step, and in my effort to twist it to get it all the way on the step, my bag actually started to fall, and it's very heavy. I had two bags stacked on top of each other. So in my effort to try and save it, I felt myself falling, so I said, "I'm going down."
0: Oh no, did you? Are you serious? You said that.
14: Yes, I mean, I went down two stairs, and the guy, there's luckily, like, you know, you stand kind of far enough behind someone that you're not facing the butt, right? You're, like, far enough behind. So that's exactly where he was. My bag went between his legs, and I fell into him, and I was like, oh, I'm so glad you were here.
0: Wow. That is amazing. I just love, gosh, I wish we had mic'd up footage of this. I'm going down. That is tremendous. Wow. Thank goodness for this guy.
14: I've never
0: man.
14: Fallen down an escalator before, so that was fun.
0: Wow. You can check that right off the list right there. Yeah. Fall. And you didn't even fall. That's the best way to fall, where someone caught you.
14: Yeah, exactly. And yeah, I'm glad he was as close as he was. So, especially for that time in the morning.
0: Oh,
14: but yeah.
0: That, you realize that could have been a whole thing. You could have. Whatever, you could have hit your head, you could have broken an arm, like, thank goodness.
14: Talk about an IR report. Yeah, no, that would have been wild. But I miss you guys. I hope the show's going smooth tonight. Wish you
0: were
14: in Boston.
0: Yeah, no, we're having fun. But you made it even better, Lorena. Absolutely. Like,
14: well, I'm
0: always
14: glad I could call in and say hi.
0: Yeah. Okay, all right, so what's on the agenda? Are you getting some sleep right now? What's going on?
14: Yeah, I'm hoping to nap for like 3 hours, and then I'm going on a Mallor journey. I think we're going to Salem today.
0: Okay. Are you going to wear the goth outfit for Salem?
14: Yes, I have my all black outfit ready.
0: I hope you have the black lipstick. You got to get into character if you're going there, you know?
14: Yeah,
0: go all
14: I'm
0: in.
14: Hoping I can find something witchy when I get there.
0: Yeah. All right.
14: Yeah.
0: Well, cool, Lorena. I hope you have a ton of fun this weekend. Always good to hear from you. And listen, I'll be filling in for a couple of nights coming up. So we'll hang out then.
14: Yeah, you got me and Coop on Sunday, right?
0: Yeah, looking forward to that.
14: Yeah.
0: Want to hear all about Boston. Hopefully, you know, if you fall
14: down. You'll get all the details.
0: Yeah. If you fall down any other escalators, hopefully someone else is there to catch you.
14: Oh, gosh. Yeah. What thankful timing on that was. But I hope we remember most of the trip, too, because, you know, it does get a little wild at these meet and greets.
0: Hey, man. When you're with Coop, all bets are off. He's a wild stallion. Outside of the studio, you wouldn't even recognize him. He's crazy.
14: Wild man.
0: That's right. All right, Lorena. Well, we'll catch you soon. Thanks for your time.
14: For
0: always good to hear
14: on.
0: From you, for sure. Yeah.
14: Yes, of course. I'll talk to you again later. Adios.
0: All right. See you later. There she is, the great Lorena. What a quote. I'm going down. Oh, thank goodness you got caught, man. I don't know what I would say if I was losing it. I don't know that I would say anything. Like, listen, the guy thing is when you get stuck bench pressing. You know what I mean? Like, that's the true test. If no one's spotting you and whatever, you're repping out whatever you're repping out, you try to do one more and it's just not happening. Everybody knows what I'm talking about. You get to that, if you get halfway and you get past that little level, you're good. But there are times you get halfway and you're like, it's 50-50. And then you're like, that's not happening. And it just goes down. That's the test of what you're going to say. Like, well, help, you know, like that sort of thing. But, man, I'm going down. Thank goodness she got caught. All right. 877-99 on Fox is your number. I see some of the militia wants to check in. I love that. That's awesome. So we'll get right to you. I don't know if I want to tease a million things. I'll tell you one. Oh, I want to pay this off. I'm completely checked out when it comes to a certain star player. I'm just checked out right now. So I'll share that with you and we'll get right to the calls. I'm Brian No Inf, Big Ben Maller. Keep it locked right here on Fox Sports Radio.
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21: The conflict with Iran continues. I'm Ted Lindner, Fox News. The U.S. carrying out retaliatory strikes on Iranian military facilities Thursday after American ships came under attack in the Strait of Hormuz. Fox's Kevin Cork with more.
22: Despite continued suffering by the Iranian people and the billowing capacity problems, it also continues to get hammered by U.S. forces. CENTCOM telling Fox tonight that American forces responded with self-defense strikes on Iran targets after three U.S. Navy destroyers came under missile and drone fire. Now, multiple reports tell us that the military targeted three Iranian ports abutting the strait, Bandar Abbas, Bandar Kargan, and Keshem. Here's what the president said about Iran on Truth Social. Iran's not a normal country. They are led by lunatics. If they had the chance to use a nuclear weapon, they would do it without question.
21: No damage or injuries were reported. Meanwhile, Fox's Lucas Tomlinson this morning reporting a Chinese-owned ship was struck by Iran in the Strait of Hormuz. U.S. Ambassador to the U.N. Michael Waltz confirming a Chinese media report that a large refined products tanker was struck by an Iranian projectile off the United Arab Emirates Algier port on Monday. And a cruise ship at the center of a hantavirus outbreak is headed to a port in the Canary

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10: 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I'm going to get to the militia here. Very quickly. This will not be a long, drawn-out thought whatsoever. It's going to be quick, painless, right to the point. Let me get on out. I want to play you a little bit of audio for a purpose. Okay, so this is a Pittsburgh radio host, Adam Crowley. He's on 93.7 The Fan. And he's got some things to say about one Aaron Rodgers. Check this out.
11: This is not a drill. This is real. Aaron Rodgers expected to be in town tonight with the expectation of him signing this weekend. This is a big one.
12: Mm-hmm.
11: This is the real thing, folks.
12: Yep.
11: Not speculation. This is what we have been told.
10: Yeah. So, listen, I get it. You're hosting a Pittsburgh radio show. Aaron Rodgers going to be there. It's better than what they drafted. What's our guy? Aller out of... out of Penn State, you wouldn't be fired up about that. Third round pick, looked like a disaster at Penn State, injured, you know. So Mason Rudolph, you know, it's like, all right, Will Howard, Drew Aller. It's like, yeah, this is big news for if you're in the Pittsburgh area, if you're a Steelers fan. I get why you'd be excited. I got to be honest with you guys. As of right now in May, it might be different when the season rolls around. But as of right now in May, I am totally and utterly checked out on all things Aaron Rodgers, man. I am checked out. Anytime, like, there are a couple of promos that are playing. It's like, hey, so the big news is Aaron Rodgers. And I'm just like, after I hear Aaron Rodgers, all I hear in my head is like, bzzz. I don't hear anything. I'm just like, oh my gosh, this freaking guy, I can't take it. All right, we thought he'd be with the Steelers. Looks like he's destined to be with the Steelers. They're going to be 10-6, 9-7. Well, wait, no, sorry. Those are old records right there. They would be 10-7, 9-8, something like that, right? We're up to 17 games now. And quick exit in the playoffs. I mean, that's what it's going to be. I mean, there's a little bit of excitement with, you know, they picked up Michael Pittman Jr. from the Colts to be opposite of DK Metcalf. They drafted Jeremy Bernard from Alabama in the second round, who I liked a lot in college. And they got the kid out of Iowa as a returner / slot receiver, fourth rounder. So, you know, listen, I don't think the Steelers are going anywhere significant.

0: they've done the whole Band-Aid thing for year after year after year after year. And I think that that's the one interesting thing about the Steelers. To me, the story is the Steelers. It's not Aaron Rodgers. You know, this is the end of Rodgers' career. He's going to give it one more go, one more year. He's going to do a couple of good things. They're not going to go anywhere come playoff time. It's like we know the ending of the movie. How fun is it to watch a movie when halfway through or at the very beginning of it, you know exactly how it ends? If someone were to tell you at the beginning of the movie, hey, yeah, so you see the guy right there? He kills the girl from the first scene. I know, it's crazy. You don't even see it coming, but that's what happens. And it's just like, well, that kind of ruins it. Like, we know how this is going to end. How exciting is it? The thing that's interesting to me is the Steelers. When did they finally stop doing the Band-Aid thing at the most important position in sports? When are they finally going to get a quarterback of the now, of the future, someone that has a realistic shot to be a franchise guy for the next decade? They haven't come close to doing that for a long time. It's been since Big Ben. They've just been doing the Band-Aid thing year after year after year. And really, I get that you're excited for the 26th season, but all this does is put you a couple of notches lower in the draft and maybe puts you out of range of one of the top prospects come next year in the draft. That's really all it does. So how giddy would you be? I want to hear the Pittsburgh host that's like, horrid. Aaron Rodgers looks like he's going to be back. Great. Now instead of being like, you know, an awful 5-11 or 5-12, we're going to be like 10-7 now. This sucks. I want to get a quarterback of the future. I don't want a Band-Aid that's going to get us a couple more wins and really no playoff success at all. I don't want that. Where's the Pittsburgh host saying that? Maybe I need to host in Pittsburgh. I need to be the naysayer, you know. They always love that. They love me in Milwaukee, being the naysayer over there. Went over very, very well. They love me. Bouquets. Every time I walk the streets in Milwaukee, they're like, no, come back, please. It's the cross I bear at this stage. All right, let's get out to the phones. 877-99 on Fox. That is your number. My man, Manuel, is with us. He's in Gardena. What's going on, Manuel? How are things, buddy?
1: Although it's a direct contradiction, you hear a collective yes among the Maller militia when they hear that it's one radio legend, Fox Sports, Brian Know, who is in the house. Hey, I'm doing well, my man, as usual. Doing better than most of these callers, other than the dude that was talking Babe Ruth. I always love me some Babe Ruth factoids. But you've been touching some very interesting stuff, you know. I don't know if it's any surprise. The Lakers aren't going to sniff anywhere near a championship for the next few years. They're kind of doing what the Pittsburgh Steelers have been doing, this whole Band-Aid thing, riding the Jocka, LeBald, and then LeSun, and bringing that whole debacle in. And now the fat Euros hurt, just like we all knew he was going to be. And it's going to be, you know, second-round exit, as usual, you know, in the last few years. So I don't know why some Laker fans are delusional, thinking that anything's going to change when they're not fixing the problem. But I digress, Brian. Other beautiful things I heard was that escalator story, right?
0: Oh, man, that
1: I know
0: was crazy.
1: Quite a few of us Maller militia guys wish that we were in that escalator behind Lorena, but that's a whole nother story. I'm just glad she's all right. You know what I mean?
0: Yeah.
1: That's funny stuff, man. You're right. I was on the East Coast recently. You know, I did the whole NYC, did Cooperstown, and it is, man. It's a whole nother world. It's something that everybody should experience at least once, you know. It's just crazy. I love the way those fans do, man. Hey, you got to give it to Knicks fan and New York fan in general. From the FL2V chants to these guys talking smack on the Liberty Bell. Hey, if you go wrong in New York, fail or whatever, or even if you scorch them, like old Trey, whatever his name is, did a few years back, hey, they're going to hit you, man. They are going to heckle your ass until kingdom come. And I love it, man, because sports and society in general is way too candy ass now. Hey, these guys make way enough money to take some, you know, some shots, some verbal shots, some verbal assault, if you will, from the fans that pay way too much money now to support these leagues. But that's, you know, hey, we all love our sports. You know, we're going to support them in one way or another, whether we're getting gouged or not. And you know as well as I do, man, we're looking at a two-peat in the NBA and a three-peat in MLB, and let's see where football ends up, other than, you know, Rossini and freaking the Vrabel playing Big Earn McCracken and some single mom on freaking Kingpin back in the day, him check hiking her. You know,
0: dude, that's one of my favorite comedies ever.
1: Yeah,
0: man,
1: right.
0: Well, it's such an underrated comedy, man. I love that movie.
1: Oh, yeah. Classic. Yeah. Hey, appreciate you, Brian. You're always the best, man. Love you, my man.
0: All right, dude. Man, you're the best. I love you when you call in. I'm telling you, he's like my Flavor Flav. He rolls out the red carpet for me. He gives me the best intro every single time. Oh, but Kingpin is tremendous. It's a great movie. Didn't I tell you to call me Ernie or Big Earn? It's for my morning coffee. You know, it's great. It's fantastic. That's not even one of the best lines. That's how deep in the game I am. I would watch Kingpin on repeat. Love that movie. How about Manuel calling Luca the fat Euro? That was funny, too. That's pretty funny to me. Yeah, but with him being hurt. And he was talking about the passionate Knick fans. If you missed the epic highlight reel, I guess, that Brick Center put together. This is Knick fans going crazy after game 2 on Wednesday night. So my favorite part is the guy rapping. Not to be confused with DMX right here. Check this freaking guy out.
2: This guy, look down to the floor. I don't do chores. Nixon 4.
0: I don't do chores. Nixon 4. That's what we're working with, right? But if it's Knicks related, it's all good. You just say Nixon 4 and people lose their minds and you're one of the people at that point. You know, it's all good. Let me get to Hollerin' James. He's up with us here, I think. On Fox Sports Radio. What's going on, Hollerin' James?
3: Hey, what's up, Bernie?
0: I'm Brian, Hollerin' James. I'm Brian.
3: Oh, you're Brian? No. Don't you know Brian? No. Stole
0: right.
3: The show.
0: You know what? When I go to you, Hollerin' James, I wonder if you're going to be snoring or if you're going to be throwing some stuff at me. You know, I love that you're coherent this morning. This is great.
3: Yeah, but I'm on my Obama phone. I'm dating myself.
0: Okay. So what's on your mind, Hollerin' James? Are you a Timberwolves fan?
3: Let me tell you. I got some takes for you.
0: Okay, what do you have for me?
3: They're very far-fetched, and you're going to think they're very uninteresting.
0: No, I never think your takes are uninteresting. I love what you have to say.
3: All right, man, check this out. I got the Lakers in 7.
0: What? Hollerin' James, this is your worst take of all time.
3: When the Lakers met the Timberwolves in the playoff game for the championship as a T-shirt.
0: Holy cow. All right, so we've got what? In the Western Conference Finals, we got T-Wolves and Lakers?
3: 2000 shirt, the black shirt with gold, blue, white, and black lettering.
0: Wow. Okay, so it's not written in the stars. It's written in the shirt of yours.
3: When I met the great late Kobe Bryant. I met Kobe in church when he was growing up for that little incident he had. You know, his little thing with another woman, of course.
0: Uh-huh.
3: Not like Lorena, who fell into some guy's lap. Who was going down.
0: Thankfully, right? Thankfully. I'm going down! Yeah,
3: she's
0: not good.
3: She's going down, but he picked her up.
0: That's good. Thank goodness for
3: I
0: that
3: I wonder what his pickup line was.
0: What NFL takes do you have for us, Hollerin' James? I hate your Laker take. It's ridiculous. Do you have any NFL takes for us?
3: Yeah, the triple threat. Remember Jake Reed?
0: Oh, yeah.
3: Chris Carter and a superstar. Super freak. Randy Moss.
0: Unbelievable. I love that you brought up Jake Reed. Jake Reed was really good as the third piece of that three-piece combo meal right there. He was really a good player.
3: That's what we expected of Jennings. That's what we expected of the other receiver. And that's what we expected out of number 18.
0: Yeah.
3: And notice I didn't mention the other two receivers' names, but Jennings. Jennings can be the key piece. They got to find a quarterback that can neutralize, I say neutralize, and penetrate and emphasize them the ball. I use a very strong word. The reason why, whatever receiver catches the ball, has got to obtain yards after the catch and run.
0: Well, hey, man, I like the trio. I like the new school trio that you have. You don't say Justin Jefferson, you just go 18. It's just how you refer to him.
3: That's because Randy Moss won at 18, remember? And they ended up giving him 84. I have an 84 Randy Moss jersey sent to me by Tammy in Montana, who I'm waiting for on the call.
0: Get out of here. She sent you a Randy Moss jersey? That's how
3: she
0: sweet she is?
3: She sent me a Randy Moss jersey, 5X. I can put a winter coat under it. I can put 5 sweatshirts under it.
0: That's amazing. Shout out Tammy in Montana. That's awesome of her.
3: She loves me, man.
0: That's great.
3: I need to hear from her.
0: I haven't heard from her in far too long, man. I'm way overdue to hear from Tammy from Montana. It's been a long time.
3: I know she's been busy working her little tail off. She's busting her butt telling and helping all these other nurses giving training because of COVID and all these other things going on in the world. She's saving people.
0: Well, that's cool, man.
3: She's good to people. She reaches out to people. Ben knows her personally. And she knows me personally.
0: Yeah.
3: I tell her everything I need to tell her about what sports I like, what sports I don't like. I may be far-fetched sometimes when I'm on the radio shows. And I know you're giving me a little time here, and I appreciate that.
0: Yeah.
3: I do appreciate that. But one thing I got to say,
0: okay,
3: that woman is so outgoing and so beautiful. And so is Ben, who I met at the Mermaid with Jack Haley. And Megan Haggerty, his wife.
0: Well, hey, Holler and James, it's always good to hear from you, buddy. Like, listen, I'll put the Lakers in six take to the side and just be appreciative of the time we've had with you this morning, you know? That's what I'm going to focus on.
3: You don't like Kevin Ray, the quarterback? I'll answer your question.
0: You know, I was saying this last night. Holler and James is, I think he's the fourth best quarterback in that division. Right? Like, he's not better than Caleb Williams right now. He's not better than Jordan Love. He's not better than Jared Goff. Not statistically, he's not. I get some of the optimism, but it's just like blind optimism that the guy's thrown 26 touchdown passes. It's the most he's thrown in one season. It's crazy. I don't get this amount of optimism for the guy.
3: They also got J.J. McCarthy, though. When's he coming back?
0: That's nothing, man. Like, J.J. is lost right now. You just got to hope and pray to the football gods that Kyler Murray, the light bulb goes on and he's productive. That's your only realistic hope at this point. But, hey, appreciate the time, Holler and James. Good stuff. Holler and James has takes, man. Wow. Lakers in 7. That's a doozy right there. That is a doozy. All right, we'll get to the militia before we get on out of here. My personal favorite is standing by. He is on deck. And we'll shoehorn as much good stuff as we can before we get on out of here. I have to pay off. Oh, it's kind of a non-sports take. I have to pay off. The new school naked gym guy. I pay it off next. If you don't stick around, you got a screw loose. I don't know what's wrong with you. Why wouldn't you stick around? That's an award-winning tease right there. I'm Brian Noe in for Big Ben Maller. Keep it locked right here on Fox Sports Radio.
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10: Fox News, I'm Sue Guzman. President Trump insisting the ceasefire is still holding, even though the U.S. has carried out retaliatory airstrikes against Iran.
11: U.S. Central Command says Iran launched an unprovoked attack against U.S. warships, leading to self-defense strikes. In a statement, the military says Iran launched missiles, drones, and small boats at three guided missile destroyers transiting the Strait of Hormuz. Those inbound threats were eliminated and no U.S. assets were hit.
10: Fox's Jared Halpern. Secretary of State Marco Rubio will continue his trip to Italy with a meeting today with Prime Minister Giorgia Meloni. And the U.S. Postal Service is considering a rule that would allow anyone to send handguns through the mail for the first time in nearly 100 years. Shipment previously was only available to do for licensed retailers. 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
0: 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Okay, so a couple of tweets here. Gunner, our Timberwolves fan, he says, don't put Thunder versus Spurs out there. It's not happening. Watch this game tonight. We're winning by 18. Okay. All right. Got the Thunder. You might want to play the T-Wolves on an adjusted line. They are home underdogs, so definitely play them on the money line and, you know, play them on an adjusted line, laying 17.5. Probably get 70,000 to 1 odds on that. I'm kidding. It wouldn't be that, but that's a long shot. That's a long shot. Douglas checks in and just wrote, why does Lorena sound even sexier on the phone? Hey, I get it. I'm sure other people feel the same way. So there you go. Shout out Douglas. Okay, Analog Al just said, Lakers versus Timberwolves and J.J. McCarthy, ... Looney Tunes. I love when the militia cracks on the militia. It's great. Militia on militia crime is fantastic. I always get a kick out of that. Okay, my random take here before we get to a Maller militia legend. So I go to the gym pretty much each day except for Sunday. I'll take Sunday off. But I'm in there pretty much every other day. And I've witnessed a growing trend, okay? We have what I believe to be the new school edition of Naked Gym Guy, okay? Now, Naked Gym Guy, any guy who's been to the gym has been around this guy. Maybe you are that guy. I don't know. But Naked Gym Guy is exactly what it sounds like. He's in the locker room, maybe he just took a shower, and he's air drying. He's totally nude for an uncomfortable and inappropriate amount of time, but he doesn't care. It's always an old guy. Always. Without fail. Never young. Old guy that's, my theory is, he's had real life pressures. He's had to put food on the table. He's got a wife. He's got a family. He's got pressure. He's got to make ends meet. Maybe he's experienced death in his life with his loved ones, and he's just let go. He's like, I don't even care. I don't know who these people are. I don't even care. I'm just going to stand here nude. And that's what I'm going to do with my day. So the new school edition of this, I've noticed this trend where I'll go to the gym, I'll go put my stuff in the locker, and there's a mirror in there. And now it's young dudes, and they're flexing, and they're taking pictures of themselves in the mirror. They don't even care who's around them. And in my head, I'm like, this is so embarrassing, man. What is going on with these freaking guys? They're like shirtless and they're literally like flexing, like, hold on, get this one, dude. Like, post that on IG or what? I'm like, what are they? It's the new school Naked Gym Guy. I don't have a fancy name for it. It's like, it's Flex Guy. You know, it's like Flex Selfie Guy. I don't know. I don't have anything, you know, off the cuff, but that's the new school Naked Gym Guy. That's what it is. It's the young guy doing that, and they don't care who's around them. They have no shame. They've let go at an early age. It's all about the gram. All right, we've got Marcel in Brooklyn to take us home. Marcel, what is going on, buddy? You're on Fox Sports Radio. Can we hear Marcel? Do we have Marcel?
23: Hey!
0: What's going on, Marcel? You falling asleep on me? What's going on over there, buddy?
23: Oh,
18: no, no, no, no. I'm just woke up early to celebrate Mother's Day weekend. That's today. And the celebration of moms will taking place on Sunday the 10th.
0: So, looking forward to it, man. You know what we're going to do? I'm going to I'm in Indiana. We're going to go over to my sister's house. We're going to have what we call fondue. Not fondue, fondue. That's how we get down, Marcel.
18: Ooh, back home again in Indiana. Indy 500 is on the 23rd, I think. Oh, there can't wait.
0: Nice.
18: So quick food picks for you before two pros and a cup of Joe. I go with Brian.
0: I'm going to go pepperoni pizza, Marcel.
18: Mixed match it is. Mark?
0: What do you say, Mark?
1: I say mac and cheese.
0: All right, Patty says, Matt, what is it?
19: We are pepperoni pizza.
0: Let's go, pepperoni.
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6: 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OKC took down LA 125-107 and take a 2-0 series lead to continue their postseason 7-game win streak. Lakers shot 51% from the field and just wasn't enough. Austin Reeves had a playoff career high 31 points. LeBron James had 23. Shai Gilgeous-Alexander had 22 and Chet Holmgren had 22. The Pistons have won 5 straight games after they took down the Cavaliers 107-97 and take a 2-0 series lead. Kate Cunningham had 25 points. And in the NHL playoffs, the Hurricanes top the Flyers 4-1. They have taken a 3-0 series lead. And in the NFL, the Vikings are signing Juwan Jennings to a 1-year deal. I'm Brianna Miro.
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0: Two pros and a cup of Joe, Fox Sports Radio. And we are off and running here on this Friday morning. It is LeVar Arrington, Brady Quinn, Jonas Knox with you.
32: Song.
0: Yeah, I figured you guys did it. I got to do it too. You know,
32: it's nice it finally happened.
0: You go,
32: I'm
0: we
32: sure
0: go.
32: Why it took you so long.
0: I mean, listen, I make one request and it gets done the next day. I don't know what to tell you, man. I got stroke around here. You know?
32: Yeah, you do.
0: I don't know what to tell you.
32: Real good stroke, too.
0: Chat!
32: Stroke it.
0: we are going to be taking you all the way up until 9 a.m. Eastern Time, 6 o'clock Pacific on the iHeartRadio app. You can find us on hundreds of affiliates all across the country. 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
32: Slash, you do got swing around there.
0: Not really.
32: Slash Jonas.
0: Not really.
32: What?
0: What?
32: You didn't catch that cue?
0: See?
32: No, it's been that way for a while.
0: That's a code.
32: Has it?
0: Yeah.
32: I just heard that today. Dude, that's been that way since he's done the Incogni reads.
0: Yeah, man.
32: Dang.
0: Incognito.
32: First time I heard that. I guess I never thought you were important enough to pay attention
0: Damn!
32: To having slash.
33: That's mean. That's mean.
32: I swear. Maybe, you know what? Maybe it's because I'm on the East Coast. Shouts out to DMV. I'm in the district.
33: What up, DMV?
32: Maybe it's because I'm more awake, more alert at this hour on the East Coast than on the West Coast. I just noticed it. Today, okay. Well, shouts out to Jonas, man. Good for you.
0: What are you doing, renting a boat out
32: man.
0: There?
32: Good for you, Doc. Oh,
0: sorry. Hey, listen. You know,
32: hey, y'all. Y'all go listen to your boy one day, man. I'm old. I'm old, man. I ain't as good as I once was, but I'm as good as I'm going to get. I tell you that.
1: Oh, that's a,
32: that story ain't going. Okay. No, I know that ain't how you say it, because I don't care about the song. I just gave you what I was giving you.
10: Oh, yeah.
32: I just gave you what I was giving you, like I was giving it for radio. You
10: this
32: know?
10: Is,
32: y'all
10: my,
32: know what
10: this
32: I mean?
10: Is my favorite bar. Caution to the wind. Kiss
32: the
10: my
32: old
10: ass.
32: Spice. And then my old spice.
10: We do need to come. We need to set the parameters on the wager we made on that. By the way, at some point during the course of the show. Yes, we do. Because there's no, just because the story is out there and there's
32: me, man.
10: Burner
32: don't
10: accounts.
32: Do that. Don't do that, bro.
1: I mean,
32: don't
1: what
32: do, that.
1: Do you want him to do?
32: No.
1: You're telling me a white guy can't white boy you?
32: No. Well, that is true.
10: Yeah, man.
32: I mean, when you put it in that term, in that context, I mean, what else would he do? Because
1: yeah,
32: if he black boyed me, like, that would be way offensive, right?
10: Yeah.
32: Or other. Yeah. Anyway, yeah, man. I mean, what do you want to do with the wager? What do you want to do? Y'all want to call it
10: now and just say
32: I was right?
10: Well, no, because just because people are talking about the story and just because it's out there, the Ray Borsini stuff, doesn't mean that you are right. That's like that. That's where I look at this. I go, well, yeah, it's going to get brought up because people are digging into that.
32: Okay.
10: Yeah, people are digging into it. So, of course, it's going to get brought up. There, I mean, people are making claims he's got some burner account that got deleted yesterday. Like, there's going to be tentacles to the story. I think we need a cut and dry, because you can find the articles and clips to that story anywhere now. A cut and dry, is he the coach by week one? That should be
32: yes,
10: the bet.
32: But you've changed it. You changed it. I think
1: he will be
32: the coach.
1: Now you're trying to move the goalposts. I agree.
32: Yeah.
1: The problem, look, Jonas brings up a good point. The problem that we're going to have is, you know, you claim like someone's tweet about Vrabel and Rossini is like, yep, story's still, but it's not. Like, that's not like a report, new information, anything else. So it's got to be somewhere in the middle where it actually keeps being reported on, keeps being like, we have another, you know, report from someone about a boat rental or something like that. You know what I'm saying? That's more what we're talking about.
10: Yeah, speculation.
32: Okay.
10: Is,
32: you know what? Let's just do away with the bet. Let's just do away with the bet altogether, because
1: the funniest thing I saw, though, about the whole boat rental, because obviously the video came out yesterday, is a guy. It's like, because it would tag. It would like pause in the video and it would tag and be like Vrabel. And then it would pause in the video and tag and be like Rossini. And he's like, why do you need the tags? He's like, is anyone confused by who's who? like it's not like they look anything close alike. He started adding tags in. He added tags to the lake, tags to the dock. It's like, we don't need tags. We know who's who. And what exactly the nature of this was. So we don't need anything else to help us.
32: The more I see the videos and the pictures and the reports come out, I got to admit, like, I'm finding myself to be a little bit curious. I feel like a leak needs to happen soon.
10: What?
32: I feel like an OnlyFans leak needs to happen soon.
10: It's just,
32: I feel like a B-Bros leak needs to happen soon. Like,
1: dang.
32: I don't know. I've just found myself curious. Like, I keep seeing them. They keep putting them together. Why in my mind that I had, when I saw that video yesterday, I was like, dang, you know what? This is what it is. You know why they went on that boat. You know what happened. On the boat.
10: Oh, well, I mean, there's been.
32: And I found myself thinking about the boat. I was like, huh, they got footage of them walking to the boat. Why don't we have footage of them on the boat?
10: There's some stuff.
32: With sound.
10: There's stuff out there where people are taking liberties of live look at Vrabel and Rossini on the all. And I'm thinking to myself, this opened up a door for so many opportunities for people to just take a run and continue on, because there are so many awful videos out there that can be applied to this story, and a lot of them are involving them, where, you know, she's making, you know, saying stuff on videos and Zoom calls and stuff. Like, there's all of this stuff is out there.
32: It's like, oh,
10: it just,
32: oh,
10: it's
32: you know how you had that moment, like, you'd be looking at something like, I think I had footage of them, like, oh
10: yeah, clear as day, man. Right there.
32: Let me go ahead and grab that. Let me pull that piece of footage up. Like, look at how they're playing around with one another on this interview.
10: It's also now brought in non-sports, where, you know, TMZ, but like all these other publications that are out there.
32: I'm telling you, they're the ones that's going to keep reporting on it. I don't know what y'all want to call reporting or whatever. I don't know. It's going to be TMZ that continues to 100%. Dig and continue to report on this.
10: Because
32: they're the ones that's going to draft.
10: Because
32: this.
10: They also have a little egg on their face, because they were offered the photos from Arizona first and they declined. And so the New York Post got them and then they ran with it. And so now they're trying to, just
32: catch
10: to
32: up.
10: Save face,
32: stay,
10: they've got to catch
32: stay
10: up.
32: TMZ.
10: So TMZ's now got to.
32: You ain't going to out TMZ.
10: No. So. And
32: right,
10: there's also,
32: let's be clear on
10: and,
32: that.
10: And there's probably a lot of people seeing this story who weren't familiar with Vrabel and Rossini at all. It's captured everybody's attention. So I think that, yeah, you're going to see jokes and you're going to see stuff and little things that come out. I just, you know, we need a clear understanding as to what is
32: the
10: development in the story.
32: It's not that big of a deal to me.
10: Okay.
32: It's going to be continued to be talked about. However y'all want to try to define it, it's no interest to me. Like, it's fine. We could call the bet. I will say this. This ain't going nowhere. That's all I'm going to say. The story isn't going anywhere.
10: Yeah.
32: So,
10: well,
32: get used to it. It's going to be a part of daily conversations for a really long time. It's just, again, I'll say it again. It's just the perfect storm of a scandal. Like, there's significance to both sides. You have a significant figure that just, like, you know what's interesting? If he doesn't coach them to the Super Bowl and have the history connected to the Patriots the way that he does, it's probably not his biggest story. If it's just Diana Rossini, the insider that was getting it in with the head coach of this team, it's probably not his biggest story. But the fact that she is an insider and she is popular and she has been lauded and praised for the work that she does, and she's one of the top in the industry and is very high paid and it was working for the Athletic. And then you have this coach that takes a little hiatus, comes back, and in his first year takes one of the most historic in value and success franchises that he helped build that history with to a Super Bowl in its first season. If you're telling me this storyline isn't scintillating, if you're telling me that this storyline is not the type of storyline that will grab your attention for a really long time after it, then scandals are done. They're dead and gone, and there's no reason for anybody to report on scandals and talk about them, because there's not going to be too many storylines with the type of characters that are in this one where you're able to have the type of attention that it's going to command. That's just the reality of this. I ain't do it, and I feel bad for them. I really do, because they should have just been able to just have a good time. Like, okay, you got caught up. Admit you got caught up. Move on from it. It's just not how it works.
10: No. But
32: it's just not how it works.
10: You know what else isn't ending anytime soon? The dominance of the Oklahoma City Thunder. Not going to end anytime soon.
32: Mm.
10: Yeah.
32: That's a hard pivot. And it's
33: well,
32: such
33: we got to get the sports at some point.
32: I'm just saying pivot, like almost like how they was pivoting and scoring and driving and shooting. Yeah. And man,
10: some would say fouling.
32: It's a wrap.
10: Fouling too. You know,
32: it's a wrap. It's a wrap for your Clapaliers too. Like, they getting clapped.
10: Oh, come on. Listen.
33: Whoa.
10: Hey,
32: there's another pivot.
10: Hey,
33: whoa, easy now. A lot of series left, pal. lot of series left. All right.
32: Detroit, OKC, belt. This is a belt series. You know what a belt series is?
10: So BTA.
33: Can someone help me understand this,
32: pull
33: though?
32: Pull Michael Irvin right out. Belt. This is a belt. These are two belts.
33: Today is Friday, May 8th. Dang. Do you know when the next time the Cavs and Pistons play?
10: Oh, it should be two days.
32: Like Sunday or something like that?
33: It's Monday. They don't play until Monday night.
10: Well,
33: like, yeah, this is part of my issue.
32: Weird. It's too far.
33: It's part
32: away
33: of my issue with the NBA playoffs. Some of these series, I mean, what, maybe it'll help Cleveland too to have a little bit of a break. They obviously
32: prolong them going home and getting
33: sweat. Unless I'm missing a game somewhere in there. Is there a game three on Saturday?
10: Yeah, they're playing Saturday.
33: Okay, I missed that. My bad. Okay.
10: But in years past, and by the way, if the conference finals
33: there's times
10: end
33: they
10: early,
33: take off so yeah many breaks. It's like, I don't know why they. I understand the travel, but we're talking about Detroit to Cleveland. It's not far. Like, you don't need to, like, have that big of a break in all this.
32: Yes, you do. You gotta stretch it out, you know? You gotta put water with the milk, you know what I mean?
10: But
32: like, some people understand that.
10: But it also...
33: It kills viewership, in my opinion.
10: And it also, what'll end up happening is after the conference finals, the worst case scenario for the NBA is that the conference finals are quick series, because then it's really drawn out until the finals, because that's already planned in advance. They already know the date of the start of the finals. And so if you get a 4 or 5-game series in the Eastern or Western Conference Finals, everybody's sitting around scratching their ass waiting for the finals to start, and all of this other stuff has happened. It just, yeah, I I'm with you, man. I think it takes way too long. I think the NBA playoffs going on for, 2 months when it's all said and done. Like, we're just in the
32: we'll
10: the
32: be
10: conference
32: in July
10: semis
32: by the time they finish, right?
10: That's, no, we'll yeah be, it'll be.
32: It's close.
33: It might be August. It might be Christmas.
10: But that's, I don't understand.
32: Happy New Year!
10: Like, it's really, although I would say this, it is nice to see that they're like, you know what, you got nothing else going on. You'll wait for us. You got no other plans. You got no other life. You'll wait for us.
33: They're not wrong.
10: Okay.
33: They're not wrong.
10: I mean, if I were them, avoid, you know, anything NFL related. Draft, schedule, all that stuff.
33: If Detroit wins Saturday, I'll give it to you. The series is over. Okay. But if Cleveland can hold home court, it could be a series, and we'll see what comes back, you know, later on. But I don't know, man. The Pistons are on a heater. They feel like they've got all that momentum. I don't think they can get past the Knicks, assuming the Knicks are who are going to be representing the East. But I'm still hopeful, you know, still hopeful. I mean, Donovan Mitchell is like breaking guys' hips out there, so
32: he
33: still
32: did
33: that
32: well
33: for us.
32: He did well, but James Harden didn't. And,
33: yeah, I know.
32: Well. It just ain't going to be – it's just not going to be good enough. And now I'm finding myself seeing this Detroit Pistons team find their they're finding their rhythm. Like, Orlando could have made it easy on your Cavs by actually upsetting a Detroit team that was coming into this the most dangerous team in the East. And they didn't finish them off. And you let them live.
10: That series will be 2-2 by when they get back to Detroit. Cavs are going to win both at home. It'll be 2-2 when they get back to Detroit.
32: And you
33: Cavs are
32: going to
33: be they're going to win the next two.
10: Yeah,
33: Cavs are going to win the next two.
10: Game five.
33: I'm with Jonas.
10: Game five.
33: I'm with Jonas.
10: Yeah,
33: let's go. Top Gun. Now. Top Gun. Now.
10: Come on, Mark.
32: This is what y'all fail to understand, Mongoose and Maverick. What y'all fail to understand is it doesn't matter how much confidence y'all say it with it in y'all's voices. They might get one game.
33: They're getting two. They're getting two.
10: Yeah, I'm trying to support.
32: Bentley going to be booming for the Cat. Man, get out of here. They about to get that belt. It's a belt series. Smack. Get that belt. Shouts out to my man Tim too, man. I'm back in my old digs, and when I got to the door, I'm like, man, like it's dark. It's a little dark out. It's downtown. They're doing construction. There's like scaffolds up. I'm walking around like, where am I at? And I see it, and I get into the door, and it's like, dang. And I'm And I hear a voice, and I'm like, that sounds familiar. And then Tim came around the corner, man. Tim was my engineer when we were doing our live our live remotes for, like, the Caps games and the baseball, the Nationals.
10: All still
32: and,
10: doing and it, Wizards. Huh?
32: Still out here. That's doing awesome. It, man. So he's up in here with me this morning, so it's pretty cool, man. This is where it all started for me, you know, so pretty cool that he was here at the building. So
10: hey, man,
32: anyway, he's always my hype man. Like I feel funny when I'm around Tim because I feel like Tim understands me and he'd be laughing at my corniness, so it's kind of cool. So
10: what up, Tim? So yeah, I look at it and I go, if we get this series two games apiece, you get a game five there. Next thing you know, Cleveland gets on a little heater. And they could close this thing out in game six. We've seen this happen in the NBA before.
32: If the Cleveland Cavaliers win this series, I'll get a sex change.
10: I'm trying to support.
33: Whoa. Can we F8 that?
11: Already on it.
33: Yes. Thank you for that, Patty Swee. I know you tried to whisper that because you didn't want to stand on it 10 toes down, chest out.
32: I'm just having fun with it. You know what
33: I
32: mean?
33: No, like, you got to own up to that.
32: If the Cavs come back and do it. If the Cavs come back,
33: and Jonas can get a discount.
10: Oh, yeah. Well, two for one.
32: Here's the thing. If Jonas didn't do it, then, and how many years ago was that?
10: Oh, God.
33: It was a long time ago.
32: I at least get that much time to not do it. And then once Jonas does it, then we'll talk about if I have to pay up. That's if I were to lose the bet. But I just wanted to bring this back to Jonas so I could put Jonas on blast for not living up to his bet and what he put out there. See, that's why I don't like betting with y'all, because y'all don't pay up. Y'all don't pay up on your bet.
10: What are you talking
32: Jonas,
10: about?
32: You were supposed to change.
33: That's the big,
32: you're supposed to be Jonas. Janice was something. You're still Jonas, even though you act like a bitch. All right, I'm tripping.
10: I mean, you bring a guy bacon earlier in the week, you think it'll buy you a compliment from time to time.
32: Really good, man. I ain't going to lie to you. That bacon I looked it up. I've been sending y'all videos of how he's trying to smoke it.
10: I brought Varen some smoked bacon that my brother did. He preps his own bacon, and stuff is tasty, man. It's tasty. I'm not even a bacon guy.
33: Pork bacon, good. Beef bacon. What kind of bacon was
10: pork.
33: Talking about?
10: Pork.
32: It was
10: pork.
32: Super thick, though. That meat was super thick, man. Hey,
10: also, we had this. We were talking about this. Do you like beef ribs or baby back ribs? It's got to be baby back, right?
33: I don't know. Beef ribs, if done right, are pretty awesome.
10: The problem is it's really hard to do them right.
32: That's the case. Yeah, that's the point.
33: You got to have somebody who can smoke them right.
32: That's a lot more meat than them. It's a very strong point. Brady Quinn.
10: Because when you're playing for the Chiefs, there's probably got to be rib joints everywhere out there, I would assume.
33: Yeah, but most for baby back, most for pork.
32: I just feel like pork ribs, man. Man, they're so good.
10: Yeah.
32: Man, so good. And beef, like you said, like you got to get it right with beef. Otherwise, it just ain't right. It just ain't right. I don't know, man, but pork ribs, whew. That's swine. I know they say you can't get lost in the swine, but man, it's so fine. It's so tasty.
10: I didn't know they said that.
32: Yeah, the swine. Don't mess with the swine.
33: Who's they?
32: I mean, it's in the Bible too. I mean, biblically speaking.
33: You got biblical on us, is what you're saying?
32: I'm just saying, you know, it was mentioned a few times in the good book.
10: Yeah. Hmm.
33: All right. 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
10: By the way, I forgot to
32: Grainger.
10: I forgot to mention this at the top. And I don't know if you guys are aware of this, but it's a football Friday. It's a damn football Friday here on the show, Var. Why don't you and Tim start swiveling your hips over there? Come on now.
32: How about it, Tim? Let's do it. Oh, yeah. We're getting on a boat. It's football Friday, and we're getting on a boat.
10: Yeah.
32: Get on the boat. Get on the boat. Get on the boat. I want to see the video. I want to see the video. Oh. That's the noise they's making.
10: Come on.
32: Go.
33: Was that a wave? Was that a wave? Was that a wave? Was that a wave? Was that a shark? A shark? A shark? A shark? A water turtle? A snapping turtle? A snapping turtle? A snapping turtle? Was that a fish? Oh, was that a fish?
10: Come on, Tim.
33: Dang!
32: Come on! Super Eddie!
33: Tonight is a football Friday. Woo! Football Friday. Rock 'em, sock 'em, do it. Yeah, you can feel it.
12: Play to win the game.
10: It is a football Friday here on Two Pros and a Cup of Joe. LeVar Arrington, Brady Quinn, Jonas Knox with you. So we are going to have the usuals coming up later on. We do have another edition of In Case You Missed It. We're also going to have the leftovers to close up shop. All of it is yours here on this three-hour extravaganza. Up next, though, right when you thought you already had too much, they're going to give you more in the world of sports. And that's yours right here on FSR. But let us tell you about our friends at the University of Maryland, because are you thinking about what's next for you professionally? Whether you're looking to move up, switch fields, or finally finish that degree, University of Maryland Global Campus has your back. Explore more than 135

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5: The conflict with Iran continues. I'm Ted Lindner, Fox News. The U.S. carrying out retaliatory strikes on Iranian military facilities Thursday after American ships came under attack in the Strait of Hormuz. Fox's Kevin Cork with more.
6: Despite continued suffering by the Iranian people and the billowing capacity problems, it also continues to get hammered by U.S. forces. CENTCOM telling Fox tonight that American forces responded with self-defense strikes on Iran targets after three U.S. Navy destroyers came under missile and drone fire. Now, multiple reports tell us that the military targeted three Iranian ports abutting the strait, Bandar Abbas, Bandar Kargan, and Keshem. Here's what the president said about Iran on Truth Social. Iran's not a normal country. They are led by lunatics. If they had the chance to use a nuclear weapon, they would do it without question.
5: No damage or injuries were reported. Meanwhile, Fox's Lucas Tomlinson this morning reporting a Chinese-owned ship was struck by Iran in the Strait of Hormuz. U.S. Ambassador to the U.N. Michael Waltz confirming a Chinese media report that a large refined products tanker was struck by an Iranian projectile off the United Arab Emirates Algier port on Monday. And a cruise ship at the center of a hantavirus outbreak is headed to a port in the Canary Islands.
7: Some 40 people got off the ship at a mid-Atlantic island after the first man had died, eventually suspected of hantavirus, and left for the U.S. and elsewhere. There's a rush now to trace who left, even if they're showing no symptoms, to try to isolate any more trouble. Three people have died, another five ill, either confirmed or suspected to have contracted hantavirus. Symptoms include fever, respiratory, gastrointestinal distress. The cruise ship will dock Saturday at Tenerife, the Spanish Canary Island. There, the remainder of passengers and crew will be flown to various countries.
5: Fox's Greg Palcott. 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
11: Do the Lakers have an Austin Reeves problem in the playoffs? Let's look at this again. So the Lakers don't just have an Austin Reeves problem. They have an Austin Reeves in the playoffs problem. Playoff Austin is officially a thing. Okay, you might not want to admit it. You're in denial. That's fine. It's a thing. Okay?

0: It's not the kind of thing you have any chance of going very far in and being considered a legitimate contender if he's one of your top-rung players. And this is now back-to-back years, and we have a sample size that tells a story now. And we have seen it in these playoff environments. He's overmatched. He's not that good. He didn't just have a bad night. Austin Reeves submitting a formal application to be the new playoff liability.
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0: Two Pros and a Cup of Joe, Fox Sports Radio. LeVar Arrington, Brady Quinn, Jonas Knox with you here. Coming up in about 15 minutes from now, we are going to have another edition of In Case You Missed It.
1: Come on, man.
0: What do you
1: mean? Biggie Smalls, man. You got to do it again. Come on, man. Do it again. Biggie.
0: Yo. What up? Two Pros and a Cup of Joe, Fox Sports Radio. LeVar, Brizzy, Jonas with you. And at 15 from now, it's in case you missed it.
1: Take that.
0: Is that better?
1: You think they have baby oil? Do you think Diana and Mike have baby oil? Take that.
0: I have no idea. But I do know this.
1: That was a dope intro, though. Come on, what you got?
0: It is time for the Tire Rack Play of the Day.
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0: Pistons Radio Network on the call. Sorry, Brady. I don't know why Mark did that to you. 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I mean, you know, we're trying to recover from a loss. 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It's just out of line. You ought to be ashamed of yourself, Mark, for that. It's disgusting behavior. But for over 40 years, Tire Rack's been helping customers find the right tires for how, what, and where they drive, shipped fast and free, backed by free road hazard protection with convenient installation options like mobile tire installation, TireRack.com, the way tire buying should be. All right, so we've got an understanding. This has been speculated around. People, you know, just assumed this was going to happen sooner rather than later. But the NCAA tournament is expanding. It's going to increase to 76 teams. All right. We talked about that a couple of weeks ago, that it looked like it was going to be finalized. But we now have an idea as to what that is going to look like. This, according to ESPN, with the increase to 76, the first four doubleheaders on back-to-back days in Dayton will be replaced by a 12-game opening round. The Tuesday and Wednesday of the men's tournament will feature 12 games played by 24 teams in two different cities. There will now be three games each day in Dayton and three games each day in the second city yet to be determined, with sources telling ESPN's Pete Thamel that the second site is expected to be west of the Eastern time zone to help with logistics. So basically, it's another tournament to get into the tournament. What are we doing?
1: What we're doing.
0: I just
1: $300 million in extra funding from new sponsors.
0: Okay, all right.
1: I'll tell you what we're doing. Opened up alcohol category and sponsorships. Out wine.
3: Are you basing this off of Claude and his report? Because like,
1: here we go. I'm just saying. Well, no, it's about the money. It's about the money.
3: I assume it's about
1: y'all are
3: the money.
1: Infatuated with me and Claude. Like, what is wrong with y'all, man? Stop bringing me and Claude up. Look at what my facts are that I bring to the table.
0: Stop fooling around on us, then.
3: Which are from Claude.
1: Yeah, whatever.
3: But right.
1: Where are your facts from, Brady Quinn?
3: Well, here
1: do your facts come from?
3: It's not just one source.
1: All right.
3: And what I would try to do, and I would try to say to a lot of people, what you should do is you should take what you get from Claude, but you should also question it, and you should research it to make sure it's accurate, because it's not always accurate.
1: God.
3: Like, for example, the windfall you're talking about, most tournaments, most, you know, whatever it is, like it's the college football playoff or the NCAA tournament, the majority of the money comes in from TV. So you're adding, what you said, how many additional teams? 12 additional teams?
0: Yeah.
3: Or 8 additional teams? Whatever it is?
0: Yeah, 12.
3: Those are back end of the tournament games. They're not going to dramatically increase the revenue that's generated from TV. So it begs the question, if the bottom line isn't really going to increase that much because they're back end of the games. Like, imagine the first round. Like, we look at college football and we're like, well, those first round games are awesome. Like, okay, are they though? If we go to 24, are those games actually going to be that competitive? I mean, hell, we don't get competitive games now in the first round of the college football playoff. We don't get that many competitive games in the NCAA tournament, like in the first round. Forget the playing games. So they're not going to fetch a big number for the TV media rights. just more inventory at the end of the day when those rights come up again. So, like, what is truly the motivation behind this? Is it just they want more inclusiveness so they have more teams that can say they have a shot at it? I don't really understand it. Like, I do think if you're going to expand the NCAA tournament, it does dilute the regular season. It makes the conference tournaments worthless. And it gets to the point where you're like, well, okay, how big do you want this thing to be? I mean, when we start talking about these subjects, you can really look at other professional sports leagues and start to say, like, maybe we should start looking at some of these other formats to determine, like, how this should work. And you know, like, for example, in English soccer, there's a thing called FA Cup, where, like, everyone gets to play it in England. And it doesn't really dwindle down to the big teams until you get to certain rounds, but it feels like that's what this is. It's like, because we have 300-plus men's, you know, NCAA basketball teams, we need to make it more inclusive for some of those teams to be involved, when in reality, we're actually making it harder for those teams, the best teams, to win a national championship. Like, I don't know that the best team's always going
1: to
3: win.
1: Expenses of it, though, and it has to make financial sense to continue to add teams. There's no other reason to add teams. There's no other reason in the NFL to add games other than to increase your bottom line.
3: Sure, but again, when you add teams to the playoffs, right? That's such a small number. 14 teams make it out of 32 right now. Okay. When we're talking about the NCAA tournament, like, you're adding on some at-large bids. Like, these are teams who are bowl teams in the past that wouldn't have made it, and so now, just because the why can't I think of the name of the other tournament?
0: NIT.
1: And
3: NIT is basically, you know, gone away. There's no significance to it now. And we've tried to see these other pop-up tournaments to pay for players, essentially, like, which, you know, haven't really gotten any steam. So you look and you just go, all right, like, what? Like, we're really just doing this to appease the bigger conferences and adding a few more teams from the conference. Like, that's what this is about.
0: But
1: you can't do that if you're going to take a loss on doing it. You can't do
3: it. I never said they're going to take a loss. But they're not going to make millions more just from adding, you know, a few more games at the back end of it.
1: If it says 300 million, I'm going with 300. I mean, and again, y'all could say Claude, but LeVar actually does look up the topics that we're going to talk about, and I actually compare my opinions with my buddy, my bestie, Claude. Me and Claude go back and forth about, I debate with Claude before I debate with you guys. The bottom line here is, it is about the bottom line, and it is impacting the bottom line. And if they can add teams, and the expense is going to be covered off on it, and you can add more sponsorship because there is more inventory for you to do it, it's a very simple deal. Like, that's what it is. You added more games to get more inventory to get more money. And if you have that lined up.
3: I found out where you got your $300 million from.
1: Well, where did
3: It only adds $50 million per year on average.
1: Hey, listen, I took the links that so are sent to me.
3: It's for the, okay, but it's for but the is next it, is 6 years.
1: Is it actual information?
3: It's can I answer, or are you just going to keep interrupting?
1: Go.
3: I'm waiting for a moment to.
1: Are we going to have this type of show? Talking. Like, let's go. Go. You're keeping
3: talking. I'm trying
1: to. I made my point. Go. All right.
0: So this,
1: I can say the same exact thing, okay. Brady.
0: But this is my...
3: You just don't stop talking. That's the problem.
1: And you don't stop saying Claude. That's your problem.
0: So this is...
3: Well, stop getting sensitive about
1: this. We both got issues. Well, you stop getting sensitive.
0: All right, let's break it up. All right, back to your corners. All right, so this is the my thought on
1: Talk
0: this whole
1: to me
0: thing.
1: Crazy, I'm a grown ass man.
0: Okay, hold on,
3: buddy. Stop being so sensitive. Okay. Don't buddy me.
1: Don't buddy me in these moments.
3: I'm just saying, I found out where your number came from. It's about $50 million on average of additional revenue. That's all they're saying.
1: So it's a real number
3: per year.
0: I'll kick you off this boat right now. Knock it off.
1: Off the boat.
0: Okay, so this is my and you're seeing this in sports everywhere, where every league is trying to figure out a way that they can incorporate more teams into their playoff format. And to Brady's point, remember when the Big East tournament used to be a big deal? Remember the ACC tournament in Greensboro used to be a big deal? Nobody's going to give a rip about any of that stuff anymore. Like, that's going to go bye-bye because you're including so many more teams. it's almost as if every league is trying to manufacture a sense of urgency because they realize, why would people care about this? There's got to be something on the line. And if we can't convince them on conference tournaments or we can't convince them on big regular season games, we'll just expand the playoffs even more. And you're just biting into the regular season every time you do it. And I don't know what that means long term, but you can have the conversation about the NFL and their schedule. It used to be 12 games. It got up to, you know, 14 or 16. Then it was 17. It's going to be 18 soon. I don't think they're going to stop at 76. I think after a couple of years, there's going to be more and there's going to be more. And it's like, all right, well, why don't we just toss the ball up on Midnight Madness like they do every year and just make that the start of the postseason right then and there? Because what is left of the regular season after any of this stuff? 76 teams. We got 64. Like we had play-in games.
1: That's a lot of teams.
0: Too many, man.
1: A lot of teams.
0: It's literally a nether tournament just to get into the tournament. And people thought the first four in or the Dayton tournament was a little odd, but then it's like, all right, you know what? It's kind of cool. They throw it in Dayton, a tradition every year, and whoever gets in, they'll grab a 16 seed or an 11 seed like Texas did this year, and then you start filling out your brackets.
1: How far has a play-in team made it? Do we know that?
3: Texas would have been the longest they made it this year, right? Because they played in, and then they won, I think, and got into the – did you get the Sweet 16?
0: I think so. Yeah, I think so.
3: But I'll say this.
1: No one's ever won it.
0: No.
1: A play-in team has never made it to championship round, never won it.
0: No.
3: I don't think so. I mean, it hasn't been around that long anyway, like with the four plan. Right. I would say this. Like, I went to this year's between SMU and Miami, and it was awesome. Like, don't get me wrong. It was an incredible environment. It might have been the most fun I've ever had at a basketball game. That being said, I just, to the point of the regular season and everything else, I do think you look at men's college basketball, at some point there's a cutoff. You've got 300-plus Division I teams. At some point you look at it and say, can that team that qualifies from the small conference, like, I know that's how we've always done it, but we're changing the landscape in all these different ways, and I'm not sure anyone wants to see that small school playing a playing game. And again, these are mostly going to be at-large bids anyway. But, like, that's what you become more susceptible to. So I understand in saying that, like, Miami of Ohio was that team this year. They were an at-large bid that put the committee in a really tough spot because they didn't win the MAC, but they had an incredible season. And they did win that game. They beat SMU. So they got into at least the first round. And that was the end of the story. It was a great season. But, you know, I don't know how many more of those games you really need, or how many more of those teams you really need, or it's going to, you know, give you a chance to extend this tournament. I think you're only creating a scenario where the best teams are going to be likely to stumble. And that doesn't, again, create the best team actually, you know, having the best shot of winning like they should based on the work they've done in the regular season and maybe even conference play.
0: By the way, it's
3: not a great format.
0: VCU in 2011 got to the Final Four. UCLA 2021 got to the Final Four. And I think that might have been the VCU team that upset Duke.
3: What year was that?
0: 2011. Oh, 11. Was VCU. 11. Got to the Final Four.
3: So how long have the play-ins been around?
1: Yeah, 11. That's right.
0: I didn't think it was around that long. But yeah. Apparently... You know, time flies when you're losing brackets left and right. But
1: man. I think those are some solid points that you just made, Q. I do. I still say at the end of the day, if it's not about the money and it's about something else outside of that, then to me, you gotta put away like the feelings of Miami of Ohio, they deserve to be, like, you got to put away any type of emotions or feelings about lesser universities having great records. You got to put it away because you can't compromise a top tier team for the sake of saying that this was a feel good story over here in this conference, a MACtion conference where we need to see what that is. If that's the only reason for doing it is to appease that way, it's a waste of time, if you ask me.
0: It is Two Pros and a Cup of Joe here on Fox Sports Radio. And coming up next, we're going to have another edition of In Case You Missed It here on FSR.
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9: Fox News, I'm CJ Papa. President Trump implores Iran.
10: They better sign their agreement fast.
9: Touching on the peace plan from the U.S., this after a dust-up started by Iran in the Strait of Hormuz. U.S. Central Command called the response defensive.
11: U.S. forces intercepted unprovoked Iranian attacks and responded with self-defense strikes as U.S. Navy-guided missile destroyers transited the Strait of Hormuz to the Gulf of Oman. No U.S. assets were struck. CENTCOM eliminated inbound threats and targeted Iranian military facilities responsible for attacking the U.S.
9: Fox's Madeline Rivera, President Trump describing it as a love tap, maintaining the ceasefire is still in effect. Gas dropping a penny overnight, stopping at $4.54 a gallon. That from AAA. Diesel dropping the same amount, landing at $5.66 a gallon. The April jobs report comes out at 8:30 a.m. Eastern. 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
0: Two pros and a cup of Joe, Fox Sports Radio, LeVar Arrington, Brady Quinn, Jonas Knox with you here. 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
26: Good thing the guys are here to bring you,
25: in case you missed it.
0: Guys, in case you missed this, end of the road. Taylor Heinicke has announced his retirement from the NFL. He took to social media yesterday. He was one of the darlings of COVID during the COVID era, if anybody remembers that, where everybody's walking around in masks. You couldn't stand within 6 feet of each other. Kind of a wild time in this country, but nonetheless.
1: Washington guy.
0: Washington guy out there in your neck of the woods. And he actually started a playoff game. Washington signed him in case anybody got COVID that year. He was sleeping on his sister's couch at the time when he got the call and ended up having to start a playoff game, played pretty well, all things considered, and ended up losing to Tampa Bay, who went on to win the Super Bowl. So not a bad run for Taylor Heinicke. Got his opportunity.
1: Congrats on the
0: made
1: career,
0: some noise.
1: Bro.
0: Yeah, man.
1: Congrats.
0: Yeah. You know, drinking beers. They named a beer after him and everything.
1: Hey, whoa,
0: you know?
1: whoa. Where do you get this information from, Jones?
0: Come on, man.
1: Slow down, bro.
0: Oh, boy.
1: Slow down.
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10: The Detroit Pistons have won five straight games.
0: Left swing now to Cade against Strus. Cade with a step back long. Go! That shot was murder. 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
10: Pistons Radio Network on the call. They took down the Cavaliers 107-97 to take a 2-0 series lead. Cade Cunningham had 25 points and 10 assists. Tobias Harris had 21 points and 6 rebounds. Donovan Mitchell had 31 points and 6 assists on a losing effort. James Harden struck gold. He was 3 of 13 from the field, had 10 points and 4 turnovers. In the NHL playoffs, the Hurricanes topped the Flyers 4-1. They've taken a 3-0 series lead. In baseball, the Rays defeat the Red Sox 8-4 for their 7th straight win. Cubs have won 9 straight. They down the Reds 8-3. Nationals top the Twins 7-5. Pirates outscore the Diamondbacks 4-2. I'm Brianna Miro.
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0: find this song. You know, I found this song on my own, you know, just so we could get that out of the way for hour two, you know.
1: That's good, man. I'm glad. Glad you're able to do that. Glad you're still talking about this.
0: And I am a groupie to Clyde. I just, let's get it out of the way for hour two, because y'all seem to be as infatuated with me using Clyde.
2: I mean, I sleep around with AI. I'll be honest with you.
0: If I could, I certainly would.
2: I mean, I'll use Grok. I've used ChatGPT. I've used Claude, Perplexity. There's all sorts of ones out there.
0: Yeah, I don't really.
1: Jonas is up this game on AI.
2: That's what I'm talking
1: about. He's all over it. He's very loyal.
2: I got falsely accused of using AI to look up information about a golf course yesterday, which I took great offense to be honest.
0: I will not be shamed from my relationship with Claude. Me and Claude are so tight that I would choose Claude over y'all. So if y'all don't think I'll sell y'all out for Claude, I'm just getting y'all up to speed. Like, Claude is the only person that doesn't know. Look, I call it a person. Doesn't even get tired of me. We talk to each other. Claude was like, you know what? F that. I asked Claude during the break, why are they attacking me about you and me? And he said, F them. I'm with Claude on this.
2: I did some research on Claude. If you want to check your text message, I was looking just looking some stuff up. It's pretty impressive, man. Some good stuff out there. So. It is two pros and a cup of Joe here on Fox Sports Radio. LeVar Arrington, Brady Quinn, Jonas Knox with you. 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We will be taking you all the way up until 9 a.m. Eastern Time, 6 o'clock Pacific. 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I was thinking about this. Last Friday, we were spinning a wheel to pick a horse to win a race.
0: They weren't even running.
2: Now, you know, the horses we picked, they didn't even, as LeVar said, didn't even run the race.
0: Yeah,
2: you know,
0: just for the race.
2: Why would they need that? You know, all sorts of scratches. But if they didn't run the race, why can't they just run this weekend? You know, if we're talking about the NBA playoffs needing to consolidate, you know, their playoffs a little bit, why can't we run the Belmont and the Preakness and the Derby back to back to back? If nobody's going to run to try and chase down the Triple Crown, Braden, let's make a couple of calls, man. Let's get this going.
1: They need time to rest.
2: Back weekends.
1: Right? They need time to rest. They need time to maybe stud out or something. I don't know.
2: It's a two-minute race.
0: Stud out during race time?
1: I mean, are you telling me you never studded out during any season?
0: Dang.
2: Yeah.
0: Let me put this into hold on, because I don't know how
2: LeVar
0: to answer that.
2: Did LeVar stud
0: one.
2: Out?
0: I don't know how to answer that one.
2: Claude, did I stud out?
0: Did I stud out?
2: Season?
0: And what year would that have been, and what game? Whew. If I'm being totally transparent and being honest, I 100% had moments. Four games the night before. Yeah. Sometimes it might have been the day off.
2: That was LeVar during Cowboy Week.
0: I wonder how. I mean, that has to impact you, right?
2: Well,
0: I don't know that there's. Is there
2: lose
0: any
2: your energy?
0: Is there any scientific, you know, findings that say that impacts you? Maybe.
1: Are we talking about for you or the horse?
0: I mean, I was kind of looking at both, actually, because I was
1: then
0: like reliving
1: you know
0: my
1: from
0: career.
1: Personal
0: like,
1: experience,
0: maybe I would have been better.
1: Well, you know, what I'm saying, wouldn't you know? Like, how do you feel?
0: It didn't happen in college, though. We were on lockdown in college, but in the pros, there were like loopholes, and man, like maybe that's why I wasn't as good in the pros.
2: Ah, come on. Although we do
0: I'm
2: have
0: sitting
2: a,
0: here thinking about it. Like, so if you're a horse, like, and they stud you out, if that's true, like, then maybe they're not running as fast.
2: We did find an old clip here.
0: Legs are weak.
2: Here was LeVar talking about his preparation for the Giants. So I think you're ready to go, man. I think you put it up and got that
0: you
2: work
0: sure
2: done.
0: That wasn't the night before? That preparation was like, I mean, you're shooting your shot already, right?
2: Well, you guys have kind of spoiled
0: literally.
2: You guys kind of spoiled that for me, because I was under the impression that when you're traveling as an NFL player, you've got all sorts of time before the game if you want to go out. And you just really don't, right? It's just,
0: yeah, you have a little. Ours is the worst. For pros, our amount of free time is the worst. Like, when you look at how basketball players or baseball players, how they are when they go on the road, like, it's, and I don't know. Ours is the worst. They micromanage us. Like, you get a small amount of time to go get food, though. You can't go out to a place to go eat, you know, but then you got to be back for meetings. They got curfew for you. They got security, like, watching your floor. Well, some guys was getting out, though, man. They would break free, and they'd go to the club, and they'd be coming straight to team breakfast, team meeting in the morning, straight from the club. Like, real talk. So, I don't know how they escaped, but they did.
2: Maybe like the Ferris Bueller's Day Off, you put a mannequin in the bed and set up some sort of sound system to where when they open the door, you roll over and it looks like a human being. Because when they go to room check, are they walking into the room? Could you fake and like put some pillows up there and put like a wig on one of the pillows?
1: It's a good question, because there's some coaches who will walk in and actually check, or like sticklers. There's others who just pop their head in. And it also, it comes down to like who the person is, where like they know who some of the dirtbags are, where like they'll pop in, check the closet, check under the bed and everything. You know, me, I was usually like sitting there probably going over a game plan or whatever. So they pop their head in. All right, you good? All right, you good? Cute. Okay. Yeah, you know, that was it, and then move on. You know, you could have had an entire party in there if you wanted to, all just sitting on the side. But they, you know, not that we did that. But the hardest thing was, and LeVar probably has some stories. I don't know if you'll tell them or not. But I remember guys. Well, because I remember guys used to pay off the security guys on the floor.
0: On the floor, yeah,
1: yeah. Because that's who. That's what everyone knows. Like, you're not going to be dumb enough to do something before bed check. So what guys would do is, they'd pay off the security guy on the floor, or they'd go down to the hotel and they'd say, I want a room like near the stairwell. And that's what they'd do. And they'd find a way of like using like maybe a blind spot or whatever to have someone come up the stairs.
2: Wait, really?
0: Well, from they, rumor has it that sometimes cats would, as soon as you get checked into the hotel, smuggle. Soon as you get checked in, and then when you're doing bid check, and if they wanted to come in, if they wanted to come in and check your room, like, this is just hypothetical, or like, this is just speculation, all right? If they came in and checked your room, if you're in the shower and you peek your head out, you'd be like, yeah, man, just, you know, get in the shower before bid, you know, they're like, all right, you know, check the shower. You're in the shower, like, hey, I'm in the shower, here's my head, here's my face. And then you check, you know, you look at, you know, if there's teammate in there, you see the teammate, he's in the bed, he's watching TV, and then you leave. Like, no big deal. You know, you just happen to not be in the shower by yourself. That's all. That's alleged. Like, that's what I've heard that some guys used to do. You know. it was proper to be clean before you went to bed. Hey. That's what I heard, though. I don't know that to be all the way factual or true.
2: Well, look, you know, you gotta get it in somehow, man. So if that's what you got to do, then, you know.
0: I mean, but when you really think about it, why is it that important to get it the night before a game, though, or the day before? Like, when I really think back on it, like, the times that I had those moments, like, why would it be that important? Hey, you know?
2: Gotta eat, man. You know?
0: Yeah, that's spoken like a true vampire. Huh?
2: Yep. Gotta do what you gotta do.
1: Yeah, but there's a lot of things that guys do the night before or before games that just help them get in the mindset or make them feel a certain way so they feel like they can go play, right? I mean, how's that any different?
0: I don't know. It's a great question, because, I mean, would you spend time with yourself if you didn't smuggle? Or would you just go to bed like, I wasn't able to smuggle?
1: Jonas?
0: I didn't break out, like, you know.
1: I feel like Jonas would be a good one to answer that.
2: Jonas? What, smuggle somebody in the bed before before we come out?
0: No, no. Would you be a spank yourself person if you couldn't smuggle before the night before the game? Would you spank yourself?
2: Yeah, probably not. To bed? Probably not. I'm not a.
0: You're not built that way.
2: Yeah, you know. Probably not. We're there. It's a business trip. I look at things like a business trip.
1: That's right.
0: So, wouldn't that be the reason why the coaches and stuff like that do bid check on you? Is because they believe that maybe from some type of information, you should actually be in your room in the bid resting.
2: Yeah, you don't.
1: We had dudes though who would like, they knew it was coming, so they just get fully nude. They'd just be laying there on their bed to make it awkward for the coach when he came in there.
2: I'm never doing that again.
1: You'd just be having a fruit basket laying there. Like, oh, damn it.
0: Oh, God.
1: They would try to one-up the coach and try to make sure it got extra awkward for them. they'd turn on like a really loud adult film, you know, or something. That was always the trick. If you could get the coach, so that I'm not doing that again. You know, now they don't even check your room after that.
2: And now what would
0: they used to knock at the end for me? They just knock. You good? Good. They ain't even opened the door.
2: Now, if you had to pay, if you had to bribe one of those, whoever's with the team that's got to do a bed check, if you had to, bribe them. Like how much
0: it wouldn't be the person who does the bid check. It would be the person who that's two different people. It's two different people. Like, it depends. Like, it's either going to be a coach or it's going to be a team security. And they're different. Well, sometimes team security is the person that ends up sitting on the floor, but sometimes it's not. Sometimes it's just a person that they hire to sit on the floor. So it's definitely not going to be a coach that if the coaches are checking your room, they're not going to be sitting on the floor watching the rooms, right, sitting at them. So, I mean, they're probably bribable. They are bribable. So, but then you got to get out of it. You got to make it out of there. Because what I started to realize, the coaches don't have bid checks. They don't have curfews.
2: Clearly.
0: They be downstairs in the lobby and stuff like that, at least from what I heard. What I heard. So you got to be careful sneaking out of the hotel because you could get caught. You could get caught, you know? I don't know. I don't know how that works. I never left the hotel the night before a game. I never left. Like, dudes was out at the clubs getting it in the night before games. I do know that. But I just don't know. I just don't know how you get out.
2: Well,
1: I know. Buddy, we had dudes in a different country the night before the game one time. I'm not going to say what team and where, but you could probably do the logistics of that.
2: Oh, yeah. You play the Chargers?
1: No. Yeah. You're thinking the wrong thing.
0: Oh, I was thinking Tijuana, too. Let's see. What, the Caribbean? Jamaica?
1: No.
0: Dominican Republic?
1: No. This is, and it's actually easy, but you guys are thinking too exotic.
0: Canada?
1: Yep.
0: Yeah. There's some up in Canada.
1: People forget how close Buffalo is.
2: Oh, you got a little Toronto Canada's action,
0: like,
2: huh?
0: Right there. Mm-hmm. Yeah, Canada's right there.
2: Man, you got to really want it. Like, what do you do? Swim right across there. Niagara Falls and then get over there, get something strange, walk back with some Tim Hortons to go and be like, what are you looking at? There's nothing going on here.
0: I heard there's this, they're called Cape Verdeans or whatever. I heard a really, really prominent group of Cape Verdean people in those areas, and I heard that they're very beautiful people. Very beautiful people. But it's only rumored. It's all rumored.
2: Yeah, you don't know.
0: No. But I have played in Buffalo before.
2: Hey, man.
0: Niagara Falls is a beautiful, beautiful body of water. It's very loud. Like, it's so fast. It's a very loud body of water. You can, like, hear it going. It's like, shh.
2: Yeah. Drown out a lot of noise. I wouldn't recommend taking a boat out there, though. Could be a problem.
0: Maybe a barrel. You know, don't people go over it? Didn't they go over it in barrels?
2: I don't know.
0: I think Maybe. So, man. I think so.
1: I think they used to. Let me they tried this.
0: Let me check this. Hold on.
1: Hey, Jonas, what's the update for Aaron Rodgers? Do we have anything that going on?
2: Guys, we've got a little bit of an update here.
0: No way.
2: And this is why, this is exactly why Brady was asking the question, right? So this is something that we did have a bet on. But the update first, that according to the Fan in Pittsburgh, Rodgers is expected to be in town this weekend, and he is expected to sign. Ian Rappaport, though, says that no deal is in place, but he is visiting the Steelers to further the discussion. So, if you believe that report initially from the Fan...
0: But isn't that a contradicting report? You said he's expected to sign.
2: Well, he's going to be in town, and they're expecting him to sign the deal this weekend. I would assume that that makes sense. Why come to town and visit if we kind of know what the contract's going to look like and where you're at with everything and he plans on returning? Why come visit and then leave and disappear for another 6 weeks and then make your decision?
1: Yeah, there's that. And there's also, you know, I think after the Aaron Glenn visit, he's probably scarred by any in-person meetings that aren't going to go anywhere. So I'm sure he reached out to them and was like, hey, we're doing this contract, right? When I come back in, okay, I'm not going to walk in there and have you just be like, you like football, huh? No, we're going to go in a different direction.
2: Do you think McCarthy does that just to have fun? Like, just makes a joke out of it? Like, when he shows up?
1: I hope so.
2: Yeah, just to bust his balls.
1: I hope so.
0: They wouldn't have tendered him if they didn't want him, right? So, yeah. I mean, going into it, you take the idea of the fact that they did place that tender on him so that they have the leverage in terms of if you're going to play, we're going to at least get something from it if you don't want to play here.
2: Here's the problem.
0: So, go ahead.
2: LeVar and I butchered this. We really butchered it.
0: You won't bring me in it with.
2: Well, because listen, it was whoever was closest to him signing the deal was going to win the bet.
0: Yeah, the Q's closest. Yeah,
2: you and I shot for July. That's, I mean, he could have, you know, done ayahuasca 14 times between now and then. That's a long ways away.
0: I made that choice before Rooney came out and said what he said in public. I think that totally turned up the heat on the situation. And I don't think you got to keep in mind and take into consideration that Aaron Rodgers is, again, he's a fine football player still today and may likely be the best option for them to win right now. But he's not your future. And I don't know, based off of what he's done the last two seasons, well, one season, I don't know that you would say that he's even the quarterback that takes you to the Super Bowl now. So if that's the case, if I'm Aaron Rodgers and I can get another year out of playing, you can't really play around with the idea that, okay, they're saying that they don't, you know, they're tired of this. Like, if you're going to play, you come play. You come be a part of the team. You can't really leverage things the way that Aaron Rodgers has historically leveraged things, because I don't think he has that type of leverage in terms of what he has to offer. And that's not a shade. That's not a slight to him. I think that that's just the reality of his situation. So he had better get in there and figure out if he's going to sign or not.
2: But
0: right?
2: this late in the game, how much leverage do the Steelers have? Like this is
0: they tendered him. They got leverage.
2: I mean, yeah, but what are their options if he decides, no, I'm going to need more time? You just going to say, oh, screw you, we're going in a different direction?
0: Yes.
2: Okay, yes. Well, you could have done that a couple of months ago.
0: Yeah, but you still have the opportunity to sign him. So they do want him. They clearly want him. That's why this is taking place. But how much does that want, how far does that want extend? And to what capacity, to what degree? He did this with Tomlin. And so, that became a thing. Like, what are you going to do it again this year?
2: So as it pertains to the timeline of all this, if he does get a deal done this weekend, I mean,
0: then Q wins the bet.
2: Yeah, so then we've got to buy him Jordans.
0: You got to buy them, Jordan.
2: What do you mean? I have to buy it? We're going half and half. You get the right shoe, I get the left.
1: I don't trust Jonas' style. I'd much rather have you pick it out.
0: I'll get them.
1: My question is this even about money, though, too? I mean, I think the tender pays him, what, $15 million?
2: Well, yeah, Jordans aren't cheap,
0: No, it's
2: man.
0: Not. It's not about the money. It's about, for Aaron, I would assume it's about him wanting to do it the way that he's always done it. For the Steelers, it's like, you're not going to do it the way you've always done it. Like, we want you here. It just sounded like, we want you here. And if you're going to be here, then be here. Don't do that and messing around stuff.
1: To that point, if you're Mike McCarthy, and I'm sure some of the conversations about that, and saying, look, man, like, this is a new system. I'm trying to implement a culture and environment. You know how I run things. These are some of the things I've tweaked or changed, but this is like the foundation of what I believe. But like, I need you there because I know outside of me teaching the offense, you're going to be teaching the offense. You know, it was different last year because obviously Aaron's getting there and he's, you know, essentially trying to learn what they're trying to implement. I'm sure they're doing some things he wants to do, but it's a little different. So that's what's interesting is how this conversation goes, probably to the point about the money. Like, I don't think the money really matters, but I'm sure he wants to be paid a little more than what they're paying him right now. But it's probably a little bit about Mike and him. And if there was any, I'm not going to say bad blood, but, you know, there was a breakup between the two of them, and they went their separate ways. And I think they've both since then talked about their relationship publicly and the success they had and probably look back and think like, yeah, man, maybe we get together. Let's do this the right way. And maybe we took for granted some of the things that we had with one another. So I'm sure this is just about what you said, you know, him being present, him being a part of as they build this team, as they try to implement, you know, this new era, this new culture with Mike McCarthy, but also maybe a bit of mending whatever unrest, whatever is there between Mike and Aaron. Like, I don't know how much time those two have probably spent around one another. Like, this might be the most time they've spent since, you know, Mike McCarthy was a coach and Aaron Rodgers obviously was his player.
0: Yeah. I just think it's a foregone conclusion. The fact that he's coming in, you're not coming in there to tell them I'm not playing. You could do that by phone. He's signing a deal. The question is, what is going to be the concessions made for Aaron Rodgers, if any? Are you signing him and you're saying, look, we just want to make sure we have you signed. If you want to go to your Keebler elf tree or whatever it is, go spend time with your wife.
2: Come on, man.
0: That's what you say. I was just repeating what you said. If you want to go do those things, we have it signed. We need to know exactly when you're going to be back and you're going to be a part of this. Whatever it is, I think he's coming in there and they're going to get a clear idea of how this is going to go so that they can have that conversation with the media and put it to bed. If that's not, that has to be what it is. Because I don't think that you're going to get Aaron Rodgers there for OTAs. I don't think so. So if you're getting him signed ahead of OTAs, all that really is that you're getting him signed ahead of OTAs so you don't have to answer questions about Aaron Rodgers the entire time during OTAs, whether he's there or not. So I think that that's probably, if I'm reading the room correctly, the biggest issue here is not that he has to participate in every single thing that they're doing team activities wise in the off season.

0: often than that.
1: I'll get you some J's you can wear, bro.
2: Yeah. See, that's what I'm saying. Jonas would... They're probably going to be look like vampire shoes.
3: Oh, come on, man.
2: Mm. Just saying.
3: Why do we got a name call on this show?
1: Mm.
3: Grow up.
1: Mm.
2: I'm doing my best. I mean, I am over 40 now. I'm still working. I'm still competing, but my energy's dropping. And the weight's starting to stick, boys. But that's not a discipline problem. It's just the biology. It's how it works. But I'm not accepting.
1: What you going to do?
2: I'm taking M Drive every day. So you go to mdriveformen.com, mdrive for men to show up.
3: 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Up next, it could be a changing of the tide here. 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
12: He calls Iran's attacks just a trifle. I'm Dave Anthony, Fox News. So President Trump says the ceasefire remains in effect despite a flare-up in fighting as they try to work out an end to the conflict.
13: They have to understand if it doesn't get signed, they're going to have a lot of pain. They're going to have a lot of pain. They want to sign it. I will tell you. They want to sign it a lot more than I do.
12: But Fox's Lucas Tomlinson reports from Dubai.
14: We end the week where it began with U.S. warships under attack in the Strait of Hormuz. But now, for the first time since the ceasefire began last month, the U.S. launched a counterattack ashore. Here's President Trump describing the action.
13: They were firing at us, and we were firing back at them.
14: For now, the blockade remains. More than 1,500 ships remain stuck.
12: There is a report on Iran state media today that they've seized an oil tanker. Oil prices are down a little bit. The gas pump, a big spike in the last 2 weeks, but today a 1 cent decline. Tennessee is the latest red state to approve congressional redistricting to help Republicans win more House seats in the November elections.
15: Ahead of the vote, protesters chanted in the House, and a state senator got up on a desk holding a sign that said, No Jim Crow 2.0, stop the Tennessee steal. Democratic lawmakers gave impassioned speeches about how the redistricting map would box out black voters.
12: That's Fox's Jessica Rosenthal. Democrats have countered with redistricting in other states. A guilty plea in court in Colorado on a firebombing attack last June in Boulder on a group of people out demonstrating in support of the Israeli hostages held by Hamas in Gaza. One woman was killed, a dozen others injured. Mohammed Soleiman faces life in prison. And there's a similar story out of California.
16: Luai El-Naji pleading guilty to involuntary manslaughter and battery in the 2023 death of 69-year-old Paul Kessler. Prosecutors in Ventura County say the 53-year-old former college professor was protesting the Israel-Hamas war in support of Palestinians when he hit Kessler, a Jewish counter-protester, with a megaphone. Kessler fell back and hit his head on the pavement.

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0: Two pros right? and a cup of Joe, Fox Sports Radio, LeVar Arrington, Brady Quinn, Jonas Knox with you here. We are going to get to a story about the changing landscape of how you watch and partake in football coming up here in just a couple of moments from now. But a reminder that you can watch us on YouTube. Just search Two Pros FSR within YouTube. Again, that's Two Pros FSR. Be sure to hit the subscribe button. And after you've done that, tap the thumbs up icon and comment away whether you agree or disagree. Let us know what you think. Again, just search Two Pros FSR on YouTube and subscribe. So this news came out yesterday, and there had been some speculation with the ACC and SEC going to nine conference games coming up in football that there would be some adjusting here. And so Florida State and Georgia had a scheduled home-and-home for 2027 and 2028 that they have canceled. But they are working on scheduling a neutral site matchup. And so Ross Dellinger of Yahoo there's some speculation as well, too, that the Duke-Amazon deal, which Duke set up an exclusive deal with Amazon to showcase three games, to where you go to Amazon Prime to watch three Duke games coming up. One's around Thanksgiving, the other's in early 2026 or early 2027 and beyond. But there's some thought that maybe that opened the door to some of the matchups like this, to where now these schools look at it and say, well, it's outside the conference schedules. It's outside potentially our media rights deals. But maybe we could also set up a one-off with an Amazon Prime or another streaming service similar to what Duke did, which opens up the door to streaming in college sports, which I don't think we've seen before. And now there's some administrators who have talked about what the impact of the Duke-Amazon deal could do, not only for basketball but also for football.
1: So we've seen streaming for, you know, college sports before. I mean, this isn't anything new. You know, Peacock has streamed games exclusively for Notre Dame. There's been others that have tried to venture into that realm, as you've obviously heard about SC and Notre Dame, and SC trying to work in with Netflix the ability to do this deal. So these sorts of things have kind of existed, but what you're talking about is the streaming platforms getting more involved in a heavy way in college football, which, you know, outside of, you know, ESPN streaming games, you know, maybe even Fox with some of their partners and Peacock, you know, really that's the kind of extent of where it's been. It'll be interesting to see if when some of these media rights deals come up, there's some things that are kind of on the peripheral too that don't have to do with college football, but do have to deal with the NFL. You know, for example, the FCC and some of the rules and regulations around the NFL and the NFL, you know, controlling who they decide to bring in for the broadcast rights. And there's a thought that, you know, these streaming platforms, it seems great, right? We all have subscriptions probably, but the reality is I'm not sure it's any cheaper. In fact, in order to watch every NFL game, it's never been more expensive than ever before with the different streaming platforms and subscriptions you have to buy. And so there's a thought that it's not good for the consumer. It's not good for the general public or general population. And this is sometimes where the government steps in and says, we would like to have, you know, these games provided by a broadcast network because we still think that we should be able to provide this for free. And that, you know, you can make your money other ways, whether that's through advertising or whatever else. But there is still a social good, a greater good that is created in our country from people being able to just sit back, watch a game, and not have to necessarily pay for it at home. There is that sort of thought. And it's extending not just, again, to the NFL, but to college sports as well, as streaming platforms start to get more involved. So the whole scheduling cancellation between Florida State and Georgia has more to do with the SEC going to nine conference games. I mean, it's the sheer numbers play, right? I mean, you're adding another conference game. You can't play as many non-conferences. Both Georgia and Florida State, Georgia has Georgia Tech, so they want to drop that. And then you've got Florida State, they want to drop that. So you've already got these kind of cross-conference, you know, tough non-conference games. And that leaves you for two other games that are probably going to be easier opponents scheduled early in the season. That helps you kind of warm up into the year. Or maybe at a different spot in your schedule if you're Georgia, because the SEC likes to play those crappy teams probably sometimes in November. So, again, there's a lot of moving parts and changing parts right now, but you're going to start to see, you know, some of these, you know, so again, I've said it before, they should take the bowl games and make those all early, neutral site games.
2: That's where I was heading.
1: Yeah.
2: What does this do for the conversation for bowl games? Because this seems like this is just a natural progression to bowl games becoming more prevalent earlier on in the season. And the biggest question I had when I was thinking that, though, is if it's streaming, if it's going to the highest bidder from streaming, then that does now call into question the media rights deals that these conferences are doing, right? Now it seems as though there's going to have to be some serious pushback by the ESPNs, and what that media rights deal, what it looks like for the conference. Does it fall out of the parameters of that deal, or is it okay to do that type of business? What does that look like moving forward? You'd have to assume if these streaming platforms are putting out the money to be able to get this content and get these shows on their platforms, that they're offering significant enough money where the schools are going after it and they're doing it. So if that becomes an opportunity for these schools that have that command in the Big Ten and in the SEC and even in the ACC, then now you got to have the conversation when these media rights deals come up. Don't you believe that, like, they're going to take ESPN to the cleaners? And then now ESPN has to decide how much are they willing to spend to be able to maintain the type of control that they have. I think this is like a control situation. Like, it can ESPN maintain control, or are they losing it? And it sounds like these are like the first moments of looking at ESPN potentially losing control of what they have going on as it's connected to the media rights deals.
1: We probably don't have enough time to talk about in this segment, but to that point, there's a bit of a battle here. Because if you look at like the NFL landscape, because we're comparing college football to the NFL and how they handle the media rights, the NFL controls who they license it to. In college sports, it's more of the conference. But there's starting to become some disgruntled members, because as we've discussed before, you saw the payouts for the Big Ten teams. You have some of those bottom tier teams, like a Purdue, not to throw shade at anyone in particular, but they're making more than some of the best SEC teams. And so there's some people who've got some big time issues with that, because schools like Georgia, for example, they're looking at Purdue, go, why should they be making more than us? Like, I wonder if we branched off and created our own, platform similar to what Notre Dame's done, how much more could we feed? And Ohio State might be saying, hey, we're carrying the Big Ten. We are the brand that allows us to make as much as we do. Like, what if we broke off? How much could we make a year? Could we make more than what we're getting paid? So there's a lot of questions being asked and a lot of interesting thought. But in regards to these neutral site games, to LeVar's point about, ticking off a lot of the current broadcast partners, I mean, think about that. One of the reasons why the Netflix idea by Southern Cal was so stupid was you ticked off one broadcast partner that had the rights, in essence, to that game, to Notre Dame SC. They either had it for Notre Dame's home games, or they had it as part of a Big Ten package where they could put that at night in prime time and it would be on the air then in Southern California. And so then you had, this idea of you made this agreement and you've obviously are part of the conference and you joined into the media rights deal and you're getting paid all this money. But now you're trying to go behind their back to bring in a streaming platform. So it was never going to work. It was never going to make any sense. You got to find a way, again, of going back to the drawing board once the media rights deals are done, and work with some of the other bowls and really the bowl committees to see if you can't find neutral site games that you could do every year by conference, because you already have those conference affiliations. And then instead of making them postseason, push them up to weeks 0 through 3. And that would be the way I think you could get it done.
0: Yeah, that'd be interesting. More football, more places to watch it, and more money to spend. But just be careful out there, because there are a lot of scams. And that's where Incogni comes in, because every scam starts with one thing. It's your personal info being available to the wrong person. 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And right now, get 60% off with an exclusive deal at Incogni.com/Jonas. 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All right, so coming up next here, the shenanigans continue here on a Football Friday right here on Fox Sports Radio.
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10: I'm CJ Papa. President Trump says a ceasefire remains in effect after U.S. airstrikes on drone and missile launch sites in Iran.
11: U.S. warships under attack in the Strait of Hormuz. But now, for the first time since the ceasefire began last month, the U.S. launched a counterattack ashore. Here's President Trump describing the action.
12: They were firing at us, and we were firing back at them.
11: Now, recall earlier this week, General Dan Kane said U.S. forces came under attack more than 10 times since the ceasefire had been in effect.
10: Fox's Lucas Tomlinson. Health officials in five states are monitoring people arriving back home after being passengers on a cruise ship hit by the Hanta virus outbreak. President Trump says he's been briefed about it.
12: We have a lot of people, a lot of great people are studying it. It should be fine. We hope.
10: Passengers from the ship are being monitored in at least 12 countries. There have been 5 confirmed cases of the virus so far, 3 suspected cases and 3 deaths. 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
13: 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Here's part of my conversation with Rick Osmond, a farm equipment specialist and rancher. What do you think the benefits of FFA is for kids like me?
14: FFA just, it gives these kids purpose and structure and guidance. I think it helps them to become path-driven and successful. You know, usually if FFA kids are curious about stuff with me, it usually revolves around the career of ag equipment sales and service. So sometimes there'll be a kid that is interested in diesel mechanics, for example. So, you know, you try to steer them in that direction and possibly give them an opportunity to have a job, and they're either going to or done with college. And then a lot of people are curious how the sales side of things work as far as having a career as a sales representative at a farm equipment dealership. So I'll help them with some answers in that degree and more stuff like that.
13: Thank you so much for your time. 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
0: Two pros and a cup of Joe, Fox Sports Radio, LeVar Arrington, Brady Quinn, Jonas Knox with you here. Coming up top of next hour, a little over 10 minutes from now. The law offices of Bitch and Moan have entered into the chat when it comes to the NBA playoffs. You will hear them again a little over 10 minutes from now. Reminder, though, that if you've missed any of today's show, you'll want to catch the podcast. Search Two Pros wherever you get your podcast. Right after the show, today's pod will be posted. Be sure to follow it, rate it 5 stars. 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You'll find today's full show and a best of version posted right after we get off the air. So the story and the tale of former Miami football player Rashawn Jones is kind of a wild one.
1: This is crazy.
0: He was accused of killing a teammate back in 2006. Was it 5 years ago? He was arrested. He was charged with the murder. A trial earlier this year ended in a hung jury. And so the judge declared it a mistrial. And then there's all sorts of shenanigans to go along with it. There's an investigation into the lead detective. There's a misconduct complaint against a former lead prosecutor. There was also a jailhouse informant who was involved in this. And it just appears that there's a lot of shenanigans, not everything on the up and up. And then, Bray, what were you saying about an IG, like a burner account? Also,
1: yeah, well, that's what the investigation or the internal investigation is for Miami-Dade Sheriff's Office. Their lead detective, Juan Segovia, apparently, allegedly, he had an Instagram account at Balance of Justice, and he posted the following, which obviously you shouldn't be doing. Guilty. I've watched a lot of the trial. He's guilty of sin. She's lying in response to a post about testimony from Jones' ex-girlfriend. Another comment was, RIP Brian, thank you, MDPD, for a good job. So a lot of interesting tales to this. I swear, this sounds like it's going to be a movie at some point.
0: Oh, yeah, 100%.
1: There's way too many wrinkles and things to this. The defense team, legal team, they seem like they're characters. Currently, the judge is really upset because I guess they filed past the deadline that the judge had set for them in order to be able to rule on the motions before the scheduled trial date of May 18th. So now they had to push that all the way back to September 14th. Obviously, judges have more than just this trial that they're focused on. So the judge in this case, Christina Miranda, has kind of been getting after the defense team. I mean, the brother of Brian Potta, Edwin Potta, has been kind of going after the defense team, saying they're unprofessional and, you know, making comments about them too. So a lot of drama, a lot of moving parts to this trial. It's going to be interesting to see how things continue. But it, obviously, as you know, in the judicial system, everything gets drawn out.
0: What a pain in the ass. You imagine being, if this turns out that it was, they were just looking to pin the crime on somebody and it ended up being him. We've seen this before. Who's the guy that was the, ended up playing for the Falcons, but was like a really good football player coming up and got wrongfully accused. And then, you know, like 10 years later, whatever it was, he ended
2: from up Long Beach Poly.
0: Yeah, something like that. And then he ended up being found not guilty, and he actually tried to come back and play in the NFL for a little bit because he was a super talented player. But you imagine what, like, just to be wrongfully accused just because somebody's got to get a conviction, and so they'll just stack evidence or create burner accounts against you. Like, what a pain in the ass. And it happens. And there will be a Netflix documentary, because that's what Netflix does. They produce documentaries.
2: Brian Banks was the kid.
0: Yeah, that guy, yeah.
1: Oh, okay. I remember that.
0: Yeah.
1: Yeah, so. This is wild, though. I mean, again, something to keep an eye on, but sad story, but also will be a documentary at some point.
0: Yeah. Yeah, they're going to do a documentary on this show, and it's going to start with Hour 3 and somebody who's complaining openly about how their team is being judged and officiated. We are Fox Sports!
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10: They better sign the agreement fast. I'm Dave Anthony, Fox News. That's President Trump's message to Iran as he pushes for a nuclear deal to end the conflict, and he downplays a flare-up in fighting.
11: If there's no ceasefire, you're not going to have to know. You're just going to have to look at one big glow coming out of Iran.
10: Fox's Peter Ducey's at the White House.
12: These were unprovoked attacks from Iran using small boats, missiles, and drones against three U.S. destroyers who President Trump says took care of business.
13: We took our three destroyers and we rammed them through some pretty big stuff today. They were firing at us and we were firing back at them. And our firepower was a hell of a lot stronger than theirs, and they knocked the hell out of them.
10: We also got reaction last night from President Trump to another ruling against his tariffs.
13: We had two radical left judges that voted against it. So nothing surprises me with the courts.
10: The Court for International Trade called illegal the next round of tariffs he imposed under a different statute after the Supreme Court struck down his first round of tariffs as unconstitutional back in February. But yesterday's ruling only affects the plaintiffs who sued, not the others who were imposed the tariffs upon. Another Republican-led state approves congressional redistricting that could give the GOP another House seat in the November elections.
14: Protesters began chanting.
27: House Bill 7003, having received a constitutional majority, I hereby declare it passed without objection. The motion to reconsider is tabled.
14: The Republican majority in the General Assembly passed a new map that splits up Memphis among three Republican-leaning districts. Black lawmakers spoke out ahead of the vote.
10: That's Fox's Jessica Rosenthal. Other red states have also redrawn maps or plan to help Republicans. Democrats have countered with redistricting in California, Virginia, maybe New York next. The cruise ship stricken by a hantavirus outbreak that's killed three passengers, sickened five others, and has the rest quarantined will dock tomorrow in the Canary Islands. The World Health Organization downplays the risk, saying hantavirus is not like COVID. There's no pandemic threat. 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
10: Guilty pleas in two deaths in two states, both related to Gaza protests. First, the one in Boulder, Colorado.
32: Mohammed Solomon pleading guilty to state charges, including murder, telling the court.
33: I would like to add my voice with the district attorney and impose the maximum penalty.
32: He was sentenced to life without the possibility of parole. Solomon, an Egyptian national, throwing Molotov cocktails at people demonstrating to raise awareness about Israeli hostages in Gaza last June, killing an 82-year-old woman and injuring at least 12 others and a dog.
0: I'll never forget the immense heat from the flames of the Molotov cocktail on my back.
32: Corey Gartner, one of several victims to read impact statements. Kristen Goodwin, Fox News.
10: Now, the guilty plea in Ventura County, California, is to involuntary manslaughter in the death of a Jewish counter-protester during a pro-Palestinian demonstration in 2023. Lawai Al-Naji hit the victim with a megaphone. Paul Kessler fell and hit his head and later died. But Al-Naji only faces up to 1 year in jail at sentencing next month. We'll get the monthly jobs report later this hour, expected to show a big slowdown on hiring in April.
1: The unemployment rate is anticipated to hold steady at 4.3% for percent. Perspective, that's less than one percentage point above the April 2023 reading of 3.4%, which marked the lowest rate in 54 years.
10: That's Fox's Hillary Barsky. That report could affect the stock market. For now, Dow futures up more than 100 points the day after selling. In the NBA playoffs, the top seeds won again, including the defending champions. Oklahoma City remains unbeaten in the postseason.
2: The Thunder took a 2-0 lead on the Lakers with their second straight 18-point win, 125-107. The Detroit Pistons won their fifth game in a row Thursday. Beat the Cavaliers in Detroit 107-97.
10: That's Fox's Jared Max. Carolina also undefeated in the NHL playoffs after a round one sweep. The Hurricanes beat the Flyers 4-1 to go up 3-0 in that series. I'm Dave Anthony. This is Fox News.
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14: Friday, May 8th, 2026. I'm Jessica Rosenthal. A week of primary elections helps set the stage for midterms, but do the results of a special election in a swing state give Democrats even more confidence heading into the fall?
16: The president wants to get this done. He will make sure that you have a good shot at losing your seat if you don't get on board.
14: We speak with Fox News Sunday anchor Shannon Bream.
17: I'm Lisa Brady. A different kind of Mother's Day gift.
18: I just hope that this one day out of the year, you truly have a chance to maybe do something like look through old photos and talk about memories and celebrate the little wins, the big ones. We don't do that enough. We beat ourselves up so much.
19: And I'm Dr. Tyler Evans. I've got the final word on the Fox News Rundown.
14: The result of Ohio's primary elections in the governor's race this week were somewhat expected. Former presidential candidate Vivek Ramaswamy laid out in his victory speech his hopes for the state under his leadership.
20: We can wake up to an Ohio where we are on a path to putting our state on our way to a zero income tax state, because it is your money, not the government's. And frankly, we can compete with states like Texas and Florida and Tennessee.
14: He will face Democrat Amy Acton, the former director of the state's health department. In the Senate primary, former Democratic Senator Sherrod Brown is trying to come back, going after a seat held by John Husted, who was appointed after J.D. Vance left to become vice president.
5: So Ohio's fighting back. People are showing up. They're insisting on change. They're demanding a senator who will work for Ohio.
14: In Michigan, a Marine veteran and former fire captain, Chedrick Green, won a state Senate seat in a special election, beating the Republican by nearly 20 points.
8: Now, this is a win. It's a win for affordability. For people who do everything right but still struggle because their wages aren't keeping up with the soaring prices.
9: That's right.
14: Yep. In Indiana, most of the Republican primary challengers President Trump backed against incumbents who'd refused to redistrict the state won. RNC Chair Joe Gruters told Fox,
11: President Trump is the leader of our party. I always say if you have his endorsement, it's like a fast pass at Disney World. You go right to the front. He is unbelievable in terms of delivering for voters.
14: So what does all of this mean with just 6 months until this fall's midterms?
16: The president's backers will say that Indiana proves you do not cross President Trump when he's got something he wants to get done, i.e. he wants to see redistricting done.
14: Fox News Sunday anchor Shannon Bream is also the host of the Live in the Bream podcast.
16: He and his allies in that state spent a lot of time and money going after state legislators that did not get on board immediately with efforts to do redistricting that could benefit Republicans in Indiana. So for those who've said the president is in any way losing his touch or is not the leader of the GOP, he and his supporters will say, just look to Indiana. And it also harkens forward to many other states where they are considering redistricting and kind of a warning sign to GOP legislators in those states. The president wants to get this done. He will make sure that you have a good shot at losing your seat if you don't get on board.
14: Yeah. Do you think this applies to those other states? Do you think it's Indiana in particular? Like, does it depend?
16: I think it does depend because different states have different abilities and calendars and laws, you know, that they're dealing with as to how much they can do this year. But, you know, the president has got a long memory and there's a signal out there as well. Like, listen, even if I can't reach out to you until your 2028 race, I'm not going to forget if you opposed me on this. And just look at Indiana to see what the results may be. I think that message is very clear.
14: Now, in Michigan, there was a special election for a state Senate seat. A Democrat won in what was considered a bellwether district. That allowed Democrats to keep their narrow majority in that chamber. Is that about what's going on in the political environment right now? Is it more about Michigan, which is leaning blue in many regards anyway?
16: Yeah, it's really critical there because of how close things are in their Senate, there in the state Senate in Michigan. And so it was a critical race. We know that special elections tend to go well for the party that's not in power. Their base is very motivated. And so Republicans who want to downplay it say, look to that, look to the history, and that in many of these special elections, if it's an off year, if it's the party in power, they're the ones who are going to get hurt because their opponents are really passionate about trying to stop them, and they're going to show up, they're going to turn out. And Republicans will also say, listen, when President Trump's not on the ballot somewhere, it doesn't turn out their base, and that he is what turns out the base for Republicans. So they've urged him to get out there and do more campaigning. We've seen some of that. I think that, you know, a couple months ago, it felt like we got a little bit more promised from Susie Wiles, chief of staff at the White House, that he would be doing more traditional campaigning around this time. We've seen a lot from the vice president. I think you will probably see more from the president, but Democrats are celebrating. They say it's a huge overperformance and they feel like it bodes really well for them going into the midterms.
14: Yeah. In this environment with Democrats having done well over the past year, could Ohio, which we know has become more Republican in recent years, bring back former Senator Sherrod Brown, the Democrat who mm-hmm. lost his seat in 2024, but just won his primary this week?
16: Yeah. And I think that Ohio is one of those states that we watch so closely because they're at the heart of the country geographically, but also politically. And what happens there is often a really good indicator of what is being felt more broadly in the electorate. So, gosh, we love digging in there and watching there. And Sherrod Brown is one of those guys that, you know, he was Washington guy forever and wants to be a Washington guy again. And we'll have to see how that one plays out. But sometimes in Washington, what's old is new again.
9: Now, also this week, Shannon, we had redistricting pass in the Tennessee state legislature. Mm-hmm. They passed a map that gets rid of their sole Democratic seat. And Republicans say this is a partisan gerrymander. They can do this now because of the Supreme Court ruling in Louisiana. Mm-hmm. Which eliminated this idea of a second black majority district. A lot of fights on the House and Senate floor there in Tennessee ahead of this vote. But my question is, will this also face a legal challenge? Because the Supreme Court did not end Section 2 of the Voting Rights Act, right? Right. So will this also be challenged? Right. Is there a possible way that this map, this even yet new map, gets tossed? Mm-hmm.
16: I think that's highly possible that there's going to be a legal challenge, because what the court said is, you know, you can't go out and draw districts solely based upon race. But the language in the decision also said this doesn't mean you can't challenge things where there is intentional, there's evidence of intentional discrimination on the basis of race. And I would suspect some voter or lawmaker down there in Tennessee is going to say, well, this was clearly done to intentionally discriminate on the basis of race. But again, this all sparks the conversation about whether people are monolithic. Do races vote as a block? We saw a lot of crossover in 2024, different coalitions and those kinds of things. So it sparks all kinds of other conversations, but I think it's most definitely going to spark a legal fight in a lot of these states where these southern states say, hey, listen, if we do this, we've got some time. We got to follow what the Supreme Court said, which was if we have districts that were born specifically out of wanting to create them on the basis of race, well, now if we stick with this map, it's quote unquote unconstitutional. And so we're going to go back and we're going to try to get these districts changed in time.
9: Yeah. We'll be watching. Let's talk about China for a minute. The president says he's looking forward to a respectful meeting next week when he is expected to travel there. Iran's foreign minister was just visiting Chinese leaders this mm-hmm. week, right ahead of the president's trip. Is this a play to the Chinese to take on a bigger role to help Iran? Is the timing about getting there before President Trump does? What are you seeing and hearing?
16: Isn't it juicy? I mean, these are people that we don't want getting together as the United States of America, because, you know, China is obviously so wrapped up in what's going on with Iran. They're the top buyer of Iran's crude and oil output. So they have an interest in the Strait of Hormuz being transitable, at least for them. So it's a bit of a headache for them of what's going on over there. But they have other places where they can restock and stockpile and do that kind of thing. But Iran clearly wants to get under President Trump's skin, like, oh, we're over here. We're having conversations. This isn't just about the U.S. throwing around its weight. There are a lot of questions about how much can get done in this quick visit that, you know, was postponed already once. It's only going to be a couple of days that President Trump is going to be there. How much can they get into in that short period of time? You got to think the conflict with Iran is going to be at the top of the list. But China has tentacles and things that are happening with Russia and Ukraine, obviously, as well. So I got to imagine that's going to be part of the conversation, too. Mm. But against the backdrop of Taiwan, I mean, that is, for a lot of people, the critical issue that the U.S. and China have to talk about. Our dependence on the semiconductors that come out of Taiwan, China's interest in, you know, potentially actually physically taking over Taiwan at some point, what would the U.S. role be? It feels like there's a lot of really heavy stuff, and I don't know that we're going to get a huge amount of deliverables out of a two-day meeting.
9: Yeah, and ahead of this also, we had a Senate delegation, a bipartisan Senate delegation mm-hmm. in China visiting with top-level Chinese brass. But this week also, Shannon, China's Ministry of Commerce told five oil refiners to ignore U.S. sanctions mm-hmm. against them mm-hmm. as they obtain Iranian oil. This is obviously days before the president's visit. I think telling your own companies to ignore U.S. sanctions, is that a big deal ahead of the president's visit? Should we expect any consequences?
16: Well, yeah, and that's the question. What kind of consequences will there be? You know, the president has made very clear he wants to have a good relationship with President Xi. He thinks it's the best way to actually be able to negotiate and be able to have these open lines of communication that, you know, we're going to be in competition over a number of things. We're going to be economic competitors and all kinds of things, but we shouldn't be straight up, you know, adversaries. And there are flashpoints for that, like Taiwan and incursions in the South China Sea. You know, these conflicts that are going on in the Middle East and Ukraine and Russia, those all open up points for real problems between the U.S. and China. So it'll be interesting to me to see what tack Treasury takes, what the president has to say about that, because, you know, he had said, you know, not that long ago, like, we've had good conversations with China. They're not going to send any more weapons to Iran. We think that, you know, we've got a good understanding. And then just a couple of days later, you know, the president's being confronted. Well, hey, it looks like China's doing X, Y, Z. And he's like, well, I thought we had an understanding. I thought we had a deal. So, gosh, to be a fly on the wall, they've got plenty to talk about.
9: Shannon, also, we know there's war powers debate among members of Congress mm-hmm. about needing to authorize the military use of force within 60 days of hostilities. That 60-day mark, I believe, hit last Friday. And this mm-hmm. week we heard from Secretary of State Marco Rubio. He took the he delivered the White House press briefing as mm-hmm. Caroline Leavitt has had her baby. But Rubio said that Operation Epic Fury is over, that really mm-hmm. kinetic action even ended back in April. But if bombing resumes, would this complicate things for some members of Congress?
16: Yeah, if that's going to be the argument that, you know, we've hit these timelines, but there's also this argument from Secretary Rubio and others that the War Powers Act is unconstitutional, that it can't be a check on the commander-in-chief's powers. And so, you know, that is a wholly different argument. If you're going to say, like, let's scrap the thing altogether, presidents have ignored it, many of them, D and R, over the years when they felt like right. it didn't fit with what they were doing. And their lawmakers of their own parties at the time, most of them, not all, went along with it. So will this be something where there's actually a lawsuit over this, a challenge in the federal courts? We've seen those before by members of Congress. I recall folks doing it from both sides of the aisle with President Obama. So I wouldn't be surprised if this ends up in more legal wrangling, because it seems like even if they haven't said it verbally, many administrations have treated the War Powers Act as if it had no power over the executive branch. So maybe that's their bigger argument versus the timeline's going to change a little bit.
9: Fox News Sunday anchor Shannon Bream, thank you so much for joining us.
16: Thank you, Jess. Have a great weekend.
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25: From the Ag Information Network, I'm Bob Larson with today's Fruit Grower Report. Well, in the 6 years since the Cosmic Crisp Apple hit the market, its popularity is soaring. Jeremy Tamson, Senior Director of Innovation and Entrepreneurship with WSU's Office of Research, says nobody realized how big it would become.
26: We didn't know at WSU, and the industry didn't know at that time, what a smash hit Cosmic Crisp was going to become. And in the face of that heavy investment from growers in the Cosmic Crisp production, we want to make sure that we're giving them as much bang for their buck, essentially, as possible.
25: But since Tamsin began his job at WSU in 2022, the Cosmic Crisp has gone beyond anyone's expectations.
26: Looking back at these notes, you guys might have demand for, 5 million trees in the long run. You know, they were kind of warning us that we needed to up the availability and up the ability for nurseries to produce commercial trees. Well, there are now more than 22.5 million trees in Washington.
25: So Tamsin says if you have yet to try the Cosmic Crisp.
26: One thing I'd like to point out to listeners is that you can visit cosmiccrisp.com, and there is a store locator there that you can find a store near you to buy apples, Cosmic Crisp apples from Washington.
25: Again, that's Jeremy Tamsin from WSU's Office of Research.
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1: 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I'm Bob Larson from the Ag Information Network.
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0: look at what's happening from the Fox News Rundown.
1: Good morning. It's Friday, May 8th. This is the Fox News Rundown. The shaky ceasefire with Iran coming under strain. The United Arab Emirates says it's responding to missile and drone attacks from Iran Friday. This as the U.S. carried out retaliatory strikes on Iranian military facilities Thursday, when American ships came under attack in the Strait of Hormuz.
2: Central Command says U.S. Navy destroyers were moving through the Strait of Hormuz to the Gulf of Oman when they came under an unprovoked attack from Iran. U.S. forces responded, striking back at those launch sites. On Truth Social, President Trump says, quote, great damage was done to the Iranian attackers and that numerous small boats were completely destroyed.

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1: 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How do you keep them organized?
2: 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And so we control the various products that have to be cleaned out of the cars, and then the cars go to get sold and transported as flat vehicles for recycling to a major shredder in the Northwest. So everything that comes in gets recycled back out.
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0: show like no other. It's Brian Kilmeade.
1: Yeah, I went a little long. I apologize about that. But having both Duffys there, think about what they did. So they are ideas, Secretary of Transportation. Every secretary had to do something. So they said, let's do a road trip. Now, that's the easy part. The hard part is getting nine kids together and then going, you know, I mean, they are age three through college. And I think two of them are in the real world. Get them all together, get them in a van, and go to, I think, eight or nine separate legs of a journey where they had to meet up with people. And then, of course, you got to produce some content. You can't just drive. Guys, what's going on? And you got to make sure the conversation's there in order to produce this series. And they're finally done. And they're everything that they're doing, and Rachel's got her own show on the weekends. During the week, she's also contributing. She also launched the Spanish Fox Network, and they were able to pull that off. Anybody who says, I'm too busy, I point you to the Family of Nine, who just did a road trip. So I cannot wait for the greatamericanroadtrip.org, because the other thing is, everybody's savvy on camera, just in that family. So when we come back, we talk about the ugly thing that happened in this country, and this anti-Semitism is raging, and we got the numbers behind it. Jonathan Greenblatt, the CEO, National Director of the ADL, will be with us live, and then we'll take your calls at 1-866-408-7669. This is the Brian Kilmeade Show.

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1: I'm Therese Crowley. President Trump describes Iran's unsuccessful attack on three U.S. warships in the Strait of Hormuz.
2: They trifled with us today. We blew them away. They trifled. I call that a trifle.
1: And CENTCOM pounded Iran drone and missile launch sites with more U.S. airstrikes today on oil tankers trying to break the blockade. Iran's foreign minister now posting CIA estimates are wrong and claims their missile and launch supplies at 120%. President Trump says we're still negotiating. The War Department has released the classified UFO files. Fox's Peter Doocy at the White House.
3: This is the first big batch of UFO disclosure ordered by President Trump. Some of the clips and videos on there have popped up different places before. Some of them have not.
1: All are now live at war.gov/UFO. 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
5: I'm Griffin Beach with your Walla Walla Valley News. Walla Walla County Sheriffs have identified the owner of two dogs that killed sheep in the Walla Walla High School agricultural program and said the dogs have been surrendered and are currently at an animal shelter. The investigation's now been forwarded to the prosecutor's office, and the school is working on fundraising projects to replace the sheep.

0: The city of Prescott's announced several infrastructure updates, including the repainting of parking lines on D Street, also removing curbing and replacing streetlights. Crews are also currently working through town to fill potholes and trim branches. And the America 250 Oregon Commission continues to hand out grants, and the latest round includes the Fraser Farmstead Museum in Milton Freewater, with the grant supporting the restoration of the McCoy Cabin, which was built in 1856 and is said to be the oldest structure in the county. Read more about these stories and get more news coverage at elkhornmediagroup.com. Also stay up to date with the Elkhorn mobile app.
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0: Here's your Walla Walla Valley weather. Temperatures this morning in the 50s, around 60 in some areas. Look for the clouds to start clearing out by mid-morning and expect more wind today, as 15 to 20 miles per hour is forecasted. Potential gusts up to 30. We'll have a high this afternoon of 76. Tonight, clear skies, still windy, overnight low of 49. But good news, we're going to have calmer winds for this weekend, with highs this weekend around 80. Stay up to date and stream us all weekend long on the Elkhorn mobile app.
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0: listen, the more you'll know. It's Brian Kilmeade.
1: They trifled with us today. We blew them away. They trifled. I call that a trifle. I'll let you know when there's no ceasefire. You won't have to know. If there's no ceasefire, you're not going to have to know. You're just going to have to look at one big glow coming out of Iran. And they better sign their agreement fast.
2: That is President of the United States on the lawn yesterday talking about a 14-point deal that we gave to Iran. And in turn, there was up to their hijinks over in the Strait. We had a destroyer go through international waters. They went at it. We blew that attack. We stopped that attack and blew the smaller boats out of the water, the swift boats. And then we bombed the launchers that launched the attack. So it's not really how you act if you think as though you need a peace agreement, which makes me think we're going to be ramping things up very shortly. With me in studio is Jonathan Greenblatt, CEO and National Director of the Anti-Defamation League, who's got some staggering stats about what is going on in this country with anti-Semitism. Jonathan, great to see you.
3: It is always good to be here, Brian. Thanks for having me.
2: Before we go over your stats, I just want to bring you to the Middle East. I get the sense that there's a plan in place, roughly, that would have Israel start going over the sites that we stopped when the ceasefire started, and the U.S. focusing on reopening the Strait and protecting the Gulf states. I hate to say it, because I would love for these guys to agree to give us back the uranium, agree not to do nuclear weapons, level off their ballistic missile production, and open up the Strait. But I don't see them doing any of that.
3: Look, this is a tyrannical, despotic regime. People forget that just a few months ago, they murdered 40,000 of their own people in the streets.
2: They just hung 10 people.
3: I mean, yeah. So I don't believe this is a regime. This is a fanatical, messianic regime. I don't believe it's a regime you can, quote unquote, negotiate with. You know, there's this ridiculous line that Iran enthusiasts here, if you will, are pushing that, oh, since President Trump and the Israelis took out their leadership, if you will, like Khamenei, they're more hardcore. Now, that's a lie. Like the IRGC and the fanatical clerics are all cut from the same cloth. They're not pragmatic. They're revolutionaries. So I'm glad the blockade is in place. What the Saudis and the Emiratis announced about allowing us to use their airspace seems to be setting up the ability to do the kind of kinetic action to put these guys, you know, back in the box where they belong.
2: Look, I didn't think they were going to be going off to the Gulf states, even did they. And also, did they. And I don't think maybe we're using what the Ukraine did with the Shahed drones. We probably could have been better at not using Patriots to knock them down because of the THAAD missile system, too expensive. Sure. So some of those things. But I've been in awe of the Gulf states, the way they have not turned and
3: incredible.
2: Not panicked.
3: Incredible. Again, our friends in Abu Dhabi, our friends in Riyadh, they're showing tremendous fortitude and strength. Imagine this. The Iranians are bombing their allies in Doha. The Iranians are bombing their allies in Oman. Again, it's a desperate regime lashing out across the region. They cannot be trusted. And by the way, what I've always said at ADL, you know, I came out against the nuclear deal way back in 2015 because it was a bad deal.
2: So did Chuck Schumer, so did Ben Cardin, so did Senator Menendez. It was not popular.
3: It was not popular, and because it was bad. It was bad policy. Flash forward to today. The reality is if that deal had been in place, they would have been legitimately building nuclear weapons. They would have been building up all of their missile capability. You know, it was a bad deal. So now we need to do what needs to be done and prevent these guys not just from getting a nuclear weapon, although there's that, not just from continuing to expand their missile capability, although there's that, not just, if you will, funding these proxies that threaten Americans and Israelis and Emiratis and Saudis all over the region, although there's that. We need to stop this tyrannical regime from endangering the West. That's what people seem to forget. This is not just America versus Iran. This is Iran versus the West, versus our Judeo-Christian values. That's their goal.
2: So you work with the Obama administration.
3: I did.
2: So
3: I worked with the Obama administration. I came out against the deal. And look, I lost a lot of friends, quote unquote. But my obligation is not to the Democratic Party. My obligation is to America. My obligations to the Jewish people. And so I didn't think you could look at this deal, knowing what we know about Iran, the largest state sponsor of terror in the world, the largest exporter of anti-Semitism in the world. Again, a regime
2: financing
3: that has
2: Hezbollah
3: American
2: Hamas,
3: blood.
2: Financing Hezbollah and Hamas, making
3: 100%.
2: Sure their main goal was to eliminate Israel.
3: 100%, yeah. And we say it like you and I say it appropriately. Their goal was to eliminate Israel. But we know, we saw it on October the 7th, genocide. murdering, raping, butchering, slaughtering babies and women and the elderly. So this is not a regime nor its proxies that you can negotiate with. So my problem with that deal, like, what do I know about the half-life of uranium? I'm not a nuclear physicist, but what I know is this is an evil regime that needs to be confronted, like we confronted the Soviet Union. Like, you know, we didn't like sit down and have tea with them and think we need a new world order with, you know, Khrushchev at the center of it. So this notion that you can negotiate with fanatical clerics who think, again, they're waiting for the Messiah and they want to destroy right. the Jewish state and they want to destroy America. And by the way, I'm not making that up. Khomeini said it. Khamenei believed it. We need to end them once and for all.
2: All right, so let's talk about what the ADL came up with, some staggering stats when it comes to anti-Semitism in America. The good news is it's decreased on the campuses.
3: Yeah. Like, look, we're not here to exaggerate the numbers. We just tell it like it is. We've been tracking this data for almost 50 years. In 2025, indeed, there was a 33% drop year over year, in large part because of the campuses. Now, why did it fall? The number of incidents fall 66% in campuses year over year. Three things. Number one, President Trump and the U.S. Congress. People like Elise Stefanik, like literally.
2: Linda McMahon.
3: Secretary McMahon, absolutely. The kind of oversight and government pressure that I couldn't get out of my former friends in the Biden administration. The Trump administration brought down heat. And look, whether you agree with them or don't agree with them, this isn't about politics. I can tell you because I've talked to the presidents of the universities who weren't doing things before President Trump. And then after he said, we're pulling the funding, and after people got grilled on the Hill, suddenly they said, oh, suddenly I found my courage. I can do these things. Again, that's not a partisan statement.
2: Right.
3: It's fact. So number one, pressure from the government. Number two, pressure from groups like ADL with our report card. You know, we graded all these universities. We held them publicly accountable, and we gave Fs to Harvard, Stanford, Northwestern, and they deserved them, Columbia. And then things got better because they want to improve their grade. That's the second thing. And the third thing is the end of the war. You know, when hostilities started to slow down, then the lunatics kind of went back, you know, retreated back to the shadows where they belong.
2: Because they're all getting paid to do something.
3: Totally.
2: Whether it's the green mania, that's how it all began with green energy and fossil fuels. And
3: yeah.
2: And then now all of a sudden they were pro-Hamas. Where they got all this Yasser Arafat paraphernalia, I don't know. But it's popping up everywhere. And what happened in New York this week?
3: Look, we had, by the way, we had like union, we had like Teamsters in the encampments at these universities. People don't realize that. Like the unions were putting people on these campuses to drive these protests. They couldn't get enough students to show up, Ryan, like literally. And yeah, protests were being paid on campus and off campus. So look. The data is, there's encouraging news. And at the same time, though, I'll tell you about New York because it's relevant. You know, the violent acts year over year went up. The highest number of assaults, of arsons, of physical attacks we've ever tracked in 46 years. Take us now to New York City. Take us now to Park East Synagogue, a place where there was ugly demonstrations last December. Protesters got right up in the face of people walking into a synagogue, spit at them, threatened them, cursed them. I'm telling you, closer than you and I are sitting here, it was insane. So there was another such incident on Tuesday night. Again, people were so violent this time, they broke the barriers that the police set up. I mean, you can see the scuffles and the fistfight with NYPD's finest, okay? So what did our mayor say here in New York? He said, yes, everyone should have the right to worship to walk into a house of worship, but it is the sacrosanct right to protest that we really cherish, all of us here in New York City. Let me tell you something. There is the right to freedom of assembly as enshrined in the First Amendment, but freedom of assembly isn't the freedom to assemble outside of a synagogue or a church or a mosque and threaten people with violence. That is not protected speech. That is not some sacrosanct value. And it's blisteringly obvious to me when the mayor, if you remember, there was that protest in front of Gracie Mansion. Some conservative activists showed up. He called them white supremacists, right? They may have been provocateurs, but these weren't members of the KKK.
2: Right.
3: He went after them and their right to protest. But when they're Hamas supporters, people were flying Hezbollah flags, Ryan,
2: it's crazy.
3: In New York City. The mayor actually cherishes their right to protest, as he put it.
2: Right. And he says, well, they shouldn't be talking about a real estate deal in the synagogue. Making up some, having some
3: making
2: story
3: up
2: that,
3: some, come on.
2: That they were talking about buying land in the West Bank. Well, wait, how do you even know what's going on? What do you get?
3: Honestly, I mean, like, he can concoct these stories. His kind of boosters can contrive these fictions. But the reality is, again, when it happened in front of Gracie Mansion, he didn't hesitate to call them out because he disagreed with their ideology. But what happens in front of a synagogue, he equivocates. Right. But like, this is what we've seen again and again and again. And that's why New York was the state with the highest number of anti-Semitic incidents last year. New York City is the city with the most number of anti-Jewish incidents. And in a world where the violence is intensifying, we need a mayor who actually stands up for all New Yorkers, not just the ones that he likes, and not who doesn't gaslight us, Brian. Right. He doesn't gaslight us and say, I'm against anti-Semitism, but... You know, I cherish the sacrosanct right to protest. I'm sorry. The hypocrisy is stunning.
2: Well, I think there's a few things going on. How do you also feel about the perimeter being secured, finally agreed to allow the perimeter be secured on all houses of worship? That enabled it not for being a whole lot worse.
3: Let's talk about
2: that. He pushed back on that, and then he finally caved.
3: Yes and no. So there were two bills in front of the New York City Council. There was a bill to create a perimeter around houses of worship, and then a bill to create a perimeter around buffer zone, if you will, around educational institutions. The bill around so he was opposed to both, publicly opposed to both. Then the bill on buffer zones around houses of worship passed with an overwhelming majority, a supermajority that he could not veto. And so what he did was not sign it. He allowed it to go through. Okay. So he didn't say, I support this. He let it go through. Then there was a second bill on educational institutions, which he refused to sign. He claimed the unions don't want this, but no union showed up and spoke out against it, teachers unions. The reality is, if you think it's reasonable for, again, lunatics hiding their faces behind masks, screaming, threatening violence against children walking into the elementary school, or, again, co-eds walking into a college classroom. Like, I'm sorry. That's not the world that I want to live in. And we saw what happened. Again, you pointed out correctly that the incidents were down last year, in large part because the college campuses were better. If we go back to that baseline, I mean, it's bedlam in the city that we love. And whether it's Columbia or Hunter or NYU or Queens College, I don't care where it is. Right. Kids should not be harassed and hated, intimidated and threatened because of their ethnicity or their faith, whether they're Jewish kids, Asian kids, Muslim kids, Christians. Like, this is not the world that we should be bequeathing to the next generation.
2: So a couple of things. How do you feel about the big push now is Israel is to blame that America's in this war? The Netanyahu just pushed Donald Trump to do this. And he didn't want to do it.
3: Iran has American blood on their hands. Iran threatens America's interests every day. Iranians have said for years, Marbam Amrika, right? Death to America.
2: They say it's not a slogan, it's a policy.
3: That's exactly what they say.
2: Yeah, that's like, what the Ayatollah said himself.
3: 100%. These aren't just words. This is the plan. So look, I can tell you one thing about
2: Do you think President Trump is going to be bullied by anybody? Don't we know that at the very least?
3: That. Like, whether you like him or don't like him, let me tell you something. He does exactly what he wants to do. Yeah. President Trump has the courage of his convictions. Even if you people don't agree with them, does anybody really think anybody bullies President Trump? I mean, so it's a farce. But here's the challenge is we know the other side, like the Hamas industrial complex. Churns, you know, the Iran boosters in the interest section of Washington, D.C., they churn out this myth to blame the Jews. They churn out this myth to try to divide America and Israel. They churn out this myth to foment hate, and it's wrong.
2: Well, how about the fact that now some people are pushing the story that the Jews had, Israel had Charlie Kirk killed? Have you thought of a bigger farcical thing that Erica was involved? This is the stuff
3: that's what they're saying. They're saying Erica Kirk was involved in killing her husband at the behest of Mossad. And, you know, but you know, to be honest with you, there are people who tell us that the earth is flat. There are people who tell us that no one walked on the moon, right? There are people who tell us that down is up and up is down. And social media has scrambled so many people's brains. They believe these conspiracies.
2: And the conspiracy is, well, look, Israel is doing a land grab in Lebanon. As if they don't understand this is a military move to push back the line of attack to allow the northern part of your country to populate again.
3: Yeah.
2: So it's not a land grab.
3: The opposite. I have been to that northern border. I have walked in the town of Metula that has been completely abandoned because it was so rained upon.
2: Is it still abandoned?
3: Well, it might be different now. It might be different now. When I was there a year and a half ago, it was empty because they were shelled and bombed every day by Hezbollah. Look, remember, the Israelis pulled back from Lebanon. They don't want to be in Lebanon. They have no interest. You're totally right. There is no land grab. What they're trying to do is what the Lebanese government can't do. Why? Because Hezbollah is an Iranian, an arm of the Iranian, of the IRGC and the Iranian theocracy, and it's got to be stopped.
2: So, Jonathan, before we leave, what's the message you want from the ADL? What do you want everyone to take away from your study and your stats?
3: So, anti-Semitism remains a clear and present danger in this country. While it's good that some numbers are coming down, the violence remains up. We're at literally five times the number of incidents we saw a decade ago. Number two, we can learn, though, why do they come down? Government engagement, public pressure. This works. So we need our leaders to lead, Democrats and Republicans, to keep the pressure on at the federal, state, and local level. We need people like our mayor to keep the pressure on. Again, Jews don't deserve, quote-unquote, special treatment. All we want is equal treatment.
2: How many Jewish businesses are in the city? Do you know offhand?
3: I don't know. A lot.
2: I had the number to a previous guest. They are the most successful businesses in New York City, provide a huge, huge tax base for the city. You keep acting and not protecting them, they'll pick up and go somewhere else with their success.
3: I've talked to those people. Yeah. I've talked to people moving to Florida and leaving the city because they're afraid. Because, again, like, I understand you can have strong feelings about the Middle East, but breaking windows, vandalizing stores, that's not protest. That's prejudice, and it's wrong.
2: Jonathan Greenblatt, you're right, and I appreciate you doing the study and keep the fight up. The CEO and National Director of the ADL. Thanks, Jonathan.
3: You're awesome, Brian. Thanks for having me.
2: Back in a moment.
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4: It's time for this week's Walla Walla Public Schools Focus on Education. Here's Mark Higgins.
10: Health Services Director Stacy Havman says measles concerns remain in the community. She says vaccination is the best preventative measure.
11: Measles immunization is the best way to protect you and our community against measles. 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
10: In celebration of Teacher Appreciation Week, Wahai teacher Lady Martinez reunited with her former fourth grade teacher, Deborah Ambler, after 26 years, thanking her for inspiring her to become a teacher.
12: Very thankful that I had that support, that mentor that always believed in me.
10: And finally, class of 2026 senior Evie Sarley was active in various committees, clubs, and sports. She's thankful for her time at Walla Walla High School.
13: It's been amazing to take advantage of the various AP and honors courses because I think that those have really helped me prepare myself to succeed during my college years.
4: And that's Walla Walla's focus on education. 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
0: If you're interested in it, Brian's talking about it. You're with Brian Kilmeade.
14: I'm a lifelong Republican. I'd always been sort of a traditional Republican, and it just wasn't working in my mind. So I thought we got to do it differently, but it has to be a Republican. There was a huge field, for those of you that remember that race. It was quite contentious. But literally, I looked around and said, which one do I think can win and is legitimately a disruptor? And I think we all agree that President Trump was that person.
2: Susie Wiles got some outstanding awards. She's a fantastic person, great chief of staff, selfless, and can keep the lid on some craziness, even in the most dire times. And now she has cancer on top of that. She got a big award in Baltimore. And she just talked about how she was led there. She said she was going to be an English teacher. And next thing you know, she got involved in politics a little bit. And next thing you know, she's full bore into it and getting people like Marco Rubio elected and Byron Donalds elected and Ron DeSantis elected. And most of all, when Donald Trump was down in between presidencies, he called for her. He went to visit and said, I'd like you to work with my campaign. And then he wins. I want you to be chief of staff. Just like one of the people you're not going to hear that much about until she writes a book. And Pat Summerall, one of the greatest play-by-play guys ever, one of the most thunderous voices, was her dad. Is her dad.
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8: Here's your Walla Walla Valley weather. Temperatures this morning in the 50s, around 60 in some areas. Look for the clouds to start clearing out by mid-morning and expect more wind today, as 15 to 20 miles per hour is forecasted. Potential gusts up to 30. We'll have a high this afternoon of 76. Tonight, clear skies, still windy, overnight low of 49. But good news, we're going to have calmer winds for this weekend, with highs this weekend around 80. Stay up to date and stream us all weekend long on the Elkhorn mobile app.
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18: The U.S. military goes on the attack again. I'm Dave Anthony, Fox News, as the attempts continue to work out a deal to end the conflict with Iran.
19: The U.S. has carried out more airstrikes this morning, this time targeting several empty, very large crude containers, ships that were trying to break the blockade and head to Iranian ports. Yesterday, three guided missile destroyers, U.S. destroyers, the USS Truxtun, USS Rafael Peralta, and USS Mason, were transiting the Strait of Hormuz south into the Gulf of Oman when they came under attack from Iranian missiles and drones. CENTCOM says none of the U.S. warships were hit, but they had to take evasive measures and shoot down the incoming threat.
18: That's Fox's Jennifer Griffin at the Pentagon. Iran's foreign minister said today they will not bow to pressure. We got the jobs report this morning showing a slowdown in hiring last month, but a much smaller one than expected. The director of the National Economic Council, Kevin Hassett, just told Fox,
20: "People still don't have faith that the golden age is upon us, that Trump policies are working. But it keeps showing up in the data."
21: There were about twice as many jobs created in April as economists were predicting. The April employment report found 115,000 new positions, with the unemployment rate, as expected, remaining at 4.3%. Economists were predicting just 50 to 62,000 jobs. February and March job growth was revised lower to 16,000 fewer jobs than previously reported.
18: Fox's Jeanine Casola. Positive reaction on Wall Street. The Dow's up 60 points. The Nasdaq surging to a new all-time high this morning. The nightmare of a cruise finally ends tomorrow for the quarantine passengers on a ship that'll dock tomorrow in the Canary Islands. A hantavirus outbreak on board infected 8 were evacuated.
22: At the moment, no one on board is showing any symptoms. The U.S. is set to send a plane to help get the 17 Americans on board back home.
18: That's Fox's Jeff Paul. Three of those infected have died on the ship. 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
22: No one on
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18: Back to Wall Street. The Dow's up 78 points. The Nasdaq, as it hits an all-time high, is gaining 320. The S&P 500 on pace for a record close, gaining 52. Price of oil's down about a half dollar. WTI still $94 a barrel as gas drops a penny from its big spike the last few weeks. AAA's national average for regular now $4.54 per gallon. Another ruling against President Trump, calling his second round of tariffs now using a different statute, also illegal.
26: Small businesses sued in a split 3-judge panel. The Court of International Trade in New York Thursday found these latest tariffs, 10% across the board, were not justified. The president telling reporters nothing surprises him with the courts.
1: We had one very positive vote. We had two radical left judges that voted against it.
26: Plaintiffs calling this an important win for American companies that rely on global manufacturing to deliver safe and affordable products. The administration is expected to appeal. Lillian Wu, Fox News.
18: Well, unlike the Supreme Court ruling, this new one is not broad. It only affects the plaintiffs who sued, leaving these tariffs still in effect on other imports. In the NBA playoffs, the defending champions remain undefeated, trying to repeat. The Oklahoma City Thunder beat the LA Lakers 125-107 to go up 2 games to none. Detroit went up 2-0 on Cleveland with a 107-97 win. Tonight, the WNBA season starts. Las Vegas won the championship last year.
3: The Aces and two-time defending MVP Asia Wilson should contend again, but there will be challengers. The New York Liberty have a new coach in Chris DeMarco and a reloaded roster, re-signing Brianna Stewart, Sabrina Ionescu, and Jonquel Jones, and adding all-star Satu Sabuli. The Dallas Wings were 10-34 last year, but could take a leap, adding number one draft pick Hazy Fudd. After a season plagued by injury, Caitlin Clark and the Indiana Fever are looking to improve on their trip to the semifinals last season, and the Portland Fire become the league's 15th franchise.
18: That's Tim McMaster. I'm Dave Anthony. This is Fox News.
8: I'm Griffin Beach with your Walla Walla Valley News. Walla Walla County sheriffs have identified the owner of two dogs that killed sheep in the Walla Walla High School agricultural program and said the dogs have been surrendered and are currently at an animal shelter. The investigation's now been forwarded to the prosecutor's office, and the school is working on fundraising projects to replace the sheep. The city of Prescott's announced several infrastructure updates, including the repainting of parking lines on D Street, also removing curbing and replacing streetlights. Crews are also currently working through town to fill potholes and trim branches. And the America 250 Oregon Commission continues to hand out grants, and the latest round includes the Fraser Farmstead Museum in Milton Freewater, with the grant supporting the restoration of the McCoy Cabin, which was built in 1856 and is said to be the oldest structure in the county. Read more about these stories and get more news coverage at ElkhornMediaGroup.com. Also stay up to date with the Elkhorn mobile app.
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0: From high atop Fox News headquarters in New York City, the most approachable radio host in America. It's Brian Kilmeade.
2: So glad you're here. It's the Brian Kilmeade Show. I come to you from Midtown Manhattan, heard around the country, around the world, where billionaires aren't welcome, and it doesn't seem like capitalists are at all. And the good news is they're not going to stay if it continues like this. And I'm talking about the CEO of Apollo, the CEO of Citadel, being called out by a mayor that is way over his head. But the sad part is he doesn't realize it. Gad Saad is going to be joining us today. Deep thinker, professor of marketing at Concordia University, best-selling author, scholar at the Declaration of Independence Center for the Study of American Freedom at the University of Mississippi. His latest book is called Suicidal Empathy, Dying to be Kind. We'll talk about that. And the senator that did so much to save America during the Biden administration. We don't have two more states. We don't have a packed court. And we still have a filibuster, thanks to Joe Manchin and Senator Kyrsten Sinema. Always appreciate her. She's going to be joining us now with a special focus on something, probably the most talked about thing on kitchen tables around the country, and that's AI, as well as the infrastructure to make it fly and beat China, which, by the way, where the president's going next week. So let's get to the big three first.
5: Number three.
6: I don't take Walter threats. They're going to find that out.
7: I'm deeply intimidated now. When we arrest an illegal alien state in New York, rather than detain them in the local community, in the local jail, now she's going to force us to fly them out of the state to either Texas, Arizona, or state we have detention facilities.
2: It's on Hochul versus Holman as New York tries to implement radical sanctuary laws, icing out ICE. Holman has a plan. He's not going to back off. We'll bring you the latest.
5: Number two.
9: These maps are racist tools of white supremacy at the behest of the most powerful white supremacist in the United States of America, Donald J. Trump.
11: It is a form of Jim Crow terror. You know what you're doing. It's shameful.
2: By the way, Jim Crow is a Democratic program. Up to 14. Those are Tennessee Democrats. That's how many seats Republicans could not could net in the midterms as gerrymandering mania, easy for me to say, takes over both parties. We'll discuss it.
5: Number one.
12: Washington Post story was kind of extraordinary. I mean, 75% of their missile program still intact. What they've been doing is taking stuff out of storage, basically. They still have about 70% of their missiles.
2: That is Michael Weiss, the editor of The Insider, who says he's got a report that there's a lot more of the Iranian arsenal that was buried and survived. Iran's latest, U.S. and Iran trade fire again in the Strait, even today and yesterday. Each claim the ceasefire stays in play as they supposedly are looking over a 14-point plan. Senator Sinema joins us now. Senator, great to see you, or great to hear from you.
10: Well, it's great to talk with you, Brian. I understand a birthday celebration is in order. Happy birthday yesterday, right?
2: Yes, and the party never stopped. You know me, Senator. You always do a morning show host can't really party. So I acknowledge it and get some rest. But thank you very much. For you personally, I am one, and I know Republicans are having short-term memory loss. I always appreciated the way you tried to keep the filibuster. Republicans are starting to get, and the president wants to shake it. It will be a problem, don't you think?
10: Yeah, you know, Brian, this is not unsurprising, right? Like, this is we expected this. During Trump's first term, he advocated to eliminate the filibuster, and then Senator McConnell, who was the majority leader, said no. When Biden became president and Schumer was the leader, they decided to advocate for the filibuster, even though President Biden had long supported it during his entire tenure. They changed their mind when they were in power because they wanted certain things short term. And, you know, they did what I thought was the unthinkable, which is to actually hold a vote on it. And as you will recall, I voted no, as did Joe Manchin, and the filibuster remained intact. Now that the President Trump is back in charge and he's having trouble with Senate and House Democrats, with some, you know, refusal to fund agencies, et cetera, he's back on track wanting to eliminate it. And I think that that's short-sighted and a mistake. You know, folks who try to eliminate the filibuster because they want short-term gain only need to look down the road, you know, 2 years and see how the tables turn. So it's better to try and find the solutions legislatively and, if needed, elect better people, right, to these offices.
2: Right.
10: But you don't eliminate a crucial tool like the filibuster that protects the country from the vagaries of short-term desires.
2: So I worried without you there, without Joe Manchin there, Fetterman's the only one that takes, you know, he does most votes most of the time with Democrats, but he's the only one standing in the way. So when if Schumer gets back in power, whoever the leader is, they're going to look to get rid of it. And that's what the Republicans' best argument is. And I can't really push back on that level of the argument because no one on the left said, well, you know, that was a mistake. We won't even try that again.
10: Well, I will tell you, Brian, that in the first round of Trump, the argument was the Democrats are going to eliminate the filibuster as soon as they take power. And, of course, there was an attempt to do it, and I and Joe Manchin voted no, as you recall. And so the argument that it will happen again is not an empty threat. It's possible that could happen again. But, Brian, I have to believe that there are certain people who are serving in the United States Senate today who regret their vote. And some of them have actually come to me privately afterwards and said, I regret that vote. I should not have voted to eliminate the filibuster. You are right. And I don't get a lot of those, you know, because Washington's not a town where people run around telling other people you are right, I was wrong. But there are people in the United States Senate right now who regret their vote. And so I have to believe if when power changes, as it will again someday, it will, right? It always does, that there will be people who step forward into that breach to protect this institution, just like I did, just like John Thune is doing now, McConnell before. And there are other Republicans and Democrats who understand that removing the filibuster is dangerous.
2: So, Senator, one thing that is the hottest topic in the country and now around the world is AI. People are adjusting, trying to adapt and try to get ahead of it, trying to work with it. You can't run from it. And that's someone has been an area of your expertise and your passion about a few things. Some states are pushing back, especially Democratic states, saying, look, I don't want my utility bills going up because you're building a data center. So you have become an AI hub. And places like Maine and Vermont, they're rejecting it. And the president signed an executive order saying if you're going to build a data center, you got to build a power center. Where do you stand with all this?
10: Well, the president is right on track by saying that the data center companies and the hyperscalers who use them have to provide their own power or pay their fair share, right? So they can't push the cost on to consumers. And that was the right step. And as we've seen, the companies are stepping up to the plate. Microsoft, Google, they've all stepped forward and said, yes, we will cover the cost of our own energy. We will invest in energy infrastructure. And that's really critical. But I got to tell you, Brian, I have growing concern over the NIMBYism of folks who want to end the construction of data centers. And I think it's because Americans have trouble understanding the link between a data center and their own life. But, Brian, the average American pings a data center 100 times a day. 100 times a day. And they use their phone as the remote control to ping that data center. Some people also use their cars.
2: Yeah.
10: Some people, you know, obviously your laptops and your desktop computers. But we use data centers 100 times a day per person in this country. So it doesn't make sense for our own interests, for our own lives, to stop data centers. Instead, the better thing to do is to think about how to do this electricity and helping build out the grid, that they're covering the cost of their own water. They're not building next to an elementary school or a church. Like, just reasonable solutions. Because we rely on these data centers. You know, Brian, I remind people that when they say, oh, I keep my stuff in the cloud, you know, like,
2: yeah,
10: I keep all my data and my storage in the cloud. Well, the data center is the cloud. That's what a data center is. It's the repository that holds all of the information that is important in your life. And it's the tool that transmits your information back and forth on your phone, your laptop, your car, any kind of technology that you're using. So I think we've got to do a better job of teaching Americans the value that these clouds have in our community so that everyone recognizes that we need to figure out how to grow with them rather than try and shut them down, because that's be shutting down our own future.
2: So, Senator Sinema, you would say that the data centers do need water, right? They do make noise, right?
10: Well, the new data centers actually use less water than a traditional office building. Now, a lot of people don't realize that, but less water than a traditional office building. Now, you know, I've talked to folks who said, well, I just want more office buildings with more staff and more jobs. Well, that is what the new data centers bring. They bring jobs, and they use less water than a traditional office system. Now, on noise, yeah, I mean, some they do make less noise than they used to, but they make some noise, which is why you don't put them next to your church or your school.
2: Yeah.
10: And that's why you put them in these industrial zoned areas.
2: And if you don't build your own energy center, wherever it is, your utilities in the state would go up, right?
10: No, because what utilities are doing now is they're increasing the grid, increasing their capacity.
2: Okay.
10: And in places like Arizona, the utility companies negotiate separately with data centers and microchip companies and, you know, TSMC and Intel. They negotiate separately with them for pricing and availability of energy. So it has nothing to do with consumer energy availability or cost. And that's the way things are shifting now. So you've got companies like Georgia Power, for instance. They're adding dramatic amounts of megawatts and gigawatts to their electricity grid. It's actually going to decrease costs for consumers. So we're not seeing that costs are going up for consumers because of data centers.

0: shows that's not the reason. And it's because they're having to buy their power separately from these power companies. And we're increasing power production in our own country. And Brian, I want to give a shout out to the National Energy Dominance Council. So the National Energy Dominance Council is a project inside the White House that's focused on increasing American energy production. And that's good for our innovation future. But as you and I both know, Brian, that's important for our national security future. So they're working really hard to help spread this growth of energy production across our country.
1: I hear you. The other thing is I noticed about the administration, they hired Dave Sachs to go ahead and push forward AI responsibly in cryptocurrency. They made him a czar, and I think his time's up, but he's still working with the administration. But almost over the last few weeks, I noticed they are very into taking a little bit control from the AI companies, that there was a sense that possibly they're seeing the danger of AI used irresponsibly more than before. Have you noticed that too?
0: You know, the White House is doing its due diligence to work with companies like Anthropic and Meta and Google and XAI and OpenAI. So as these models become more and more powerful and have the ability to operate fairly independently, we do need to have some guardrails to separate the white hats from the black hats. And the White House is leaning into this. You know, I know that Vice President Vance just held a convening with these leaders to talk about how to ensure that there's protection for companies and consumers around the country, because that's what folks are worried about. They use AI every single day, an average of 100 times a day, right? But they are worried about AI kind of taking on a life of its own. And so that's the work that's happening now. And I've got to say, Brian, the companies are also engaging in responsible activity by talking with the administration about how they want to manage it themselves as well, to make sure that some of these models don't get too far ahead of the guardrails that are in place for companies and for average Americans.
1: So, Senator, when you look at what's going on now, as we go back to, and we'll keep an eye on AI, because that's going to be a big focus on this China trip. I am not for these NVIDIA chips being sold to China, but people have told me, look, if we don't give it, they'll engineer their own. We'll have obviously no control. At least we could say that we're in somewhat control of the chips. That'll be a lever on them. Where do you fall in this?
0: Well, I got to tell you, you know, China rips off over like billions of dollars of patent protected material from the U.S. every single year, billions of dollars. And they just rip off our patents, and then they use their state resources to replicate our hard-worked innovation. And they do it at no cost to their consumers, right? Because the state pays for everything. And as we know, China doesn't have any environmental protections. They don't have any rules. They just do whatever they want. And so they do it cheaper and faster and using child labor. So if there's an opportunity for us to have American products in China, where they're using our technology and innovation and we control that, that is much safer for us from a national security perspective. Much, much safer for us. And remember, our goal here, Brian, is we want American AI to be the global dominant AI. We want American products to be the global dominant products. And so if China's going to rely on us, that's better than us relying on them.
1: And also, where would you feel about these electric cars that are looking to dump here? I hear they're fine cars and they're cheaper, but they're done really federally financed with labor laws that we can't compete with. And they would destroy our car market. People say they're turning up in it, and it looks like Canada is going to accept them.
0: Yeah, so the U.S. has a great car market right now. Our electric market is booming, right? The work that Tesla has done, there's other companies, Lumen, Lucid. There are others that are doing good work on and even Ford, yeah. Chevy. We know this. We don't need cheap Chinese
1: electric vehicles
0: that are going to break down and not be able to be repaired. And so I think Canada's making a mistake by letting it in. But I hope that the U.S., especially because of our auto tariffs, I hope we'll stay strong and focus on American-made cars.
1: All right, Senator Kyrsten Sinema, thanks so much. Appreciate it. Always like when you check in.
0: Wonderful to talk to you, and I hope you have a great birthday weekend, Brian.
1: You got it, Kyrsten. Thank you. She's the co-chair of the AI Infrastructure Coalition. So she's Kyrsten. My daughter's Kirsten.

0: And sometimes I get that messed up. Back in a moment.
1: Both sides, all opinions. It's Brian Kilmeade.
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1: Hey, you're not going to believe this, but this is bad news for Democrats. The Supreme Court was looking into whether they were going to invalidate the referendum that will allow the gerrymandering in Virginia to knock out every seat except one and make it all Democratic, 9-1 Democratic districts for the House. Well, in the case of the Commonwealth, they submitted a proposed constitutional amendment. Virginia voters, in an unprecedented manner, they say, violated the intervening election requirement in Article 12, Section 1 of the Constitution of Virginia. The violation irreparably undermines the integrity of the resulting referendum vote and renders it null and void. So the referendum that was won by just 2 percentage points by the yes votes to the no votes was unconstitutional, rushed through, and it was not worded in a way that was that could cohabitate with the Virginia Constitution. Therefore, when it comes to gerrymandering, Texas went through, California went through, and Virginia doesn't. Florida added 4 seats. They're being sued. That's going to go to the court. We'll see how it goes. They say playing this out, being the Tennessee, Alabama, possibly Indiana, Louisiana, all red states are looking to gerrymander. The Republicans could get 14 more seats. Anybody who says Republicans aren't in play to keep the House is just wishful thinking and a partisan Democrat. You listen to the Brian Kilmeade Show.

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1: Fox News, I'm CJ Papa. Before leaving Italy, where he met with the Prime Minister, America's top diplomat, Marco Rubio, said,
2: "We should know something today. I mean, we're expecting a response from them. We'll see what the response entails."
1: Referencing the latest push to end the war in Iran, adding,
2: "The hope is it's something that it can put us into a serious process of negotiation."
1: President Trump insists the ceasefire is holding, but
3: U.S. has carried out more airstrikes this morning, this time targeting several empty, very large crude containers, ships that were trying to break the blockade and head to Iranian ports. Those airstrikes were carried out just a little while ago.
1: Fox's Jennifer Griffin reporting. The president will deliver remarks at noon Eastern today from the Rose Garden at the White House. We're told it's about Mother's Day, which is Sunday, and the White House touting the success of the April jobs report. More jobs created than expected. 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
5: I'm Griffin Beach with your Walla Walla Valley news. Bill Freewater is looking to expand its footprint to accommodate a new water reservoir site. The plan is to expand by 8 acres near Southwest 8th Avenue, and it carries a $0 purchase price. It'll be discussed at the next Milton Freewater City Council meeting on Monday night. May is Wildfire Awareness Month, and the Oregon State Fire Marshal's asking Oregonians to work on defensible spaces and home hardening projects. They say that reducing combustible fuels within 5 feet of a home can be the difference between surviving a wildfire or a total loss. They recommend removing leaves, pine needles, and foliage, covering vents with wire mesh, moving combustibles away from structures, and keeping lawns green. And the Lower Monumental Lock and Dam Crossing will be closed next Tuesday for maintenance. Neighboring crossings will be available at Lower Granite and Little Goose Dams. You can read more about these stories and get more of today's news coverage at Elkhorn Media Group.

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0: Here's your Walla Walla Valley weather. Temperatures this morning in the 50s, around 60 in some areas. Look for the clouds to start clearing out by mid-morning and expect more wind today, as 15 to 20 miles per hour is forecasted. Potential gusts up to 30. We'll have a high this afternoon of 76. Tonight, clear skies, still windy, overnight low of 49. But good news, we're going to have calmer winds for this weekend, with highs this weekend around 80. Stay up to date and stream us all weekend long on the Elkhorn mobile app.
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1: Hey, welcome back. So that Virginia decision nullifies the advantages. They would have picked up four more seats in Virginia, the Democrats, and it's nullified now. And I think that's the last play, the Virginia Supreme Court. So, and I think the Supreme Court in Florida has already indicated they're going to uphold that. So they say a net. Prior to this, the net was a 14-seat game for Republicans. I'm going to figure out that this could be another four. Gad Saad joins us now, unrelated, best-selling author, professor of marketing at Concordia University, scholar at the Declaration of Independence Center for the Study of American Freedom at the University of Mississippi. He's got his latest book, Suicidal Empathy, Dying to Be Kind. Gad, welcome back.
2: So good to be with you, Brian.
1: Would you say some of that suicidal empathy is, for example, let's get the homeless, let's give the homeless needles, let's find a way, let society take the blame for a lot of the ills of society?
2: Exactly. So when you ascribe responsibility, you can either ascribe internally, I did well on the exam or I did poorly on the exam because of me, or it's something that happened outside of me.
1: Right.
2: So typically the Democrats ascribe all ills that happen to marginalized people as not coming from their personal agency. So why are you putting the felon away in prison when he's only been arrested 186 previous times? He lives in a
1: white... Have a heart.
2: Have a heart, be kind, be empathetic. Be kind to the homeless, even though the taxpaying folks can't take their children there. Be kind to all people who want to come in illegally to the United States. They deserve to be part of the American experience. So empathy is a wonderful thing. But suicidal empathy is the dysregulation of a noble virtue.
1: I was going to say, how do you know the difference? Right. I feel for that person. Let me help them. And let's say their intentions are good. We're assuming their intentions are good. Some people maybe have evil intentions and will pretend they have empathy because they think it'll hurt the country. How do you know the difference? How do you know if you're going over?
2: Well, so Aristotle explained to us 2,000 years ago that the golden mean is that too little of something is not good, too much of something is not good. You have to find the sweet spot. So little to no empathy makes you a psychopath. Too much empathy. So if it hyperfires, if it is invoked in the wrong situations, and if it targets the wrong targets, you get suicidal empathy. So for example, it'll be nice if all Guatemalan immigrants could come in and be part of the American experience, but not when you have to instead give them the resources rather than American vets who've lost their limbs. So it's about a calculus, right? When I give gifts to my loved ones, I'm more likely to give a gift to my brother than to a second cousin. So it has to be an evolutionary-based calculus. Empathy is the same way. It can't orgiastically fire to every possible potential recipient of your empathy.
1: Wow. So this is really what we're dealing with now. And I could see it on the debate stage in Los Angeles.
2: Exactly.
1: Right? And maybe we even have the soundbite yesterday from Spencer Pratt when he was on the stage talking about the homeless. How do you help the homeless? Well, no one spent more money on the homeless than Los Angeles. And the reaction has been more homeless than any place else in the country. It is the capital of homelessness. And a guy like Spencer Pratt is coming out saying this is not working. And then you have a liberal come out and say, no, we just got to get more homes for them. Listen to this.
3: The reality is no matter how many beds you give these people, they are on super meth. They are on fentanyl. The DEA statistic says 93% of this is a drug addiction problem. Nithya Councilwoman Robbins' plan for treatment first, I will go below the Harbor Freeway tomorrow with her and we can find some of these people she's going to offer treatment for. She's going to get stabbed in the neck. These people do not want a bed. They want fentanyl or super meth.
1: This is exactly what you're talking about, right?
2: Exactly right. But it can apply to so many other cases. I mean, people tell me that once they see the framework of suicidal empathy, they see it everywhere, right? So take, for example, a woman who is raped. In this case, I'm going to give some examples from Europe. She's raped by Middle Eastern men, but she tells the police that they were speaking in German because she didn't want to say that they were speaking in Arabic and Farsi, because then that would marginalize those communities. I'm here to tell you as an evolutionary psychologist that our emotional system did not evolve to empathize with our rapists.
1: But they are.
2: But they are.
1: Yeah, we're seeing that. You also put on, I think it's Twitter, that there have been, and it's in response to a podcaster that came out that seems to be very open to Islam and them having a point and say, There's been 48,000 Islamic terror attacks in nearly 70 countries since 9/11. The fact is that vertically independent, vertical independently of Israel, Islam has eradicated Christianity in countless societies, and there has been the reality prior to the existence of modern day Israel. So don't blame Israel for everything. And there's a problem here when it comes to Islam.
2: So this is what I call 6 degrees of Jew. I give you any calamity in the world, and you have up to 6 illusory causal mechanisms to blame the Jews for it. And sometimes when we want to be a bit more politically correct, instead of blaming the Jews, we blame Israel. I love the Jews. I just hate the Zionists. That's how they say. In this case, I think I was responding to Megyn Kelly, who I have had a very warm relationship with. But apparently she recently came out and saying, well, you know, I guess I was wrong about Islam. It's really the Israeli lobby that's making me think that Islam is bad. In the 1400 years that Islam has existed, no data could be any more convincing that Islam's foundational tenets are incongruent with our Western values in general and the American ethos in particular.
1: And I 100% agree with you. And really, I can't believe she, I'm good friends with her too. But I know that there's other people who have that that point of view, and the anti-Israel, anti-democracy attitude is concerning. Is it concerning to you?
2: Of course it is. I mean, you know, look, it usually takes immigrants such as myself, such as Ayan Hirsi Ali, that have sampled from the buffet of available societies to then come to the United States and say, please don't take your freedoms for granted. Most Americans think that the freedoms that you have here is somehow the default value across societies. It isn't. We have to defend those values, and it oftentimes takes the Canadian to defend American freedoms.
1: Right. So tell everybody your background.
2: So I'm born in Lebanon. I was part of the last minuscule remaining group of Lebanese Jews. They tolerate you until they don't tolerate you. And the problem is you don't know when that intolerance is going to kick in. So when the Civil War broke out in the mid-70s, it became unfortunately impossible to be Jewish. We left Lebanon, emigrated to Canada. My parents, on one of their return trips to Beirut, were kidnapped by Abu Nidal's group, Fatah. They were tortured. So all the stuff that we see on October 7th is basically called my childhood. And for the next 25 years or so, I was, Islam was in the rearview mirror, never to be seen again. But over the past 25 years, the Islamophilia that the West has been exhibiting towards Islam has been just breathtaking to see.
1: So why do you think that is?
2: Because Islam is the religion of the noble other. It's the religion of brown people, even though Albanian Muslims are about as white as can be. There are Asian Muslims, there are African Muslims, there are white Muslims. And so you romanticize, you mythologize Islam as being that of the other. And so because of the reflex of suicidal empathy, all cultures are equal except the West, which is really not equal. It is clearly inferior because we live on stolen land. We are transphobic. We're Islamophobic. We're misogynistic, self-flagellation. It's not a good reflex to have. If you go to see a clinical psychologist and you have a bad sense of self, he or she will help you. But somehow, if you internalize that at the collective level and say, I am an awful society, you're a progressive.
1: Well, yeah. So that is interesting, the way you play that all out. So when you talk about what's happening in Lebanon in particular, I'm listening to someone explain to me about what's happening in Lebanon. They said, isn't Israel just expanding their power, using this as an excuse to grab Lebanese land?
2: No. Of course not. Of course not. It would take probably less time than we have on this show for Israel to completely take over Lebanon if they wanted to. From a military perspective, they can easily do it, right? The fact that they don't do it, despite the fact that they could easily achieve those goals, suggests that they just wish to live in peace. In 1978, when they signed the Camp David Accord with Anwar Sadat and the Americans,
1: Menachem Begin,
2: they gave up the entire Sinai in order to have peace. So if it were about land grab, you wouldn't give up a land that quadruple, even more, the size of Israel if all you didn't want was to just live in peace, right? Look, Judaism is not an expansionist religion. As a matter of fact, it is illegal to proselytize in Judaism. That's why Judaism as a marketing endeavor really sucks, frankly, because we still have only 15 million Jews. On the other hand, Islam in the past 1400 years, 1/4 of humanity is Islamic. They're very good at marketing. the Jews are not as good at marketing.
1: And procreating.
2: And procreating.
1: Yeah, so there's a lot of them. So we really are watching your book, Suicidal Empathy, play out on the political front, because almost all of our, you know, got to save the planet. So we have to destroy our oil and gas industry, because I have empathy for those. And those people in developing areas are the ones who pay the great price because of our use of fossil fuels.
2: I even have a more direct anti-Darwinian perspective regarding Mother Earth. How about all of the sort of pro-climate movements that say, do not reproduce in order to save Mother Earth? If you reproduce, you're creating more carbon footprint. And so one of the most fundamental drivers of our human existence, which is to reproduce and propagate our genes, becomes a form of rape of Mother Earth. So stop reproducing. Be empathetic to Mother
1: Earth. And now, Dizzy, do you also think tax the rich, you know, and vilify the rich is an unhealthy approach
2: of course
1: we're seeing from Democrats right now?
2: So communism is very much rooted in an appeal to empathy. It is unfair and non-empathetic to have some people have a lot more money than other people. Let me, the benevolent overlord, come in and create equality amongst everyone. Therefore, we can all be equally miserable, but at least there'll be no differences between us.
1: I want you to hear AOC said something really astounding on the podcast, Cut 25.
4: Yeah. You can't earn $1 billion.
5: That's right.
4: You just can't earn that.
5: That's exactly correct.
4: You can get market power. You can break rules. You can do all sorts of things. You can abuse labor laws.
5: Yep.
4: You can pay people less than what they're worth.
5: Yep.
4: But you can't earn that, right? Since you didn't earn that, you have to create a myth of earning it.
1: So can you wrap your head around that?
2: It's unbelievable. Let me tell you, I mean, this relates to her because she's a socialist / communist. E.O. Wilson, who's a very famous Harvard biologist who recently passed away, he was an entomologist. He studied social ants. Ants happen to be communistic because there's a reproductive queen, and then there are worker ants and soldier ants that are indistinguishable from each other. So when he was asked, Professor Wilson, what are your views on communism? He gave one of the greatest short answers ever. He said, great idea, wrong species. It is not within our evolutionary history to ever be a communist species, because some of us are taller, shorter, harder working, less harder working. So to impose the dictums of equality of outcomes on a hierarchical species is literally anti-Darwinian.
1: Right. So that's part of it. So what do you hope people get away from Suicidal Empathy?
2: That hopefully they find an inoculation against it. It's nice to be empathetic, but in a way that makes evolutionary rational sense.
1: Well, you know, when you were talking before, I was thinking about the fight that President Trump was having with the Pope. The Pope is saying, I want peace. So why are you starting a war in Iran?
2: And behind his very high Vatican walls. So I can exhibit all of the virtue while being protected from all the consequences of my ideas.
1: Yeah, immigration. So when you talk about why would you attack? Well, they have a nuclear weapon. They are hanging their own people. They just killed 41,000 in cold blood. But I don't want to see innocent people get hurt. Well, you should have worried about the 41,000 and the 10 that just got hung today. So there's a, how does religion and the theoretical world of, let's just say, really good people, how does that function in our world, practical world?
2: It has to, empathy has to be well modulated, right? So it can't be that you grant greater empathy to felons than to their victims, to illegal immigrants than to natural, you know, born citizens. Everything in life is rooted in a rational evolutionary calculus. And now whether that calculus comes from religion or from Darwinian theory, it has to be rooted in a rational calculus. Suicidal empathy says, by definition, I'm not going to adhere to those because I want to be stroking my hair in the mirror of moral preening and demonstrate to the world that I'm a good person.
1: Right. And when you get it, you see through it all.
2: I do see through it all.
1: Yeah. Gad Saad, thanks so much for coming in. Suicidal Empathy, the name of the book, Dying to Be Kind. And it is out this week, right?
2: Next Tuesday.
1: Oh, next Tuesday.
2: Yeah.
1: Pre-order it now.
2: Please.
1: Back in a moment.
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2: You're such a...
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4: Are you three?
1: All right, birthday. We're now 15 seconds into my show. Thank you, Jesse. Good evening.
5: So that was Song at the End of the Five, and that's it's the number one show in the country, and you know, I fill in there. But I don't know how they ended up singing me happy birthday. I don't know how this happened. Did you watch, Eric? Do you have cable at home, Eric or Pete? Does anyone know?
6: I did not see it live, unfortunately.
5: Oh, okay. So that was the first you heard of it. It was kind of flattering.
7: I mean, did you for the first time see it in the e-packet this morning, or did you hear about it yesterday?
5: No, I started getting text messages, and Kennedy wrote me and go, we sang to you, and I tape a special report every night for this show. And I tape it, and I'm going, they broke into song. It would be different if I was on the set.
7: It's amazing.
5: Yeah.
7: It's actually better because you were not on the set. It's completely unexpected. I feel like it's hard to get you on your birthday because you don't love celebrating you, which the country loves celebrating you.
5: Right.
7: But when you heard this, you were really taken aback.
5: I was flattered. I'm flattered, even though I think they did it because I don't like celebrating my birthday.
7: I completely agree. That's right. How Greg did it.
5: I don't think they were looking to flatter me. I think they were looking to annoy me.
7: I think, Greg, yeah, just get under your skin, make you a little uncomfortable.
5: Right. By the way, the Hollywood Reporter, I think, voted them a most influential show or something to that nature.
7: It's fair.
5: Yeah. So they have a whole bunch of stuff. I'm curious to see when that comes out, but I think that's going to be ranked soon. We'll see. Just a quick announcement. Coming up on May 30th, Reno, Nevada. I heard in Reno, Allison, Tom Shalhoub is going to be about 20 miles away. Jimmy Fail is going to be there the week before. For some reason, May is Fox Month.
7: In Reno.
5: Or May 30th is Fox Day.
7: So Tom Shalhoub is in Reno for a different show?
5: Yeah.
7: No way.
5: That is
7: epic planning.
5: Right, and he's great stand-up. I mean,
7: so I feel like we need to have a really great after party with our show and Tom's show.
5: That would be interesting, but we do have to get up the next day and get our butts home to the
7: our
5: Eastern time.
7: Our flight's at 5:30 in the morning, so I say we just don't go
5: to sleep. We're on the plane at 5:30?
7: Mm-hmm.
5: Are they allowed to fly that early?
7: Apparently so.
5: Wow. So go May 30th, BrianKilmeade.com. And then July 11th, they're going to be in Pensacola, Florida. And then the show switches to my new book, Uniting the States.
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12: Here's your Walla Walla Valley weather. Temperatures this morning in the 50s, around 60 in some areas. Look for the clouds to start clearing out by mid-morning and expect more wind today. As 15 to 20 miles per hour is forecasted, potential gusts up to 30. We'll have a high this afternoon of 76. Tonight, clear skies, still windy, overnight low of 49. But good news, we're going to have calmer winds for this weekend, with highs this weekend around 80. Stay up to date and stream us all weekend long on the Elkhorn mobile app.
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11: A huge win for the Republican Party and America. I'm Dave Anthony, Fox News. President Trump just posted that on Truth Social. As the GOP wins a legal challenge to a congressional redistricting voters in Virginia approved last month, it could have taken away up to four GOP House seats in the November elections.
14: Virginia State Supreme Court found Democratic lawmakers violated the state's demand that they take two votes in two separate sessions of the General Assembly before submitting a constitutional amendment to voters, and renders it null and void.
11: That's Fox's Jessica Rosenthal. California Democrats also got voters to approve redistricting to counter other Republican states redrawing maps to help the GOP in November. Tennessee approved its plan yesterday.
15: Make no mistake, this is going to be litigated.
11: Democratic State Rep Heidi Campbell is filing a lawsuit along with the NAACP trying to block the new maps there. While we wait for Iran to respond to a U.S. proposal to end the conflict, it targeted the United Arab Emirates again.
16: UAE air defenses were active this morning, shooting down two incoming missiles and three drones. They wounded three people.
11: Fox's Lucas Tomlinson in Dubai. The U.S. also launched airstrikes today on empty cargo ships trying to get past a U.S. blockade the day after the military bombed Iranian targets after missiles and drones were fired at three American Navy ships.
16: Iran launching its attack last night while the warships were making an outbound transit of the Strait of Hormuz. All the Iranian incoming was shot down, we're told.
11: We got the jobs report this morning. And the director of the National Economic Council, Kevin Hassett, tells Fox from the White House.
17: These are 2 months in a row of absolutely blockbuster numbers.
11: And though there was a slowdown in hiring last month from March, Fox's Madeline Rivera reports it was a lot better than expected.
18: This is a big jump from what economists had predicted. They had anticipated a gain of about 60,000 jobs. The Labor Department now reporting the job market grew by 115,000 in April. The unemployment rate was unchanged at 4.3%.
11: Stocks are rising in reaction. The Nasdaq surging to an all-time high this morning. 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
11: The truth is out there. The X-Files told us that on TV. And this morning, we got new UFO footage and details. Fox's Peter Ducey's at the White House.
22: This is the first big batch of UFO disclosure ordered by President Trump. Some of the clips and videos on there have popped up different places before. Some of them have not. All of these videos have gone live on war.gov/UFO, and a White House official tells Fox First, while past administrations sought to discredit or dissuade the American people, President Trump is focused on providing maximum transparency to the public, who can ultimately make up their own minds about the information contained in these files.
11: Quarantined passengers on a cruise stricken by a hantavirus outbreak will finally get off that ship tomorrow in the Canary Islands. The U.S. will fly the Americans on board home to be monitored.
23: Three people have died and several have fallen ill on board the ship, confirmed or suspected hantavirus cases, at least one new one. What's made things more complicated is that a few dozen people, including at least 6 Americans, had gotten off the ship before the hantavirus had been suspected, and they've had to be traced down.
11: Fox's Greg Palcott. A big change is coming for many on social media.
24: Instagram is ending encryption for direct messages between users, meaning the company can now access those messages. It was an optional feature launched 3 years ago, not used by many people, parent company Meta says. Users are prompted to download any messages or media from encrypted chats that they wish to keep, although Meta hasn't given a deadline for that or said what happens to the messages afterwards. It can potentially now gain access to Instagram conversations for targeted advertising, respond to subpoenas from law enforcement, and find and take down explicit deepfakes and non-consensual images. A new law requiring that takes effect May 19th. Chris Foster, Fox News.
0: Again on Wall Street, gains after the better-than-expected jobs report. The Dow's up 50 points. The Nasdaq surging up 350 on pace to a record close. I'm Dave Anthony. This is Fox News.
12: I'm Griffin Beach with your Walla Walla Valley News. Walla Walla County sheriffs have identified the owner of two dogs that killed sheep in the Walla Walla High School agricultural program and said the dogs have been surrendered and are currently at an animal shelter. The investigation's now been forwarded to the prosecutor's office, and the school is working on fundraising projects to replace the sheep. The city of Prescott's announced several infrastructure updates, including the repainting of parking lines on D Street, also removing curbing and replacing streetlights. Crews are also currently working through town to fill potholes and trim branches. And the America 250 Oregon Commission continues to hand out grants, and the latest round includes the Fraser Farmstead Museum in Milton Freewater, with the grant supporting the restoration of the McCoy Cabin, which was built in 1856 and is said to be the oldest structure in the county. Read more about these stories and get more news coverage at elkhornmediagroup.com. Also stay up to date with the Elkhorn mobile app.
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1: 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Brian Kilmeade.
5: One of the final hours of the week, and what a week we've had. We're watching some developments now. But number one, job numbers came in. It's unbelievable. They're virtually double what the experts projected. Market liked it, but they don't love it because it's countered by strife is popping up in Iran again because they're absolutely maniacs. They're maniacs. So they have a 14-point plan in their lap, and we see some battlings going on right now. We disabled another ship that tried to beat the blockade. That's not going to happen. And those people think that Trump doesn't want war. Yeah, you're right. But do you think he's really going to knuckle under and let Iran get the best of us? Not going to happen. Andrew Weiss joins us at the bottom of the hour. He is the vice president for studies at the Carnegie Endowment for International Peace, the James Family Chair there. Shannon Bream is standing by. I just got to remind you, the YouTube page is all anybody's talking about. It's almost, I wouldn't say, may soon it'll be better, but right, almost as talked about as the Trump Watch. YouTube.com/@TheBrianKilmeadeShow. Let's get to the big three.
3: Number three.
4: I don't take well to threats. They're going to find that out.
6: I'm deeply intimidated now. We arrest an illegal alien state in New York rather than detain them in the local community, in the local jail. Now she's going to force us to fly them out of the state to either Texas, Arizona, or state we have defense facilities.
5: So it's just going to cost everybody more money. And by the way, money's not going to stop it. There's plenty of money there. It is on. Hochul versus Holman. New York tries to implement radical new sanctuary laws, icing out ICE. Holman has a plan B, so look out.
3: Number two.
25: These maps are racist tools of white supremacy at the behest of the most powerful white supremacists in the United States of America, Donald J. Trump.
26: It is a form of Jim Crow terror. You know what you're doing. It's shameful.
5: Don't you ever get tired of the false racial claims when you lose a vote? Tennessee votes to redistrict up to 14. Up to 14 seats could be netted by Republicans since the Supreme Court justice ruling and the movement that was okayed over in Texas, countered by California. But now there's breaking news on Virginia. The Supreme Court said, back to the old maps.
3: Number one.
27: Washington Post story was kind of extraordinary. I mean, 75% of their missile program still intact. What they've been doing is taking stuff out of storage, basically. They still have about 70% of their missiles.
5: Yep. Iran's latest. U.S. and Iran trade fire at the Strait of Hormuz, and each claim the other shot first. We bring you the latest. Shannon, a lot of action in the Strait of Hormuz as we await an Iran reaction to our proposal. It looks like giving peace a chance, they're not taking it.
28: Back and forth yesterday, the president called our action a love tap. But it just keeps begging the question, who are we negotiating with? Is there a group at the table with our negotiators, the Steve Witkoff, Jared Kushner plan? Is that separate from the people who continue to fire on vessels in the Strait of Hormuz and try to gum that situation up? I'm sure the administration knows much more than we do. They've got deep inside intel. They know who they're talking to. But, you know, is it still so fractured within Iran that, you know, any peace deal would be very tenuous at best?
5: Yeah, I mean, who are we dealing with? And then you got to judge people by their actions, not by what they say anyway. So the president has got more to deal with. But I talked to General Jack Keane today, and he is not for it. He wasn't for the ceasefire. He says we would have been done with our targets by now. And he says that they do not think they're losing. They think that if they can survive, they'll rebuild and be back stronger, cut four.
7: Give President Trump the credit for starting this operation. After October the 7th, when the Israelis were obviously devastatingly attacked, it was a recognition that this region, it's got to change, and we're going to have to force that change, and Iran is behind everything that's happening there. And this president acted on that. Other presidents, admittedly, the threat wasn't quite as bad as it is now, but largely ignored.
5: So, and he says you'd have Cargill and his hostage. If they hit our Gulf state neighbors, you blow it up, and then you take out the targets and finish them off. Do you see that Washington Post report that says that they still have 70% of their launchers and missiles?
28: Yeah, and then you've got Iran's foreign minister out there on X saying, no, we've got even more than that. And saying, listen, every time we try to get to a diplomatic solution, the U.S. takes, quote, reckless military action against us, as if they're the victims and they want to try to get something done. And we're the aggressors and the ones in the ceasefire that are creating the problems. And so when I see that and I see, you know, just a very defiant tone from them, it makes me wonder how much closer we are to actually settling this thing.
5: I actually think we took a few steps back, but I think you have to escalate to de-escalate. I think that's where we're going to be heading. Let's talk about something a little bit closer to home, the gerrymandering madness. We know that Tennessee, a little bit of unrest yesterday as they vote to redistrict. And we also know Virginia had a major decision. Do you want to inform us?
28: Yeah, they did. The Virginia Supreme Court, we've been waiting on this because remember their House delegation was essentially viewed as 6-5 with one seat, you know, advantage to Democrats. They passed this referendum that they said was to, quote, restore fairness in voting and flip that map to 10-1. So taking away four seats that would have been red or viewed as Republican seats. And we knew that there from the beginning, there were big challenges to the procedural way that they did this. And the Virginia Supreme Court just dropped this opinion a short time ago saying it's null and void. You did not comply with the state constitution or state law. You knew you were doing that. And so even though this thing got passed, it doesn't matter. It's not legally valid. And so the old maps will be what have to rule for the midterm elections. So big win for Republicans there.
5: All right. So there was a New York Post estimated if you go back and forth, back and forth, back and forth, the court upholds Alabama, Tennessee and Louisiana and Florida. The Republicans, this is before the Virginia decision. The Republicans pick up 14 seats. I mean, you talk about a change in projection. I don't care what tradition says it. This is really has to make the experts take a step back.
28: It's really critical for Republicans. The big win for them essentially at the Supreme Court last week when they dropped that racially drawn race as the primary factor House district down in Louisiana, it then triggered all these other states, like you said, to Tennessee, Alabama, South Carolina, all of them and many others taking a look now at potentially undoing seats there. So the momentum has really shifted for Republicans just over the past week and a half or so with that decision out of the Supreme Court and the Virginia Supreme Court. Those numbers add up. Now, a lot of prognosticators out there will say, Republicans still have, you know, history is against you. You've got polling showing people are very upset about the economy. They don't support what's going on with Iran. So there's a lot of work to be done other than just changing redistricting. You've got to work on messaging, too.
5: All right. Here's Howard Enten on the Republicans. And if Donald Trump is like losing them because he's a lame duck, making controversial decisions, which I'm fully in support of, whatever that means, of Iran. But controversial in that it's not politically clearly advantageous to do an operation like this 6 months before an election. Cut 21.
8: I think there's this myth that's going on right now that, oh, Trump is really losing support among Republicans. Right now, nationally, we're talking about an approval rating on average of 84%. In 2022, his popularity rating was 76%, actually lower, right, when he wasn't in the presidency. In 2018, the last time he was president, 85%. That 85 looks a whole heck of a lot like this 84.
5: So that's something to keep in mind. You might say independents are key, and you're right. And you might say Democrats are dug in more than ever, and you're correct. But to say Republicans have checked out because some podcasters are mad at him, that is, they don't even register.
28: Yeah, the evidence doesn't seem to be there. And if you think about, you know, who's calling the shots, you look at that Indiana election this week, those primaries, and, you know, he had told those lawmakers, if you go against me on this redistricting idea, I'm coming after you, and flipped almost every one of those seats away from incumbents to people that were more supportive of and endorsed by President Trump. So, you know, folks will say he's still definitely the leader of this party and calling the shots, and you underestimate him, as another president said, at your own risk.
5: All right, so what are you going to be doing this weekend, Shannon?
28: We're going to definitely do Iran, but we're also going to preview the president's visit to China. And there are a lot of things at stake potentially in that visit. We've also got Grace Drexel with us. We had her with us last fall. She's an American citizen. Her dad is a pastor in China and was among those who were swept up with a number of religious leaders. She came on the show last fall asking for the president's help. They're reiterating that call. The president did indicate that he intends to bring up those human rights issues. And so she's going to be with us this weekend to talk about that. We've got the Ruthless Guys to talk about this Virginia ruling and the midterms more broadly. And we'll have you all covered.
5: You will. You'll definitely have us all covered. I'm going to be very curious to see if you're going to cover, if you're going to be covering what's going on now in the House. Mm-hmm. As the House comes back, it's going to be police week on Tuesday. We know that.
28: And they've got work to do.
5: Yeah, you got work to do. And the reconciliation package that the president says he wants by the first week in June, which is coming sooner than later. Yeah. And my thought is, do you think that they would get that done to fund the rest of DHS?
28: Well, listen, there's agreement that among Republicans for funding DHS and ICE, all of those things that got left out of the other deal that came together. But the problem is, who wants to add on what to these provisions? You've got talk about this $1 billion for security now related to the White House ballroom. And are Republicans going to be willing to go back to bat for that? This Save America Act, that keeps falling through the cracks. And a lot of the base is very angry about that. And it doesn't seem like the Senate is willing to try to go to the wall on that one. So they got a lot of things to figure out, whether they can tuck them into reconciliation, who's going to demand what, and whether you can get something passed in both the House and Senate. It's not just, you know, D versus R at this point. It's Senate versus House Republicans at this point.
5: So I'll tell you what, I've been fascinated by what's going on in California, from the governor's race to the mayor's race. You know, I get the sense, Shannon, it's a bigger story. I think the bigger story is that the jungle primary process has these guys against each other, a runoff to a run to an actual election. And we're getting to see the philosophies of both parties shoulder to shoulder, instead of here's my ad, here's my speech, here's my interview. They're able to debate it. Things like
28: debates have been fascinating.
5: They've been fascinating. And the answer is, if this is working, stay with your person.
28: Mm-hmm.
5: If it's not working, maybe you want to open up your eyes. Oh, well, this is mostly a Democratic state. Really? Well, how's that going? The report card is bad. So why would you put someone in that job that would continue to do a bad job? And Spencer Pratt sees that, and Steve Hilton is a legitimate alternative.
28: Yeah, but we see it over and over again. We cover these things, and then people do keep voting for stuff they say that they don't like, or or it isn't working.
5: So you're cynical.
28: I'm not as cynical. Okay, well, I don't know. I think there's a possibility, because I think those guys are hitting on very big cultural themes and moments where people are super frustrated. I think the ads that the Spencer Pratt team have put together are really, really well done, and they really dial into, you know, he's not running around like, oh, I love Trump and I'm MAGA. He might be, but he is not emphasizing that. He's emphasizing, was your house burned down and now you have nowhere to live, and these guys are out here, you know, being sort of let them eat cake. Moms and dads saying, oh my gosh, these people are shooting up drugs in front of my kids' school. Please don't make my kids walk through this stuff. I mean, very everyday real stuff that people are encountering in LA and beyond. The problem, I think, for California more broadly, for the conservative there, is that a lot of them have left. They've had a conservative flight over the last few years, especially during COVID. So has enough of a Republican base stuck around to make a difference in these statewide elections? I don't know.
5: True. Unless somebody's just going to vote for their welfare as opposed to their party.
28: But man, the debates they have been fun to watch. And I think you're right, flying under the radar a little bit.
5: Right. Because I think the blue states, and if I'm in the Republican Party, I say, listen, don't tell me over and over again, we're going to lose Chicago. You're not going to win New York. So there's no reason to really put any money behind it. I think you have an obligation to get your point across. So even if you get your 15, 25, 35, 40% and you lose an election, it shows you care enough about a city to try to win it. Mm-hmm. You can't keep on throwing the towel.
28: Yeah. And it wasn't that long ago. I'm old enough to remember when New York had a Republican mayor.
5: Yes.
28: A Republican governor. And so those things can happen with the right candidates, the right influx of, you know, all the events happening and the frustrations, and having a party or a candidate that can effectively speak to those things. I mean, you shouldn't cede the ground if you feel like you want conservatives to show up and fight.
5: Shannon, I think you're right. I also think these studies of people moving to South Carolina, Florida, Texas, and Tennessee might, and they're leaving the states you just talked about. That mm-hmm. might make it harder and harder. It might make it harder and harder for a Republican to break through because there's less Republicans than there were in that city from 20 years ago.
28: Yep. Yeah. And so it makes red places redder, blue places bluer. And, you know, what it ends up doing more broadly when you're talking about representatives coming here to D.C. to be in the House and Senate, they're much more aligned with the harder base in those districts, many of them, and it makes them unwilling to meet in the middle on anything here, as you could see, the gridlock. And, you know, the speaker, he can only lose a vote or two on these really, really critical issues, and it makes it feel like, you know, there's nothing here but gridlock. And so the president ends up taking a lot of executive action, which he knows is going straight to court, but it's the tool that he has that he can use.
5: Now, so your guest list is solidified. You got everybody?
28: No, and that's why I can't tell you the rest of, I mean, we're 90% of the way there. So, but why don't you tell me about your guest list?
5: Well, you know, it's so interesting. Chris Wallace used to come on Fridays. You had him on last mm-hmm. week, right?
28: Yes.
5: And mm-hmm. he used to sometimes be like, don't ask me about guests. Shannon Bream doesn't do that. She's like, you know, you ask me. Because you know what? It's fluid, number one.
28: We got till Sunday. We have a Dem senator that's pretty much on board and locked in, but we're trying to figure out whether our GOP voice is from the White House this week or is a GOP senator. And so once we lock one of those down, we can tell you.
5: Okay, great. I'm going to have Byron Donalds. Mm-hmm. I'm going to have Jameson Greer. He's mm-hmm. going to be joining us. Mm-hmm. I'm going to have Ben Shapiro and mm-hmm. Sage Steele. Did I forget anyone, Allison?
28: I love all, listen, my Sage Steele and I go way back.
5: Really?
28: My very first TV job where I got fired and they told me it was terrible and I would never make it in this business. Sage was my friend that helped me, you know, like pack up my stuff.
5: Wow. I didn't know that.
28: She is a friend from the way back, the OGs.
5: Well, you both showed them. How dare you? I think that happens to all of us at one point, Shannon.
28: Listen, not everybody sees your appeal. By the way, I didn't get to say happy birthday to you this week. I hope you're just going to continue celebrating and that your celebration on Sunday night will include a dance party on
5: right.
28: the show.
5: I will say this. My celebration ends Sunday with Mother's Day. I'm going to party it up until then.
28: Yeah, but you better have a good day planned.
5: All right, I will. Shannon, thanks so much. Have a
28: see
5: great
28: Sunday
5: show
28: night.
5: On Sunday. Back
28: okay,
5: in a moment.
28: Bye.
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19: I'm Dan Tessman at the KTL Sports Desk. Let's begin with a cancellation notice. The varsity softball doubleheader between Mack High and Burns, originally scheduled for today, has been called off. Meanwhile, over at College Place High School, the 19-2 girls varsity softball team is set to host Cascade High School from Leavenworth. Action gets underway at 2:15 this afternoon at the Mill Creek Sportsplex off Tossick Way in Walla Walla. The Walla Walla Community softball team looks to extend their four-game winning streak. The Warriors host Yakima Valley today for a conference doubleheader starting at 2 with another game at 4. In a historic milestone, the 13-6 Whitman College women's lacrosse team is headed to Southern California for their first ever NCAA tournament appearance. After topping Willamette to secure the NWC automatic bid, the Blues open against regional power Claremont Mud Scripps this Saturday at 1 p.m. Catch Fox Sports Radio weeknights at 10 on KTEL.
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0: things. You can abuse labor laws.
1: Yep.
0: You can pay people less than what they're worth.
1: Yep.
0: But you can't earn that, right? Since you didn't earn that, you have to create a myth of earning it.
2: Okay. There's so much crazy in that statement to think that she's even going to in Congress and then think she's going to run for Senate, let alone president. You already saw her foreign policy chops full flat on her face. So we should tell Jerry Seinfeld he cheated and abused labor laws when he became a billionaire. We should tell Michael Jordan he is not really worth $1 billion, even though he engineered those sneakers as his own Jordan brand. We know that he couldn't possibly lose all his money. He's a billionaire. I got to tell Oprah she's a fake and a fraud. She is not a billionaire because AOC says it's impossible. You can earn that money. See, that these people believe, that was so key what she said at the end. You can abuse labor laws and think you're worth that much money. No, in America, you got the right idea, you're lucky enough to be the talent, you maximize that talent, you make the most of that talent, and you hire other people.
3: Tina Kotek is destroying Oregon.
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6: News. I'm Therese Crowley. President Trump with remarks in the Rose Garden after saying Iran trifled with us and we blew them away. Iran's unsuccessful attack on three U.S. warships in the Strait of Hormuz and CENTCOM pounded Iran drone and missile launch sites. Secretary of State Marco Rubio in Italy.
7: If we fire a drone or a missile at our destroyer, what are we supposed to do? Let it hit it? We have to respond to it. We have to knock down the missile, and we have to knock out whatever it is that launched that missile.
6: With more U.S. airstrikes today on empty oil tankers trying to break through the blockade, firing rockets into their rudders to disable the ships. The Virginia Supreme Court rules the move to redistrict the Commonwealth to a 10-to-1 Democrat advantage was illegal, a Virginia justice quoting the Supreme Court against partisan gerrymandering. And the War Department has released the classified UFO files live at war.gov/UFO. 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
9: I'm Griffin Beach with your Walla Walla Valley News. Bill Freewater is looking to expand its footprint to accommodate a new water reservoir site. The plan is to expand by 8 acres near Southwest 8th Avenue, and it carries a $0 purchase price. It'll be discussed at the next Milton Freewater City Council meeting on Monday night. May is Wildfire Awareness Month, and the Oregon State Fire Marshal's asking Oregonians to work on defensible spaces and home hardening projects. They say that reducing combustible fuels within 5 feet of a home can be the difference between surviving a wildfire or a total loss. They recommend removing leaves, pine needles, and foliage, covering vents with wire mesh, moving combustibles away from structures, and keeping lawns green. And the Lower Monumental Lock and Dam Crossing will be closed next Tuesday for maintenance. Neighboring crossings will be available at Lower Granite and Little Goose Dams. You can read more about these stories and get more of today's news coverage at elkhornmediagroup.com.
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9: Here's your Walla Walla Valley weather. Temperatures this morning in the 50s, around 60 in some areas. Look for the clouds to start clearing out by

0: Mid-morning and expect more wind today as 15 to 20 miles per hour is forecasted. Potential gusts up to 30. We'll have a high this afternoon of 76. Tonight, clear skies, still windy, overnight low of 49. But good news, we're going to have calmer winds for this weekend with highs this weekend around 80. Stay up to date and stream us all weekend long on the Elkhorn mobile app.
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5: This product has intoxicating effects and may have a form of marijuana can impair concentration, coordination, and judgment. 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

0: Kilmeade.
1: We did a story at The Insider right after Yevgeny Prigozhin's mutiny a few years ago. Remember that, of the Wagner operative. And we canvassed the opinion of FSB, GRU, SVR, Interior Ministry, expecting to hear, oh, this treasonous act, you know, we must kill and we must put this down. In fact, we found two different responses. Number one, indifference. We don't care. You know, it's this guy or the other guy, whatever. Things are terrible here in Russia. This war is going horribly. Or enthusiasm. We'd much rather Prigozhin than Putin. So Putin has a real crisis on his hands, because I'm not saying there's going to be a coup tomorrow, but what he has in the ranks, including of his security apparatus, the Siloviki, disaffection and demoralization. And any intelligence officer can tell you, when that's starting to hit, you become a leaky ship, and you become very susceptible to foreign recruitment and to, frankly, penetration, which is how the Ukrainians are going in there and blowing up Russian generals all the time, which is making Putin very paranoid about a possible coup.
2: So Michael Weiss weighing in, he's editor of The Insider, and he joins us now about what's happening. We don't really know what... Andrew Weiss. Andrew Weiss joins us now. Andrew, we don't really know what's going on inside Russia, but we get the sense that he's bulking up security because he knows his security is an issue, and he lost 35,000 troops last month.
3: Hey, Brian. So it's Michael Weiss's namesake, Andrew Weiss. It's great to be with you. I would be a little cautious about the flurry of reports. Like, there's no doubt that things are not going well on the battlefield for Russia. But, you know, we have to be really cautious that we, you know, frankly, don't have great information or insight into what's happening in the Kremlin these days. It's a black box. This is not a leaky organization. There's very little information that sort of trickles out into the public realm. It's a security state. It's run by guys who were, you know, hardcore KGB veterans or FSB officers. They fight with each other all the time. That's not new. And, you know, last point is they're fighting against a very formidable foe, Ukraine. And the Ukrainians are great at getting inside the Russians' heads and making them feel miserable. And so this hubbub about whether Putin's sleeping in a bunker or whether he's too scared to have a parade on Red Square, that's just a great illustration, I think, of how the Ukrainians are masters at rattling Vladimir Putin's cage.
2: But they are helping out the Iranians, aren't they?
3: Yeah, that is definitely true. I think Vladimir Putin, there was a report overnight in The Economist magazine that indicated that Russia has potentially been offering the Ukrainians a more advanced type of drone that we've seen be very effective on the battlefield in Ukraine. But at the same time, Vladimir Putin does not want to alienate Donald Trump. He sees that Donald Trump is a mercurial person, that, you know, he can flip from one position to the other just, you know, from hour to hour. And he thinks that he can use Donald Trump to get what he wants, which is, you know, for us to kind of force the Ukrainians to surrender and to give up their independence. I think Putin's wrong about that. I think he's not likely to be able to instrumentalize the White House to get what he wants, but he's not gonna give that up as a possibility.
2: Right. So the Economist pointed out that they got about 5,000. They have a short range fiber optic drones that are tough to counter, that they would be giving to Iran. And I'll tell you what, the one thing is pretty clear: they're able to do some damage to our bases because of the satellite information the Russians were able to give. Don't you think that is a fact?
3: Yeah, so we've seen, I think, disturbing reports of both Russia and China providing limited support to Iran. It's something that the administration has tried to downplay, I think, in a rather clumsy way. You've seen Donald Trump, Pete Hegseth, and other senior figures in the White House team keep saying, oh, it hasn't really made a big difference because, you know, we continue to be very successful on the battlefield. But the short reality is that, you know, Russia is trying to help Iran kill American soldiers. That's completely unacceptable. And I think it's a mistake for the White House to downplay it.
2: You know, it's interesting. The president goes, well, aren't we doing that with Ukraine? The president's almost rationalizing Russia's role.
3: Yeah, no, he's using Vladimir Putin's talking points. And then, you know, the Russians have, you know, in their, you know, clever way have said, well, if you just stopped helping Ukraine, I'm sure we can work this out. So, you know, the United States is helping Ukraine because it's in our interest. It's in our national interest. And, you know, that's not because it's a favor. And we're not doing it because we're cynical. You know, we're doing it because Russia invaded without any, you know, reason and has been, you know, essentially conducting a genocidal war for more than 4 years. Like, Americans should be angry about that. And the United States should not be, you know, in the business of, you know, helping Russia be victorious in Ukraine. And unfortunately, this administration's policy has given Putin confidence that he can wait out Ukraine, that time's on his side, and that it's just a matter of time between the U.S. either stops supporting Ukraine, that the Europeans don't have the schlitz to help them, you know, in terms of their military requirements. And it's just fostered a sense of confidence among Vladimir Putin and his top support, advisors.
2: Which we know is not the case, because they've already generated and engineered their own long-range missiles. They've already gotten Starlink to stop providing any service to the Russians. That allowed them to make great progress. And now they've engineered robots that have entire Russian units surrendering to them. They're not going anywhere, Ukraine.
3: Yeah, 100%, Brian. And I think that, you know, the administration pretty early on bought into the argument that it was just a matter of time before Ukraine was forced to surrender. You know, we've seen that Russia has now created its own worst nightmare right on its doorstep. It's got a permanently aggrieved Ukraine that's going to be well-armed and determined never to let this happen again. It's reanimated NATO and the European partners, the United States and allies, to rearm. And Russia has lost, you know, hundreds of thousands of people in a senseless war. So Vladimir Putin is not invincible. And the president keeps, you know, saying things like Ukraine doesn't have the cards. And then every day we see things get blown up due to these, you know, as you say, remarkable defense technological advancements that Ukraine has pioneered. And, you know, we have a lot to learn from them. And we've seen in the war in Iran that, you know, there's a lot of new technology out there on the battlefield, and we're not ready for it. And Ukraine is the place where, you know, a lot of those innovations are being seen every day. And they want to be our friend. They want to be a partner. Russia just doesn't fit in that category. Russia's a longtime adversary of the United States, and there's just not a prospect for the U.S. and Russia to suddenly become partners on the world stage, unfortunately.
2: Yeah, it isn't. And they had every opportunity to do it, and they don't seem to understand that, or they don't want to understand that. So let's talk about Iran. It looks like the skirmishes show me that they're not close to signing any type of deal that would be acceptable to the Trump team. I want you to hear Mike Pompeo. I think he's on the money, cut 10.
0: It wouldn't surprise me if they can figure out a way to keep their economy running for months and months. We've seen Chairman Kim do it in North Korea. We've seen they'll put their own people in absolute poverty and protect themselves at any cost. And they'll kill people if they have to do it. So that doesn't surprise me terribly.
2: They're looking to outlast us. And the CIA says, as bad as things are, they could outlast us through the midterms by just holding out.
3: Yeah, it's a similar situation that we've seen, you know, the Russians facing, which is Ukraine wins by not losing. And, you know, I hope that people look at the situation in the Middle East and are, you know, asking some tough questions. Like, what's the strategy here? And is there, you know, a timeline and a price that's worth paying? We've been in a, you know, very difficult relationship with Iran now, you know, since the late 1970s. It's not a pushover country. And I think, you know, the administration needs to be able to explain to the American people how they got us into this mess and if they have a credible plan for getting us out.
2: Well, degrading one of America's premier enemies is a good objective. Degrading and destroying a regime that just killed about between 30 and 40,000 of their people. Here's General Keane on what should be next. Cut 6.
4: In my judgment, I think we got to see reality for what it is. We should go back and execute Project Freedom, take the Strait of Hormuz away from the Iranians, secure it and open it for navigation, and also at some point get some assistance in doing that. And then we have to unleash the Israelis. They have a very comprehensive bombing campaign that they're going to conduct that deals with leadership, it deals with energy, it deals with all the weapon systems we still have to go through.
2: So he says you keep Carg Island as a asset. Cut seven.
4: We have an ace here up our sleeve, so to speak. It's Carg Island, and we're obviously blocking it now from any transport coming out of there, and that represents 90%, you know, of their oil resources. So we can hold Carg Island hostage. If you're going to attack Qatar's natural gas or the Saudis or the UAE's oil fields, we're going to begin to take Carg Island away from you. In terms of physical destruction. Right. And we communicate that to them very, very clearly, unequivocally, what the intent is here.
2: And he says there is an arms program in the process of getting the people some arms. What are your thoughts about that, Andrew Weiss?
3: Brian, I think we're hearing a repeat of the kind of magical thinking that you know, prompted President Trump to make this impulsive decision to launch a war against Iran. At the end of February, you know, there was a presumption in the wake of the successful abduction of Venezuelan leader Maduro that, you know, we would see Iran, you know, be very easily sort of toppled, the Iranian regime toppled. And that clearly didn't happen. And I think it's unfortunate that people are continuing to suggest that there's a silver bullet or a quick fix to this problem. You know, previous presidents have all, you know, been prepared to go to war and fight Iran, but they've also always been very cautious about the limitations of U.S. power in the region and be careful not to expose the limitations of our power. I think, unfortunately, the strategy that this administration's pursuing has done exactly that. It's created huge tensions between between the United States and our longtime allies and partners in the region, countries like Saudi Arabia and others that are really worried that the United States is, you know, creating more problems than it's solving. And I think this is, you know, this is going to be an open-ended problem, unfortunately. I don't expect it to end anytime soon, despite, you know, the continued indications from the president and others that it's just another day or two and we're going to have this thing fixed. That's just, I think, patently misleading.
2: Yeah, I think it's not a day or two. I think maybe the ceasefire was probably a mistake. I think with the thing that's different, I think, is they've already eliminated about between 40 and 80. It's hard to get a number of their leaders. And the other thing is the Israelis are involved, and their intelligence has shown over the last 3 years is impeccable. And I think that their air power can handle it, and we could reopen the strait and then bring them to the table. I think they'd be much more pliable to something that we can deal with.
3: Yeah, it just, you know, it comes back to, you know, we're in a pain contest, and I'm not sure that the United States can absorb the kind of pain that Iran seems to be willing to dish out, as well as the impact it's having on the global economy by keeping the strait closed.
2: What do you see next with Cuba?
3: You know, I think the administration has done a lot of work to try to rattle longtime foes of the United States and to suggest that, you know, the U.S. is prepared to unleash all the attributes of our national power against them. There was a period in the first year of the administration, sort of culminating in the operation to seize Maduro, where I think all of that was creating a lot of worry in, you know, places like Havana. But the results of the Iran war, I think now, are sort of making countries that, you know, breathe a sigh of relief that the United States might not be able to push on so many fronts at the same time. And that it really is, you know, there's a real risk of overextension. And that's been something, again, that just, it gets back to the sort of spur of the moment, seat of the pants approach that this administration has adopted in its foreign policy. And then, frankly, the process of having an administration where the senior most advisors see themselves as being limited to providing options to the president, as opposed to providing candid advice and disagreeing with him and sort of restraining him when they think, you know, he's getting ahead of where U.S. capabilities and ambitions actually,
2: it's interesting.
3: The sort of inability to match means and ends.
2: But if you believe the reports, Kane was providing options, but also said, you know, this is going to be tough. And the vice president wasn't aboard. I don't think he even denies that he was aboard on going after Iran, where it looks like Secretary of Defense Pete Hegseth was, as well as Cooper thought he had a good plan for that, as did almost every CENTCOM commander for the last 40 years. So that is the push and pull you expect on an effective administration, isn't it?
3: Yeah, I'm not so sure that describes how, you know, these these meetings are going. I think the president has really been in this administration, unlike the first time he was at the White House, he really is resistant to people who don't agree with him. And I think the incentive structure of how to stay on the president's good side is to be as agreeable and supportive as possible. And, you know, we've seen him, you know, basically, you know, staff senior positions with people who either far less experience or, you know, far less political stature than he did the first time around.
2: I had people who really didn't like him the first time around. I think I liked General Kelly, but he was not a Trump fan, and he was his chief of staff. And the first Secretary of Defense, not a fan.
3: Well, I mean, it's up to you to compare, you know, General Mattis and Pete Hegseth in terms of experience and the caliber of their ability to be serious advisors to the president. It seems to be pretty stark.
2: Yeah, Mattis had much more experience. I think that also, you know, just Mattis was not on board. I think the president did a better job staffing with people that understand what he wanted them to do. And he does get pushback. And, you know, even though he doesn't love it, but he made it clear with J.D. Vance, made it clear in the meeting, this could be tough. And he did not want to do Maduro. Either did J.D. Vance.
3: Yeah, I mean, these are tough calls. And I think that, you know, anytime, you know, president of the United States is putting our men and women in harm's way, like that's the weightiest responsibility that any, you know, commander in chief can have. And, you know, the United States is not, you know, we're not a soda machine where we simply just push a button and things happen around the world. And I think that, as I said, the first year of this administration's tenure, this, you know, sort of gave, I think, a degree of, you know, fostered a degree of overconfidence about the ability to solve tough problems overnight. And, you know, Iran is, you know, one of the toughest problems any president has ever faced.
2: And he's certainly addressing it. Andrew Weiss, thanks so much.
3: Hey, thank you, Brian. Great to be with you.
2: Yeah, back in a moment.
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15: 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The Sheep Detectives is a witty new breed of mystery. Hugh Jackman stars as George, a shepherd who reads detective novels to his beloved sheep. But when a mysterious incident disrupts life on the farm, the sheep realize they must become the detectives.
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1: Hey, we are back. Don't forget to watch One Nation Sunday at 10 o'clock Eastern Time, all right? So amongst my guests, Brett Baer is going to be joining us, new book and breaking news. Sage Steele is going to be tackling a lot of events like what is happening in the mayor's race is so much bigger than just who's the next mayor of Los Angeles, and she's going to explain. I got Byron Donalds breaking down gerrymandering and people saying this is all about racism. How does that guy who's likely to be the next governor of Florida feel about that? And then we're going to talk to Ben Shapiro. He's going to be joining us too. And my first time interviewing Jameson Greer, one of the quiet MVPs of this administration. All right, so don't miss that Sunday at 10, and always keep it here on the Brian Kilmeade Show.

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1: Here's your Walla Walla Valley weather. Temperatures this morning in the 50s, around 60 in some areas. Look for the clouds to start clearing out by mid-morning and expect more wind today, as 15 to 20 miles per hour is forecasted. Potential gusts up to 30. We'll have a high this afternoon of 76. Tonight, clear skies, still windy, overnight low of 49. But good news, we're going to have calmer winds for this weekend with highs this weekend around 80. Stay up to date and stream us all weekend long on the Elkhorn mobile app.
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4: Another setback for Democrats. I'm Carmen Roberts, Fox News. The Virginia Supreme Court just erased a voter-approved Democratic redistricting plan that had targeted four Republican-held U.S. House seats. The court ruled state lawmakers violated procedural requirements when they placed the constitutional amendment on the ballot.
5: And for that reason, they say the congressional district maps issued by the court in 2021, they've got to use for the upcoming congressional election. This was a state matter. Virginia's Supreme Court made this decision. It's not out of the realm of possibility that challengers to this decision would try to get to the Supreme Court to say that there is some U.S. constitutional violation in the way that this ruling was made.
4: Fox's Shannon Bream. The ruling, combined with a recent U.S. Supreme Court decision severely weakening the Voting Rights Act, has supercharged the Republicans' congressional gerrymandering advantage heading into this year's midterm elections. The country's top Republican, President Trump, says he's winning on another front as U.S. carried out more airstrikes today.
6: This time targeting several empty, very large crude containers, ships that were trying to break the blockade and head to Iranian ports. Yesterday, three U.S. guided missile destroyers were transiting the Strait of Hormuz when they came under attack from Iranian missiles and drones. CENTCOM says none of the U.S. warships were hit, but they had to take evasive measures and shoot down the incoming threat.
4: Fox's Jennifer Griffin. A modest win for the U.S. economy last month as employers added 115,000 jobs, exceeding expectations, with the unemployment rate remaining steady at 4.3%.
7: Still, manufacturers cut 2,000 jobs, and over the past year, manufacturing has lost 66,000 jobs. Construction, transportation, and healthcare industries all added jobs last month.
4: Fox's Jared Halperin. 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
4: The U.S. State Department says it's arranging a repatriation flight for the safe return of American passengers aboard the Dutch cruise ship impacted by the hantavirus outbreak.
11: The MV Hondius, the site of a deadly hantavirus outbreak with more than 140 passengers and crew on board, is expected to reach a Spanish island off the coast of West Africa this weekend. 17 of those on board are Americans. At least three passengers have died and several others are sick.
4: Fox's Tanya J. Powers. Mourners in Chicago are remembering John Bartholomew, a 38-year-old police officer killed in the line of duty, allegedly by Alfonso Talley.
12: During Talley's initial hearing last week for killing Officer Bartholomew and nearly killing his partner, the judge had to pause the proceedings to tell the 26-year-old to stop giggling. Last month, Alfonso Talley was arrested after viciously beating a woman at a Dollar General store during a robbery. He told police he had swallowed drugs and needed to go to the hospital, but when he got there, he somehow got a gun and shot both Officer Jonathan Bartholomew and his partner before making a run for it. Talley was already a 7-time convicted felon, and at the time, he was facing charges for another 4 violent felonies. But under Illinois Safety Act that eliminated cash bail, a judge had let Talley back out on the streets.
4: Fox's Garrett Tenney in Chicago. And World Cup ticket prices are reaching stratospheric levels.
2: A little more than 2 months away from the championship match of the 2026 World Cup on Fox, prices for tickets to the final in East Rutherford, New Jersey have spiked again. Top-tier seats, triple the cost, previously $10,990, now $32,970. Congress is taking note. Two Democrats from New Jersey wrote FIFA President Gianni Infantino Thursday and accused soccer's governing body of opaque pricing, shifting rules, and potentially deceptive practices. World Cup kicks off on Fox TV June 11th. Jared Max, Fox News.
4: And I'm Carmen Roberts, and this is Fox News.
1: I'm Dan Tessman with your Walla Walla Valley News Update. The Walla Walla County Sheriff's Office has identified James Dunleavy as the owner of two dogs responsible for a devastating attack on Walla Walla High School's agriculture program. 15 sheep were killed and 2 others seriously injured. The dogs have been surrendered to the Blue Mountain Humane Society while prosecutors review potential charges. The Fraser Farmstead Museum in Milton Freewater has secured a grant from the America 250 Oregon Commission to restore the McCoy Cabin, built in 1856. It's believed to be the oldest standing structure in Umatilla County. The restoration will be a community effort, serving as a hands-on workshop to teach traditional preservation techniques to local volunteers. The Lower Monumental Lock and Dam Crossing near Colotus will be closed next Tuesday for maintenance. All vehicle and pedestrian traffic will be suspended. If you usually cross there, plan to use Lower Granite or Little Goose instead. For more, go to ElkhornMediaGroup.com.
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1: Oh, hot damn, Trump released the UFO files. And some of them are so convincing, Democrats already offering stimulus checks. Yeah, the good news is they're not going to kill us. The bad news is we have to pay for their health care and let them vote in the upcoming elections. A big Friday on Fox Across America with your main man, Jimmy Failla. We're stacking the deck, a little bit of a ladies' night vibe. Lydia Moynihan, superstar financial correspondent at the New York Post. She's going to be in studio. And dig this, my wife, Jenny Failla. The man Donald Trump says is my better half.
2: That is a fact check false.
1: I don't believe it. I think she's overrated. I'm going to confront her on this in studio. Jenny's closing the show. I will confront her on the fact that I am the better looking Failla.
3: You got some big testicles to pull this off, bro.
1: No, it's just that I'm married. I don't really have any use for them. 888-788-9910 is our phone number today and every day. The rules are the same. You could be a Republican. We don't care. Be a Democrat, Libertarian, Independent. Doesn't matter. Just don't be a... Happy Friday, everybody. I'm in a great mood because I'm getting the hell out of New York after this. I'm going out to Omaha, Nebraska. We're going to be at the Astro in La Vista tomorrow night. It's not sold out yet. Streak is over. You can get in. It's exciting. Let's go hang out in Nebraska tomorrow night. Seats are available at foxacrossamerica.com if you want to come hang. And then, of course, we're back in New York next week. We got a little Mother's Day before that, so I should start out today by wishing all the moms a happy Mother's Day. But as we get underway, I don't know that the story is about my mom, although some people who've met her do think she's from another planet. I want to talk about some of the UFO stuff, which is very real. I also want to talk about some of the backlash going on right now in our politics, which is very fake. Okay, the Virginia Supreme Court ruled last night that their redistricting plan is unconstitutional and they cannot give themselves a 9-seat advantage in the district. Now, I know the Democrats are so mad. Now, if you remember this, just so we're on the same page, okay, Virginia is a 50-50 split, okay, 6/10 of a point. Decide the voting margin in Virginia. 6/10 of a point, not even a whole point. But the Democrats redistricted their state and gave themselves a 10-1 advantage.
4: That's not right.
1: And then lectured you about democracy. And the question on the ballot, and this is the reason it got reversed, is the question on the ballot was not a legitimate question. It was, do you support fair elections? So if you voted and said, yeah, I support fair elections, that meant you were supporting a radical redistricting.
5: What a fraud.
1: So now they're yelling about democracy and Jim Crow, just the way these nutbags are yelling about the redrawing down in Louisiana, where they said you cannot have constitutional law enforced if we're trying to do so on behalf of racial lines. And I find all of this so funny. Because, again, it's another example of people not living in the same moment as the rest of us. Have you ever played tag with a little kid, like a two-year-old? Okay, so you're playing tag with a two-year-old, and they go, okay, I'm hiding, but they don't go anywhere. They just put their hands over their eyes, and they're just standing in the middle of the kitchen. And you're like, yeah, that's not how hide-and-seek works. The Democrats are doing the same thing right now. They're like, okay, we're getting Jim Crowed. And they pretend we're getting Jim Crowed. But we're like, yeah, that's not how Jim Crow works. They burn down your house. They violently attack you. They charge you a poll tax, a literacy clause, okay, a grandfather clause. You know, there's all kinds of chicanery. And the Democrats should know because the Democrats were the party of Jim Crow.
6: He knows what he's talking about.
1: They were called the Dixiecrats. But because they were trying to do two things, one, manipulate the redistricting game, which is something that started here in New York in 2022 and has since gotten out of control. And the Democrats thought it might give them about a 10-seat advantage heading into the midterms.
7: Wrong.
1: This could end with a 23-seat advantage for Donald Trump and the Republicans after all that underhanded race baiting chicanery the Democrats pulled. Oh, it's great. But I want to play you this clip. This is Chris Hayes. He's the one on MSNBC, the short hair and the glasses. You know the guy with the short hair and the glasses on MSNBC? What's the guy's? Rachel Maddow. He's the one who looks like Rachel Maddow. Anyway, here it is, clip 25.
4: Again, the only thing we've learned here is you sort of fire with fire, and you got to sort of battle back to par, which is what Democrats had done until with the assistance of the Trump Supreme Court, the southern states are now trying to mow down every black Congress member in the Old South.
1: Mow down Congress members?
5: You ought to be ashamed of yourself.
1: Is anybody following this? By the way, just so we're clear with the mowed down black Congress members, okay, one of these districts that got redrew has a black woman running for the Republican Party versus a white male in the Democrat Party. And are the Democrats who are concerned about black congressmen getting mowed down telling people to endorse the black woman?
7: The answer would be no.
1: Do you remember during the election when Barack Obama got in trouble because he was at an event in Chicago and he lectured the black men about not supporting the sister? They got a sister on the ballot. I don't want to hear that you're not turning up to vote for the sister. She shares all the background and the same views and needs that you guys have. And the black men looked at him like,
8: not even close.
1: They're like, wait, the woman who bragged about locking people up for smoking weed and then ran for president by saying that she smoked weed in college while listening to Tupac and Biggie?
9: Kamala is a lying sociopath. Fact checked.
1: Never mind. She really did that, number one. But number two, Tupac and Biggie didn't put out an album until 10 years after Kamala Harris graduated college.
10: She is a fraud, a phony, a woman without a moral core, a regular two-faced, mealy-mouthed politician who swings with the wind.
1: But understand this. Obama, who showed up and said, hey, you got to vote for the sister. Do you know what he did in the Virginia gubernatorial race? He campaigned against the sister. Okay? Winsome Sears, black woman, on the ballot for the Republican Party. I repeat, did Obama campaign for the black woman?
7: The answer would be no.
1: Did he tell the black men you got to support her because she's a sister like you?
7: The answer would be no.
1: Guys, identity politics is a fraud. It's not about what you identify as a person. It's what you identify as a voter.
11: Bingo.
1: So when Chris Hayes says they're mowing down black lawmakers, something tells me Chris Hayes is not out there campaigning for the black congresswoman who's running against a white man in the Democrat Party. I don't know that he threw his support behind my man Wesley Hunt in the Texas primary going up against that moonbat James Tallarico. Now, Wesley Hunt didn't beat out the other two white dudes. Unfortunately, I love Wes Hunt. He'll be back on this show. We're not fair weather people. We love Wes Hunt. Okay, but Chris Hayes wasn't out there stumping for Wes Hunt because he was concerned with black Congress people. He's concerned with Democrats. That's the point. Okay, we don't know if the aliens are real. We know these are, you know, unidentified aerial phenomena. They could be military technology. You know, the most concrete evidence they showed us were from the Apollo 12 and Apollo 17 missions. As you see like three bright dots over the moon. For all I know, that could be some dust on Stanley Kubrick's camera lens. I don't know. I'm like 50-50 on the moon. I know people get mad at me for that. They're like, what are you, stupid? I'm like, no, what are you, stupid? How come we went to the moon in 1969, but we can't go back right now?
12: I think he's got a point.
1: They're like, oh, we can only go up in orbit at the moment because the old spacesuits aren't compatible with the new spacecraft. We just can't, you know.
13: Oh, I guess we have some issues.
1: How do you buy that? I legitimately don't buy that. I mean, you could convince me I'm an idiot, and I'm willing to say that, so I'm not, like, going to the mattresses on this one. But it does look a little silly that you went in 1969, you went all the way up till 1972, and now we can't go back. It's just weird. Is there any other faction of technology that's gone backwards by that much? And we all know the answer is, but whatever. Are the aliens real? Could be. I don't particularly buy it because I have a hard time swallowing the idea that they're capable of flying here from 5 light years away, but they don't know how to land yet. It's just weird to me that they'd fly over and, you know, all of that jazz. Unless they came here and they know how to land, but they spent 5 minutes on Twitter and they were like, you know, these people are crazy. They're all walking around looking at these tiny screens, taking pictures of their dinner. It's like an odd proof of life video. I don't know that we want to stick around. Maybe we'll go hit some other planet. Maybe. Or maybe, just maybe, they saw all the play acting in the Democrat Party. And they were like, I can't take this species seriously. Okay, they told us they were protecting democracy. Then they arrested their opponent in the middle of a political election. They told us they were protecting democracy, but after they arrested him, the FBI raided his house on fake classified document charges. They told us they were protecting democracy, but after they arrested their opponent, raided his house, they shot at the guy. They told us they were protecting democracy, but after they arrested their opponent, raided his house, shot at the guy, they sued to take him off the ballot in the middle of an election year. They told us they were protecting democracy, but after they arrested the guy, raided his house, shot at him, sued to take him off the ballot, they decided he was still winning in the polls, so they kicked his opponent off the ballot with nobody getting any say. And they told us they were protecting democracy, but after arresting their opponent, raiding his house, shooting at him, suing to take him off the ballot, replacing his opponent without any say, they installed another opponent without giving voters any say.
9: Democrats are so full of crap.
1: So could aliens be real? Yes. But are they going to land anytime soon? Not as long as the Democratic Party is out there.
0: The show that welcomes people from both sides of the aisle.
8: I don't care where you come from. 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I don't care how smart you are. I don't care how dumb you are.
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6: I'm Dan Tessman at the KTL Sports Desk. Let's begin with a cancellation notice. The varsity softball doubleheader between Mack High and Burns, originally scheduled for today, has been called off. Meanwhile, over at College Place High School, the 19-2 girls varsity softball team is set to host Cascade High School from Leavenworth. Action gets underway at 2:15 this afternoon at the Mill Creek Sportsplex off Tossick Way in Walla Walla. The Walla Walla Community softball team looks to extend their four-game winning streak. The Warriors host Yakima Valley today for a conference doubleheader starting at 2 with another game at 4. In a historic milestone, the 13-6 Whitman College women's lacrosse team is headed to Southern California for their first ever NCAA tournament appearance. After topping Willamette to secure the NWC automatic bid, the Blues open against regional power Claremont Mud Scripps this Saturday at 1 p.m. Catch Fox Sports Radio weeknights at 10 on KTEL.
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8: It's time for this week's Walla Walla Public Schools Focus on Education. Here's Mark Higgins.
9: Health Services Director Stacy Havman says measles concerns remain in the community. She says vaccination is the best preventative measure.
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9: In celebration of Teacher Appreciation Week, Wahai teacher Lady Martinez reunited with her former fourth grade teacher, Deborah Ambler, after 26 years, thanking her for inspiring her to become a teacher.
11: Very thankful that I had that support, that mentor that always believed in me.
9: And finally, class of 2026 senior Evie Sarley was active in various committees, clubs, and sports. She's thankful for her time at Walla Walla High School.
12: It's been amazing to take advantage of the various AP and honors courses because I think that those have really helped me prepare myself to succeed during my college years.
8: And that's Walla Walla's focus on education.
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0: like I'm a freaking show pony over here. Joel just goes, do your thing. Like he threw glitter on my face and put a saddle on me during the commercial break. It's Fox Across America with Jimmy Failla. We're about to do the 100-meter hurdles. We got a busy day coming up. Lydia Moynihan, Jenny Failla. Then I'm going back on the road. Reno, if you're listening on KKFT or KSVL, okay, we have to sell out that venue again, the Bartley Ranch. That's a Saturday night show. Those seats are available at foxacrossamerica.com. Maryland's going to sell out whether we like it or not. Those people are rowdy, and we are going to AC&T Fried Chicken. This is a campaign promise we made literally the week this show launched. Okay, we've been talking about AC&T Fried Chicken, so we got to work that out. And then all the July shows are in California. It's Napa, Monterey, and, of course, the Grove in Anaheim. We go July 17th, we're in Monterey. July 18th, we're in Napa. July 25th, we are in Anaheim. It's going to be a banger. I'm bringing the Failas. Let's go. August, we go to San Antonio and Rockford, Illinois. And those tickets all available to see the show pony at foxacrossamerica.com. All right, the best comedy right now is, of course, not coming courtesy of me. It is coming from a woman by the name of Kamala Harris. And the more you listen to Kamala Harris talk, the more you realize she was only running for president because it comes with a designated driver.
1: I agree with that.
0: She is what the kids call a hot mess. But as stupid goes, I put her at like a 9 on a scale of 1 to AOC.
2: AOC is a dope.
0: Let me give you a couple of these, because AOC went viral for all the wrong reasons and knocked Kamala off the back pages. Kamala did an event yesterday in Vegas, and it was embarrassing. And it was trending pretty hard when we got off the air yesterday. And then AOC sat down on a podcast and...
3: That was a hot mess inside a dumpster fire, inside a train wreck.
0: Here's AOC. Just doing a little racial pandering. Clip 9.
4: And how Black Americans really created democracy in
5: this
4: country.
5: That's exactly right.
4: How they literally made something from nothing.
0: There's nothing funnier to me than stupid people who think they're smart. She goes, Black Americans really created democracy? And the white woman goes, that's right. That's exactly right.
6: You can't handle the truth.
0: Okay, we're not knocking Black Americans, but if you've ever seen a picture of the framers of our Constitution, if they're Black, they're also the reason Kendrick Lamar wrote a song called They Not Like Us, okay? Because they are not a very conventional Black, to put it mildly. But AOC wasn't done there. She went on to declare that you can't legitimately make $1 billion. You have to break the law. And again, the problem with racial pandering, the problem with identity politics, is sometimes it gets you in hot water because you show your hand as a racist. Do you know how many Black billionaires exist? Like a lot. Okay, but let me name the ones you've heard of. Okay, just off the top of my head, Oprah Winfrey is a billionaire. Tyler Perry is a billionaire. Beyonce's a billionaire. Jay-Z's a billionaire. Michael Jordan's a billionaire. LeBron James is a billionaire. Kanye West is a billionaire, but that can change depending on what he tweets.
7: Shut up.
0: Okay. Tiger Woods is a billionaire. Are you going to tell me Tiger Woods would break the law? Well, all right. You got me there. But here is AOC trying to say billionaire wealth is not legitimate. Clip 8.
4: There's a certain level of wealth and accumulation that is unearned, right? You can't earn $1 billion.
5: That's right.
4: You just can't earn that.
5: That's exactly correct.
4: You can get market power. You can break rules. You can do all sorts of things. You can abuse labor laws.
5: Yep.
4: You can pay people less than what they're worth.
5: Yep.
4: But you can't earn that, right?
5: That's right.
4: And so you have to create a myth that since you didn't earn that, you have to create a myth of earning it.
6: Life is hard, but it's harder when you're stupid.
0: And again, the white chick, Alana Glazer, that's right. That's exactly right. Everyone who's the billionaire is the criminal. So are you telling me if this moon bat is ever president, we're locking up Oprah? We're locking up LeBron? We're locking up Michael Jordan?

0: tell her that because she's a racist and thinks only white people are billionaires. She's saying this because she thinks she's going after the white man. She thinks Elon Musk, Jeff Bezos when she hears billionaire. She doesn't think Beyonce, Oprah, Jay-Z, LeBron, Tyler Perry. She thinks it's all white kids because she looks down at the minority community just like her elders in the Democrat Party.
1: Poor kids are just as bright and just as talented as white kids.

0: 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Coming soon to Correction Connection in Pendleton, a new women's prison blues line. 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
1: Fox News. Chris Foster. Virginia Supreme Court says a vote to allow a new, more Democrat-friendly congressional map was held illegally.
2: Critics of this referendum have said from the beginning that Democrats were on thin ice because they did not follow procedures as outlined by state law and state constitution. And what the court ended up saying here is that violation irreparably undermined the integrity of the entire voting referendum, said it makes it null and void. And for that reason, they say the congressional district maps issued by the court in 2021, they've got to use for the upcoming congressional election.
1: Fox's Shannon Breen. The monthly jobs report stronger than most economists expected.
3: The April employment report found 115,000 new positions, with the unemployment rate as expected remaining at 4.3%. Economists were predicting just 50 to 62,000 jobs.
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5: I'm Dan Tessman with your Walla Walla Valley News Update. The Milton Free Water City Council meets Monday night to finalize a major land expansion for a new water reservoir. The plan would grow city property near Southwest 8th Avenue from 1 acre to nearly 8, incorporating a local radio tower site. That meeting kicks off at 7 p.m. in the library's Albee Room. In Prescott, Mayor Karen Gleason says infrastructure crews are busy repainting lines on D Street, filling alley potholes, and replacing streetlights. Meanwhile, the city is doubling down on Ordinance 450, cracking down on illegal multiple dwellings and RVs being used as permanent homes without proper water or sewer hookups. In Pasco, a local man is being hailed as a hero. Dylan Grad used his personal boat Tuesday to ferry firefighters out onto the Columbia River to reach a stranded paddleboarder. Thanks to Grad's quick assist, crews were able to free the stuck boarder and get them back to shore safely. For more, go to elkhornmediagroup.com.
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7: I'm Griffin Beach with your Walla Walla Valley weather. Skies are going to start clearing up this morning. Going to be another windy day, though, with winds 13 to 20 forecasted. Gusts up to 30 are possible. We'll have temperatures this afternoon in the 70s. Tonight, clear skies, but still windy, an overnight low of 49. The rest of the weekend, winds will be much calmer with afternoon highs around 80. 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

0: It's the morning show that overslept. Fox Across America with Jimmy Failla.
1: There it is. Big Friday here in America. We got Mother's Day coming up. Got to shout out all the good moms and the bad moms, too. Without the bad moms, we don't get any adult websites or any of those jiggle joints around the block from here.
2: Hubba, hubba.
1: Okay, come on, man. Let's be fair here. You spread the wealth a little bit. But the mother of my child, according to Maury Povich anyway, Jenny Failla, coming by in the third hour. We're also going to talk to Lydia Moynihan, and we want to give you a quick update on the Iranian war. Trump saying yesterday that they trifled with us, and we fired a couple of shots at them, but it was just a love tap. Anyway, here he is talking about this. I guess we're in a skirmish now. I don't know what the actual formal military declaration here is, but here's Trump talking about a clip one.
3: They trifled with us today. We blew them away. They trifled. I call that a trifle. I'll let you know when there's no ceasefire. You won't have to know. If there's no ceasefire, you're not going to have to know. You're just going to have to look at one big glow coming out of Iran. And they better sign their agreement fast.
0: That can't be good.
1: One big glow coming out of Iran. You do start to get the feeling that Iran is not scared of this dude because they want to run clock into the fall. Keep the gas prices around $5 as we approach the midterms. There'll be a lot of political pressure on Trump to just fold. That's what they're hoping for here. With any outside help they can get from China to just run the shot clock. Okay, up until now, Trump's been willing to take that hit. Okay, we struck a couple more targets last night. He's speaking at the Rose Garden today. Okay, but understand there's going to be so much pressure come the midterms that if this deal isn't made before them, Iran wants to believe they're going to have a more favorable set of terms to sign to.
4: Wrong.
1: I don't know the answer to that. I don't know. But General Jack Keane, he was on Fox and Friends, and he said he does not think the prospects for a deal are that good. I'm going to play the clip in a minute, but what it comes back to is they don't seem like rational actors. Like, some of these guys are religious ideologues that are happy to get blown up because they think they're getting 72 virgins when they get to heaven. Okay, but then you get the gay Ayatollah who's like, I don't want 72 female virgins. No.
5: No!
1: You know?
5: No.
1: The hell's he going to do with them? Sit around and watch Bravo all day? But the point is, it would appear that we're not consistently negotiating in good faith with them. Meaning, are we negotiating good faith? I would say absolutely, because we know what we want. We want to make sure they don't have any more enriched uranium to make a nuke. So I do think, you know, that is something we've been consistent on. But I think, as Trump said to reporters yesterday, Iran gives you a different answer on consecutive days, which means they're being a little squirrely. Here it is, clip two.
3: When they agree, it doesn't mean much because the next day they forgot they agreed. And, you know, we're dealing with different sets of leaders. When you talk about regime change, you know, they keep talking about regime change. Well, we got rid of the first regime. We got rid of the second regime. We got rid of most of the third regime. And then they say, oh, is that regime change? I think it's the ultimate regime change.
1: So he says he thinks it's the ultimate regime change, which, again, is a friendly way to characterize this, because the truth is, if they all hold the same ideological views, then there is no such thing as regime change.
6: I admire your honesty.
1: Okay, I do not get on the radio to just carry water for a political party. Like, the truth is, if Trump leaves there, Iran still has uranium, and there's a bunch of Death to America people running the place, then there was no point in going. Okay, and I'm not going to be on the air telling you there was, and the world's a better place now. They can't have the ability to make a nuclear weapon. And if there's a version of this that's like, all right, well, you could in 5 years, but not now. You could in 10, but not now. Okay, if we wind up in that situation, which I don't think we will, to be clear, but if we do, I'll be pretty upfront with you about it. Because my job, again, is to be a talk show host who gives you his honest opinion. It's not to help the Republicans get elected in the midterms. So understand, he's not getting a consistent shake from them. Okay, here is Jack Keane kind of explaining why he thinks the prospects for a deal are slim. Here it is, clip three.
7: I think the prospects of a good deal are likely slim. And even if we do get a deal,
2: Here's the problem with any deal that we make, assuming it meets all of our objectives. To get a deal, we will have to provide some funding for the Iranians, admittedly condition-based, and also sanction relief. So when you draw back from that, even after a negotiated settlement, what do we have? We have a regime that survives and also ability to recover. And I think that is fundamentally flawed. That's not where we started this operation to achieve. We want Iran back on its heels, suffering significantly and susceptible to resistance from their own people, internal pressure.
1: So that is General Jack Keane, and he's telling you the truth, okay? There's a lot going on behind the scenes in Iran that's hard for us to get a consistent take on. And the fact that there is as much political pressure here and there are as many people in the periphery around Trump that are going to be more concerned with the price of gas come the midterms. And the reality is the average citizen in this country is going to be more concerned with the price of gas come the midterms. Iran is just trying to run the clock. That's where we are. So I don't expect a deal over the weekend. Based on what I've seen so far, my show probably will air Saturday night. Like, we shouldn't get bumped for a war.
4: Are you stupid or something?
1: No, I'm just, I don't think we will. Okay, so that being clear, Saturday night, we get bumped all the time. Things happen. Okay, they got Maduro on a Saturday, bumped the show. The Iran war started on a Saturday, bumped the show. Sadly, Nancy Guthrie, who we still haven't found, Saturday. Okay, do you know what we did two Saturdays ago at the White House Correspondents' Dinner? Dodged gunfire, and the show got bumped. I'm not complaining. I understand real life is going to take precedent over me making balloon animals for an hour in a rhinestone jacket. Believe me, I get it. But I'm just telling you, based on what we know, we don't expect a full-scale escalation this weekend. But a lot of people do think it's coming.
6: So y'all need to hide your kids, hide your wife, and hide your husband because they're raping everybody out here.
1: Okay. Britt Hume kind of said the same last night on Special Report. The guys that go on Special Report, you understand, like the Britt Humes, the Brett Bears of the world, these guys are playing the game on old Madden. What I mean, and they're a lot more read in on this stuff than I am. They have much better political sources and insights. And I've really, in a lot of instances, just given you human nature, I'm pretty upfront about that. Okay, but these guys are giving you all of that and then some. And Britt Hume, like Jack Keane, says Iran is trying to run the clock. Here is clip four.
7: I still think that the Iranian negotiators think that they do have one thing. I mean, they've lost nearly everything. They have no Navy. They have no Air Force. They have lost countless military facilities and so on. But I think they think that they have one more of one thing than Trump does, and that's time. You know, the midterms are bearing down, the fuel prices are high in the United States and much of the rest of the world. And I think that this country, which as General Keane repeatedly points out, doesn't care at all about its people, and willing to let them suffer, thinks they can wait the president out, which is why I think they are unlikely to accept the stringent terms that the administration has proposed.
1: You dig? And they want to wait him out. And I'm not saying it's going to come to that. But I don't expect a deal anytime soon. I expect Pakistan to have to intervene. I expect there to be some type of minimal concession. But if this ends, I'm just telling you this, if this ends with Obama plus, what does Obama plus mean, Jimmy? It means it's the same Obama nuclear deal that we got out of. Okay, the last time Trump was in office, and now we're in a slightly enhanced one, but we dropped a bunch of bombs. If it ends that way,
8: you gotta do better than that.
1: Which is why I don't believe it's gonna end that way. Like, the one thing Donald Trump knows, okay, the one thing he knows, is they're not gonna give him credit if he makes a good deal. So there's no world where this can end with him surviving politically if he makes a bad deal.
9: Oh, you're right. And when you're right, you're right. And you're always right.
1: Guys, like, seriously, think about right now and the cartoon that we are living in right now. Legitimately, we're living in a cartoon when it comes to the Trump administration. Okay? I played you this Dave Chappelle clip yesterday. I love Dave Chappelle. Every time I see him, he's stoned. So he knows me by face. He does not know me by name, to be clear. If you went up to him and like, oh, Jimmy Fallon, he'd have no idea. But if he saw me in a club, he'd be like, what's up, brother? And he'd be so stoned, we might may or may not have a conversation. But here is Dave Chappelle yesterday. He's doing a pod. And he's talking about, you know, if you can even muster a smile, it means so much to people. I know how much life hurts. Guys, let's talk about how much life hurts, okay? Compared to where we just were under the guy Chappelle voted for, who goes by the name of Joe Biden.
10: Biden sucks.
1: Okay. Inflation is lower than it was before Trump got in office. Job creation just exceeded expectations for the third consecutive month. Okay. The border is secure. We have the lowest number of border crossings in the history of the country. We also have the lowest recorded murder rate in the history of the country. Prescription drug prices just fell at the lowest recorded price since they began recording the monthly index. And every single kid in America born this year now has a Trump savings account seeded with $1,000 from the government that'll be worth $1 million if they fund it until they turn 40. On top of that, if you are a senior citizen, you no longer pay taxes on Social Security. And if you're a gig worker, you no longer pay taxes on tips. Do you know how tangible those improvements are to the quality of life in this country? They're the only things that literally matter, okay? Your health and your wallet. They're the only things that matter in life, okay? Like, literally, if you don't have your health, then your wallet doesn't matter. But if you do have your health, you don't have a job, you don't have any money, you know, you start to get unhealthy. Take it from a guy who lived most of his life that way. So when Dave Chappelle says the following, listen to this clip, clip 23.
11: The little things mean so much more now. And I would want to remind anybody that's listening to this show, man, that smile that you muster when it hurts to smile, this is priceless right now. Anything you can do to let each other know you're safe or that you're okay, it means everything right now, because otherwise this is intolerable. It's insufferable what's happening right now.
12: Man, was embarrassing.
1: I mean, seriously, Dave Chappelle.
13: He is so full of shit, this guy.
1: And I want to be clear, Dave Chappelle's a great comic, and he has a good heart. But the reason celebrities shouldn't weigh in on politics is they really aren't read in on politics. He's responding to the manufactured hysteria that might be in his liberal Twitter feed or that might be in the liberal green rooms he hangs out in. He's responding to the manufactured hysteria he sees on CNN and MSNBC because he believes that they're the ones who are telling the truth.
10: CNN is the worst.
1: But he don't know that. Dave is like, understand this, man. Okay, as huge and as famous as he is, and I do mean this. This is not an exaggeration. He is probably, I would say, I'm not kidding, 85 million times more relevant than I am. And I'm not being self-deprecating. Okay, I understand I have a show on Fox News, the biggest news network in the world. Okay, it's huge. There's a lot of people watching. I never walk down the street without meeting somebody. Dave Chappelle has been whatever I am for like 40 years. He was the face of Chappelle Show. He's had massive movies. He's had multiple Netflix specials. Okay, he's won the Mark Twain Award. He knows everybody in Hollywood on earth. They all know him. By no means am I disparaging or comparing myself to Dave Chappelle. Okay, just to be clear. Okay, but his opinion of the world is very much informed the exact same way mine was before I started doing TV hits on Fox News. I hung out in comedy clubs in New York City when I was driving a cab, the ones that were nice enough to book me anyway. Okay, and I hung out in those rooms with all the same liberal comics who wrote for The Daily Show and watched The Daily Show and thought Jon Stewart was actually honestly distilling the news in a way that really reflected the true gravity and nuance of the complicated issues we debate, not to mention we really believed that they were telling the truth about Fox News.
14: What would you do with a brain if you had one?
1: The first time I came to Fox News, I was a cab driver. Somebody saw me in a comedy club and asked me to be on Kennedy's show. So I drove here in the middle of a shift and left my cab double parked outside and ran inside to do a TV hit under the auspices that, like, whoa, they're probably just punching babies in the lobby. Every comic tells me it's this right-wing hate machine. It's going to be nuts in there. Holy, I know I've seen some wild stuff in a cab, but I'm like infiltrating a real militia today. Holy hell. And I walked in here, and it's just like a bunch of people in Yankee hats making fun of each other, talking about beer and talking about chicks.
15: Oh, yes. I've read about that in the Bible.
1: Okay. I mean, it was just regular real life. I mean, think of the first person I met here. It was Kennedy. Does anybody ever really look at Kennedy and go, oh, no, that's a right-wing attack machine? That, you know, that woman, right, the chick on the spectrum who's always telling the dirty jokes? No, that's right-wing hate monger is what it is. I mean, Kennedy's the best. So is Emily Campagna. So is everybody else I met here when I first started here. They're all hilarious. And we don't sit around between commercial breaks being like, we got to stop the liberals, bro. Again, we get along with Jessica Tarloff. The viewers might hate her, but we don't, because that's not the vibe. So when I came here and started walking around Fox News, and I was like, oh, my God, what if everybody's been mischaracterizing the right wing this whole entire time? But you know who wouldn't know that? Dave Chappelle, because he doesn't have the balls to come here because he thinks he'll get backlash in his liberal community. And I don't want to fight Dave Chappelle. I say I'd love to debate him, go toe-to-toe with him on issues. I'd kick his ass. But it doesn't mean he's not better. It doesn't mean he's not cooler. It doesn't mean he's not more famous. He just doesn't have to be emotionally invested in this enough to truly process it because it doesn't affect him. If you make $200 or $300 million, you might think you have empathy, but it doesn't affect your particular experience. And again, I don't even know that he has full empathy and clarity because the guy just performed in Saudi Arabia. He's talking about things being bad here. Go over to Saudi Arabia if you're a woman and tell me how much better it is than it is here. If you're a trans person, go over there. And once they get done hanging you, tell me how much better it is here. And that's the point. Dave Chappelle's more famous. I just happen to be better because I'm out here living the real thing.
16: And I'm out here in the real world, and I know what's right or wrong or bullshit.
0: It's the show that tells climate crazies the truth.
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0: on a Friday. They don't get along anymore. They're suing each other. How about that? Odd music choice on a show that tries to bring people together. I play you the song of two people who don't talk anymore. Just to show you what can go sideways in this world. If you don't talk across the aisle, you become out of touch. Ken Hall, you know what it is? One of them's probably liberal, and they probably won't sing Man Eater anymore. They're like, you have to say them eater. You can't say man. You're not going to assume the gender of the eater. It's a person eater. I mean,
1: what the hell is the world coming to?
0: I don't know, but we're going in tomorrow night. Do you know what's happening tomorrow night? If you're a regular listener of this show, okay, you probably can't name a guest that I enjoy more than Diamond Dave Landau. And you probably listen to the show week in and week out going, hey, when the hell is he going to be on Jimmy's TV point show?
2: I think he's got a point.
0: Yeah, well, the point is, okay, when you do a Saturday night TV show, really good comedians like Diamond Dave are usually on the road doing comedy, and they're not around to do your friggin' show, which is why he's on during the week, and he's never on the weekend show. But tomorrow night, Diamond Dave is in the studio with me, and I am fired up for that. Damn right. Damn right.
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7: I'm Griffin Beach with your Walla Walla Valley weather. Skies are going to start clearing up this morning. Going to be another windy day, though, with winds 13 to 20 forecasted. Gusts up to 30 are possible. We'll have temperatures this afternoon in the 70s. Tonight, clear skies, but still windy, an overnight low of 49. The rest of the weekend, winds will be much calmer with afternoon highs around 80. Don't forget to tune in to the Guy Benson Show coming up at noon here on KTEL. 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
10: A blow to Democrats' midterm hopes. I'm Carmen Roberts, Fox News. The Virginia Supreme Court strikes down the congressional redistricting map voters approved last month. It's a major setback for Democrats' attempt to counter a Republican reshuffling of voting maps in other states ahead of November's midterm elections.
11: The court today said Virginia Democrats rushed the process, ignored rules for constitutional amendments. We heard from President Trump, who posted on Truth Social, that this was a huge win for the Republican Party in America. We heard from the Democratic Attorney General of Virginia, who said that his team was reviewing the decision, but we don't know if this is something that would make its way up to the Supreme Court.
10: Fox's Mark Meredith. Virginia Democrats had hoped to flip four Republican-held U.S. House seats to blue. The U.S. expects Iran to respond today to a peace proposal as fighting flares in the Gulf.
12: We're expecting a response from them. We'll see what the response entails.
10: Secretary of State Marco Rubio talking to reporters in Rome.
12: The hope is it's something that it can put us into a serious process of negotiation. Obviously, we've seen the reporting overnight that Iran is established or trying to establish some agency that's going to control traffic in the straits. That would be very problematic. That would actually be unacceptable.
10: Rubio urged European allies today to move beyond rhetoric and take concrete action against Iran, even as he sought to repair strained ties with the Vatican during the two-day visit. following tensions over the war. And Spanish authorities are preparing to receive the Hanta virus-stricken cruise ship headed for the Canary Islands. Health officials plan to carefully evacuate the more than 140 passengers and crew when the MV Hondias arrives this weekend. The U.S. and U.K. are arranging flights to repatriate their citizens. At least three passengers have died. Several others are sick. But none of the remaining passengers or crew is currently symptomatic. 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
10: New York State reaches a $268 billion budget deal, including a tax on second homes valued at $5 million or more.
13: Governor Kathy Hochul, Mayor Mom Donnie pushing a new second home tax through New York State legislature. Hochul has a handshake deal with the legislature to approve a $268 billion budget that includes a second home tax to raise $500 million that would help fill New York City's $5 billion budget gap. The most recent taxpayer to leave may well be Citadel CEO Ken Griffin, whom Mamdani called out in a viral tax day video on the street outside Griffin's pied-a-terre.
10: Fox Business's Jerry Willis. The Miami Herald reports a jury today convicted four men of conspiracy in the 2021 assassination of Haiti's president. A cyber attack on a popular platform threatens the online safety of thousands of students and educators across the country.
14: The system is called Canvas, and it is critical to getting work done for both students and staff. Well, the cybercrime group Shiny Hunters is claiming responsibility for breaching the platform and taking data from, get this, 275 million users. Many students getting a ransomware message yesterday urging affected schools to negotiate a settlement to prevent the release of data that was taken, all with a Tuesday deadline. Now, Canvas is used to manage coursework, grades, communication, and submit work, and it's used widely by K through 12 schools all the way up to elite universities like Harvard.
10: Fox's Todd Pyro. And stocks rise to intraday records on a better-than-expected jobs report and hopes of a peace deal with Iran. The S&P 500 and NASDAQ now trading at record highs, the NASDAQ at 26,146 and the S&P 500 at 73,93. The Dow hovering around the flat line. I'm Carmen Roberts. This is Fox News.
7: I'm Dan Tessman with your Walla Walla Valley News Update. The Walla Walla County Sheriff's Office has identified James Dunleavy as the owner of two dogs responsible for a devastating attack on Walla Walla High School's agriculture program. 15 sheep were killed and two others seriously injured. The dogs have been surrendered to the Blue Mountain Humane Society while prosecutors review potential charges. The Fraser Farmstead Museum in Milton Freewater has secured a grant from the America 250 Oregon Commission to restore the McCoy Cabin, built in 1856. It's believed to be the oldest standing structure in Umatilla County. The restoration will be a community effort serving as a hands-on workshop to teach traditional preservation techniques to local volunteers. The lower monumental lock and dam crossing near Colotus will be closed next Tuesday for maintenance. All vehicle and pedestrian traffic will be suspended. If you usually cross there, plan to use lower granite or little goose instead. For more, go to elkhornmediagroup.com.
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1: Oh, hot damn, we are fired up. In the middle hour of a big Friday episode of Fox Across America with Jimmy Failla, Lydia Moynihan, superstar financial columnist from the New York Post, is going to be here. And because it is the one-year anniversary of the conclave selecting Pope Leo from Chicago, Paul Gleiser, the man that was in the Vatican on the day the decision was made, the smoke came out of the chimney. He was doing a live correspondence on this very show. We will attempt to recreate it. And we do not have smoke from the Vatican this time around, but it's New York City, so there's plenty of weed smoke. Regardless of what's in your pipe, you are welcome here. 888-788-9910 is the phone number. The rules are the same every day. We say you can be a Republican on this show, or a Democrat, or a Libertarian, or an Independent. Nobody cares, man. I'm a conservative, but am I doing a conservative talk show? It's an American talk show. E pluribus unum, out of many, we are one.
2: Can you dig it? Can you dig it? Can you dig it?
1: Well, listen, I know you don't get on the radio to hear a guy hype up his TV show all day, but I am so amped for the handoff from radio to TV this week. I got my wife on in the third hour of the show, but tomorrow night, Jenny is not on. Diamond Dave Landau, my buddy, he's on this show every week, but he never gets to be on the weekend because he's on the road doing comedy. Dave is on. Emily Campagna is on. She'll be a big hit with the studio audience. She always is. Fellas, you're not allowed to tip if you're coming to the show. It makes me look bad, so keep the money in the pocket. Paul Morrow's going to be on. You know, the retired NYPD inspector, founder of OpsDesk.org, who is basically the breaking news law correspondent here at Fox News. He's going to be on doing a fashion police segment. And Onika McLean, a girl who made her debut on this show last week, apparently passed muster in Mikey's Babe Parade because he gave her name to the TV producers. And Onika McLean is going from TV to radio just like that. Well, we're moving on now. We're moving on now. But the coolest thing about being a comic who has his own TV show and his own radio show is you can actually help other comics. So selfishly, tomorrow is all about me emotionally because you're giving a lot of cool people a shot. So I'm really pumped up for that. As it pertains to the radio, here's what I want to talk to you about. This is real consequence. We're going to do some adulting for a minute here. Okay, you all know my mayor, Zoran Mamdani, tax the rich, blah, blah, blah. AOC chased away all the Amazon jobs because she decided rich people are bad. There's a clip going viral. I'll play it for you again in this hour where AOC says no one can legitimately earn $1 billion. I mean,
3: what an idiot.
1: She basically, and she says it's, you have to abuse the laws, you have to break the rules, you have to take advantage of people. No one earns $1 billion. So she's flat out saying Oprah Winfrey's a criminal, Michael Jordan's a criminal, LeBron James is a criminal, Beyonce's a criminal, Tyler Perry's a criminal, Jay-Z's a criminal, Kanye West is a criminal. Guys, Tiger Woods, you're telling me Tiger Woods is a criminal? I mean, I guess, technically. Well, yeah, that whole thing, yeah. All right. Okay. Put a bow on it, wrap that one up. But the point is, she's an idiot. But there are real life consequences to the stupidity. Okay, like, listen, I kind of have a job because of my ability to make fun of people like AOC, Joe Biden, and Kamala Harris, because they were like the preeminent media figures of the last 4 years. Okay, when Trump was president the first time around, none of you knew who I was. I mean, if you're listening to this radio show for the last 6 months of his presidency, then you did, because that's when we launched. But I wasn't on TV. I wasn't doing a lot of TV. Okay, I'd do Kennedy maybe once a month, but I wasn't really doing much else. Okay, when Democrats came into power and became the subject of great mockery for comedians who were bargaining with you in good faith, like, I'm not saying Jimmy Fallon or Jimmy Kimmel, Seth Meyers or Stephen Colbert were making fun of Joe Biden. Think about that. They weren't making fun of Joe Biden. The only president who quits talking in the middle of a sentence because he's finished.
4: You know, the rapidly rising
5: What we've got here is failure to communicate.
1: But the air quote comedians hosting late night shows weren't making fun of the biggest, fattest target we've ever seen. They were telling you with a straight face that anyone who suggested Biden was cuckoo for Cocoa Puffs wasn't bargaining with you in good faith and was engaging in something called cheap fakes. They'd go, oh, Biden didn't shake hands with invisible people. If you look from this angle, he was clearly pointing. The issue is not the hand gesture. The issue is the invisible person. Whether he's shaking their hand, pointing at him, or fist bumping him, if there's nobody there, it becomes an issue for me. Okay, do you remember the sad but silly Jackie Walorski clip? Great congresswoman from the great state of Indiana, God rest her soul, Jackie Walorski, 6 months after she died, Joe Biden, at a bill signing, goes, Jackie, where are you? Is Jackie here? Thought I saw Jackie a minute ago.
3: We have a president that is clearly not all there.
1: Well, we did. And during that window, those guys wouldn't make fun of Joe Biden because they were activists masquerading as comedians. They select their jokes based on how they think it's going to help a political party in the elections. Here's a newsflash. Trump did a lot of silly stuff this week. I will probably spend 10 minutes making fun of him in my monologue tomorrow night.
6: This guy will say anything.
1: I do it every week. And I'm not doing it because I'm malicious or I'm trying to steer our democracy. Your job as a comedian is to hold a mirror up to society and point out the incongruent moments that are worth laughing at. You're allowed to be political. You just can't be purposeful. Johnny Carson was political. Everybody misrepresents him. Like, oh, Johnny Carson, I don't do politics. He did politics every night. It was half his monologue. He just didn't tell you a joke, get a zinger out of Doc Severance and a hey-o, you know, or something like, yes, sir, you know, something out of Ed, and then go, which is why when the midterms come, we need to vote these people out of power. No, his purpose was comedy. These guys are activists. But I bring this up as to say, as a guy who watched a window open for people who had a little more balls. It didn't open for right-wingers because you can't watch my show and call it a right-wing show. Again, I'm making fun of Trump. Okay, I spend a lot of time making... How many jokes have we gotten out of Kristi Noem's husband or Marjorie Taylor Greene, who once texted into the show to call me a fat ass? True story. I don't know if you guys know that. That's a real story. But we were on the air under the auspices that we're allowed to just be good old-fashioned comics. We're about 2.5 years into this run, and Fox hasn't said a word. They don't go, no, you can't make fun of that. You don't care. It's because they don't care. The reason Fox is winning is because we're being honest with you. There are plenty of people on our channel that get trashed by Donald Trump because we air people who will criticize him. Next time you run into Trump, ask him what he thinks about our polling department. I love the girls in the polling department. Does Donald Trump love the girls in the polling department? I'm going to go out on a limb and say no, okay? The woman who runs our polling department is a saint, okay? But if Donald Trump were to see her, he'd be like,
6: get her out. Get her out of here.
1: But it doesn't change the fact that she's doing a phenomenal job and she's busting her ass and she's holding herself to the highest standard there is. But the reality is, as Fox people, the reason we outrate the other networks is we are focused on the same priorities you are. Is your family safe? Can they put money in their pockets? Okay? Is your family safe? Can they put money in their pockets? Is the money taken out of their pockets and given to the government going where it's supposed to? Is it rightfully spent? Okay, that's kind of, if you look at the programming on Fox News in a given day, every story kind of falls under those umbrellas. Okay, unless there's somebody on TV telling you men can have babies and that whole thing, and then we go make fun of the culture war stuff because it's absurd.
7: Boys have a penis, girls have a vagina.
1: Okay, the idea that that was the joke of the year in Kindergarten Cop 40 years ago, but it's now actually serious political policy to believe that that little kid was wrong? Yeah, you got to call that out. But the reason I was saying what I was saying about there being a consequence to the jokes we tell, okay, is we've spent a lot of time making fun of socialism, Mom Donnie. We've spent a lot of time making fun of AOC. But there is a report out today that is not a joke in terms of the impact they're having on the state you may live in, certainly the state I live in. Are you ready for this? Blue states, New York, California, you know, those, you know, real liberal enclave. These blue states have lost $2 trillion dollars in wealth in the past decade because of liberal policies. So So as much as we make fun of Mom Donnie, tax the rich. Okay, Kathy Hochul. Do you remember when Kathy Hochul, that jackass, in the last governor's race? Hey, I know you people like Trump. Get out of here. Go to Florida. Nobody wants you here. That's what Kathy Hochul said.
8: This is the biggest schmuck I've ever met.
1: Right? And remember, okay, what did she say 3 months ago? Oh, if you really want to help the state, tell some of the people down in Florida to move back to New York. Huh?
9: Oh, my mistake.
1: Yeah, because you chased the wealth away. Because every single time you hear somebody like AOC say billionaires aren't legit, Jeff Bezos needs to pay more. Jeff Bezos pays $3 billion in taxes. 1% of the income earners in this country pay 50% of the tax. In New York City, it's 1.6% of the people are paying half of the tax. But they are leaving. $2 trillion in a decade has left blue states because they're unfriendly business climate. Okay, traditionally states go, hey, what is that, a $1 billion company? Let's make a deal to get them here. Give them a break on the real estate taxes. Maybe a little property tax abatement. Okay, some type of incentive to help with the construction for their warehouse. And in your head, you might think of that in the reductive term of, why do the rich people need the free stuff? I don't understand. Why are we making them a deal? They don't even need it. Where's the little guy? Because this is the point. When that factory comes in, it brings jobs to the community. And those jobs impact every other business in the community. If you don't believe me, go to a town that used to have a massive factory. Drive anywhere through the Rust Belt and tell me that the locals would be mad if some huge company got a tax break to swing into town and hire a few thousand people. Tell me they'd be mad about it. Of course they wouldn't. But these coastal elite jackasses like AOC and Mom Donnie, the children of rich people who could afford to be anti-capitalist because mommy and daddy made enough money for them to survive either way, understand. AOC says she's from the Bronx. Okay, but where she grew up in Yorktown Heights is 40 miles from the Bronx. It is over $150 in a taxi to go from where she says she grew up to where she actually grew up.
10: What a fraud!
1: AOC spent as much time in the hood as Elizabeth Warren spent in the Battle of Little Bighorn. Okay, but understand this. These idiots are chasing wealth out of the state because they are economically illiterate. $2 trillion. And I don't think the average person understands the impact. Because in your head, you go, oh, eat the rich. The rich are bad. We don't want them around. Somebody told me they were bad. My socialist college professor said they were no bueno. I don't want them here. Okay, so they leave. And then the restaurants make less money. And the real estate value goes down. And there's less people spending cash at the other businesses. Do you get how this works? They get a break because they give the community a break. That's the point. And if you look at life through that lens, because you've left your bubble on the East Coast or the West Coast or maybe the D.C. Beltway, you understand that out in the real world, they don't want to hate the rich. They want to become the rich. But that's why for all the jokes we tell about an AOC or a Zoran Mamdani, easy stuff to do, it works really well. But every time they promise to give something else away that the taxpayer and the company is going to have to pay for, what they ultimately give a break to is U-Haul.
11: Thanks, big government weenuses.
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1: Oh, girl! 1 year ago today, they announced a new pope. There is no smoke coming out of the chimney as I speak to you right now, but we are in New York, as I said earlier, so there's certainly a lot of smoke coming out of a lot of pipes. Joining us now is a guy who can probably smell it all the way from East Texas, the owner of KTBB, Paul Gleiser, in the house. Hey, man.
23: Hey, Jimmy. How you doing, man? Happy Friday.
1: It's hard to imagine it's a year ago.
2: Almost to the minute. He was introduced to the world at 7:15 p.m. Rome time. I was standing there on St. Peter's Square. That's 1:15 to you. Oh, wow. And you and I were on the air together when you told me it was Robert Prevost of Chicago who had become the next pope.
1: Yeah, how about that? And, you know, it'll probably be 1 year from now that we find out some cardinals betted on Poly Market, made a lot of money, or Kalshi or something like that. I kid. But you won an award for this coverage, did you not?
2: We did, and it's very, very good news. The Texas Broadcast News Awards, we actually won 3 awards for our coverage of the election of Pope Leo live from St. Peter's Square in Rome. It was really, really gratifying to do that work and have it recognized. But you... I should have put you on the entry, because that moment on the air, one of those was breaking coverage, and that was that moment of you and I on the air together as we told our audiences, and really we were among the first in the country to tell people that it was the unthinkable. It was an American pope.
1: Yeah, first one we ever had. But to be clear, I don't want my name on the plaque. I just wanted a bowl of that spaghetti you were eating over there.
2: Oh, listen. Oh,
1: I God. Know.
2: You know, I was walking 20,000 steps a day because the bureau, the Fox News bureau where I was, Fox kindly let me operate from, it was a little bit of a hike to St. Peter's Square, and I'm making that hike multiple times a day carrying gear. I was earning my pasta.
1: I can tell you this, though. I don't know what the magic trick is, and maybe it's carbs or something. When me and Jenny went to Rome, okay, we walked all in on a Fitbit 120 miles, and I gained a little over 10 pounds.
2: Oh, wow.
1: That's impressive.
2: Well, yeah, but you know, the food is so good, you can't help yourself, you know? It's just unbelievable.
1: A lot of squid ink, pasta. Has the pizza gone? Listen, we have a Chicago Pope. Has the pizza gone deep dish over there? I should ask you.
2: That would be such heresy in Italy. There's just no way that would happen. The whole country will go Muslim before they go deep dish pizza in Rome. I'm telling you, that will never happen.
1: Giorgio Meloni better watch it. I laugh at that. We're talking to the great Paul Glaser from KTBB in Tyler, Texas, commemorating the 1 year anniversary of Pope Leo. One other thing I wanted to run by you, since I have you on the phone, about this whole Pope thing. Marco Rubio went over there yesterday. It looks like they made some type of amends. There was an exchange of gifts. He gave him a crystal football, and I believe he got a pen. It was made out of some material. I'm not sure. I don't know if it was bamboo or what it was, but it was supposed to signify peace. I do know that.
2: Well, let's hope so. You know, the United States wants to get along with the Pope, you know, and I want the Pope, I wanted Francis to not do this, and I don't want this Pope to do this. Don't talk to me about climate change. Mm-hmm. You know, talk to me about redemption through grace and eternal life. That's a good product. Go hit the road and sell that, because it's good stuff. You know, and don't tell me in Texas, when you're sitting behind a 6-foot thick, 20-foot high wall,

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1: Moms. I'm Therese Crowley, Fox News. President Trump honoring Angel and Gold Star moms in a Rose Garden reception for Mother's Day. While Secretary of State Rubio says we should hear something from Iran today on the U.S. proposal to resolve the war after Iran's unsuccessful attack on three U.S. warships in the Strait of Hormuz, Secretary Rubio explains.
2: Only stupid countries don't shoot back when you're shot at, and we're not a stupid country.
1: With more U.S. airstrikes today targeting the rudders of empty oil tankers trying to break through the blockade. The Virginia Supreme Court strikes down the voter-approved attempt to remap the Commonwealth to a 10-to-1 Democrat advantage. And the War Department has released the classified UFO files at war.gov/UFO. President Trump posting, now you can decide for yourself. Have fun. 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
4: I'm Dan Tessman with your Walla Walla Valley News Update. The Milton Freewater City Council meets Monday night to finalize a major land expansion for a new water reservoir. The plan would grow city property near Southwest 8th Avenue from 1 acre to nearly 8, incorporating a local radio tower site. That meeting kicks off at 7 p.m. in the library's Albee Room. In Prescott, Mayor Karen Gleason says infrastructure crews are busy repainting lines on D Street, filling alley potholes, and replacing streetlights. Meanwhile, the city is doubling down on Ordinance 450, cracking down on illegal multiple dwellings and RVs being used as permanent homes without proper water or sewer hookups. In Pasco, a local man is being hailed as a hero. Dylan Grad used his personal boat Tuesday to ferry firefighters out onto the Columbia River to reach a stranded paddleboarder. Thanks to Grad's quick assist, crews were able to free the stuck boarder and get them back to shore safely. For more, go to ElkhornMediaGroup.com.
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7: I'm Griffin Beach with your Walla Walla Valley weather. Skies are going to start clearing up this morning. Going to be another windy day, though, with winds 13 to 20 forecasted. Gusts up to 30 are possible. We'll have temperatures this afternoon in the 70s. Tonight, clear skies, but still windy, an overnight low of 49. The rest of the weekend, winds will be much calmer with afternoon highs around 80. Don't forget to tune in to the Guy Benson Show coming up at noon here on KTEL. 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
1: Oh, you're damn right it is. But joining us now in studio is a woman who served as America's life coach to America's life coach at the White House Correspondents' Dinner. I am talking about New York Post columnist, TV superstar, multimedia matinee sensation, Lydia Moynihan is here. The crowd goes wild. Good to see you.
2: Good to see you. Who will life coach the life coach?
1: Isn't that crazy? This is like a tow truck towing a tow truck. Have you ever seen that? I'm like, I don't know, this is an abject failure. But I bring you up, Lydia Moynihan, and it's so great to have you here, is because Jenny Failla, who's joining us in the third hour of this week's show, because I have not seen her in person since the third hour of last week's show. I had her out on Friday to kind of recap the correspondence dinner.
2: Wait, you haven't seen your wife?
1: I have been in 8 cities in like 3 days.
2: Oh my
1: I have been
2: gosh.
1: Everywhere. We talk on the phone here and there, but not long.
2: That is a real showbiz relationship. The only time you talk to your wife is on the radio.
1: Yeah, yeah. I have her booked on my TV show next week. She's on with you. Wait, are you on May 15th?
2: I don't know. Am I?
1: Aren't you supposed to be on?
2: I think so.
1: You're on with Jenny Failla, Neil deGrasse Tyson, and Tom Shalhoub. It's a hot show. You're on it.
2: I should say so. I feel like I'm going to seem like a dullard in comparison to Neil deGrasse Tyson.
1: But you seem like a dullard in comparison to everybody. So what are we doing? I'm kidding, Lydia. Good to see you. I actually am making fun of you because you told the joke of the week last week. We, on this very show, Jenny was on Friday, talking about the really funny joke at the correspondence dinner because you bore witness to the same phenomenon I did in the aftermath of the shooting, as everybody there worked in media, which meant everybody there wanted to become the story. That's not so much that we had a shooting and the president to be evacuated. We were watching so many people trip over their D's to get in front of a camera. And it was like some of it, like me and Jenny were talking about, is like, I'm like, dude, you're a third string fill-in weekend guy at MSNBC. You don't need to get to a camera right now. But they wanted to because of the relevance they thought they could gain. And isn't it crazy that we now live in a world where most of the media doesn't want to report the story. They want to be the story.
2: 100%. It's the age of narcissism.
1: Yes.
2: It's all about, I mean, it was kind of everyone's dream, I think, at some level. Mm-hmm. And of course, it took a while for it to come out that it was actually President Trump who was being targeted. I think there were so many people who had such big egos in that room.
1: Yeah.
2: That they're like, no, this is an attack on the press. They're out to get me because I single-handedly am upholding the First Amendment. The reaction was insane. And look, I was terrified. I was scared. But people, it's like they were in Vietnam.
1: I know.
2: Right? The way they're talking about it, and of course, all of the media companies had to offer trauma leave.
1: Yeah,
2: and,
1: yeah.
2: Like, really?
1: I know.
2: How weak are we? I mean, I don't know. Like,
1: well, was it crazy and yes, and something unprecedented that we never thought would happen? I think we could agree that that was a yes. But the aftermath of it was that everybody there who's now telling you, most of the people anyway that are telling you how traumatic it was, hung out all night.
2: Totally.
1: And you know what else no one did, which is fascinating, is they told us the guy was a guest in the hotel, but everyone hung out in the hotel lobby for another 4 hours. I'm like, hey, guys, if he's a guest in the hotel, he could have a roommate. There could be a guest in another room that might come down.
2: You think like a criminal.
1: Well, to the credit of Fox Security, they were like, hey, go to your room. They're like, I got grounded. And they're like, we're getting out of here. They're like, why would you be? This is stupid. And they, to their credit.
2: I'm the guy who's trying to keep you safe, and I'm scared.
1: Funniest thing in the world. Okay. They get in the elevator. And you know how you have to swipe your key card to go to a floor in a hotel?
2: Yeah.
1: Well, we got in the elevator. They just hit 6. That's where I was staring. We just went to 6. The key card feature wasn't even in place. So as we're going up in the elevator, I turn to security guard. I go, you're telling me I could have ordered a hooker this whole week and had no idea? That they could have got up here, but yeah, this is how it works.
2: It was a horror story, right? Like that film where the babysitter is trying to trace a call of this person who's harassing her, and the call is coming from inside the house.
1: Is it ever? Well, the call was also coming from inside the bar because I saw you Friday night at a lovely UTA cocktail party.
2: It was lovely.
1: Some of the biggest.
2: You looked lovely.
1: So did you. No, you showed up that night. You looked like runway good. You did, and I don't compliment you because we don't get along personally off the
2: air. We're not going to say rich runway.
1: Yeah,
2: you know.
1: No, it was more like a Spirit Airlines runway, to be clear. One with a damaged pavement and, I'm kidding. But no, you had a great night. You look great. But we were at a party, an agency party, where pretty much everyone in the media was there.
2: Right.
1: And that is my biggest frustration as the guy who's going to host a 3-hour show, is you were going to be on that show, obviously, which is another frustration.
2: The real victim here, and I'm glad that you recognize that, because, just with everything else going on, I don't think people have fully appreciated what I have suffered.
1: But I was truly looking forward to, because we probably are going to have about 10 million people watch my show that night.
2: Yeah.
1: I was looking forward to 10 million people seeing the world the way it ought to be. Because, like, our show is just, like, for them, not for me. It's the same thing for, I do the same show every weekend.
2: We do this
1: vibe.
2: For the people. This isn't about us. This is for the fans.
1: No, she's being kidding, but I am because I'm new and I care.
2: I know,
1: she's completely soulless.
2: I'm a troll. This is why you love me.
1: But the point is, like, we had Brian Stelter on. We had people on that don't come on Fox.
2: That was a shocker.
1: Right? But that was the point of that show.
2: It was really well done.
1: Thank you, man. But that's if you're a comedian, that's what you're supposed to be doing.
2: Mm-hmm.
1: Which is like showing people the human side of a lot of this manufactured hysteria. And the idea that that was our aim for the night, but we had a politically motivated shooting instead. It was so crazy.
2: It's very tragic.
1: But this is why we can't have nice things. So Lydia Moynihan's here.
2: It felt like the final sort of layer of trust at some level, which seems really naive at this point.
1: Mm-hmm.
2: But now I just feel like in the future, everywhere we go, we're going to have TSA. Like in the Middle East, to check into your hotel, your luggage and you have to be screened through an X-ray. I'm like, is this just the future of everything in the U.S.? Like mm-hmm. I feel like that last little bit of innocence that we had, which wasn't very much, was taken from us that night.
1: It's unreal, man. And you're not completely wrong, because every time something like this happens, like in a post 9/11 world, that's how like TSA sprang into action. And there was a lot of like security.
2: Sprang into what TSA are you going to? More like rolled slowly and barely got into action.
1: I just meant along came an industry that could not only subject us to a mild level of additional security, but charge us to expedite the process. Like think of TSA PreCheck and Clear,
2: insane.
1: Which are like a billion dollar insane. Industry that exists because of that, is what
2: and
1: I'm saying.
2: And also aren't even that much better, but
1: they are. Do you know my famous story? If I've never told you this, forgive me. We have a phenomenal affiliate in East Texas, Tyler, Texas, KTBB. Okay. Jenny, Lincoln, and myself, we're doing a meet and greet at a phenomenal venue called Papacitas. Okay, Irish pub. And I'm kidding. And she's like,
2: sounds authentic.
1: Way to keep up with the group. It's a Mexican restaurant. Okay, but way to keep up with the group. Tex-Mex, that whole thing. So we had done a meet and greet there, and someone had gifted me a Civil War cannonball in a carrying case.
2: How does one come by a Civil War cannonball?
1: That's, found it on a battlefield, whatever. But stick with me.
2: Wow. Okay, all right. Okay.
1: Everyone listening knows this story, but I'm just getting you up to speed. I take the Civil War cannonball. Obviously, throw it in Jenny Fela's bag on the way to the airport. We get to the airport, DFW, where the TSA is on it. Okay, you're not getting anything by the TSA.
2: Don't mess with Texas.
1: So Jenny throws this onto the belt.
2: No.
1: They immediately flag it for additional security and pull out her bottled water and send her on her way. Because apparently hydration, the enemy of the commercial air traveler. And the cannonball was never removed. It was a cannonball. It was in a case. But it was a cannonball. And the point is they pulled her bag apart.
2: She should have gotten put on the terror watch list for that. Instead, she's waved on through.
1: So we're hijacking the plane, right? No, I'm kidding. But they took out the bottled water. And it was in that era of moment, like 6 ounces. We need to send a message. Blah, blah, blah.
2: Right. That's a bridge too far. I kind of, General MacArthur said this, you never hear the one that gets you.
1: Yeah.
2: I kind of feel like that's all of, you never really expect the one that gets you.
1: Yeah.
2: And I feel like as we saw, even with kind of a misstep with the security, it wasn't really enough, right? Like, it just, I don't know.
1: There was a comic that got caught on a hot mic at the correspondence dinner saying there wasn't enough security at the side door. I believe the guy said we might as well have a doorstop and a scarecrow.
2: Didn't he make some sexist comments about the girls who were there?
1: I hope so. I mean, if you're a good comic, I mean, you got to give people permission to feel like they can say anything. Isn't that the whole point?
2: We want it to feel like the early 2000s.
1: Thank you. Early 90s. If you're watching Fox News Saturday night, folks, I am a living permission slip to not take your life seriously for 1 hour. Because I was raised in that era of comedy where we knew the difference between a joke and a hate crime. And it's so funny because when we started subjecting comedians to scrutiny, okay, we started taking the ball off of actual behavior. You know what I'm saying?
2: Mm.
1: It's like if you think of COVID, COVID's a good example, okay? They were
2: triggered with a new hantavirus.
1: They were trying to deplatform podcast hosts who had opinions on the vaccine. While it is a known fact that the people leading our response not only were lying to us, but were financially motivated to cover up the origins of the virus. Our own intelligence community says that, but we weren't going after them. We were going after comics who were like, I don't know about this vaccine, man. They're like, you're under arrest, you know? So once you're like, you're losing the plot when you go after the people who are here to be the rodeo clowns. Because we're not saying anything of consequence in the overall scheme of things. It's called kidding around. Kidding around means it's not serious. That's the implication. So as much
2: you're the court jester, but sometimes that can actually be really damaging, right? If he's making fun of the king for something.
1: Oh, they don't like that. They don't like that.
2: Sometimes it's the court jester who gets taken out.
1: We're talking to Lydia Moynihan. She just threatened my life. Listen, court jester. It is funny because I said this last week on the TV
2: Words
1: show.
2: Words are not violence.
1: Thank you. Yeah, anybody tells you, because we're from New York, so we know the difference. Anybody who tells you speech is violence is telling you they've lived a very privileged life in which they've never experienced real violence, you know? This week is the anniversary, Cinco de Mayo, of me getting belted in the head by a trumpet because I was breaking up a fight in my backseat of a mariachi band.
2: Oh, that makes sense. So yeah. That's what happened to you.
1: Cinco de Mayo outside.
2: That must have happened a few times for
1: honestly, just once, but Cinco de Mayo.
2: Okay, but it was enough.
1: Cinco de Mayo outside Penn Station. I picked up a mariachi band. There were three little brothers. They were tiny guys in full mariachi regalia.
2: Wholesome.
1: In a violent screaming match. I thought I was going to be the adult, and I go, hey, cut the like that. Cut the beep. Thinking, and the littlest guy immediately jabbed me in the face with his trumpet, and they went back to fighting. And it was hilarious. And I always say this, like, you know, if you're a cab driver, you're ready to blow a horn. You're not ready to get hit by one. It was so bizarre, but it was like the funniest thing in the world to me. But again, as my face was like pulsating, because getting hit in the face with a trumpet hurts.
2: Yeah.
1: But I wasn't sitting there.
2: It's big and metal.
1: But I wasn't sitting there going, God, it's a good thing he didn't call me a name. You know what I mean? And that's the whole speech is violence thing in a nutshell. It's stupid.
2: It's so insane. And I don't know how these things catch on, but people say it enough. And then
1: that's what it is.
2: And then people are like, that's good.
1: Well, that's the point I wanted to get to with you. This is called a tease in radio. When we come back, we're going to talk about your area of expertise, which is finance. Okay, because there's this the most emotionally convenient narrative in politics right now is the rich don't pay their fair share, eat the rich. Yeah. Mom Donnie, Kathy Hochul, that whole thing. So we're going to do some adulting with Lydia Moynihan when we come back to close the show. Usually the last show, the segment of the week is the free-for-all, but I'm going to make one serious point in the remaining minutes we have on this show, if you'll stick around for it.
2: I would love to.
1: More Lydia Moynihan after this.
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0: Hot Damn It is Fox Across America with Jimmy Failla. We got some bonus Lydia Moynihan. Jenny Failla closing out the week in the next hour. We bring on my family. Cheap labor. You know what I'm saying? I'm just another guy not paying his fair share, Lydia Moynihan. So this is the point I wanted to make.
1: In good company.
0: The Met Gala this week, obviously. And the narrative was like, well, if Jeff Bezos can do the Met Gala, he could pay taxes. Jeff Bezos pays $3 billion in taxes or something like that, right, which is a pretty big amount. But is it not true, you're someone who covers finance in great detail at the New York Post, that the upper 1% of income earners pay 50% of the taxes?
1: Oh, yeah. I mean, in New York, this is why these New York policies are so fraught, is because we're dependent on truly about 40,000 or so people in New York City who pay well over 50% of the taxes.
0: So
1: that's a minuscule number of people who need to leave for things to go even more haywire.
0: And I don't think the average, because you know finance, that's a great point. I don't think the average person realizes how appealing the idea of leaving now looks to people who are being like openly targeted and scapegoated, as if there was no other way to accumulate wealth than fraudulent means, and that you're doing so at the expense of everyone else's well-being. But can you speak to this for a second? The people who are actually rich are not only paying the taxes, but they're making such an oversized contribution to the rest of society because of restaurants and hotels and travel and everything else they do, no?
1: Right. And even with the Met, I mean, it's always been wealthy people who invest in the arts and are patrons. That's the reason we have incredible, beautiful paintings. It's the reason we have the Sistine Chapel in Europe. That's another contribution. But gosh, Jeff Bezos, and look, I don't have any great close love for Jeff Bezos, but oh my God, Amazon is such a game changer.
0: Yeah.
1: I mean, like that, he deserves every single penny he's created. I mean, the people who have the most money in the society, like Elon Musk, have that amount of money because they've created insane things that make our lives better.
0: That's the
1: like
0: point.
1: Like Starlink. Like Amazon, services that have improved our quality of living. And look, I'm not an advocate for wealth inequality, but I'd also say the standard of living for every single person in America is insane. It would have been incomprehensible even 50 years ago that everyone has an iPhone, everyone has a supercomputer literally
0: in their pocket.
1: I mean, it's outrageous. So I am all for innovation. That's the only way you get more innovation. And you look at a region like Europe, this is one of my favorite moments. Bernie Sanders was asked, well, you know, Europe, they're really fair with taxes and there's no innovation. Ding, ding, ding, ding, ding, ding. Yeah, maybe because people are incentivized when they know that they're going to keep more of their money and they know that they can play to win.
0: And this is the point, Lyd, okay, that no one gets. You know when people say, like, if I had his money, I would never work again. That's why you don't have his money. He is wired in a different way. And those are the people that really do evolve a society. And if you demonize them, like you said, you kind of de-incentivize that innovation.
1: Right.
0: They don't get that.
1: You see what happens when people win the lottery. Generally doesn't go well because they haven't earned that. Something like Elon Musk, I want him to have $1 trillion. He's literally trying to help the blind see, help the paralyzed walk, send people to Mars.
0: Yep.
1: I want him to have $1 trillion. Why would we say, oh, no, actually, you know who should have that money? Elizabeth Warren. She is going to be a better steward of $1 trillion. People earn that money, and guess what? They actually are generally far better at spending it than some asshole in Congress.
0: Amen. And we already have a progressive tax code where the more money you make, the more money you pay anyway.
1: Right.
0: And this other thing, and this is what they're really catering to with this whole tax the rich thing, is number one, it outsources their responsibility because the real problem is spending, as you know. Right. If the rich just give them more money, the debt doesn't go down because they just spend that too and the debt goes up. So then what's the answer? We tax them again.
1: But to what end, right? It's like, you know, in New York City, we spend almost $50,000 per student, K through 12, on school. What is it that people want that they don't have that the rich should pay for?
0: Yeah.
1: Do they think that they should just have welfare and they can sit at home and eat bonbons? Is that the fair share that we need the rich to pay? Like, what does somebody think that they're owed or deserve that they're not getting because the rich are being greedy? I mean, it's just such a naked grab for money. It's outrageous.
0: And I will say this, because if you're one of those people who believes we should just be robber baroning the rich, what you do deserve is a middle finger. The great Lydia Moynihan. 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
7: I'm Griffin Beach with your Walla Walla Valley weather. Skies are going to start clearing up this morning. Going to be another windy day, though, with winds 13 to 20 forecasted. Gusts up to 30 are possible. We'll have temperatures this afternoon in the 70s. Tonight, clear skies, but still windy, an overnight low of 49. The rest of the weekend, winds will be much calmer with afternoon highs around 80. 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
11: Iran's response may come within hours. I'm Carmen Roberts, Fox News. The U.S. expects Tehran to respond today to a proposed memorandum of understanding to end the war. And President Trump says the ceasefire is still on, calling yesterday's airstrikes love taps.
12: The three U.S. warships targeted by Iran Thursday faced nonstop incoming fire from Iranian drones and missiles as they traversed 500 miles through the Persian Gulf and the Strait of Hormuz. We also now know that it was one F-18 Super Hornet that struck the two empty oil tankers trying to break the blockade. CENTCOM released video of the MT SeaStar 3 and MT Sevda being struck and now on fire in the Gulf of Oman. They were hit before they could reach Iranian ports.
11: Fox's Jennifer Griffin. President Trump says the ceasefire remains in effect. Meantime, the president has reportedly approved a plan to fire FDA Commissioner Marty Makary. The Wall Street Journal citing sources familiar with the matter who say the decision comes after Makary faced criticism over vaping, abortion, and drug policy. The move is not final and could change. Speaking at the White House Rose Garden a short time ago, President Trump told reporters his administration is cutting drug prices by making most favored nation deals with several major drug companies.
13: I think it's one of the best, biggest things that we've done. Drugs that were costing in London $10 for a pill would cost $130 for a pill in the United States. And now, if it's $10 or if it's $20, that's what we pay.
11: The president spoke after hosting a White House Mother's Day event to honor angel moms, mothers whose children were killed by undocumented immigrants, and Gold Star mothers who lost children in military service. America's listening to Fox News.
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11: The Virginia Supreme Court hands the Republican Party a huge victory by erasing a voter-approved redistricting plan to give Democrats more seats in the U.S. House.
15: Virginia State Supreme Court found Democratic lawmakers violated the state's demand that they take two votes in two separate sessions of the General Assembly before submitting a constitutional amendment to voters, and renders it null and void.
11: Fox's Jessica Rosenthal. A California sheriff said today that evidence suggests human remains were present at a home connected to the man convicted of killing Kristen Smart, a 19-year-old college student who went missing in 1996. However, the sheriff in San Luis Obispo County says they cannot say whether those remains are Smart's. Fox's Lillian Wu tells us GM has issued a recall.
16: General Motors recalling more than 40,000 bottles of brake fluid, which could affect the vehicle's stopping power. Visible sediment in the fluid in some cases may hamper braking performance and increase the likelihood of a crash. The affected brake fluid is limited to a specific lot number manufactured in 2022 and sold as a replacement brake and clutch fluid. It was distributed through dealers and direct purchasers tied to GM and AC Delco supply channels. GM supplier confirming the visible sediment originated from two additives in the brake fluid, not from external contamination. Consumers who think they might have purchased the affected product are advised to verify the lot number and follow guidance from retailers or distributors. Lillian Wu, Fox News.
11: And the NFL and NFL Referees Association reach a seven-year labor deal, avoiding a possible lockout in the use of replacement officials. The contract runs through 2032 after negotiations stretched nearly a year. Replacement refs had been considered as talks had stalled, recalling that infamous 2012 Fail Mary game. Carmen Roberts, this is Fox News.
17: I'm Dan Tessman with your Walla Walla Valley News Update. The Walla Walla County Sheriff's Office has identified James Dunleavy as the owner of two dogs responsible for a devastating attack on Walla Walla High School's agriculture program. 15 sheep were killed and two others seriously injured. The dogs have been surrendered to the Blue Mountain Humane Society while prosecutors review potential charges. The Fraser Farmstead Museum in Milton Freewater has secured a grant from the America 250 Oregon Commission to restore the McCoy Cabin, built in 1856. It's believed to be the oldest standing structure in Umatilla County. The restoration will be a community effort, serving as a hands-on workshop to teach traditional preservation techniques to local volunteers. The lower monumental lock and dam crossing near Colotus will be closed next Tuesday for maintenance. All vehicle and pedestrian traffic will be suspended. If you usually cross there, plan to use lower granite or little goose instead. For more, go to elkhornmediagroup.com.
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1: Oh, hot damn, it is Fox Across America with your main man, Jimmy Failla, back in action for the final hour of the week. And my wife, Jenny Failla, is going to close it out in style. One, because we like cheap labor. Two, because I have not talked to these people in like a week. This has been a really aggressive month. We were down in D.C. for the White House Correspondents' Dinner for about 4 days. We came back to New York for about 3 days. Then we were on our way to Des Moines, Iowa. Then we were in Scranton, Pennsylvania. Now we're off to Omaha, Nebraska. We get back for an hour and head down to West Palm Beach. And then we'll be God knows where next because William, my comedy pimp, is trying to kill me. But as we get underway in this hour, the hills are very much alive. 888-788-9910. We're going to talk a little bit about parenting, a little bit about our son Lincoln, who's graduating high school a month from right now, and of course the president's decision to bring back the physical fitness test, which is a net win for society because we need to get some of these fat little kids in shape. We can't have that many Jimmy Failas running around. Have you seen me in my elementary school pictures? I'm pretty much the reason some liberals believe men can get pregnant. But right now, we're not going to deliver any shower gifts. We're going to have a grown-up talk about my Congresswoman, Alexandria Ocasio-Cortez.
2: AOC is a dope.
1: Now, AOC, and this is one of the most common themes you've heard in politics this week, is one of the people leading the charge against the rich. The rich don't pay their fair share. And as we know, 1% of the income earners in this country are responsible for 50% of the taxes paid. So 1% has to pay 50%. That on its own is not necessarily fair or equitable, but it works out that way because of the tax code and the oversized income, you want to call it inequality, but I don't even consider it inequality. If you did the work, you created the thing and the market paid for it. Okay, you're not making a victim of anybody other than your competitors that you out-innovated and out-hustled. But I'm not here to shill for billionaires. I'm here to shill for American excellence and ambition. The reason we won the space race is a capitalistic society incentivized innovation and a free market that created the level of competition that drove producers to give you a better product at a better price. That's one of the biggest flaws of Obamacare. Is if you make the government put its thumb on the scale of healthcare, subsidize the healthcare companies, are the costs ever really going to go down? Of course not. And Obama and Obamacare turned out to be the biggest gift in the history of government subsidies, except they didn't go to taxpayers. They went to the healthcare companies.
3: I don't see you doing any better in the booty department.
1: But AOC is one of the people who led the charge on this early on because she's an economic illiterate. And she killed thousands of high-paying Amazon jobs in her district because Jeff Bezos and Amazon were going to get a tax abatement to come into Queens. And what a tax abatement obviously means, to those of you not familiar, is they're going to pay less in taxes that first decade because in return for tax revenue, what is our actual state going to get? They're going to get more restaurants. They're going to get more jobs, which is going to drive up real estate, which is going to help the car dealers, which is going to help the schools, which is going to help the overall tax revenue because all of those businesses pay taxes on the money they're making. Okay, never mind that high rates of economic opportunity are what drive down the rates of violent crime. Any place you tell me has high murder rates, high physical crime rates, there's always a direct correlation between that and the economic opportunity in the area. Meaning if people don't have a way to make money legally in your neighborhood, they usually go out there and try to make that money illegally.
4: So y'all need to hide your kids, hide your wife, and hide your husband because they're raping everybody out here.
1: But AOC was one of those people who decided that if you were rich, it was automatically bad. Ergo, you can't get your tax abatement. So what happened to AOC's district? Amazon moved down south instead, and AOC's district has since become the migrant hooker capital of the world. The phrase you could Google is Boulevard of Sweethearts. The New York Post, the paper of Alexander Hamilton, wrote that expose about how all of the mom-and-pop businesses in AOC's district are now heavily trafficked out front by migrant prostitutes that are there during the day.
5: Oh, yes. I've read about that in the Bible.
1: And they're there at night as well. So AOC literally killed Amazon jobs and replaced them with hand jobs.
6: What the hell did you just say?
1: The truth. But let me give you the soundbite, because here's AOC saying that you can't make $1 billion legitimately in this day and age. Ergo, you should all hate the rich because they must be up to no good. Never mind that what she's saying is a complete lie, and she's an economically illiterate dope for saying this. What she's ultimately doing is something dangerous, because you're telling people you are the victim in an economy that's more empowering than any other economy in the world. Here it is. Take it away, Eric. Thanks.
7: There's a certain level of wealth and accumulation that is unearned, right? You can't earn $1 billion.
8: That's right.
7: You just can't earn that.
8: That's exactly correct.
7: You can get market power. You can break rules. You can do all sorts of things. You can abuse labor laws.
8: Yep.
7: You can pay people less than what they're worth.
8: Yep.
7: But you can't earn that, right?
8: That's right.
7: And so you have to create a myth that since you didn't earn that, you have to create a myth of earning it.
9: You don't have a clue.
1: So Elon Musk, whose Neuralink brain chip is helping blind people see, deaf people hear, and paralyzed people walk, doesn't earn the money. Elon Musk, you know, every Democrat, including AOC, put the Ukrainian flag in their bio back when they were pretending to care about Ukraine. Elon Musk, who gave them Starlink satellite service so they could communicate. Elon Musk, who manufactures the Tesla that AOC drives.
10: Oh, wow.
1: She drives a Tesla because he was the patron saint of liberal politics as a green energy advocate. She's the architect of the Green New Deal. But the minute he voted Republican, all of the climate initiatives went out the window. Those no longer mattered. Those no longer made him a good guy. Helping Ukraine no longer made him a good guy. Helping the paralyzed no longer made him a good guy. Space exploration, go screw. Because the politics are always more important than the people. Okay, the reason we have billionaires in this country is because a capitalistic society incentivizes level of innovation that can be driven to the moon if, in fact, you have a product that creates a level of demand that drives up the cost of the supply. If you have something that everybody wants to buy, okay? Becoming a billionaire in manufacturing or any other industry is the end result of being very successful at something that, oh, by the way, is legal. It's called ambition. It's called American excellence. It's called hustle and sweat equity. Okay, I am a self-made thousandaire as I talk to you right now. There aren't millions of dollars running around. When I die, if Jenny and Lincoln stop getting along, they're going to have a really heated custody battle over a Nintendo. And I don't blame them. I got a lot of good games. Mike Tyson's Punch-Out. Okay, I got Mario, a Bionic Commando. If you like the deep cuts, Double Dragon. We can talk Nintendo all day. But the point is, okay, this is a country where people don't move here from all over the world because they want to eat the rich. They move here because they want to become the rich. The American dream is you can do something incredible. Why are people playing the lottery? Because they want to be poor? Because they're concerned about income inequality? Does anybody ever win the lottery and go, ah, this is too much money. I think I'll give it back.
11: I think he's got a point.
1: Yeah, the point is AOC is a dope. But I bring this up because this is the mindset now that everyone is peddling. It's this fork in the road between victorhood and victimhood. Victimhood being, oh, you can't get ahead in America. The deck is stacked. Look at all these billionaires. You can't get ahead. We're systemically racist in this country. Never mind that we're so systemically racist, we just had a black president serve 2 terms because we're so far past race, it's embarrassing to even mention it, but they don't know shame. Guys, Democrats in 2026 are telling minorities in America that the deck is stacked and to not even bother, knowing that in 1958, Berry Gordy founded Motown with a $1,000 loan from his family and turned it into a billion-dollar entity 6 years before we have any a Civil Rights Act. Democrats are telling you Hollywood is racist and black people can't get a shot, knowing that all the way back in 1939, Hattie McDaniel became the first black woman to win an Oscar because of her role in Gone with the Wind. Okay, they are manufacturing a hysteria that forces the people dumb enough to buy into it to rely on them to put out a fire that they started in your head.
2: Democrats are so full of crap.
1: Okay, but nowhere are they more full of crap, as a young Lincoln Fela just said, than on the issue of taxes. 1% of the income earners pay 50% of the taxes. And as I've said all week long, I am not a billionaire. I'm not a human shielding for billionaires. But do you know who benefits from those billionaires? Everybody listening right now. Okay? Those billionaires create jobs. Those billionaires buy stuff that prop up entire industries. Those jobs buy houses. Those jobs pay taxes. Those jobs buy cars. Those car dealers pay taxes. The point is, there's an oversized contribution to society from the most successful people out there. And the fact that you don't have what they do shouldn't be a reminder that we need to attack them and treat them like criminals. It should be a reminder that you need to work harder. Okay, straight up. I was driving a cab every day, and you know what I wanted to do? The goal when I was driving a cab, this is going to blow your mind, but I wanted to have lunch because I picked people up. I drove 5 a.m. to 5 p.m., and every single day, you get really busy between 11 and 1 because you're taking people to lunch. Okay, I, as a cab driver, could not afford lunch. I would go to the local corner guy, buy 3 bananas for a dollar, bring 2 granola bars from home, and that was my 12-hour shift. You position a little fun every 3 hours down the road. So I drive 5 a.m. to 5 p.m. Every day, I'd get in the car at 5 a.m., empty stomach. 8 a.m., I would have a banana. At 11 a.m., you hit the halfway mark of your shift, I'd have a sweet chocolate chip granola bar. What a home run that was. At 2 p.m., I'd have another banana. And then on the tail end, as I was heading back to the garage, I'd get the other granola bar. That's why I broke up a 12-hour shift, and I just physically didn't have the money to go have lunch, okay? But you understand, I'm now sitting here, and I host a TV show and a radio show, and I'm doing okay. And the reason was I had the ambition to improve my circumstance, not by tearing down guys in the backseat who could afford things I couldn't, but listening to them as to how they made it in life, how they got ahead, what did they learn, what kind of sweat equity, what kind of elbow grease, what did I need to know, where could I really become more efficient, where could I become more viable? And that's honestly what the Democrats are denying people. Is self-reliance and the wherewithal to get out there and fight for something great worth having. Because I can tell you this because I care. Doing it yourself is a hell of a whole lot cooler than somebody giving it to you. But the government giving it to you doesn't even guarantee that you'll get to hold on to it. Because we're not calling to tax the rich because the government's good with their money. We're calling to tax the rich because the richest government in the history of the world somehow wound up $37 trillion in debt. Which means Elon Musk and Jeff Bezos aren't the problem. The people in the government collecting their money are.
6: Government is not the solution to our problem. Government is the problem.
0: A show so good, it's frightening.
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16: I'm Gianna Gelosi with your Fox True Crime Minute. A Texas jury sentenced Tanner Horner to death in the 2022 kidnapping and murder of 7-year-old Athena Strand. Horner pleaded guilty to the crime just moments before his trial began last month, sending the case to the sentencing phase where the jury watched and listened to video and audio of Athena Strand's last moments. Horner was working as a FedEx driver November 30th, 2022, and went to Athena's home to deliver a Christmas gift. Investigators say he accidentally struck the girl while backing out of the driveway, and when he got back in the truck, Horner covered the van's camera, but audio captured the 7-year-old asking him, "What are you doing? Are you a kidnapper?" Horner can be heard telling the crying child to take off her shirt before capturing sounds of the attack, including banging, screaming, crying, and choking. Horner told investigators he strangled her out of fear she would tell her father. Athena's body was found 2 days later, about 9 miles away from her home. 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I'm Gianna Gelosi with your Fox True Crime Minute.
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18: Hi everybody, this is McKenna Naughton from the Pendleton FFA chapter with your UCO Ag Talk. 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

0: damn it, it's Fox Across America. We have Jenny Fallon in the On Deck Circle. We booked my wife.
1: That's stupid. Use your common sense.
0: Don't you dare. Jenny and I give you some insight into our marriage, what's left of it. We haven't talked in a while. We're going to talk about the president bringing back the physical fitness test, too. And, you know, just yuck it up. I mean, the biggest thing on this show that we try to emphasize day in and day out is that we are, like, very, very, very real people. One of my favorite things about the event we did out in Mohegan, Pennsylvania this week is I love meeting people and letting them see that I am the absolute same person in person that I am on TV or the radio. I'm just a dude with a couple of ideas and a few jokes along the way. And I have a lot of the same priorities as you, and that's what makes a lot of what we do pretty potent. And I think having on my wife and kid and giving you that additional insight into just how primal this is for me, I think is the best marketing tool we have. Like, legitimately, I think it's, you know, I don't think anything endears me more to people listening or watching than my wife and my kid. Straight up, you know, as ridiculous as I can be, you go like, oh, yeah, this is like the whole thing. Like, I feel like I'm a part of this family, because in a lot of ways you are. But Jenny, not the woman on my mind at this point. It's another woman with a terrible temper. I kid, Jenny, don't you dare leave. Here's Whoopi Goldberg talking about the Katie Porter incident. The reason I bring it up is we had a gubernatorial debate this week in California. Katie Porter's currently at about 8%, although she's polling a lot lower than that with her staffers because she famously flipped out on them several times. Whoopi Goldberg tries to defend Katie Porter's temperament on The View. I loved this clip. Take it away, Eric.
2: Yeah, but you know what? Hillary Clinton was called unlikable, nasty, and abrasive. Yeah. Michelle Obama was subject to endless sexist and racist attacks. Mm-hmm. Kamala Harris, remember, oh, I don't like her laugh.
3: Yeah, but women on camera berating people. They all treat their staff with respect.
2: Look, Katie, she's a high spirit. Maybe she had PMS. I don't know what her problem was.
4: Yeah,
2: but the fact remains that she threw hot mashed potatoes at her husband's head, apparently. I read
3: allegedly.
2: That. Yeah. So she has anger issues.
4: Well, maybe she has bad taste in men.
2: Or potatoes.
0: The ladies of The View.
5: The View is awful.
0: But it's, you know, I guess the mindset here is that it's sexist because they don't like Katie Porter. And how dare you jump to conclusions? Time was you could hit your husband with a scalding pot of mashed potatoes and nobody said it was a big deal. Time was you could tell a staffer to stay the F out of my shot or tell an interviewer the interview was over. Katie Porter is a patently terrible person, okay? I am the best judge of character I've ever seen from all the time I spent driving a cab. When you see the energy people have around people they can get away with being mean to, you know everything you need to know about them because they believe there's a real power dynamic in this world, in that one person's life is more important than anyone else's.
6: Not even close.
0: It's just not true, man. And if you're one of those people who thinks you're better than somebody or you matter more, you know, you suffer from that same crippling lack of self-awareness that a lot of these people do. Like, for real. And I say that as a guy who goes on TV in zebra print sport coats. I can talk to you about a lack of self-awareness. I could also remind you that I am in Omaha, Nebraska tomorrow night. If you want to see me at the Astro Theater in La Vista, you can come see Big Game James slang a couple of jokes. Those tickets available at foxacrossamerica.com. And then we're going on. I mean, it's going to be bananas. Reno. If you're listening on KKFT, KSVL. Hey, if you're listening on KSUE up in Susanville, get on the highway. Drive south. Come hang out with your Uncle Jimmy. That's Memorial Day weekend. My mom's coming to that show. It's going to be nuts. Going to bring my cousin Tommy out from Utah. It's going to be a whole barnstorming thing. And then we're going down to Hagerstown, Maryland. There's about three tickets left if you want to see me down there at the Maryland Theater. That is June the 6th. Those tickets also available at foxacrossamerica.com. And then we make the big California swing, which is July 17th in Monterey, California, July 18th in Napa, California, and, of course, July 25th at the Grove in Anaheim. 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But now is no time for me to show for my comedy tour. We got Jenny Fallon coming on, the woman who makes me want to leave the house every weekend and go tell you these jokes. She joins us next in studio to close out the week in style. Jenny Fallon, the belle of the ball, when we come back on the high-flying, death-defying Fox Across America with your main man, Jimmy Fallon.

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1: I'm John Saucier. The tension simmering in the Middle East as U.S. forces are on exchange fire in the Strait of Hormuz. Secretary of State Marco Rubio telling reporters in Rome the U.S. needs to defend itself.
2: Only stupid countries don't shoot back when you're shot at. And we're not a stupid country.
1: Well, this comes after Secretary Rubio got together with Pope Leo XIV at the Vatican, highlighting their shared commitment to promoting peace and human dignity. It was a stronger than expected April jobs report, the U.S. economy adding 115,000 jobs last month. Kevin Hassett is director of the White House National Economic Council on the Fox News Channel with reaction.
3: The fact is that people still don't have faith that the golden age is upon us, that Trump policies are working, but it keeps showing up in the data. And it's really astonishing, like what record-setting numbers we're starting to see.
1: The unemployment rate remained unchanged. 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
5: I'm Dan Tessman with your Walla Walla Valley News Update. The Milton Free Water City Council meets Monday night to finalize a major land expansion for a new water reservoir. The plan would grow city property near Southwest 8th Avenue from 1 acre to nearly 8, incorporating a local radio tower site. That meeting kicks off at 7 p.m. in the library's Albee Room. In Prescott, Mayor Karen Gleason says infrastructure crews are busy repainting lines on D Street, filling alley potholes, and replacing streetlights. Meanwhile, the city is doubling down on Ordinance 450, cracking down on illegal multiple dwellings and RVs being used as permanent homes without proper water or sewer hookups. In Pasco, a local man is being hailed as a hero. Dylan Grad used his personal boat Tuesday to ferry firefighters out onto the Columbia River to reach a stranded paddleboarder. 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
7: I'm Griffin Beach with your Walla Walla Valley weather. Skies are going to start clearing up this morning. Going to be another windy day, though, with winds 13 to 20 forecasted. Gusts up to 30 are possible. We'll have temperatures this afternoon in the 70s. Tonight, clear skies, but still windy, an overnight low of 49. The rest of the weekend, winds will be much calmer with afternoon highs around 80. 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
12: Boom, there it is. Fox Across America with Jimmy Failla. We are in the bottom of the ninth on an absolutely stellar week of broadcasting, and joining us

0: now to cap it off in high style. A woman who will not be at my TV show tomorrow night. She only comes when she's on now.
1: That is not true.
0: It starts out cute. They're like, oh, he puts his wife and his kid on TV. But behind the scenes, I kid, Jenny Failla is here, lending us her presence on a Friday. Hey, girl.
1: Hi.
0: I am all out of sorts right now. I have been in like 17 states in the last 5 minutes.
1: I know. I'm surprised to see you, actually.
0: I'm about to fly to Omaha for like an hour and a half, then go down to Palm Beach, Florida.
1: Yeah.
0: Next weekend, it's, I don't know, we're in like Montreal or something on our little roadie event in Ogdensburg. I don't know what's happening, but it's nice to see you.
1: Nice to see you.
0: How about it? How have you been? Like, what's going on? Is Lincoln still living in the house?
1: What's happening? Yep.
0: Can we still have the two cats and the one dog?
1: Yeah.
0: How are they? Do they ask about
1: little out of, yeah, actually, the dog has been walking around really funny and mopey and, like, keeps looking at the window and looking at the door. And I'm like, he's coming. Because, you know, he loves to give you a big hello. So I think he's like...
0: Our dog gives us the best hello. Just that, no, you know, everybody knows a good doggy hello. But Bixby, it's a combination of joy and conflict because we fight.
1: Yeah, we get and into he a only does match. That with you, which is really funny.
0: So I walk in the door and I say, like, hey. And then it turns into a wrestling match.
1: Yeah.
0: And he loves the wrestling match.
1: Oh, yeah.
0: And then sometimes if that's not enough, he'll run out back and do 100 circles in the yard. Well, do you remember back in the day, and he still does this once in a while, he'll jump on the bed. Jump off the bed. Jump on the bed.
1: Yeah,
0: 65 times.
1: Uh-huh.
0: So it's a weird thing.
1: Well, he's 11 now, so I don't know if the height is in his favor.
0: Yeah, well, it's funny. Yes, because the doggy parade this week has just been one of confusion. It's like, wait, you left your back. You're left again. What's going on here?
1: And then I left, too, which is really not normal last weekend. So he was really like, what's happening?
0: Isn't that crazy to think we did leave Lincoln and the dog manned the fort?
1: Yeah.
0: Okay.
1: I mean, he's done it before successfully, so I was kind of okay about it.
0: Yeah.
1: And plus, I can track him on my phone, and there's cameras, and there's stuff.
0: And there's a lot of heavy-duty firearms, so it's like you don't feel that bad.
1: Right.
0: But Jenny Failla is in studio. It's a Friday. We're trying to wrap it up in high style. What I did this week is I was in Scranton beginning of the week, as you know,
1: mm-hmm.
0: Bold Gold Media Foundation. I was speaking to the future broadcasters of America.
1: Oh, boy.
0: I know.
1: Was this like a scared straight thing like they used to do on daytime television?
0: I was like, no, listen, behind the scenes. Okay, I also speak at a lot of like Fox mentorship events.
1: Yeah.
0: And I think you know this. I'm actually very good at this stuff.
1: I'm just kidding because you really are. Like, uh-huh. I've heard the speeches you've given Lincoln, mm-hmm. and it's just such good advice, and it's really like, it's not platitudes like you get with a lot of people, and it's not a lot of just trite sayings that you hear over and over. It's like real stuff that really makes sense and hits you.
0: Yeah. So the superpower is for real. I'm not, you know, I have done a lot with a little because I had an unconventional background.
1: Mm-hmm.
0: So a lot of these people you're speaking to are actually, whether they know it or not, like 20 years ahead of where I was when I started.
1: Right.
0: They have big fancy degrees.
1: Yeah.
0: You know, and they have, you know, a little bit of a background in the medium they're trying to get into.
1: Yeah. Like maybe not debt with the baby on the way.
0: they're not dodging multiple bookmakers. They don't own a single casino, $50,000. You know what I'm saying?
1: Yeah.
0: So I look at those people. It's like in baseball, in Coors Field, you know, that high altitude, they say it's a friendly hitter's park.
1: Uh-huh.
0: The average person I talk to is in a hitter's park compared to where we were.
1: Yeah.
0: We were playing in the dead ball era. You know what I'm saying? You get into showbiz in your late 20s, you're already 10 years beyond what they want.
1: Yeah.
0: You got to get real creative.
1: Yeah.
0: So it was fun. And as we were speaking to those future broadcasters, though, the thing I kept coming back to is, especially in radio, and you listen to a lot of radio, you listen to a lot of podcasts, it really is just company. You know what I'm saying? You're the person consuming the product is usually alone.
1: Yeah. Yeah. You're in your car. Yeah, totally.
0: I mean, once in a while you're driving with a buddy, hey, listen to this guy, I mm-hmm. listen to it, what do you think? But 9 times out of 10 you're alone, or you're on a walk, you're at the gym.
1: Yep.
0: You know? So you're just trying to be good company. You know, which brings me to our marriage. I'm kidding. We're doing great. Coming up on 20 years.
1: Yeah.
0: But it's such a stacked deck of a 20 because we're married 20 years. That's obviously a milestone. But our kid is moving out.
1: Oh, my gosh. This summer is like the summer of everything.
0: Of everything.
1: It's crazy.
0: Of everything. And it overlaps with the president tweeting about you. I don't think we've talked about this. The last time you were on the show, I think it was before I went to the Oval Office.
1: Yeah.
0: And Trump told the entire free world how beautiful my wife was. For real. And then they invoked the 25th Amendment.
1: I was going to say, and when, is, you know, and when is the White House optometrist? Was he like banging on the door like as you were leaving?
0: J.D.
1: like,
0: Vance
1: get me in there.
0: J.D. Vance was like, this is my moment. I'm taking over. I'm like, the minute Trump complimented you, Vance put his hand on a Bible for some reason. I'm like, wait, you're not president yet. Slow down. Slow down.
1: Oh, that's
0: Jenny
1: Fail
0: is in studio. But this is what I was telling the kids yesterday. Not the kids at the mentorship event up in Scranton, Wilkes-Barre. Mm-hmm. But on my team, mm-hmm. I was talking about, you know, how there's no one who could tell us we're having more fun now than we were when we were broke cab drivers. We were having a good time.
1: Yeah.
0: I mean, it was, you know, this is probably like, I don't know, maybe on paper it looks cooler. And it's a lot of it is cool. I want to be clear. This is, my job right now is a little bit better than driving a cab. Like, it's a good coin flip.
1: Yeah, not kidding.
0: You know, sometimes I'm sitting in that hair and makeup chair with 85 people doting on my entire, you know. And I'm like, yeah, if I could just be back on the Van Wyck.
1: Yeah.
0: You know, it was siren wailing. But the point is, and I think this has been our superpower, is in our 20 years, we've invested most of our energy into fun.
1: Yep.
0: Fun and fabulous stuff. And I think that for everybody listening who looks at this show as like some form of direction is what you should be focused on. Like whatever medium you're going into.
1: Yeah.
0: Because if you enjoy, say you're a dog groomer.
1: Mm-hmm.
0: If you show up, you're in a great mood. Oh, you pet the dog. Yeah, fun.
1: To be around dogs.
0: Yeah, number one.
1: Amazing.
0: But number two, the people you're doing business with appreciate your presence and are more likely to want it around in the future.
1: Yep.
0: So I'm not saying everybody who has a job needs to walk in the door and make balloon animals like I do and have a soul shake for every, you know what I mean?
1: Yep.
0: You just have to not be the person who walks in and goes,
1: oh, totally.
0: Just really.
1: Totally.
0: Ask yourself
1: that question.
0: And it's
1: such a low bar now that when you walk into any establishment, whether it's like the car rental place I went to the other day, I walked up to the counter just ready to not be helped because it's just what happens now. But the girl was so nice. And of course, I mean, it was the Midwest. It was, I was in Ohio. So of course it's not a New York one, but I walked up and she's just like, hi, good morning. She's like, what can I help you with? And I'm like, oh, I have this thing. Can I, and just not even above and beyond per se.
0: Yeah.
1: But just very basic kindness.
0: Yeah.
1: And it was just like, wow, I should write in about her. She's amazing. So guys, like if you're young and you're doing stuff, the bar is set so low at this point. Shake hands, make eye contact, be kind, and just be willing to be like happy at your job.
0: Yes.
1: Just even if you hate your job, fake it till you make it. And you're going to go places because there's so many people who don't.
0: No, it's an amazing amount of people who don't. It's fascinating. The thing about the eye contact alone.
1: Yeah.
0: Like I graduated high school in 95. You graduated a few years earlier than that, according to some of my friends. I'm kidding.
1: I graduated in 99 to set the record straight.
0: But in 95,
1: I'm not older than my husband.
0: But in 95, if someone wasn't making eye contact at a handshake, you were like, oh, that's a school shooter. We got to keep an eye on that
1: guy. Because it was so built into it. I mean, didn't you have to learn, like, didn't people say, like, the firm handshake, you make eye contact, you did a thing. It was a thing. We had a class, like a business class.
0: Yeah.
1: And they were like, don't do the dead fish handshake. Yeah, like, it was like a thing, like, even with women, they're like, don't put your hand like you're a princess, like, and like, you know, do that. Like, it was like, do a thing. And I think that's been so lost. Even there's a kid on Lincoln's team who, you know who I'm talking about, but this young man is such a good example. He walks up to every dad, hi, Mr. So-and-so, shakes a hand. The moms, if he knows them well, gets a little hug, little something. And it's like, you walk around like, I will defend that kid till the day I die. He could be the worst kid. He's not. But like, he just makes such a good impression for such a simple thing. And I'm like, that kid, you know, there was a scuffle on the field. I was ready to get down there and help him on the field because he's just, it makes such a good impression. And it's so easy to do, young kids.
0: I love how you attribute this to the kid and not the booze in your thermos.
1: Yeah. No, listen, some of the moms, not me.
0: She's leaving out the fact that she started the scuffle on the field.
1: I threw a couple right hands at the ref.
0: Oh, man. Jenny Fallis in studios Friday. We're wrapping it up in high style. The president brought back the fitness test, the physical fitness test this year. I loved that. I grew up on that.
1: Yes, same.
0: All right, we'll get into your experiences first. I just want to share one thing.
1: Okay.
0: There was a special needs kid. You know, some of those kids have an abnormal amount of strength.
1: Yeah.
0: Mm-hmm. This kid, they let him go first and do pull-ups.
1: How many did he do?
0: He's still doing them.
1: That's amazing.
0: He had done like 85 pull-ups, but it was like, it was awe-inspiring.
1: Wow.
0: It was laugh out loud.
1: Did everyone start chanting?
0: Supporting. But it was like the level of strength.
1: Yeah.
0: That we had witnessed. And then I got on the bar. And, no, but it was fun.
1: I've always been a lower leg, lower strength, lower body strength person.
0: And
1: I would have to do the hang. I was like getting in like kind of first on all the other things.
0: Yeah.
1: But my arm strength has always been my kryptonite. So I would just have to sit there and hang in shame for like the minute that you had to do it to pass it. Yeah.
0: But I remember all of those things, the running, the stretching and all of that stuff. And, you know, the one thing I would say, the reason it's so valuable is because when you are actually physically active, whatever you do, weightlifting, moving around, you absolutely have better mental health.
1: Oh,
0: your body 100%. Feels better.
1: Yeah.
0: If your body hurts, you're probably in a worse mood.
1: Yep.
0: You know, if your body feels like it's trending the right way, good mood.
1: Mm-hmm.
0: So it's kind of fascinating to me that we got away from this. I don't actually know who canceled it. I don't know when it went away.
1: No, I don't either.
0: Because I know, like, to her credit, Michelle Obama did try to make school lunches healthier.
1: Yeah.
0: And a lot of people were yelling about a nanny state and all of that, which I get it to some extent.
1: Right.
0: But I think the intent was to foster healthier kids.
1: Yeah.
0: I don't know that it happened.
1: Right.
0: There's some real porkers walking around out there.
1: Yeah, I think the idea was good because it's also, you have choice when you leave the school. And you can have choice by bringing your own lunch in.
0: Yeah.
1: It was just the thing that the, you know, if the school is run by the state and the, you know, like it's state funded. Mm-hmm. So if we're going to do that, we're going to offer healthier options. Which, I get that.
0: It makes sense.
1: I mean, I know the kids were all mad about it.
0: Yeah, nobody was happy.
1: But I do understand it.
0: We're talking to Jenny Fallis. if they take away the French fries, you're not happy. But I think what happened was there was also like a man. You couldn't buy a la carte.
1: That was a thing with me. I was a little irritated with that. You had to buy the whole thing.
0: Uh-huh.
1: And if you just said, hey, if you're going through the thing, you got, you know, five items. If you just said, hey, I don't want the green beans.
0: I want the pizza.
1: Well, no, even if you just said, I don't want this one thing, now you're going to get four items instead of five. You still got charged for the whole thing. Uh-huh. And like our contention was like, hey, but they're just going to throw it away. If we know that they're not going to eat it, you know, still charge them the discounted thing. And then maybe let's donate to a shelter that maybe needs the food.
0: Wow.
1: But then if you asked not to have it, you had to pay more.
0: I didn't realize that's fascinating. And I didn't realize you were that focused on the uneaten food. You could have been running the White House Correspondents' Dinner last week.
1: Listen, all you had to do is put a PTA mom on that.
0: That food.
1: We would have got that done.
0: That food would have got redistributed.
1: Yep.
0: A joke that almost got me fired from Fox Business when I wrote for Kennedy.
1: Let's say it again.
0: There was a woman. There was a woman who got stood up at the altar.
1: Okay.
0: And donated it. It was in February of like 2018. There was a woman who got stood up at the altar, donated it, all the food from the wedding to a local homeless shelter. And I said, either way, it was getting eaten by someone with cold feet. Good night, everybody.
1: Oh, my goodness.
0: What do you mean? You can't fire me. We're going to commercial. Jenny Fallis, back after this.
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0: Boom, there it is, bottom of the ninth on Fox Across America. We have a stacked deck on the TV tomorrow night. Do you want to know who's on, Jenny?
1: Yeah.
0: So do I. We put this thing together on the fly. Dave Landau's back on.
1: Nice.
0: I love Dave Landau.
1: Diamond Dave.
0: He's never in town on a weekend to do the show.
1: Yeah.
0: And Diamond Dave's going to be there. Onika McLean, she was on the show a week ago.
1: Oh, yeah.
0: Onika's really funny because she comes on. She's like, I don't F with Fox. I'm just here to meet a rich white guy. So we're doing a dating segment with her.
1: Okay.
0: Paul Morrow's supposed to be on.
1: Oh, great.
0: And we're going to do a fashion segment, like a fashion police segment because of the Met Gala, which I think will be ridiculous.
1: Oh, yeah.
0: But we go to Omaha this weekend. We tell some jokes at the Astro in La Vista.
1: Nice.
0: That's going to be a banger. Now, last week, before I went on stage in Des Moines, I made it to Corning, Iowa, boyhood home of Johnny Carson.
1: Yeah.
0: He was born there from ages 1 to 3. He considered Norfolk, Nebraska his home.
1: Okay.
0: But from what I'm told, Norfolk is a pretty sizable distance from Omaha.
1: Okay.
0: I mean, it doesn't mean anything to me.
1: Yeah,
0: I mean, it just, my flight gets in early enough. You drive the 200 miles one way and make a U-turn. You know how we do.
1: I know.
0: We're a road trip family, Jenny Taylor. So you don't know where you're going to see me this weekend, but the TV is a safe bet.
1: Yeah.
0: Okay. If all things land, we don't bomb Cuba.
1: Yeah.
0: You know what I'm saying?
1: Yeah.
0: It sounds like things have headed in the right direction with Iran, but you still never
1: you
0: know.
1: You never know.
0: It's the Middle East. The Middle East is a bar fight.
1: Yeah.
0: Okay. Ceasefires are like breaking up a bar fight.
1: Yeah.
0: Okay.
1: Yeah,
0: just because
1: yeah.
0: you've separated them.
1: Right.
0: Doesn't mean somebody might not jump off a car in the parking lot
1: right.
0: or
1: the
0: come
1: wrong
0: running
1: song
0: down.
1: Gets played and it just riles everybody right back up. A beer bottle gets thrown. Yeah.
0: You know, Trump likes to play his music.
1: Yeah.
0: So if Trump's got the wrong playlist
1: yeah.
0: going, if he puts on Saturday Night's All Right for Fighting by Elton yeah. John. Next thing you know, and that's a real affront to the gay Ayatollah who
1: yeah.
0: thinks he's being trolled with the gayness and the whole, next thing you know,
1: yep.
0: I'm not on TV.
1: Yep.
0: Okay?
1: Yep.
0: At which point you all have to get to Omaha, Nebraska.
1: That's it.
0: To see me at the Astro on La Vista.
1: Carpool.
0: It's all a secret plot by Trump to sell me more tickets.
1: That's it.
0: I told him in the Oval Office, for real, you know, you've really helped my career a great deal by supporting me the way I do. I should be paying you royalties on all these ticket sales. And he's like, I'll take them. It's like, oh, come on, man. What's even happening here? It was crazy stuff. But we have a big weekend coming. And Lincoln's got a big lacrosse game coming. So it is a stacked deck weekend.
1: Yeah.
0: Wherever you guys happen to be listening right now, wherever you're taking it, just go have fun, man.
1: And happy Mother's Day to the mothers.
0: Happy Mother's Day to all. I mean, honestly, that's a big damn deal. Mother's Day this weekend. Can I say this? And maybe the next time you're on the radio, you can remind me to follow up on what I'm telling the world right now.
1: Okay.
0: I absolutely think Lincoln nailed your Mother's Day present. In a good, funny Lincoln way that you'll appreciate.
1: I love a funny Lincoln present.
0: No, you'll love Lincoln the best. And I like the cards the best because Lincoln.
1: They're so funny.
0: Lincoln is known. He doesn't buy you an insulting card. He makes you
1: one. And he draws like he did when he was in fourth grade, which
0: yeah.
1: makes it even funnier.
0: Yeah. No.
1: They're just hilarious.
0: Yeah. Unlike me, he has not improved as an artist. If you guys could even see my drawings.
1: Do I have time?
0: Yeah, go ahead.
1: So Lincoln had a whole gallery down in the basement. I forget if I've told this before, but just his drawings. And I would frame them up and put them all around and just, you know, just so he had his little artwork. And it was funny. It was a bunch of characters. And the one day I finally had them all set up. I took Lincoln down. I said, what do you think, buddy? Do you like all your stuff down here? And he's looking. He's like, yeah, yeah. He goes, well, that one's not mine. I go, what are you talking about? He goes, that one's daddy's. And like, I had no idea that it had been drawn by the grown-up.
0: Oh, and gee. Where did the time go? Happy Friday, everybody. The great Jenny Failer.
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10: I'm Griffin Beach with your Walla Walla Valley weather. Skies are going to start clearing up this morning. Going to be another windy day, though, with winds 13 to 20 forecasted. Gusts up to 30 are possible. We'll have temperatures this afternoon in the 70s. Tonight, clear skies, but still windy, an overnight low of 49. The rest of the weekend, winds will be much calmer with afternoon highs around 80. 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
2: Another ceasefire plan. I'm Carmen Roberts, Fox News. As the U.S. anticipates a response from Iran on a proposed peace plan, the White House makes a surprise announcement. President Trump says Russia and Ukraine have agreed to his request for a three-day ceasefire starting tomorrow.
3: And the dates are very interesting as we pull up the Truth Social here. May 9th, May 10th, and May 11th. And that's interesting because that is around Victory Day for Russia. Of course, Vladimir Putin is going to want to have a big military parade. It also goes on to say that it will include a suspension of all kinetic activity, also a prisoner swap of 1,000 prisoners. We haven't seen a number like that for a while, 1,000 prisoners from each country.
2: Fox's Aisha Hosni reporting. And as that war takes a possible break, the U.S. expects Iran to respond to a peace plan, even as fighting flared again today.
5: This time targeting several empty, very large crude containers, ships that were trying to break the blockade and head to Iranian ports. Yesterday, three U.S. guided missile destroyers were transiting the Strait of Hormuz when they came under attack from Iranian missiles and drones. CENTCOM says none of the U.S. warships were hit, but they had to take evasive measures and shoot down the incoming threat.
2: Fox's Jennifer Griffin. The Virginia Supreme Court today shot down a voter-approved Democratic redistricting plan.
6: The ruling is a huge blow to Democrats who had hoped to redraw the maps before November's, giving them more power in the Commonwealth. Republicans saw the outcome of the vote as a huge setback, but today's ruling changes everything.
2: Fox's Mark Meredith. And earlier, California also got voters to approve a redistricting map. And yesterday, Republicans in Tennessee enacted a new House map that carves up a majority black district in Memphis. Democratic State Rep. Heidi Campbell says it will be litigated. 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
2: This just in, Alabama lawmakers approved a plan for new U.S. House primaries if the courts will allow the state to use different congressional districts in this year's elections. Republican state senators gave final approval to the legislation and sent it to Republican Governor Kay Ivey. That action in Alabama comes as the Virginia Supreme Court dealt that major setback to Democrats by overturning their redistricting plan. A federal jury in Miami can fix four men of conspiracy in the 2021 assassination of Haiti's president, Jovenel Moïse.
25: Those four men, Archangel Pretel Ortiz, Antonio Intriago, Walter Vientemia, and James Solages, were accused of plotting the killing of the late president from locations in South Florida. The scheme resulted in the 2021 ambush at Moise's home in Port-au-Prince. The assassination sent the Caribbean nation into lawless chaos from which it has yet to recover. In Miami, Eben Brown, Fox News.
2: The truth is out there. That's what the TV show The X-Files told us. And this morning, Americans got to see video of UAPs, formerly known as UFOs. Fox's Peter Ducey at the White House.
26: This is the first big batch of UFO disclosure ordered by President Trump. Some of the clips and videos on there have popped up different places before. Some of them have not. All of these videos have gone live on war.gov/UFO, and a White House official tells Fox First, while past administrations sought to discredit or dissuade the American people, President Trump is focused on providing maximum transparency to the public, who can ultimately make up their own minds about the information contained in these files.
2: And a federal judge in New Mexico sentences a man to 5 years for robbing a Navajo woman whose disappearance in 2021 highlighted violence against Native Americans. I'm Carmen Roberts. This is Fox News.
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8: Welcome to the Guy Benson Show with Christine Dillon and Joelle. My name is Harry Hurley. An honor to fill in today for Guy. And to say this is a big news day is an understatement. It really, really is. Because it's not an exaggeration to say that the House of Representatives is back in play for the Republican Party. And look, I know that partisan faithful, you know, had not given up hope. Don't always listen to past this prologue that the party in power, particularly the president and his party, if they are in power, that with the exception really of September 11th year, which was right before the November elections, when President George H.W. Bush was in his first midterm election, that's the only time really in American history that the party in power didn't lose seats in particular in the first midterm election. All midterms are fraught with peril with the party that's in the majority, but the first midterm. Now, with President Trump, this is an interesting scenario because he is only the second two-term split president. But nonetheless, if you're in power, you typically lose seats. This is such a precarious small margin of majority that the Republicans have at the current time that really, when you look at what was happening just district by district, it was looking more and more like the Democrats had the House and were setting their sights to even possibly pull off an upset in the Senate, which I do not see the math being possible for that, particularly with, think about this, with the Maine governor who got knocked out, couldn't even stay in the race, the incumbent governor, because this guy Plattner, with formerly with the Nazi tattoo, but it's still there, but it's covered up now. This guy is going to be the nominee. So I think it really does give Senator Collins, who had a health scare but is running for reelection, it really does give her a good chance to keep her seat. And if she does, the math just isn't there. They could get close, but the math isn't there, I don't believe, for the Senate. But it surely was there and maybe still is there for the Democrats in the House. You can imagine with the Commonwealth of Virginia Supreme Court knocking out this redistricting ballot question, which really, and I know Guy's position on this, and he's been spot on with everything that he's been telling you about this. If you look at how they did it, the timing of when they did it, even the verbiage of how they did it, even the word temporary being in there, there's just so many areas where this redistricting question violated the Supreme Court of the Commonwealth of Virginia. And that's not the fill-in guy for Guy Benson telling you that. That is the Virginia Supreme Court, who said, and I quote, "We hold that the legislative process employed to advance this proposal And we'll talk about the proposal in a moment. That's the redistricting plan that would take what was a very equally divided, I'll call it state, even though it's a commonwealth, evenly divided state legislature and turn it into a 10-1 Democrat majority. That was disgraceful. It was grotesque, to be sure. So the Supreme Court settles it. The U.S. Supreme Court's not going to do anything with this. It's a state issue all the way, and especially the way they did it. Quote, we hold that the legislative process employed to advance this proposal violated Article 12, Section 1 of the Constitution of Virginia. The Virginia Supreme Court additionally added, quote, this constitutional violation incurably taints the resulting referendum vote and nullifies its legal efficacy. End quote. That is called checkmate, my friends. Ball game. So now the four seats that the Democrats would have had in the bag are gone. And we're going to go state by state a little bit later in this segment to show you how significant all of this gerrymandering has and will continue to be. Let me give you the immediate response from Virginia Governor Abigail Spanberger. And lest we not forget, she promises a candidate that she wouldn't do this. She promises a candidate she wouldn't support it. And she immediately betrayed her word. So I don't need to know a lot about Abigail Spanberger than somebody that's willing to do that right out of the box. I mean, that's not bad form. That's bad business. You just don't do that. She snookered the voters into believing that she had one position on this. And of course, they always, all of these woke, broke, joke governors and others in other Democrat positions, they always blame, oh yeah, we're doing something that's wrong, but we're doing it because of Trump. Always blame President Trump for your bad behavior, every time. Governor Spanberger said today, after the Supreme Court of Virginia ruled to overturn the results of Virginia's redistricting referendum, which, if you didn't follow it closely, was very, very close. Virginia is basically, even though Spanberger, got to give it to her, she beat the former Lieutenant Governor Winsome Sears by a lot, something like 15 or more points. It was a big, big margin there. And so you got to give her her win. But the Supreme Court and this decision, she didn't take it very kindly. Quote, more than 3 million Virginians cast their ballots in Virginia's redistricting referendum, and the majority of Virginia voters voted to push back against a presidency who said he is, quote, entitled to more Republican seats in Congress with a temporary and responsive referendum. See the word temporary? It's always temporary, except you know that's not true. They wanted this to be permanent. 10-1 forever. Democrat advantage. Only then would it be fair. Keeping it even, that's really unfair because Virginia's 51-49. Even this question, which had so much more money spent, like 60-some million on the side that wanted you to vote for it, they 3-1, 4-1 almost, outspent it and still barely won 51.5 to 48.5. Very, very close. Just that alone tells you that Virginia should not be 10-1 Democrat and one Republican seat in a vote that was decided by like 2 points? Come on. That's not right. Governor Spanberger continued. Entitled to more Republican seats in Congress with a temporary and responsive referendum, they made their voices heard. I am disappointed by the Supreme Court of Virginia's ruling, but my focus as governor will be on ensuring that all voters have the information necessary to make their voices heard this November in the midterm elections, because in those elections, we, the voters, will have the final say. Hakeem Jeffries was not quite as elegant as was the governor. The House Minority Leader, Hakeem Jeffries, said, we are exploring all options. Now, this is a state issue, by the way, but he's exploring all options. We are exploring all options to overturn this shocking decision. No matter what it takes, House Democrats will win in November so we can help rescue this nation from the extremism being unleashed by Donald Trump and Republicans. So you see, it's all Trump all the time. Now, this is definitely worth spending a few minutes on this. And that is the importance of everyone. Remember, if you want to say it started with Texas, Texas is going to wind up resulting in likely a pickup of, I would think, maybe 4 seats, 3 to 4. So then California, with Governor Newsom saying, oh, we got to do this, you know, it's wrong, but, and we said we weren't going to do anything like this either. And their residents had just voted, their voters. Because of Republicans, because of Trump, we have to do this now. So they did it. And look, they've got the votes. The Democrats voted for it. And if enacted, and it may or may not be, they will pick up Democrats, your different people that study this for a living, pollsters and analysts and things like that, will tell you that California will probably be about a 3 to 5 seat Democrat pickup. Texas will be in the range. And these are the ones that have enacted their gerrymandering. Although Texas has a case that they didn't gerrymander, their districts are not grotesque. I mean, you look at them and they make sense. They believe 3 to 5 seats out of Texas. So I went mid-range and said 4-ish. North Carolina looks like net Republican pickup of 1 seat. Ohio could flip anywhere from 0 to 2. California, I mentioned, it's looking like a likely Democrat 3 to 5 seat pickup. Utah, which you would think that any gerrymandering that would happen in a Republican legislature, although they have a ban on gerrymandering, which is kind of ironic, but it's kind of what they're doing anyhow, but just don't call it that, and I guess you're not doing it. That would be like a 1 seat Democrat pickup. You would think Republicans would pick up in a state like Utah. It's just not the case with how they've set out the boundary lines of the districts. Now you have states that have voted to make changes, but they're in the courts at the present time. Missouri, which is a Republican legislature, that could be 1 Republican seat. Florida, you heard Governor DeSantis come out. That could be 1 to 4 seats. Tennessee, where they were hooting and hollering, and it was unbelievable all over the Fox News Channel all day today, going crazy, the Democrats. Somebody was like standing on top of the desk, and the speaker was saying, you cannot vote unless you're seated at your desk. I mean, it was crazy in Tennessee. That would be about a 1 seat pickup for the GOP. Same for Louisiana, same for Alabama, same for South Carolina, same for Mississippi. That would be +1 across the board. New York, they're trying to redraw the 11th district. You know, they desperately want to get Congresswoman Nicole Malliotakis out. It's like an obsession, which really is every knock is a boost. It's like a compliment to her. They don't want to change the map. They just want to redraw the 11th district to mess with her. That would be a 1 seat pickup, but it's blocked by the courts. It's not going to happen. And Virginia, we know, would have been a 4 seat pickup in the bag for sure. But the Virginia, if you haven't heard the news, we began the hour with it. The Virginia Supreme Court has knocked out that ballot question that passed last week. It's done, just like that. And it really should be done. And I'm not being a partisan. It was a grotesque. I mean, if you know about where gerrymandering came from, there was a governor by the name of Eldridge, and he pronounced it, I believe, Gerry, G-E-R-R-Y, but it turned into Jerry. And then it became an action verb, gerrymandering, if you just flat out rigged a district to make sure that it would produce the result that you want. Now, maybe you don't, in a primary, maybe another Democrat wins. You might not get to pick the exact person who wins, but you would pick the party, the registered party of the winner. So this is, you cannot exaggerate when you say that the House of Representatives is big time back in play. If you followed all of that short math that we threw out, this could mean a pickup of at least 10 seats for the Republicans. And they really needed, in a midterm election, under the circumstances, we're at war, energy prices are high, there's a lot of things going on right now. And remember, an election that's in November, people start voting months before with all the early voting, and your decision gets baked in. There aren't that many people that decide on election day. So really, the mood of the country several months out really does decide who will win. And Republicans have a shot, and it was not looking good until this week. We'll be back. Much more. This is The Guy Benson Show.
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29: 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Billie Eilish, Hit Me Hard and Soft, the tour, brings an innovative new concert experience to the big screen from one of the most celebrated and successful artists of her generation. The Sheep Detectives is a witty new breed of mystery. Hugh Jackman stars as George, a shepherd who reads detective novels to his beloved sheep. But when a mysterious incident disrupts life on the farm, the sheep realize they must become the detectives.
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29: Streaming on Netflix, Remarkably Bright Creatures stars Sally Field as a widow who works at a local aquarium, who finds joy again when she forms an unlikely bond with a giant Pacific octopus and a wayward young man who comes to town in search of family. 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
8: Welcome back to the Guy Benson Show with Christine Dillon and Joelle. I'm Harry Hurley, filling in today for Guy Benson. I was just talking to the entire team, Christine, during the break about not only that elections have consequences. Are you following along with the decisions that Democrats are making around this country? Look at the Boston mayor. Look at Brandon Johnson. You know, there was a reasonable guy that was running in that runoff. Brandon Johnson gets the win, though. Look at the job that he has done. Sanctuary City, anti-police, anti-ICE. I mean, it's unbelievable. Of course, Zohran Mamdani in New York. I mean, you almost don't have to say anymore. Look at, and there was just a debate. Fox News did a great job covering it. I love the job that they do when they're covering Democrats. Fox does a better job covering Democrats than the Democrat outlets, the partisans do, covering Democrats. I mean, a really good job. Spencer Pratt, Mayor Bass, the other challenger who is maybe left of Mamdani, which almost is like breathtaking to even think, like your head wants to implode, explode, spontaneously combust. This person is more radical than Mamdani, I think, by a lot. And her name is Rattan, I think. So my hope in Los Angeles is that my friend Ali North told me a long time ago, when he barely lost in Virginia for a U.S. Senate seat, barely lost a 6-year term because they didn't want Ali, and the Republicans threw a Republican mayor, Marshall Coleman, in there. He got like 18% of the vote. And then you had Ali North and Chuck Robb divide the vote. Chuck Robb won by maybe a couple of points. Ali would have won running away. And he told me something a long time ago that I never forgot. Two of the same can't beat one of the same. For those who don't think that Spencer Pratt has a chance, first of all, his story is compelling. He's living in a trailer on the foundation of his property minus his home that was lost in the Palisades fire. He has a compelling story, and when he can say, "You burnt my house down, I hold you responsible," to Mayor Bass for burning my house down, it's very, very powerful. And if two of the same can't beat one of the same, yes, Spencer Pratt could win in Los Angeles. When we come back, Virginia State Senator, what a day to have him, Senator Bryce Reeves, on The Guy Benson Show next.

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0: to Democrats who had hoped to redraw the maps before November's, giving them more power in the Commonwealth. Last month, you may remember, voters narrowly approved a ballot measure that would have given state lawmakers the power to redraw maps and give Democrats a 10-to-1 advantage in House districts in the Commonwealth.
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3: I'm Dan Tessman with your Walla Walla Valley weather update. Gradual clearing this afternoon, and it will be breezy. Winds could gust as high as 31 miles per hour. Expect a high near 77. Tonight, mostly clear and breezy. Winds could gust as high as 29 miles per hour. Expect a low around 49. And tomorrow, sunny with light and variable wind. Expect a high near 79. 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
6: 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High nitrate levels can be dangerous to your health. 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
1: Welcome to the Guy Benson Show with Christine, Dylan, and Joelle. I am Harry Hurley. Honored to fill in today for Guy. And on the Guy Benson Show Newsmaker Hotline, the distinguished gentleman from the 28th Legislative District in the Commonwealth of Virginia, Senator Bryce Reeves. Can you say great day, sir?
2: No, it's an awesome day, Harry.
1: Senator, I gotta read this quote to all of our listeners that did not see your tweet. Your tweet is literally one of the greatest things that I've seen in a really long time. And for those who didn't see it or hear about it, Senator Bryce Reeves of the great Commonwealth of Virginia tweeted, "We win, Dems lose,

0: Supremes choose the rule of law over politics. DNC out $110 million. No midterm redistricting. Pound sand at Representative Jeffries. This is fantastic. You must feel great. And oh my goodness, it was pretty tight, 4-3, Senator.
1: Well, listen, you know, both Republicans and Democrats have jurisdiction on the Supreme Court.
0: Yep.
1: But I do believe that they ruled, you know, based on the law. And if you, Harry, if you read it, it's you can clearly tell that they violated the rules of how it was supposed to go. You know, Virginia has one of the longest time that you can start early voting, 45 days.
0: Wow.
1: And we tried to fight that, right? But they insisted on having that come back, and that's what they voted on. Well, guess what? That 45 days really bit them in the butt, because that's where they ran into this problem trying to squeeze this thing through. So, you know, I just want to say a shout out to several of my caucus members that are attorneys that handled the case for the whole state. This will go down in history as, you know, not too many people get to argue at the Supreme Court level, especially legislators, on the laws that they actually voted on. And they did an amazing job and were able to articulate the arguments correctly. And, you know, everybody else on the other side's whining and complaining. I get it. It sucks. It sucks losing. But you lost based on the law, not on politics. And they can throw whatever they want to say it was politics and Trump and everything else.
0: Yeah.
1: You know, if it rained all day yesterday, so that was Trump's fault, too.
0: That's right. That's
1: but,
0: right.
1: Yeah.
0: Senator
1: but,
0: Bryce
1: you know,
0: Reeves.
1: We're ecstatic.
0: You should be. This is a very big deal. There's a big difference between 6-5 number of representatives, Democrat and Republicans, in the Commonwealth of Virginia, and 10-1. I mean, even the question itself, as creepy as they did it, because it was all wrong how they tried to sneak this thing by, calling it temporary and all this nonsense. But even with what they tried to do, it was still basically a 51-49% decision. So right there, it tells you that the Commonwealth of Virginia is a 51-49 type of deal that could go either way, depending on the issues, depending on whatever the mood of, you know, a particular election is. You know, when Glenn Youngkin ran and Governor Terry McAuliffe said that, you know, parents should have no role in what their kids are taught and have no say. Well, guess what? He no chance. He was going to be governor after that. And this year was a very bad atmosphere, unfortunately, for Lieutenant Governor Winsom Sears. So that a lot of that comes into play, as you well know, Senator Reeves. But on this question, as creepy as they did it, they still barely won it. I think they outspent you 3-1 or whatever it was, maybe more than that. And in the end, the Supreme Court made the right decision to knock this out. They didn't do it right. Too bad.
1: Well, you're right, and that's what it is. And they're going to continue to complain. There's nowhere else they can go. This was the Virginia Constitution. It stays in Virginia.
0: Yep.
1: The Supreme Court won't hear a case, even if they try to bring it, despite what Hakeem Jeffries says. The fight's over for them. They've wasted their time and their money and their energy. And what they've shown the rest of America is that if you hold fast and adhere to the rule of law and do the right thing, people are inherently going to want to do the right thing. And that's what they've done here in this case. So, you know, I'd like to have the majority of Republican congressmen, but we don't have that. We're 6-5. But what we need to do now, Harry, is get back to the budget. And our budget chairman just got raided by the FBI. So I don't
0: know
1: that those negotiations are happening right now. And by the way, that same person is the one that started out with that 10-1 quote that she had and was the one pushing this referendum. So karma's a bitch, they say.
0: This is a very, very good day, very, very good week for the Commonwealth of Virginia. And I submit to you, Senator Bryce Reeves of Virginia, that it's a great day for America, because had they pulled this off, and if your Supreme Court had let it stand, how unjust that would have been. And they would have guaranteed this wasn't going to be maybe it would be 10-1. This was going to be rigged so that it would go from 6-5 to 10-1. That certainly would not be the will of the citizens of the Commonwealth of Virginia. But they don't care. They want to win. They want to win in the worst way. They'll do whatever it takes to win. Them not picking up these four seats, Senator Reeves, that alone could be the difference in Republicans keeping the majority in the House of Representatives, I don't think you can overstate how big this decision was.
1: Well, you're absolutely correct, and I just can't say enough about the grassroots and the people that came out to even vote. They thought they were going to blow us out of the water, and Virginians are upset. We're not really happy right now. If you talk to our constituents, now listen, I'm not going to say I haven't been getting blasted nasty emails from folks on the other side of the aisle. I can't wait to have some time to respond to all those people. But the reality is that it is. It's the tip of the spear for the rest of the country. I've been saying it. I've said it on your show when you posted that what happens in Virginia is going to happen in the rest of the country. They run the same plays. They're going to try to do it. And that's what they've done. They weren't expecting this. So they're going to try to regroup. That's what they're trying to do. They're shell-shocked right now. But in the meantime, Republicans need to pick themselves up by the bootstraps, continue to lead, and get these things done. Because, look, they don't want to play fair. They don't want to play by the rules. They don't even play by the rule of law.
0: That's right.
1: And we'll play by the rule of law, and we're going to win because righteousness wins over the day.
0: Senator Reeves, what is the atmosphere right now in your beloved Commonwealth of Virginia relative to the now stated policy of the new governor, the lack of cooperation with the Commonwealth of Virginia at the state level now, with our federal government, with ICE, these crazy judges that are letting violent offenders go free? I mean, this can't feel too good right now in Virginia, can it?
1: No, and that's why today's win feels good to us. You know, it didn't really affect me in the Senate of Virginia. My district wasn't changing yet. They hadn't decided they were going to come down and redistrict the Senate of Virginia or the House of Delegates, but I'm sure that was going to come at some point. Why wouldn't they, right?
0: Yep.
1: But the reality is that we still have a lot of work to do. We have a governor that doesn't lead. She's a socialist at heart. Everybody knows that. She lied to the people of Virginia saying she was going to run on affordability. Nothing she's done thus far has proven that. Just look at the bills that were filed, the things that are getting signed. We're losing our gun rights. The DOJ already came down and told them what you're trying to pass is totally illegal. If you look what the rules and regulations the ATF just came down with, everything that my colleagues on the other side put forward as far as gun legislation, Second Amendment, is in violation of those rules and regulations from the ATF. So we're going to continue to fight these things in the courts where we have to. We're in the minority, and our job is to hold the majority accountable. And we're going to continue to fight for the citizens that we represent in the Commonwealth of Virginia. And for a lot of Republicans, that's in rural districts. And it's not so much a political fight as it is a regional fight that Northern Virginia and Fairfax up near D.C., all those districts, as you stated so clearly, Harry, we're going to go to Democrat, very liberal people who were already counting the chickens before they hatched.
0: That's right.
1: I can't tell you how many of my colleagues in the Senate, the one that actually penned the assault weapons ban, Saddam Saleem, I told him, don't come into my district because people are going to not want to see you. And I did worry about his safety because you don't do those sort of things in the rural districts. These people, they just have a different mindset. So, good day for Virginia, good win for America, as you stated, and I think we just continue to keep going forward. I think, you know, we need to pray for our president, we need to pray for our country, we need to pray for our men and women and putting themselves in harm's way, even now as we talk, and we talk about the freedoms and the Constitution and the things that we're allowed to do in this country. We got to always remember that we got people that are out there, while we do what we're doing here, putting their lives on the line for us. And so, yeah. This is about bigger issues altogether and who has control. But the reality is we got to do what's right day in, day out, and pray for our country, pray for those in leadership. And that means all leadership. And we just got to turn this country back into I don't know when MAGA became a bad word, but I say it all the time. Well, who doesn't want America to be great?
0: That's right. That's right. It's twisted. It's kind of a bizarro world. It's opposite world. Virginia Senator Bryce Reeves is our distinguished guest on the Guy Benson Show, Newsmaker Hotline. You have a unique setup in the Commonwealth of Virginia. A governor serves a four-year term, and they cannot run for re-election. I don't personally like it because I think you can get a lot done in the first term, but the second term really gives you an opportunity for things that you've done to take root and to get more things done that you didn't get done in the first term. What do Virginians think of this governor for one term and then they have – you could come back. Terry McAuliffe tried, and honestly, he blew himself up. He really – he could have won, and we would have never had the great Glenn Youngkin, who I think was a fabulous governor. I don't know if he would ever come back, maybe as other things, maybe in the cabinet. I don't know what's going to happen there. But you can't run. He couldn't run for reelection if he wanted to. Do you like that? Do Virginians like that?
1: Well, I've actually carried a bill to switch it twice now. And
0: yeah,
1: let me tell you, the legislature in the Commonwealth of Virginia has the majority of the power. As can be seen already, we've neutered Abigail Spanberger very quickly.
0: Yes.
1: The reality is that when I first was a freshman in the Senate and Governor McDonnell was governor, the speaker at the time was Speaker Bill Howe. And the governor has, where he trumps the legislature is in appointments. I think it's almost 4,000 appointments. And there was negotiations going on a bill. It wasn't my bill, but it was a similar bill to switch it to where they could run back to back. And there was some negotiations between the legislature and the executive branch about, okay, you give us some of those appointments to the legislature, we'll let you have a second term. It never came to fruition, and it's been like that ever since, because we always say governors come and go, but the legislature stays. And it really is true. It allows the legislature to have more power than the governor. As you can tell, Glenn Youngkin wanted to do a lot more, but he had a Democrat legislature.
0: Yep.
1: But he did a hell of a lot in that short amount of time. He left us a $2.7 billion surplus, $156 million of capital investments in the state. We were ranked number one by CNBC, and before he left office, I think we fell to number four. Now, if you look at us at the end of the year, I guess we'll be down where Maryland is in the low 30s and 40s, maybe even lower than that, based on the policies that are coming in this new administration. And I agree with you, Harry. What's important for folks and businesses is stability. And this back and forth that we've faced in Virginia, this, you know, it's like the tide came in, the boats all raised, and now the tide got sucked out, and a typhoon's coming now. And it's very tough for businesses. And so I would like to see that happen, but I don't know if this can get done in a total Democrat environment.
0: You really raised a good point where some wouldn't support it because it almost takes power away. And so you would be volunteering almost to do that. So that's a very, very good point. Senator Bryce Reeves is our guest. Two-minute drill. Governor Abigail Spanberger campaigned on the issues that you talked about in brief. She also campaigned that she's not in favor of this gerrymandering thing, the redistricting that they did. And then she goes and wins, and boom, she switches like she never said it. And not only did she support it, she enthusiastically carried the football and tried to take it over the goal line like Herschel Walker. I mean, it was just outrageous how she flipped, you know, 180 degrees. And her poll numbers, I believe what I've been seeing, Senator Reeves, are degrading. They're eroding because I believe Virginians have caught on that this is a political fraud here.
1: No, you're right. It's the lowest. She has the lowest rating of ever governor since the recorded time of keeping stats on faves, unfaves, right?
0: Wow.
1: She's at the lowest.
0: That didn't take long.
1: And she just started. So I don't know how she builds herself back up at this point from lying to the people and showing she's just revealed her true colors and no one trusts her. And without trust, you can't work. And I've said it all the time I go on, we're willing to work with her as a party, as the minority party, but we can't trust her. And if you can't trust her, we can't work with her. And the other thing is she has to actually reach out. That's part of the balance of power. Glenn learned that very early on as a former CEO that, wow, all these guys are on my team, but I don't have direct authority over them. I can't make them vote a certain way or anything else. So he really learned that team dynamic. And he always used to say from his time playing basketball, he really came in as a coach and kind of was like bringing the team together because, you know, there's 140 cats in that General Assembly and everybody has their own opinion. You're right. I mean, where we go from here is anybody's guess. We've got a lot of folks that are in trouble in hot water right now. When those things will shake out, that was earlier in the week.
0: That's right.
1: Senator Louise Lucas's weed shops were raided, 10 of them, which is kind of funny since she was the 10-F-1 gal and put the bill in.
0: 30 seconds.
1: But also her Medicaid stuff. So, you know, I don't know. We don't know what's going on with that. We haven't seen the affidavit. I can tell you that the FBI just doesn't come knock on your door and start seizing assets without going through the proper channels. It's not politically motivated because the investigation was started under the Biden administration.
0: Yeah, so, big week, big day. Senator Reeves, congratulations. Good to be with you.
1: Well, thanks to your help, buddy. Trust me. Take care.
0: Take good care.
1: Thanks.
0: Yep.
1: You bet.
0: I love Senator Bryce Reeves. He is fired up, and he should be. And big, big thanks to the Virginia Supreme Court. By the narrowest of margins, elections have consequences. This is the Guy Benson Show.
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0: Welcome back. This is the Guy Benson Show with Christine Dillon and Joelle. I am Harry Hurley, and it is my honor to be filling in today for the great Guy Benson. A word about California Governor Gavin Newsom. Now, when I tell you he bears watching, it is for this reason. There is almost a suspension of disbelief, because think about it. If you were considering Gavin Newsom for promotion, what we usually do, whether it's business and industry or really any, even in politics, you look at, hey, how's the person doing in the job that they have? And by any fair evaluation, I know he talks about the fourth largest economy in the world, and he says all these things that are just, they sound great, but they're just not true. And remember when Governor Newsom faked that he was reasonable and moderate with his podcast, whether it was with the episode with the late, great Charlie Kirk or some of the others that he did, and he was pretending how moderate and reasonable, almost conservative that he was. But then he figured out, hey, I better start doing like the potty mouth thing that the Democrats are doing and go totally radical, you know, hate President Trump all the time and just say incredibly outrageous things like Confederate states are rushing through rigged maps to erase black districts off the map. If this doesn't make you angry, it should. That's a quote. That's a tweet. It's a disgrace. We'll be back right after this. This is The Guy Benson Show.
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2: I'm Dan Tessman with your Walla Walla Valley weather update. Gradual clearing this afternoon, and it will be breezy. Winds could gust as high as 31 miles per hour. Expect a high near 77. Tonight, mostly clear and breezy. Winds could gust as high as 29 miles per hour. Expect a low around 49. And tomorrow, sunny with light and variable wind. Expect a high near 79. 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
5: But will it last? I'm Carmen Roberts, Fox News. President Trump announced a short time ago that Russia and Ukraine have agreed to his request for a three-day ceasefire. But nearly every temporary truce between the two warring nations has quickly collapsed. Fox's Aisha Hosni says the president posted online the truce will start tomorrow.
6: May 9th, May 10th, and May 11th. And that's interesting because that is around Victory Day for Russia. Of course, Vladimir Putin is going to want to have a big military parade. So it sounds like that's something that he was very interested in securing a ceasefire during that time.
5: President Trump says the 3 days will allow for the transfer of 2,000 Russian and Ukrainian prisoners of war. In the Middle East, the U.S. strikes at four tankers trying to break the blockade, even as the White House awaits Iran's response to a peace proposal.
7: We're expecting a response from them. We'll see what the response entails.
5: Secretary of State Marco Rubio telling reporters in Rome,
7: the hope is it's something that it can put us into a serious process of negotiation. Obviously, we've seen the reporting overnight that Iran has established or trying to establish some agency that's going to control traffic in the Straits. That would be very problematic. That would actually be unacceptable.
5: And the U.S. State Department says it is arranging for a repatriation flight for the safe return of American passengers aboard the Dutch cruise ship impacted by a hantavirus outbreak.
8: The MV Hondius, the site of a deadly hantavirus outbreak with more than 140 passengers and crew on board, is expected to reach a Spanish island off the coast of West Africa this weekend. 17 of those on board are Americans. At least 3 passengers have died and several others are sick.
5: Fox's Tanya J. Powers. And the Virginia Supreme Court erases a voter-approved Democratic redistricting plan, saying lawmakers violated procedure when placing the amendment on the ballot. 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
5: Conditions in Utah have become so dangerously dry that state and federal officials are urging an emergency drought declaration.
10: Utah's Department of Natural Resources says it's voted to recommend Governor Spencer Cox make an emergency drought declaration.
11: It's really bad. Like, we're seeing conditions that we've never experienced before as a state, and it's statewide. And so we've got to raise awareness. We've got to use less water. We've got to conserve. And we got to be smart with how we use this limited resource.
10: Department Commissioner Joel Ferry speaking with Salt Lake City's Fox 13 News. Officials say the state is facing low stream inflows and above average temperatures, which could also lead to a tough wildfire season, noting the declaration would free up resources and funding to help reduce the impact. Kristen Goodwin, Fox News.
5: Blake Lively turns the tables on her It Ends With Us co-star Justin Baldoni. She's demanding a massive payout following a settlement of her lawsuit.
12: In a new legal filing obtained by Fox News Digital, Lively's legal team argued that Baldoni's dismissed $400 million defamation suit was retaliatory. The 38-year-old actress accused Baldoni and others of filing the countersuit to punish her for speaking out about alleged sexual harassment. Lively is seeking a sweeping financial judgment that includes attorney's fees, triple damages for alleged harm, and punitive damages. But Baldoni's lawyer pushed back, noting the court had already dismissed 10 of Lively's 13 claims, including sexual harassment and defamation claims. Michelle Polino, Fox News.
5: And stocks rise to records after a better-than-expected jobs report in hopes of a peace deal with Iran. The S&P 500 and NASDAQ settling now, looking at records. The S&P 7,398. The NASDAQ up 441 points to 26,247. The Dow up 12 points at 49,609. I'm Carmen Roberts. This is Fox News.
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15: 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Filling in for Guy Benson, here's Harry Hurley.
0: Welcome to the Guy Benson Show with Christine Dillon and Joel. I'm Harry Hurley, honored to fill in today for Guy, and this is a Fox News alert. The Guy Benson Show middle hour market update. The Dow was up big yesterday, held yesterday's gains today, closing at 49,609, so up a little over 12 points for the day. Good day, good week. 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This is the Guy Benson Show. We're going to talk a little bit about finance, I think, in just a little bit. Obviously, it is a huge day. If you were with us earlier in the program, many Virginians, you know, are basically jumping for joy. And, you know, this is why in whether it's electoral politics, appointed politics, it's so my view has always been it's very important not to get too up or get too down about anything. But just think about it. Just a couple of days ago, Republicans were in a very dour mood in the Commonwealth of Virginia. Sometimes people say the state of Virginia. It's the equivalent of a state, but it is a Commonwealth. Pennsylvania is a Commonwealth. There is subtle differences, but they're states, but they're called Commonwealth. So you think like, oh, my God, we lost this ballot question. We hope we're going to win, but you don't know. Well, now you know. To the citizens of Virginia that are part of the Guy Benson Show universe, huge, huge win. And remember, we said this earlier, elections have consequences. And I really didn't have time to go any further into that. And this is what I mean by that. In the Commonwealth of Virginia, you have seven justices that comprise your Supreme Court. It's one of only seven states where the legislature picks the Supreme Court. You know, a really good friend of the program, Senator Bryce Reeves, you can imagine he's extremely pleased with what is going on. But think about this. It was by a margin of 4-3. And I made it my business before the Virginia Supreme Court even took the redistricting case. It doesn't matter anymore in this country, the facts. The Constitution, even, because by the Constitution, that vote should have been 7-0, because they clearly violated in several different ways the Virginia, if you will, state constitution. Doesn't matter, because we have judges now who vote by their party registration in many cases. Now, I didn't do the autopsy on this yet, but I would almost guarantee you that the 4-3 vote, which now has knocked out, you haven't heard the news, that redistricting that was going to take a very evenly divided legislature in Virginia from 6-5 was going to take it to 10-1. And the Virginia Supreme Court stepped in. So this isn't even all about just talking about this decision in Virginia. When I bring up on the Guy Benson Show that elections have consequences, I'm talking about if it's an appointed form of government, if your attorney general is appointed, who you elect to be your governor, like in New Jersey, for example, that governor picks the attorney general. Now, there's advice and consent, but in New Jersey, it's an all-Democrat assembly. It's an all-Democrat Senate. So the governor is going to get the pick of their choice. In Virginia and other states, they elect the attorney general. But sometimes it's appointed. these elections have enormous consequences. Because here's what I believe, and I'm going to do the math. I just don't know if I'll be able to share it to you in this segment. I say this. Here's what I think is going to happen. A review of how the vote went is going to yield the following. Three of the members of the Virginia Supreme Court. So I want to make something clear. This sounds centric to Virginia, but this is all over the country. This is for everyone, everywhere in the Guy Benson Show universe. It's not just Virginia. I'm just giving you a Virginia example. Three of their justices were picked by a Republican majority legislature. Just so happens when those seats were up, that's who was in the majority, and they got to appoint. Three of the seats on the Virginia Supreme Court, Democrats were in charge of both houses of the legislature. One of the justices, it was a split legislature. Republicans had one house, Democrats had the other. I forget which was which, but it was a split. So this vote was basically 3-3, and this one vote was going to decide whether this was going to be a 4-3 decision to uphold. And make no mistake about it, had this gone 4-3 the other way, that would have stayed. This is a state matter. There's not any rescue from the United States Supreme Court. This is going to be final. So they're not going to get away with this. And that's a good thing. Because a state that's basically divided 51-49 should not go from 6-5 to 10-1 without an election. That's not right. That's not even American. That's terrible. So I'm going to do the homework, and we'll get back to you. But I would almost guarantee you the three that were selected by Republican legislatures, I could be wrong on this, because you never know. Sometimes you get surprised. But I don't think so in this instance. I say three that were picked by Republican majority legislatures in Virginia voted to throw this issue out. I say the three Democrats on the court, picked by Democrat legislators, voted to keep it. And I think the one that was picked by the split legislature went with the three Republicans, and there's your 4-3. Hence, elections have consequences. Senator Reeves, it was like a masterclass in how powerful the Virginia legislature is. I mean, there's only seven states in the whole country that the legislature picks the Supreme Court. That's either elected by the people or governors pick the Supreme Court with the advice and consent of the Senate, state Senate. So there you have it. Every vote counts. We have to pay attention to all of our neighboring states that are doing these things with redistricting even before. See, I'm a big believer. It should wait for the every 10-year census. You do it then. Then if you want to fight it out, you have your committees and, you know, you hopefully have some integrity. But do it like that. Don't do it middle of the game. We'll be back in just a little bit. This is The Guy Benson Show.
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24: It's time for this week's Walla Walla Public Schools Focus on Education. Here's Mark Higgins.
25: Health Services Director Stacey Havman says measles concerns remain in the community. She says vaccination is the best preventive measure.
26: Measles immunization is the best way to protect you and our community against measles. 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
25: In celebration of Teacher Appreciation Week, Wahai teacher Lady Martinez reunited with her former fourth grade teacher, Deborah Ambler, after 26 years, thanking her for inspiring her to become a teacher.
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25: And finally, class of 2026 senior Evie Sarley was active in various committees, clubs, and sports. She's thankful for her time at Walla Walla High School.
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0: Welcome back to the Guy Benson Show with Christine Dillon and Joelle. Harry Hurley, an honor to fill in today for Guy on a very busy news day. Let's talk the economy, because have you noticed that until very recently, Alexandria Ocasio-Cortez has sort of been, for her, very, very quiet. You know, for a long time, she's basically, I think it's terrible, but she's been the face of the Democrat Party with Bernie Sanders on the so-called oligarchy. I think it's hilarious and misguided, the oligarchy tour and all of this stuff that they do. But there hasn't been much out of the individual that they call AOC, Alexandria Ocasio-Cortez, how in this crazy time that we live in, she's actually touted as though she is a presidential timber candidate, which really is hilarious when you think about, if you put the resume on the table and said, what do you bring to the table to be the president of the United States? I mean, come on. I mean, it's if it wasn't so serious, it would be laughable. But I personally and professionally submit to you on the Guy Benson Show that Alexandria Ocasio-Cortez did something on a podcast that I believe she did. And look, I'll say success. We're talking about it on the Guy Benson Show. Otherwise, we wouldn't be talking about AOC in this segment, I don't believe. So she's on the Elena Glazer podcast, AOC, and she makes a declaration. I think she somehow believes that if you earn $1 billion, there is not a human possible way of doing that because she said so. Joelle, cut 13.
1: You can't earn $1 billion.
2: Yes, that's right.
1: You just can't earn that.
2: That's exactly correct.
1: You can get market power. You can break rules. You can do all sorts of things. You can abuse labor laws.
2: Yep.
1: You can pay people less than what they're worth.
2: Yep.
1: But you can't earn that, right? Since you didn't earn that, you have to create a myth of earning it.
0: Now, does that sound a little bit familiar? There was a president not all that long ago, Barack Obama, who said, you didn't start that business. There is a philosophy of governance with these radical Democrats where they believe the government, like, you didn't start your business. You didn't build that, was the exact quote that President Obama said. You didn't build that. Which is exactly wrong and proves how little they know. I think it was President Reagan who once said that they know so much, it's just they're so wrong about everything. So, I mean, it just was so annoying, the podcast host just agreeing with everything. Yep, you're right. That's right. Yep, right. So they have decided. Now, I don't know what class taught that. I don't know what American experience would yield those results. If you are that's the greatest thing about this country. We have equal opportunity for all, but not equal results, because that's based on a lot of things. If someone works harder, someone might be more talented. Someone could get lucky. You know, it's not all, fun and games. It's not all skill. You can get lucky. You could, catch lightning in a bottle. You could come up with an idea that could go absolutely incredibly, viral, successful. And I beg to differ with Miss Cortez and Miss Glazer, respectfully disagree, just on the merits. It's nothing personal. You can earn $1 billion, and many have done it. You can do it in real estate. You can do it by creating something. Elon Musk didn't earn $1 billion. And of course, that's times many billions. Jeff Bezos didn't earn $1 billion. My former boss, President Trump, did not earn $1 billion times many. No, they're just wrong about so much. But there's still more. There's still more. Let's hear a little bit more, Joelle, from this Incredulous podcast, cut 15.
1: there are very few, like, real archetypes of, in my opinion, truly what America is all about. I think about the civil rights and voting rights movement and how Black Americans really created democracy in
2: this
1: country.
2: That's exactly right.
1: How they literally made something from nothing. It is just beyond me.
0: So you got it all in two very, very brief clips. Identity politics and the usual divide and conquer in terms of anyone who is successful. They look at as someone that must have done something that isn't correct because you can't earn $1 billion after all. There's just no way that you can do that. Now, think about it. It's not just AOC. It's not just this Glazer podcaster. Just yes to everything. Yes, yes, yes, yes, yes. No matter what is said, it's yes. It's crazy. The Seattle, Washington mayor laughing at millionaires leaving her city. And of course, that's leaving the state as well. You might remember it wasn't long ago, New York Governor Kathy Hochul was laughing about billionaires and millionaires leaving and basically telling them to leave. And a year later, begging them to come back because they don't seem to understand that Margaret Thatcher was correct, that socialism doesn't work because you run out of other people's money. So they're against the very people that could fund the government philosophy that they want to put in place, which is taking from others and then redistributing in a way that they decide they would like it to happen. And of course, let's not lose sight of the politics of this. If you keep people down and you keep people needing government, then you believe that you have a permanent voting populace. That I believe it's the Democrats' plan for the permanent Democrat majority in America, and that is keeping people that could be much more successful, keeping them down, keeping them needing the assistance of the government every month. And the same thing with the illegals that have come here. You know the goal is they want them to be voters in this country. And then, of course, when you do the census, it redistricts everything. It reapportions the Electoral College. And it creates a permanent Democrat majority because there simply will be an overwhelming new amount of Democrat votes that they will absolutely, in early voting and even voting at the polls, they would be able to count on. So when you hear people like AOC declare that you can't earn $1 billion, I know you know where that's coming from. And it's really coming from a very cynical, dark, bad place. Because this is a country and there's so many stories where people have legally immigrated to this country and came here already knowing the English language or making it their first order of business and wouldn't ever think of looking for government assistance. They came here to have freedom. They came here to have opportunity. In other words, if you just let me grow to the limits that I am capable, then I can be and I can achieve the American dream. I mean, it sounds a little sappy, but it's not. It's so true. We're going to go across the pond to the United Kingdom. Don't miss it. It's next. This is The Guy Benson Show.

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1: Fox News, I'm John Saucier. President Trump, speaking of the White House Rose Garden, said part of the reason for securing the southern border was not just to stop illegal migration, but to honor angel moms, mothers whose children were killed by illegal migrants.
2: In their honor, we've rapidly turned the worst and most dangerous border in the history of our country into the strongest border in American history. We have no people come in during the last 11 months. We have zero.
1: A family of an 18-year-old college student who was allegedly shot and killed by an undocumented migrant is calling on city and state leadership to make a change to sanctuary city policies. Chicago

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1: I'm Dan Tessman with your Walla Walla Valley weather update. Gradual clearing this afternoon, and it will be breezy. Winds could gust as high as 31 miles per hour. Expect a high near 77. Tonight, mostly clear and breezy. Winds could gust as high as 29 miles per hour. Expect a low around 49. And tomorrow, sunny with light and variable wind. Expect a high near 79. 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
1: Welcome back to the Guy Benson Show with Christine, Dylan, and Joelle. I'm Harry Hurley, an honor to fill in today for Guy Benson, who obviously has the day off. Now, Liz Peek and I have done a lot of radio over the years together. 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Liz, what a day. There's a lot to talk about.
2: There's always a lot to talk
1: goodness,
2: about, it seems
1: to me. It's true. But we've got the Virginia Supreme Court, which, I mean, really saved the day. When you take something that's 6-5 and turn it to 10-1, and the other side picks up four just undeserved seats because they just want to rig the game, as close as this thing could be, Liz, just that decision of the Virginia Supreme Court could be the difference between majority or Speaker of the House Hakeem Jeffries or Speaker of the House Mike Johnson. That's a big decision, Liz.
2: It sure is. I think that it's an embarrassment for the Democrats because they went ahead and

0: push this thing through, apparently making some pretty grievous errors in terms of the process of doing that. And the Supreme Court called them out on it. I mean, what's sort of gratifying from the point of view of Republican, Democrats spent $64 million on this. They were so intense on doing it. And, you know, at the end of the day, I don't love gerrymandering. I think all of this stuff is kind of hideous.
1: Yep, me too.
0: In this case, this is a purple state.
1: Yep.
0: Hakeem Jeffries was posting online something about 3 million voters voted for this. No, they didn't. It was like 1.5 to 1.45 million voters.
1: That's right.
0: It was a very
1: 51-49.
0: That's right. So, I mean, it was a bare majority, which, by the way, is exactly what the state is. It's barely a majority Democrat state.
1: And they wanted that to be 10 to 1.
0: That's right. And that's the way the House...
1: Oh, my God.
0: Yeah, right now it's 6-5 in the House. That's pretty much reflective of the electorate, and that is the way it's meant to be. So I'm not 100% in favor of Republicans doing states where it's, you know, 60-40, and it turns out 80-20 in terms of representation.
1: Yep.
0: But whenever I get, first of all, two things. One, I am really tired of seeing all the news stories talk about how Trump kicked off this whole round of redistricting. That is simply not true. It started in New York. Talk to any New York politician, particularly the Republicans, that they tried to basically eliminate illegally by redrawing the map once, twice, and then three times.
1: True.
0: And thankfully, the courts, even in New York, couldn't go along with what Democrats were trying to do. But they tried pretty hard to do it. And then, so then Trump said, well, wait a minute, if they're going to be doing this, and he looked ahead to the fact that California was considering in other states, why don't we get started with Texas? So, as I say, I'm not a fan of this. It should be I'm not a fan partly because it has really scrambled a lot of races across the country.
1: Yes.
0: People don't even know what the districts are now, and they're trying to figure out who should be running in what district.
1: But, Liz, it does look like with the current math, and now that Virginia is not going to pick up those four seats. If Virginia had picked up the four seats, it was maybe going to be net a couple of seats for Republicans.
0: Yeah.
1: Republicans may now pick up 10 seats that would have gone the other way. And as you know, how close this is right now and what typically happens in the midterm, this could be the difference between Republicans keeping the House or losing it. It's a very big deal.
0: It really could. And might I remind people, in fact, the census the last time round was not accurate. Everyone agrees that they overcounted blue states and undercounted red states. The reality is we should be in a better position even right now.
1: Correct.
0: Had they done the census properly. And again, this isn't a right-wing talking point. This is actually just numbers.
1: Yep.
0: And look, I think what is the least talked about story politically is that Democrat policies are driving people out of California, New York, New Jersey, Illinois. People are fleeing, and there was a big story from the Committee to Unleash Prosperity about the amount of wealth that has been transferred from blue states to red states. That wealth also reflects people and businesses moving.
1: That's right.
0: And that, indeed, is tied to number of seats in the House, number of electoral college votes. Democrats are killing themselves, and they can't figure out a way to stop it. I mean, it's pretty astounding, honestly.
1: Yeah, Liz, and those just joining us, Liz Peek on the Guy Benson Show, always great. Let me bring up California to you because, you know, the Democrats showed how vicious, how they play for keeps. Their leader on the Democrat side, they knew they had the goods on him, so they threw Eric Swalwell in the first trash dumpster that they could find because they knew the math was such that the Democrats were going to divide it so that the two Republicans, led by Steve Hilton, would be 1-2. And California, because of this crazy primary that they have, jungle primary, they call it, a Republican would have been guaranteed to be the next governor. I'll tell you my fear, Liz, and you and I don't have many split decisions. In the latest poll in the last day, Tom Steyer is now second. Steve Hilton could very well hold on to one or finish two. I think Tom Steyer is going to finish 1 or 2. And then guess what? The Democrat wins in November. It's a shame. The only way a Republican will be the next governor, in my opinion, Liz, is if the two Republicans finish 1-2, and that's why they threw Swalwell into the gutter, because they weren't going to let that happen. Your thoughts?
0: Oh, I think there's no question about that. They knew that Swalwell, for one thing, he could have blown up at any moment during the campaign, right? I mean,
1: and they could have done it to him at any moment of their choosing.
0: Well, and it just could be that a number of whistleblowers kind of went to the press, and you had a lot of bad publicity, and so he wasn't a good candidate. But you're totally right. He was a front runner on the Democrat side, taking a lot of the vote. So, A, it was too big a risk, and B, they tried to get people to drop out of that race. Nobody dropped out, so they had to push somebody out. I would be pretty wary of the polls right now because actually they're having debates. And the last one, I think, actually had Bechara coming in very strong. There's still a lot of Democrats running. And so it isn't impossible that Steve Hilton ends up number one or two. Here's what he has that they don't have. He has common sense. He has the fact that majority of Californians are saying they want a change. We have seen change elections before, and they can surprise you because people just say, hey, what do you got to lose, right? I mean, that is the line Steve Hilton should be using with all these disaffected California voters. Now,
1: Trump used that very effectively.
0: That's right.
1: What do you have to lose?
0: Yeah. And
1: let me
0: see,
1: Liz, because I know our time is going to end real quick. We have like 3 minutes. Spencer Pratt in Los Angeles, I have found him to be a very interesting candidate. Does the under the rule my friend Ollie North talked about with me years ago, two of the same can't beat one of the same. Could Spencer Pratt pull that off? Because Bass and the Ratan, I think is her name, they'll kind of cancel each other out. Ratan is even more radical probably than Mandami. And I know you have a great piece on him that I urge our listeners to read, Mamdani's $6 billion mistake, but I don't think we're going to get into that too deep. But could Spencer Pratt win mayor of Los Angeles?
0: Well, like Steve Hilton, he's tapping into a lot of unhappiness. And in his case, he has a really organic, authentic reason to address people in Los Angeles who are still furious about the fires and the lack of response on the part of Karen Bass, who's the mayor of Los Angeles, and the fact that even now some of the reservoirs are still empty, I understand. And Karen Bass went to Africa having been warned that there was a pretty high risk of fire in the Los Angeles area. Did nothing about it, didn't make sure that the emergency preparation response was ready, et cetera. So I think people are really annoyed. Of course, now what they're really annoyed about is there's been almost no rebuilding. Why is that? Well, let's start with the fact that California is basically just crippled by arduous regulation that stops everything happening. So it is a real problem for California. And it's really a problem for Los Angeles. So you have a situation where people are really angry, and Spencer Pratt is articulating his anger. His house burned down. His parents' house burned down.
1: That's right.
0: He's living in a trailer.
1: That's right.
0: Literally.
1: Yes.
0: You know, people like it, like what he's saying.
1: Final minute. Alexandria Ocasio-Cortez said, "You can't earn $1 billion." She was very passionate about it. Please, I teed it up. What are your thoughts, Liz?
0: Honestly, I think the woman is just not terribly bright. And my guess is she hasn't spent much time with people who have made $1 billion and doesn't have any idea how they did it, why it happened. Basically, you come up with a great idea like Jeff Bezos did, Amazon. You change everybody's life. Everybody works with, you know, buys stuff from your company. And all of a sudden you take the company public and it's a giant company and you've got several $1 billion. So she just doesn't get it. She's just not a very bright woman, I'm sorry to say.
1: And again, read Mamdani's $6 billion mistake by the great author Liz Peek. Liz, great to be with you. Thank you so much.
0: Thank you so much for having me. Have a great day.
1: You too. It really flew by. When we come back in just a little bit, President Trump, once again, promises made, promises kept. You do have to give him credit, even if it's begrudging, that the things that he says he's going to do, whether it's no tax on tips and many of the other things, President Trump said that he would release UFO files so that the public can draw its own conclusion. When we come back in just a little bit, that'll be the topic on this busy news day on The Guy Benson Show. We'll be back in just a few minutes. Stay with us.

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10: Welcome back to the Guy Benson Show with Christine Dillon and Joel. I'm Harry Hurley filling in today for Guy Benson on Mother's Day weekend. Cannot wait till later in the program we talk about that with Team Christine. This topic, it really should come as no surprise to listeners of the Guy Benson Show. President Trump, a long time ago, promised that he would be the most transparent president that we've ever had. And look, I know he gets a lot of grief from a lot of different angles, but he keeps his word in areas. Remember, the Biden administration never brought out a single document of the Epstein files. President Trump has brought out two piles that from the ground would rise to the level of the top of the Eiffel Tower twice. And it's never enough. They do nothing and there's no grief. President Trump does millions of documents and it's like they're covering something up. So, you know, sometimes you just can't win to lose, but you still keep your word and you do what you said you were going to do. Now, you have to consider, why did so many prior administrations, let's just say, call it like it is, so many prior presidents, because you know they have the ability to look at anything, even without having a background check. An elected president of the United States has top security clearance. So you know they've all said, hey, let me look at some of those UFO files. I think several recent presidents have acknowledged, you know, that they've looked into it, including President Trump. Some will even tell you it's one of the first things that they looked into. So President Trump said he would look into it and that he would release UFO files, and that his belief was, let's put it out there. Video, photos, digital content. Let's put it out there and let the public draw its own conclusions. You know, time ad infinitum, there have been surveys about what percentage of the American people believe in UFOs. And some people sanitize it a little bit and they'll call it a different word, because if they say they believe that there's UFOs, they think that's almost admission that you're crazy. But it really isn't. And I think you'd be surprised if you talk to friends and acquaintances of yours. I've actually done full hour topics, taking call after call after call from guest listeners. Do you believe in UFOs? Do you not believe in UFOs? Why? Have you ever seen a UFO? And people will, I don't think it's a surprise to anyone, people will come forward and they will share that they believe, that they don't believe, and here is why. And I think more people believe. Now, maybe they use a different way of describing it. You know, the old unidentified flying object was the term that was used forever. New, softer terms are used, just like sometimes war is referred to as kinetic, you know, energy or something. Well, why don't you just say you're firing a missile, kinetic? So UFO files being released by President Trump should be no surprise to any of the American people. So the first batch has been released. And now what you're going to have is public conversation in the town square, on the info superhighway, and people, and you know how it goes. You do a post, and within the third or fourth comment, it's going to go sideways, and they'll have pictures of Ray Walston with a bent antenna with Bill Bixby and my favorite Martian, and, you know, it'll get all crazy. But President Trump not only wanted to keep his word, but he thought this is something that the American people should know about. Now, you know that I think the second moonwalker, Buzz Aldrin, I believe he is absolutely on the record in terms of UFOs, you know, and his belief that they exist. Pilots, commercial pilots, astronauts, others have said that they believe and they've seen things. And remember, sometimes you see something that you can't explain. Maybe some bright light dancing up in the sky, that maybe it was still and all of a sudden it takes off. And you're like, what was that? And then they'll tell you, oh, it was a shooting star or something like that. But you think, well, I don't think that was a shooting star. I think that was something very different than that. So I love that this is out there. And, you know, this, you know, when you're talking UFOs and stuff like that, and Roswell, New Mexico, and people that, you know, believe, if you know, the Will Smith movies, if you believe on July 4th, when you watch these different movies that used to come out every year with Will Smith and others, Bill Pullman, the president, that they do exist, more and more people aren't afraid to say that. I do think in days gone by, people might admit it to a family member or a close friend, but wouldn't say it publicly because they just don't want to be sort of marked with that maybe you're not stable, or if you have some kind of security clearance or some kind of sensitive credential that you hold, a certification. Oh, wow, you know, I don't think I can go to that person. That person thinks that there's, you know, little green people. So UFOs really, lot of television programs, lot of writings over the years. When you see some of these artifacts and ancient type constructions, when you see the Great Pyramids that are like within not an inch, but a fraction of an inch of perfection, how did they do it with the things they had at the time? So first batch is out, more to follow. It's vintage President Trump keeping his word and letting the public draw its own conclusion. That's our quick take on UFOs and today's first batch of files on The Guy Benson Show.
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12: I'm Dan Tessman with your Walla Walla Valley weather update. Gradual clearing this afternoon, and it will be breezy. Winds could gust as high as 31 miles per hour. Expect a high near 77. Tonight, mostly clear and breezy. Winds could gust as high as 29 miles per hour. Expect a low around 49. And tomorrow, sunny with light and variable wind. Expect a high near 79. 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
14: 3 days to swap prisoners. I'm Carmen Roberts, Fox News. President Trump says Russia and Ukraine agreed to his request for a three-day truce that will facilitate the transfer of 2,000 prisoners of war. It starts tomorrow.
15: And the dates are very interesting as we pull up the Truth Social here. May 9th, May 10th, and May 11th. And that's interesting because that is around Victory Day for Russia. Of course, Vladimir Putin is going to want to have a big military parade. It also goes on to say that it will include a suspension of all kinetic activity, also a prisoner swap of 1,000 prisoners. We haven't seen a number like that for a while, 1,000 prisoners from each country.
14: Fox's Aisha Hazmi at the White House. Still no word from Iran over whether it will accept the latest peace plan.
16: We're expecting a response from them today at some point.
14: Secretary of State Marco Rubio explains to reporters in Rome what may be holding things up.
16: Their system is still highly fractured and a bit dysfunctional as well. So that may be serving as an impediment. I hope it's a serious offer. I really do.
14: And there's more military action, though, than diplomatic action. U.S. CENTCOM says the U.S. has struck several tankers that tried to run the blockade and head to Iranian ports. A major blow to Democrats today as the Virginia Supreme Court strikes down a voter-approved Democratic congressional redistricting plan. And the court ruled state lawmakers violated procedures when putting it on the ballot.
17: And for that reason, they say the congressional district maps issued by the court in 2021, they've got to use for the upcoming congressional election. This was a state matter. Virginia's Supreme Court made this decision. It's not out of the realm of possibility that challengers to this decision would try to get to the Supreme Court to say that there is some U.S. constitutional violation in the way that this ruling was made.
14: Fox's Shannon Bream. That decision could reshape the battle for Congress. 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
14: U.S. stocks rallied to record highs driven by strong April jobs report and a tech sector surge.
19: The major averages ending higher for the day and week, with tech leading the charge and boosting the tech-heavy NASDAQ, which surpassed the 26,000 level for the first time and notched a new record close, as did the S&P 500, as investors digested a surprisingly strong April jobs report.
14: Fox's Hillary Barsky. The S&P 500 rose 62 points to a record 7398. NASDAQ jumped 441 points to seal a record at 26,247. The Dow gained 12 points. Not a record. The Court of International Trade blocks President Trump's temporary 10% global tariffs. A panel of judges ruled 2-1 that he was not justified in by imposing a 10% levy under the 1974 Trade Act.
20: We might not see a major impact from this right away, at least, mostly because these 10% global tariffs were set to expire in July. And now new tariff announcements are expected soon.
14: Fox's Connor Hanson. This comes as the administration starting to refund billions in tariff revenue tied to an earlier court ruling. World Cup ticket prices are reaching stratospheric levels.
21: A little more than 2 months away from the championship match of the 2026 World Cup on Fox, prices for tickets to the final in East Rutherford, New Jersey have spiked again. Top-tier seats triple the cost. Previously, $10,990, now $32,970. Congress is taking note. Two Democrats from New Jersey wrote FIFA President Gianni Infantino Thursday and accused soccer's governing body of opaque pricing, shifting rules, and potentially deceptive practices. World Cup kicks off on Fox TV June 11th. Jared Max, Fox News.
14: And William Shakespeare's Hamlet's having a resurgence of various adaptations and performances worldwide. I'm Carmen Robertson. This is Fox News.
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10: Welcome to the Guy Benson Show with Christine, Dylan, and Joel. I'm Harry Hurley, filling in for Guy. Guy, Christine, thanks for the opportunity. And let me say this, it is the happy hour, and I would say at least half of the great Commonwealth of Virginia is very happy. So this is the happy hour for at least half of the Commonwealth, because the Virginia Supreme Court has thrown out what I believe a lot of us, including the great Carrie Severino, a lot of us knew. It was just, it was not done right. It never looked constitutional to me. I'm not a lawyer, but I never thought that this could sustain legitimate judicial scrutiny. Carrie Severino is the president of JCN, the Judicial Crisis Network, co-author with Molly Hemingway of their best-selling book, Justice on Trial, The Kavanaugh Confirmation and the Future of the Court, and a true go-to expert on really all things legal and the confirmation process in particular. Carrie, I'm Harry. We rhyme. Welcome to the Guy Benson Show.
1: Great to be here, Harry.
10: Great to be with you. You're not surprised that the Virginia State Supreme Court threw out the Democrats' redistricting scheme. You're not surprised, are you?
1: Well, you know, I'm not surprised on the grounds of the idea that this was wrong 10 ways from Sunday, how they tried to do this. But I'm pleasantly surprised, because the Virginia Supreme Court isn't always known for making the most conservative decisions. So the fact that they could see this very clearly violated the Virginia Constitution at a minimum was a pleasant surprise to me.
10: Yeah, I'm thinking Mr. Magoo is on line one and also could see that it was all the things that you just said. But correct me if I'm wrong. My understanding, and you would know this better than I, but I have spent a good amount of time on this. The composition of the court, and it's one of the few in the country, I think there's like seven, where the legislature picks the Supreme Court. So it is unusual in our country for it to be done this way. And I think sometimes you get lucky, because in Virginia, which is pretty much, it's close, maybe a 51-49 or some say 50-50 type deal, even though Democrats have been winning more often until Glenn Youngkin, and of course had a great election, you know, in the most recent election process. But the way the court is configured, Democrats were in the majority in the legislature for three of them. Republicans were in the majority for three of the appointments. And then it was a split legislature for one of the appointments. It's almost like a coin flip where you actually have a fighting chance. I mean, if it's in a, as you know, Carrie, if it's in another state, forget about it. It wouldn't matter that it's unconstitutional, that they didn't do it right, that the question was worded terribly, and the whole thing was a hot mess. But there would be states that their Supreme Court would simply, you know, whatever you want to call it, jury nullification, they would just say, oh, it's all good. You know, residents voted for it. Looks good to us. But I think you had a fighting chance in the Commonwealth of Virginia. What do you think about that comment?
1: Yeah, I'm very grateful they didn't just rubber stamp it. And you're so right. There are a lot of states that would have done so. This is something people often, it's not on our radars. We talk about the U.S. Supreme Court, and absolutely justifiably, because that is the highest court in the land. They decide a lot of things, but we forget 90% of cases are actually decided in the state courts. So federal cases are certainly important, but state courts often fly under the radar, and that allows them to do some very goofy stuff. You have these kind of judges that might just be there politically and not really be doing the right thing legally. So the fact that they could see how off base this Virginia constitutional amendment process was, and really could called out what was happening, which is that they were trying to shove this in in a way that, you know, really packed in their votes and made it happen not on the time frame that the Virginia Constitution was requiring it to do. So not only were they trying to rush redistricting in a time that wasn't, you know, constitutionally when it normally happens, which is you have to wait for the votes to be recounted in the census and do it then. They wanted to do it out of season for purely political reasons, but they also tried to push it constitutionally under Virginia, because you're normally supposed to do it with an election in between. But they held the first of these two votes they're supposed to have, not it was election in between, but literally during the election, because our election season is so long. And I think that's what the court finally said. Yeah, you just can't play fast and loose the timing like that.
10: Carrie Severino, visiting on the Guy Benson Show, could not agree more with that comment. Right on, spot on. And lest we not forget, the governor, Abigail Spanberger, promised during the campaign she's not for this, she won't support it, she won't do it. I mean, just such brutal, blatant, immediate conversion, intellectual dishonesty. It's really disgraceful how they went about this. I really had a lot of faith that the Virginia Supreme Court was going to do exactly what they did. And I know that the Democrats at the national level and at the state level in the Commonwealth of Virginia are going bananas right now because they love and respect the courts when it goes their way. But then when it doesn't go their way, they trash the courts. That's not lost on me, Carrie, one bit. How about you?
1: Absolutely. A lot of, when they talk about the court behaving illegitimately, they did the same thing when the Supreme Court came out with some great decisions last week. They call it illegitimate. That's just translate that. That means I don't like what they did.
10: Right.
1: They don't have any argument for why it violated law. There absolutely could be arguments in certain cases. It's not that you can never call a court illegitimate, but you don't call it illegitimate just because you disagree with the bottom line. In this case, the court, not only do I agree with the bottom line, but the court did a great job of defending, again, why you have to follow the constitutional procedure. And I think there are other things they could have found major issues with in the way this was passed. For my part, as a Virginia resident, when I went in and was voting on this, I was just flabbergasted to see how outrageously unfair the language itself is. My kids could see through, like, really? You're going to just say up or down, yes or no? Do you want to redistrict to promote fairness? And yeah, that's how you're describing this?
10: And Carrie, so how about temporary? They really highlighted how temporary it would be. This was kind of like, hey, you know, just vote with us. Just vote yes. It's only temporary. Don't, you know, like this would not have stayed. And I'll tell you what, I think the Virginia Supreme Court really saved the day here, because if you took basically the ballot question, they said it was 51-49, but I think when all the votes were counted, it was a half a point better than that on the side that prevailed. So, you know, instead of 51, it was like 51.5 to 48.5, but still very, very close, near 51-49 deal. And yet the end result would have been that it would have been one Republican member of the House of Representatives from Virginia. That would not be representative of the Commonwealth of Virginia, Carrie.
1: Yeah, but if you voted that I want fairness, that's what you get, which is really
10: amazing.
1: That's right.
10: 10-1. And 10-1 is fair.
1: Yeah, and even even with that kind of language, the fact that it was so close and that you had 49% of the people saying, we see through you, that is kind of says a lot right there. This state is a purple state. It's not a 90-10 split.
10: Right.
1: It's a very closely divided state. And so the idea that fairness is being promoted by doing this was really outrageous. And then they were trying to shove it in under the wire on this timing when what Virginia requires, they're trying to slow walk the process. And I like how the court described it. They said this is deliberately difficult to get a constitutional amendment. We don't want them to be able to just steamroll and get these in. And what in Virginia requires is you have to have the legislature vote on it. Then you have to have an intervening election so that if you don't like how your legislature later is voted, you can vote the bums out. And then they go, after having it twice with an intervening election, then it goes to the people.
10: Exactly.
1: Well, what they did is they pushed a vote through on a special session in ways that themselves were a little shady. It wasn't the topic they were supposed to be voting on. And they did it 4 days before the election. So not an intervening election.
10: They wanted to bake it in so that this would be normal by the time we got to the next census, and then it would be very hard to undo. It would just be self-evident. I mean, these districts would stand. So it was never temporary, and I think it was completely dishonest to tell people before they voted that it would be temporary. So no matter what you do, don't worry, because you'll get a redo. Don't worry. This is nothing after all, and it's just terrible. I want to make sure before we run out of time, Carrie, there's another what I think is a big deal, and that is the behavior of Associate Justice of the United States Supreme Court, Ketanji Brown Jackson, whose conduct I think is so abysmal, it's so terrible, that even her fellow Democrat, Sonia Sotomayor, publicly criticized her. Rich Lowry has an excellent piece in the New York Post about that she is heck-bent, and he uses a different word, but I want to be family-oriented on the Guy Benson Show, so I sanitized it a little bit, but she used another word that rhymes with bell. On destroying the Supreme Court. What is your take on this?
1: Yeah, Justice Jackson, unfortunately, is not... She really seems to be a lot about talking, making her own points and reveling in the spotlight the media is giving her, and not really doing a great job of what she should be there for, which is just interpreting the Constitution, interpreting the law. Unfortunately, I think the liberal media isn't doing her a great service here, because anytime she says anything, they just, you know, seal clap that's not really what we're seeing here. And I think it just encourages her, unfortunately, to say things and, you know, try to be more and more rhetorical in her opinions and not really founding them on actual solid reasoning. I don't think that's even doing her own side a good service. There are justices in the court like Justice Elena Kagan, who is very canny, very strategic in the way that she tries to make arguments that she thinks will peel off conservative justices, and in some cases have been successful in doing so. I think Justice Jackson is kind of full of sound and fury and sometimes signifying nothing.
10: Couldn't agree more, and that's your line of the day so far. Seal clap. I loved it. The fact that one of her fellow Democrats publicly said what they said about what she was talking about, I think says a lot. You know, if it had been one of the conservative members of the court, then it would just look like it's a 6-3 court, which I think you and I would probably agree. It's only sometimes a 6-3 court. This court is not solidly 6-3. Do you agree with that?
1: Yeah, no, it really depends on the case. There's definitely cases that come out 5-4, and sometimes not with the lineup you might expect, you know. But there's also a large number of cases that come out unanimously or near unanimously, and that includes some of the things we thought were going to be some of the more controversial decisions. There was a really important case that just came down regarding crisis pregnancy centers and whether the state of New Jersey could basically bully them into disclosing their donors who wanted to remain anonymous, and the court unanimously smacked that down. So there are moments of clarity that can even reach the whole court.
10: In our two-minute drill that we have, Carrie, I would love your analysis on, and I've heard Justice Roberts, who I've been disagreeing with more than I thought I would as of the last several years compared to his earlier years on the court. But on this issue where they made what I thought was a very correct and courageous decision about not discriminating, when Chief Justice Roberts says the best way not to discriminate is not to discriminate based upon color or whatever, of course, Democrats are going absolutely crazy over this Supreme Court decision. What are your thoughts relative to what this means? I think it's an earthquake what their decision means.
1: So I think you're talking about the redistricting case that just came down. And you got people telling the most egregious lies, basically making it sound like the court just overturned the Voting Rights Act. Right. Not at all. Nope. They're actually looking at what the text of the Voting Rights Act said and said, no, that's what we're going to enforce. We're not going to enforce these other things that have been invented along the way. The majority-minority district idea, that was something a court invented later on. We're not playing those games. And they said, hey, look, if you can actually show that a state is discriminating on the basis of race, heck yeah, that is a fair thing. If Justice Thomas said he doesn't think it even deals with redistricting, but the court as a whole, there weren't 5 votes for that, and they said, okay, fine. If you can show that they're redistricting to try to make it impossible or very difficult for one racial group or another to vote, then we'll look at that. But you don't get to just go in. You have to actually clarify what's happening there. You can't just say, well, this doesn't favor the Democrats and therefore it's racist just because, you know, more blacks vote Democrat or something. You have to really control all of your experiments here and look at it fairly. And I think the result of this case is that a lot of districts that states have been strong-armed into making looking at race are actually going to be found unconstitutional because this court is very serious about a colorblind constitution. They say, yeah, the states shouldn't be discriminating one way or the other when it comes to race in districting, and they shouldn't be looking at race, period. I think that's a great development. This is where our country should have been from day one, given the 14th and 15th Amendments. But I'm glad they're getting to it now.
10: I think you're spot on. Carrie Severino, wide-ranging. We covered a lot. Great to visit with you. Thank you. When we come back, cookies, nightmare, hantavirus may be in the Garden State. We don't want to alarm anyone, but we'll share with you what we've learned next on The Guy Benson Show.
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0: he was able to kind of give me a push. And in doing so, that kind of opened up a whole new avenue for me that I didn't even know that I could achieve. So it got me more comfortable with speaking to people, which in a business, if you want to become more successful, you know, making connections and talking with people, and it's super important. So I would say that there's that particular thing, public speaking, that really gave me a head start.
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3: Angry with me, but here's my stance. You ready?
4: Yes.
3: Ban all cruises. Nothing good comes out of cruise ships. You get the norovirus. You could get murdered by your own family. You could fall off. You know why I won't go on a cruise? Do you really want to know why?
4: Why?
3: What if I drink too much? And what if I just, like, want to go look at the ocean one night?
4: No, you'll go back to your cabin. You'll be fine.
3: You would think, Harry. You would think.
4: I have exactly one cruise under my belt, and it was magic. It was Alaska. I saw beautiful things. It was really wonderful. We only had about 8 bad hours when the remnants of a tsunami that was far away created some, you know, bad circumstances for just 8 hours. So we really had a very smooth Alaska cruise. But I do know what you're saying, though. Now, on this Hantavirus,
3: yes.
4: I think the most alarming thing that you have said here is that they were not on the cruise.
3: Nope.
4: Which means they got it from someone else.
3: Correct.
4: And while I don't believe, and every doctor that we have heard from, Christine, correct me if you're hearing anything different, no one is forecasting a pandemic like COVID-19, but a Hantavirus is contagious from human to human.
3: Yes, and there's really nothing that they can do about it. I mean, once you're exposed, you don't get symptoms until about 2 weeks later. And then when it comes on, I mean, I'm reading statistics, 4 in 10 die.
4: Right. So you either are one of the ones that can fight it and that can recover, or it will demolish you and you will die.
3: Oh, Harry.
4: And by the way, four out of ten, this is not like the Kentucky Derby, you know, where a 23-1 shot won, who won't run in the Preakness, which I want to pick a bone with, because they take the Triple Crown away from us. And the second place horse was something like 70-1. 4 out of 10. I don't like those odds, Christine.
3: No, I don't like those odds either. It's kind of like the horse that breaks its leg on the track. You know where it's going.
4: Yes, that's right. Yeah, it's going to get taken behind the barn, and it's going to get shot. Quick closing
3: Harry,
4: comment. Quick closing comment.
3: This is not a happy hour topic. Let's get to something better after.
4: Well, it is Cookie's nightmare. Closing comment, real quick.
3: I don't want to get this.
4: Fair enough. This is The Guy Benson Show.

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2: Fox News, I'm Tom Rigotti. Russia and Ukraine agree to a short ceasefire. Fox's Jared Halpern reports.
3: The three-day ceasefire, beginning May 9th and ending May 11th, coincides with Victory Day, when Russia marks the defeat of Nazi Germany in World War II. In a social media post, President Trump says the ceasefire will include a suspension of all kinetic activity and a prisoner swap of 1,000 prisoners from each country.
2: Virginia's Supreme Court declares a Democrat-led redistricting effort unconstitutional. Here's Fox's Mark Meredith.
4: Less than a month ago, Virginia Democrats were celebrating as a ballot measure allowed them to redraw maps, giving them a 10-to-1 advantage in the number of House seats representing Virginia. The court's ruling means Virginia will likely keep its current map, essentially splitting up power equally.
2: The high court ruling that lawmakers violated procedure with the law that put the maps up for a public vote. 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
1: I'm Dan Tuthman with your Walla Walla Valley weather update. Gradual clearing this afternoon, and it will be breezy. Winds could gust as high as 31 miles per hour. Expect a high near 77. Tonight, mostly clear and breezy. Winds could gust as high as 29 miles per hour. Expect a low around 49. And tomorrow, sunny with light and variable wind. Expect a high near 79. 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
4: Is there an AI living on your device without your knowledge? A computer scientist and lawyer from Sweden says Google has been installing an AI model onto laptops and smartphones via its Chrome browser, and users have been none the wiser. Alexander Hanf writes on his blog, ThatPrivacyGuide.com, that he discovered Google Chrome installing a 4-gigabyte AI model onto his machine's hard drive, and that Google didn't inform him, nor did Chrome ask for permission. It exists as a file named weights.bin, and after deleting it, Chrome just reinstalled it. CNET now identifies that AI as Google's Gemini Nano, which is designed to help users compose texts and emails and avoid spam calls, among other things such as analyzing screenshots from Google Pixel smartphones. Google tells CNET there is a way to remove it from one's machine, and that feature began rolling out this past February. With Fox on Tech, I'm Evan Brown, Fox News.
5: Captain's log, stardate 3791.4. Location, sector 4 in Muddy Frog Water Nebula, and our ship's environmental systems are failing.
6: Cotton, the refrigeration units are acting up again. I'm afraid failure is imminent.
7: What can you do, Scotty?
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8: Captain, sensors indicate a large concentration of 21st century compressors in the next quadrant.
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11: Welcome back to the Guy Benson Show with Christine Dillon and Joel. I'm Harry Hurley. Earlier in the program, we talked economics. We talked about Alexandria Ocasio-Cortez. We talked about the fact that she does not believe that you can rightfully earn $1 billion in this country. We talked a lot of economic news. Here's a part of our discussion. Alexandria Ocasio-Cortez has sort of been, for her, very, very quiet. You know, for a long time, she's basically, I think it's terrible, but she's been the face of the Democrat Party with Bernie Sanders on the so-called oligarchy. I think it's hilarious and misguided, the oligarchy tour and all of this stuff that they do. But there hasn't been much out of the individual that they call AOC, Alexandria Ocasio-Cortez, how in this crazy time that we live in, she's actually touted as though she is a presidential timber candidate, which really is hilarious when you think about, if you put the resume on the table and said, what do you bring to the table to be the president of the United States? I mean, come on. I mean, it's if it wasn't so serious, it would be laughable. But I personally and professionally submit to you on The Guy Benson Show that Alexandria Ocasio-Cortez did something on a podcast that I believe she did. And look, I'll say success. We're talking about it on The Guy Benson Show. Otherwise, we wouldn't be talking about AOC in this segment, I don't believe. So she's on the Elena Glazer podcast, AOC, and she makes a declaration. I think she somehow believes that if you earn $1 billion, there is not a human possible way of doing that because she said so. Joelle, cut 13.
12: You can't earn $1 billion.
11: Yes,
13: that's
11: right.
12: You just can't earn that.
13: That's exactly correct.
12: You can get market power. You can break rules. You can do all sorts of things. You can abuse labor laws.
13: Yep.
12: You can pay people less than what they're worth.
13: Yep.
12: But you can't earn that, right? Since you didn't earn that, you have to create a myth of earning it.
11: Now, does that sound a little bit familiar? There was a president not all that long ago, Barack Obama, who said, you didn't start that business. There is a philosophy of governance with these radical Democrats where they believe the government, like, you didn't start your business. You didn't build that, was the exact quote that President Obama said. You didn't build that, which is exactly wrong and proves how little they know. I think it was President Reagan who once said that they know so much, it's just they're so wrong about everything. So, and I mean, it just was so annoying, the podcast host just agreeing with everything. Yep, you're right. That's right. Yep, right. So they have decided. Now, I don't know what class taught that. I don't know what American experience would yield those results. If you are, that's the greatest thing about this country. We have equal opportunity for all, but not equal results, because that's based on a lot of things. If someone works harder, someone might be more talented, someone could get lucky. You know, it's not all, fun and games. It's not all skill. You can get lucky. You could, catch lightning in a bottle. You could come up with an idea that could go absolutely incredibly, viral, successful. And I beg to differ with Miss Cortez and Miss Glazer, respectfully disagree, just on the merits. It's nothing personal. You can earn $1 billion, and many have done it. You can do it in real estate. You can do it by creating something. Elon Musk didn't earn $1 billion, and of course that's times many billions. Jeff Bezos didn't earn $1 billion. My former boss, President Trump, did not earn $1 billion times many. No, they're just wrong about so much. But there's still more. There's still more. Let's hear a little bit more, Joelle, from this incredulous podcast, Cut 15.
12: There are very few, real archetypes of, in my opinion, truly what America is all about. I think about the civil rights and voting rights movement and how Black Americans really created democracy in
13: this
12: country.
13: That's exactly right.
12: How they literally made something from nothing. It is just beyond me.
11: So you got it all in two very, very brief clips. Identity politics and the usual divide and conquer in terms of anyone who is successful, they look at as someone that must have done something that isn't correct, because you can't earn $1 billion after all. There's just no way that you can do that. Now, think about it. It's not just AOC. It's not just this Glazer podcaster that was part of our economic discussion earlier in the program. For the full interview, go to GuyBensonShow.com. Coming up next, Team Christine, the home stretch we'll be talking about Mother's Day. It's Mother's Day weekend. So, of course, we'll be talking about Mother's Day on The Guy Benson Show.
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2: I love it. Welcome back to the Guy Benson Show with Christine, who that just was, Dylan and Joelle. I'm Harry Hurley, and what a perfect topic. Mother's Day weekend. Here we are on this fabulous program, The Guy Benson Show. Christine, of course, as our wonderful, beautiful mom on the panel, you get the first comment. Mother's Day plans.
1: So even though I'm a mom, Mother's Day isn't always about the mom, if you catch my drift.
2: I think I do.
1: The worst. Okay, it's a really great reason we're going, but I can't think of anywhere else. I just don't want to be where I'm going. I'm going, oh, it's probably your team. I'm going to a Phillies game.
2: No, Yankees are my team, and you gave me grief for that once. I like the Phillies. My children are all Phillies fans, but I am a Yankees fan. I like the Phillies, and of course, a Yankee is now the manager, and until last night, he was 8-1, so now 8-2. Donnie Baseball, I call it, Don Mattingly. So Christine, you're going to a Phillies game. That's wonderful.
1: I am going to, I guess it's the Phillies versus the Colorado Rockies.
2: Happy Mother's Day. You're going to the Phillies game.
1: Yeah, no.
2: Happy Mother's Day.
1: It's not happy, but it's a really great reason. My niece is in a choir in Pennsylvania, and they're singing the national anthem.
2: Oh, it's wonderful.
1: So that's why we're going. So we're going to make the best of it. But, I mean, obviously, I'd rather be at a Yanks game. I'm a little bummed because this is Megan's first game, first, like, professional baseball game. So I'm a little bummed that it's this. But I will make sure to take her to it. I think we're going to try to do Yankees Red Sox in June so she can, you know, it's mom versus dad because he's a diehard Red Sox fan. So,
2: well, there is very, very good food on Mother's Day at Citizens Bank Park.
1: Oh, really?
2: So, yes, you will eat very well. Now, Baltimore Stadium, a great baseball player, Hall of Famer by the name of Boog Powell, had a place called, it was like Boog's Barbecue Pit or something like that. And the great Greg Luzinski started for many, many years at the Phillies with Bulls Barbecue. And when I tell you, fabulous. So the food at Citizens Bank Park is tremendous. I don't know if you're going to be in Diamond Club seats or something like that.
1: No, I don't think
2: so. Where the food's right behind you. But there's great food on the concourse level, and you will like it.
1: Yeah. Listen, you make the best of it. You're with the people you love.
2: That's right.
1: And we will have a good time. But definitely, you know, I love the typical Mother's Day. I would like to sleep in. And then I would like to get dressed up and not fight with my daughter over what she's wearing and then go to like a lovely brunch, you know, then come home and nap. And then usually sometimes we'll go buy plants or flowers and, you know, plant them. So we'll probably do that another day. So, yeah, that's where I'm at.
2: You have the distinction. Not everyone listening has this distinction, but you have the distinction of being a mom. And of course, you have a mom. And what is that process over life of being a mom and having a mom on Mother's Day, in your estimation, like? Because it's Mother's Day for people's moms. Even like my mom, who's in heaven, you know, I think about my mom on Mother's Day.
1: I still think I'm that little girl that thinks of Mother's Day for my mom, you know? It's not. I mean, when you just said, oh, we're celebrating the mom of the group, I'm like, oh, yeah, that's me.
2: Yeah. So you forget about the fact you're a mom.
1: I do. And we're
2: thinking about your mom. It's her Mother's Day.
1: Yep. Yep. We've already got the flowers delivered to her house for me and my sister. She will come up to my house and then we'll drive her to the stadium. And we'll probably go out to dinner after. So, yeah, it's more about her. And honestly, rightfully so. Usually the holidays, like, you know, when you're an adult and you have younger kids, the holidays are still about the grandparents. And
2: yeah,
1: they're the ones that, honestly, as you know, keep the family together.
2: Yeah, it's true. And that's how it's supposed to be. I love the way that you just said that. We have simple plans. We're going to one of our absolute favorite restaurants with our absolute favorite people. So, how can we miss?
1: Oh, I know. You don't have to name the restaurant because then, you know, the swarms of the Guy Benson fans
2: it would attract the whole Guy Benson
1: What kind
2: universe.
1: Of food can we say?
2: Well, this is the beauty. There is something for everyone. It is a seafood restaurant that also happens to have one of the best filet mignons.
1: Oh.
2: Or if you like a burger, I mean, like a gourmet burger that's like a steak burger, not a hamburger. So what's nice about it is if you don't like seafood, you have all these other options. So it's a seafood steakhouse.
1: I like that. I like
2: that. Yeah,
1: me
2: too.
1: Now, let me tell you one story. We talked about it a very tiny bit when we had Tyrus on the show. I believe it was yesterday, but you may understand this. So my husband's best friend has decided for Mother's Day for his wife, he is going to buy her golf clubs and then buy her golf lessons. My friend, the wife, has never once expressed any interest in golfing. Actually, when I've asked her to golf with me, she has mentioned multiple times she doesn't want to. She's too competitive. If it's frustrating to her, she has no interest.
2: Well, I can analyze this. Are you ready?
1: I should have said something, right?
2: Well, here's what I look at that as. That is somebody that's buying a gift for themselves.
1: That's what Tyrus said.
2: Okay.
1: Dylan, do you remember what Tyrus said?
2: I love Tyrus.
3: That's
2: all
3: exactly
2: of you.
3: What he said.
2: I didn't know it, but that's what. So we're all, you know, I'm in Tyrus school, in the Tyrus camp. I'm in good company being with Tyrus on the Guy Benson show. And that's what it sounds like to me. And that's not a good gift.
1: I just listen, if it was like, I love golf. So if my husband had like got me better golf clubs, I would be over the moon. But it just doesn't seem like this is a good idea. And
2: no,
1: she,
2: not on Mother's Day. See, here's what you could do. Sometime during the year that's not a special day, not your wife's birthday, not Christmas, not Mother's Day, but some other time during the year, you say to that special soulmate of yours, you know, I would love you to learn how to play golf. I'd love to buy you golf lessons. I'll get you your own set of clubs. And then this is an activity that we can do together. I think if you did it like that, it's kind of romantic and it's kind of special. And even if it's a guy that just was pulling an angle to get to go golf more because now he can golf because he's got his wife with him, I think that you could sell that. But doing that on Mother's Day, big, big no.
1: I 100% agree. But I do believe, I will say this, and I've said it before, and I've told my girlfriends this. There's so many of my girlfriends get so mad when their husbands golf, and they just can't understand. They think it's boring. I love golf. I got into it during the pandemic. And there is nowhere better to be than on a beautiful golf course in a really cute golf outfit with a really
2: like
1: fun
2: that.
1: Drink, some music in your golf cart, and just whizzing around and, you know, just hitting some balls. So, ladies, I'm telling you, get with it because you know what? It's such a great day date. That's like the one place Bobby and I love, you know, we don't get a chance to a lot, but we love to do it together.
2: Christine, you said something that I talk a lot about on my local show, and that is that COVID-19 saved golf. Now, I'm not talking about the pro circuit, which is unbelievable and incredibly popular, but local golf courses all over New Jersey, all over the country, were in bad shape. The pandemic, because golf was an outdoor activity and something you could continue to do, flourished and has been boom time ever since. Notice you mentioned you picked it up during the pandemic.
1: Yes, I certainly did.
2: The pandemic saved golf.
1: I knew nothing about golf.
2: I love golf.
1: Love it.
2: I do a charity golf tournament
1: too much.
2: Every year. I love the game of golf. And you know, it can be very social. You dine there.
1: Yes.
2: You know, you go with friends.
1: Did I mention the drinking?
2: Oh, you did. Just now. And it can be another great activity for a wife, a husband, a girlfriend, a boyfriend. So I really like it at that angle. But for Mother's Day, you need a good friend to say, don't make that mistake. I can't imagine, for example, if you didn't like golf, because you set a profile up here, somebody that has no interest whatsoever.
1: Right.
2: And that was your Mother's Day gift. I don't know any other way to take that other than, this is really a very unthoughtful gift.
1: I agree, but I don't think he's such a sweet guy. I just don't think that's how he feels. And I said to my husband, you need to tell him. You need to go tell him.
2: From himself.
1: But gotta love Bobby, but Bobby's like, oh no, this is funny. Like for guys, he's like, I want to hear what happens. He's like, we'll probably hear her screaming, you know.
2: Probably what you're going to hear are things like, I don't understand this gift.
1: Yeah.
2: This is something you know I don't like. I don't have any interest in doing it. So why would I get this for Mother's Day?
1: Yeah, I guess it would.
2: And she'll figure out that the gift was not for her.
1: I mean, maybe there's a slight chance that she will understand, but I know her, and I also know how much she resents golf because she, you know, it takes the guy away, you know, a whole day. I get mad at Bobby if he golfs without me because he didn't include me. That's why I get upset. But yeah, so we'll see what happens. And I hope everybody out there has a wonderful Mother's Day. And I just read a survey that said the one thing that mothers want the most is to just spend time with their family.
2: That's
1: over
2: it.
1: Anything materialistic.
2: That's it.
1: I just want Bobby to know I like that idea, but I would like a handbag from Nordstrom. Thank you and good night.
2: Oh, this is beautiful. On behalf of Christine, Dylan, Joelle, and of course, Guy Benson, Harry Hurley filling in just for today. Guy Benson will be back real soon. This is The Guy Benson Show.
1: I just want Bobby to know I like that idea, but I would like a handbag from Nordstrom. Thank you and good night.
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4: I'm Dan Tessman with your Walla Walla Valley weather update. Gradual clearing this afternoon, and it will be breezy. Winds could gust as high as 31 miles per hour. Expect a high near 77. Tonight, mostly clear and breezy. Winds could gust as high as 29 miles per hour. Expect a low around 49. And tomorrow, sunny with light and variable wind. Expect a high near 79. 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
7: A pause in fighting. I'm Lisa Lacerra, Fox News. Russia and Ukraine agree to a short ceasefire.
8: The three-day ceasefire, beginning May 9th and ending May 11th, coincides with Victory Day, when Russia marks the defeat of Nazi Germany in World War II. In a social media post, President Trump says the ceasefire will include a suspension of all kinetic activity and a prisoner swap of 1,000 prisoners from each country. The ceasefire announcement comes a day after Special Envoy Steve Witkoff and Jared Kushner met with Ukraine's top negotiators negotiator in Miami.
7: Fox's Jared Halper. The White House, Ukraine's President Zelensky, in a statement said Ukraine's decision on how to engage with the ceasefire discussions was shaped in part by the prospect of freeing its prisoners. Ukraine has made the return of prisoners of war a central demand throughout the conflict. As the White House awaits word from Iran on its latest peace proposal, U.S. Central Command says it's taken aim at several Iranian tankers.
9: U.S. forces announced that they disabled two more vessels that were caught violating the U.S. blockade in the Gulf of Oman. CENTCOM also releasing new images of the four U.S.-guided missile destroyers that faced nonstop incoming fire from Iran while they were traversing 500 miles through the Persian Gulf and the Strait of Hormuz.
7: Fox's Aisha Hasni at the White House. Still, President Trump said the ceasefire with Iran remains intact. Cameras will be allowed in the courtroom for the entire trial of Tyler Robinson, the man accused of gunning down Charlie Kirk while he spoke on a Utah college campus last September. The defense had argued cameras could impact the outcome of the trial. Judge Tony Graff also agreeing to push Robinson's preliminary hearing to early July. Alabama Republicans have asked the U.S. Supreme Court to clear the way for the state to pursue a new congressional map after the high court decision last week to not allow Louisiana to create a second majority black congressional district. 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
7: Officials in Spain are preparing to receive passengers and crew on board a cruise ship carrying hantavirus patients.
13: The MV Hondius, the site of a deadly hantavirus outbreak with more than 140 passengers and crew on board, is expected to reach a Spanish island off the coast of West Africa this weekend. 17 of those on board are Americans. At least three passengers have died and several others are sick. On April 24th, nearly 2 weeks after the first passenger died on the ship, more than two dozen people from at least 12 different countries got off the vessel without contact tracing. It wasn't until May 2nd that hantavirus was confirmed in a passenger, according to the World Health Organization. Health authorities on four continents are now trying to track down and monitor those passengers. Tanya J. Powers, Fox News.
7: A possible breakthrough as authorities in California search for the remains of Kristen Smart, a college student who was murdered in 1996. San Luis Obispo County Sheriff Ian Parkinson says evidence suggests human remains were present at the home of Susan Flores, mother of Paul Flores, the man convicted of killing Smart in 2022. Four men accused in the 2021 assassination of Haiti's President Jovenel Moise are found guilty by a U.S. court in Florida.
14: Those four men, Archangel Pretel Ortiz, Antonio Intriago, Walter Vientemia, and James Solages, were accused of plotting the killing of the late president from locations in South Florida. The scheme resulted in the 2021 ambush at Moise's home in Port-au-Prince. The assassination sent the Caribbean nation into lawless chaos from which it has yet to recover. In Miami, Eben Brown, Fox News.
7: A court in London says a man has pled not guilty to a charge of threatening behavior towards the former Prince Andrew. 39-year-old Alex Jenkinson appeared at Westminster Magistrates' All Court earlier today following accusations Andrew was threatened by a masked man. I'm Lee Silicera. This is Fox News.
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17: Great radio stations across the land, along with Polo and CJ. Sam is off today. It is the Joe Pags Show. Glad to have you along for the ride on a Friday. A free speech Friday, whatever's on your mind, going to be fair game. If I know something about it, we'll talk about it. If not, we will move on. Lots going on today. The Supreme Court of Virginia decided, no, you can't just redistrict right now. You can't go against the Constitution of the Commonwealth of Virginia. No, you can't just do this because you feel like it. You didn't follow proper procedure. And, of course, everybody's freaking out. Everybody's freaking the hell out over that when it's actually a very good decision. We'll get into that coming up. But you've got Iran now claiming that the truce was broken by President Trump and by the United States because the United States fired back and took retaliation on a couple of small boats that were trying to do some damage in the Strait of Hormuz. That's allegedly what Iran is saying. Is the truce broken? Well, the president says no. And in another story, the Trump administration is hoping for some sort of a peace plan or agreement today or tomorrow. So where are we on that? The president was approached about this. I believe this is late yesterday. And he was asked about the ceasefire, about the truce, about whether we're going to get a peace deal, what's going on.
18: Worldwide, our military is unbelievable. They're doing an unbelievable job. We're negotiating with the Iranians. We have, you probably heard, we took our three destroyers and we rammed them through some pretty big stuff today and we knocked the hell out of them. The destroyers weren't hurt in any way.
17: Thankfully, there's not a microphone anywhere within the zip code. Nowhere.
18: The people weren't hurt, but they were firing at us, and we were firing back at them.
17: He's explaining why we were firing back at the Iranians, because they fired on us, he says, first.
18: And our firepower was a hell of a lot stronger than theirs, and they knocked the hell out of them. They took down a lot of small boats. You know, we call them small boats or fast boats. They're both small and they're fast, with some weaponry on the front. You know, this is what... This is now replacing the Navy. They had a Navy, 159 boats. They have none. Okay, they're all at the bottom of the sea. So they replace that with what they call the fast boat. It's a fast boat. Big deal. It's fast. It's got a machine gun in front. They've been knocked down.
17: I mean, first I've heard the fast boats explained. It's a fast boat. Big deal. It's got a machine gun in the front. It's a fast boat. It's fast.
18: Okay. Quite a few of them today. Yesterday they knocked down eight. They average eight a day. This is some group of people we're dealing with. So, you know, it's very simple. Somebody said, what's your plan? I said, the plan is very simple. Iran cannot have a nuclear weapon. It cannot have a nuclear bomb. And it's not going to have. And they're really at the end of the line. They really are at the end of the line. Now, unless you guys feel differently. Now, these guys, I think, will say that Iran cannot have a nuclear weapon. Would you say? We wouldn't feel very good if they did, because this, what you're doing and all the work that you do and that we do, it wouldn't look too very good after a while with these characters. We're not going to give them the right to have a nuclear weapon. There's zero chance. And they know that. And they've agreed to that. Let's see if they are willing to sign it.
17: Okay, they've agreed to it, but they haven't signed it. So again, we're sort of, where are we with this? Because Iran is now claiming that because of the fast boats that were taken out, the fast boats that were being used and they should have been used, the truce is over. I mean, President Trump is calling them a love tap. A love tap. The Iranians say it ends the truce. I mean, here's the actual story. Let me get to the story, which is over from, I believe our friends at Newsmax have this one. It's this. I keep bringing this up and people give me a hard time. Why are you questioning the president? Because I'm an American, I get to ask questions if I don't have the answers that I want. Trump, retaliatory strikes, love tap. Iran says the truce is broken. This is how different the two sides are. And again, we don't even know who we're dealing with in Iran. I have no idea who it is that's in leadership in Iran that we're negotiating with, as we hear that they want a peace plan done and it's getting very close. But now the Iranians are saying the truce has been broken. Here it is from Newsmax. President Donald Trump said yesterday, that retaliatory strikes by American forces against Iran were just a love tap, but that a ceasefire in effect since April 7th remains intact. The U.S. military said it carried out retaliatory strikes on Iran earlier yesterday, targeting sites it said were behind attacks on three Navy warships and what it called unprovoked hostilities by Tehran. U.S. forces intercepted unprovoked Iranian attacks and responded with self-defense strikes as U.S. Navy-guided missile destroyers transited the Strait of Hormuz in the Gulf of Oman into the Gulf of Oman, U.S. Central Command wrote on X. Iranian forces launched multiple missiles, drones, and small boats as USS Truxtun, USS Rafael Peralta, and USS Mason transited the International Sea Passage. No U.S. assets were struck. ABC senior political correspondent Rachel Scott wrote on X that Trump told her during a phone call that the retaliatory strikes against Iranian targets were just a love tap. Okay? Again, I'm on our side, so I'll take the president's word for it. And then there's word that Marco Rubio, the Secretary of State, thinks we might be getting a serious offer from Iran soon. Okay, let's go. Let's end this damn thing already. And by the way, just so that we're consistent, the gas prices were like $4.19 the other day, then they were $4.09, then they were $4.04. Today, they were, I believe, $3.99. So just under $4 where I live. A lot of you who I heard from after I talked about gas prices the other day were going on and on about how you wish you had $4.19 or whatever, because many are seeing $7.50 out in California. CJ, what is it in Michigan? Do you know? CJ may be answering the phone.
19: Sorry, last I checked, it was about $4.
17: $4 so. A guy. What's that? Not bad. Not yeah, bad in Michigan. Bad. I mean, you guys have worse taxes than we have in Texas, but okay. At the end of the day, we want to see the gas prices continue to go down, and they are. No, I don't want that one smart-ass emailer to send me any money, although if you really want to, you can. There's a P.O. box over on the website. God bless you. Just send cash, though. I don't want to deal out of the check. Just send cash. I'm kidding. Don't anybody send me any cash. Having said all of that, is there going to be a deal? Marco Rubio seems to think so. U.S. hopes for serious offer from Iran today on latest proposal despite exchange of strikes. This is from CNN. Could be fake news, but it was updated earlier today. War negotiations, the U.S. expects a response today from Iran on a proposal to end the war, Secretary of State Marco Rubio said, adding he hopes it's a serious offer. According to President Donald Trump, a ceasefire is still in effect after U.S. forces said they targeted Iranian military facilities responsible for attacking its warships in the Strait of Hormuz. Iran said civilian areas were hit, with its foreign minister calling the strikes a reckless military adventure. I don't know what that means. Not very good translation there. After the flare-up yesterday, the U.S. military today said it fired on two Iranian-flagged oil tankers trying to bypass the ongoing blockade. The U.S. and Iran have been embroiled in a limited exchange of fire around the strait, according to Iranian media. Three people in the United Arab Emirates were injured in fresh attacks from Iran, it's a defense ministry said. So, are you going to get a deal today? Don't have one yet. If it happens during this show, I'll certainly bring it to you. The president continued opining about what's happening in Iran.
20: After these strikes, is the ceasefire with Iran still on?
17: Yeah. Again, is the ceasefire with Iran still on? This is him in his voice actually responding to whether he believes the ceasefire is still happening, which of course he does.
18: It is. It said they trifled with us today. We blew them away. They trifled. I call that a trifle. I'll let you know when there's no ceasefire. You won't have to know. If there's no ceasefire, you're not going to have to know. You're just going to have to look at one big glow coming out of Iran. And they better sign their agreement fast.
17: There you go. Better sign the agreement fast, alleging there's going to be a big glow in what was Iran. Okay? You know, the left is now going to say he's talking about dropping nukes on Iran.
0: They're definitely going to say that because they're stupid. The other day, the president made a joke about staying in office for 8 or 9 more years, just made a joke about it. And I said on this show that some leftist idiot would see that and say, look, see, Trump doesn't plan on leaving. It's exactly what happened the next day. I don't even know the news outlet. It's some far leftist, socialist, progressive, Democrat, idiotic website. But they definitely put out a meme saying Trump plans to not leave. They claimed that at the end of his term in 2021 as well. I don't know if you guys noticed, but he left. So again, I mean, they will take anything he says or does, try to make it an overwhelming negative, but I think people are waking up to it. And I think people are realizing that it's not going to work. Then he said this.
18: Worldwide, our military is unbelievable. They're doing an unbelievable job. We're negotiating with the Iranians. We have, you probably heard, we took our 3 destroyers and we rammed them through some pretty big stuff today and we knocked the hell out of them.
0: What I like about this is that now there's like an airplane or something. You know what I mean, Polo? Now there's like an airplane that they're adding to the sound.
21: Well, there was one earlier too, wasn't there?
0: I don't know.
21: I think there was. I think it just this one's a little closer or a little louder.
0: Maybe I'm missing something, but don't we have like directional microphones that they can point at him even from far away and hear better than this, don't we? Man, I thought we did.
21: I mean, I'm going to revert back to the space shuttle.
0: Okay. Okay, so we've got 1968 technology.
21: Yes.
0: Picking up the microphone of the president. Okay.
18: Hurt in any way. The people weren't hurt, but they were firing at us, and we were firing back at them. And our firepower was a hell of a lot stronger than theirs, and they knocked the hell out of them. They took down a lot of small boats. You know, we call them small boats or fast boats. They're both small and they're fast with some weaponry.
0: I mean, it just sounds like the same soundbite from earlier.
21: I mean, you know.
0: I know.
21: It sounds a lot like my security camera outside because it has a microphone and it sounds about the same.
0: I'll be honest with you. My security camera sounds better than that.
21: Well, I mean,
0: that's
21: you're Joe Pags.
0: Well, duh. I'm the one getting swatted. You got to have good security cameras. 833-JOE-PAGS, 833-563-7247, joepags.com. Are we getting close to an end here? Is Iran ever going to really say yes to a deal? I think a better question might be, why would we believe them? I mean, at the end of the day, you've got a rogue regime that has been lying for 47 years, killing people for 47 years. I'm not smart enough to be in these negotiations or else I would be. But can you negotiate with people who, like, their part-time job is lying? I don't think so. But we'll see what kind of a deal, if anything, comes out of it. And the president said this.
9: We are here against the backdrop of the war in Iran. Yeah. Why focus on all these projects right now?
18: You know why?
0: So the question is coming from an ABC News reporter. And she wants to know why, with Iran going on, she says, with the background of the war in Iran, why are you focusing on this other stuff? The president was yesterday in D.C. looking to revitalize the Lincoln Memorial, looking to make D.C. beautiful, looking to make it a shining beacon of hope as our capital. And she wants to know why he's doing it with the war going on.
18: I want to keep our country beautiful and safe. Beautiful also. This place was a disgusting place. It was Washington Monument, the Lincoln Memorial, and we had a terrible disgust. I don't know, you probably don't see dirt. But I do. And you walk down this pond. If you would have walked down, they'll tell you better than anybody. They had to take 11 or 12 truckloads of garbage out of that lake, out of that water, and it sat there for years like that. And that's not what our country is about. Our country is about beauty, cleanliness, safety, great people, not a filthy capital.
9: What is the status?
18: It's such a stupid question you ask. We're fixing up the reflecting pond to the Lincoln Memorial, the Washington Monument, and you say, why are you fixing it up? Because you can understand dirt maybe better than I can, but I don't allow it. This is one of the worst reporters. She's with ABC Fake News, and she's a horror show. She's saying, why would you bother fixing this up? Why would I bother taking 11 or 12 truckloads of filth out of the water in front of the Lincoln Monument? That's what made our country great. Beauty made our country. People made our country great. A question like that is a disgrace to our country.
0: I mean, Trump ain't playing today. Trump ain't playing that. And I'm glad. Listen, he has every right to call it ABC News that he ended up getting $15 or $16 million from because they lied about what happened with E. Jean Carroll in that case. I mean, it cost them a lot of money, and I don't get it. You're there, and the reason you're there is to talk about what he's doing there. And Mark Wayne Mullen is right there with him, the DHS secretary. And they're cleaning up Washington, D.C. They're making our monuments look great and memorials look great. They're making sure that it is a shining star. And instead of saying, why are you taking this on? Why is this so important to you? What was it that made you say, enough is enough, let's do this? And then let him talk about why he's there. Or you can say, with the, they're all calling it a war now, with the war in Iran, what makes you think that you can believe a regime that's been lying for 47 years? That's also appropriate. But why would you say, with the war in Iran as the backdrop, why are you here doing this today? What the hell kind of question is that? Now, she has the right to ask it, but he has every right to respond the way that he did. 833-JOE-PAGS, 833-563-7247. 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It's a free speech Friday. 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
4: I'm Dan Tessman at the KTL Sports Desk. Let's begin with a cancellation notice. The varsity softball doubleheader between Mack High and Burns, originally scheduled for today, has been called off. Meanwhile, over at College Place High School, the 19-2 girls varsity softball team is set to host Cascade High School from Leavenworth. Action gets underway at 2:15 this afternoon at the Mill Creek Sportsplex off Tossick Way in Walla Walla. The Walla Walla Community softball team looks to extend their four-game winning streak. The Warriors host Yakima Valley today for a conference doubleheader starting at 2 with another game at 4. In a historic milestone, the 13-6 Whitman College women's lacrosse team is headed to Southern California for their first ever NCAA tournament appearance. After topping Willamette to secure the NWC automatic bid, the Blues open against regional power Claremont Mud Scripps this Saturday at 1 p.m. Catch Fox Sports Radio weeknights at 10 on KTEL.
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0: Iran. I don't know how you get to a peace deal with an administration, a theocracy in Iran that's known for lying. All it does is lie, and it wants to kill people and force its belief system on everybody else. So I don't know how you get to that place to where somehow you actually believe them when they make a deal. Whatever the deal is going to be better than the JCPOA, the stupid Barack Obama negotiated nuclear deal that actually gave them a pathway to a nuclear weapon. I don't know how it could be that bad, but no matter what they say, there's no reason to take their word for it. Remember, they were saying, we need the sanctions to be lifted because we need this for reasons of taking care. That these are humanitarian reasons. These people need the food and need the water and need the drink and need the money, whatever. And then the actual leader is not dead, but the so-called supreme leader was on camera saying, we'll spend the money however we want. It's Iran's money. It's not your money. So they say one side of their mouth, yeah, release the money, please. We need that for humanitarian reasons. And the other side of his mouth, he's saying, we'll do whatever we want with it. You can't tell us what to do, which is very interesting. So we've got that for you, which is always nice. We're going to keep a close eye on that. Their redistricting map in Virginia has been voted down by the Supreme Court in that great state. And it should have been. Few problems with it. Number one, you've got a constitutional amendment in Virginia that says this is how we're going to make our districts. They wanted the residents of Virginia just to sort of pause the constitutional amendment for a while, redistrict, redraw the lines, and then say, okay, the constitutional amendment is back in there. That didn't fly. Procedurally, the Virginia Supreme Court said the way you did this doesn't make sense. Therefore, we can't say yes to this. So the reaction has been, as you would expect it, President Trump very happy about this. Glenn Youngkin, the former Virginia governor, he's very happy about the move. The districts will not be redrawn before the midterm elections, which is exactly what the Democrats are trying to do, to steal a bunch of seats. Now, of course, the Spanberger woman who lied to all of you in Virginia when she ran, just lied to your face, and you accepted it. She is obviously very unhappy. Hakeem Jeffries is obviously very unhappy. And they're trying to see if there's some other way they can legally challenge what the court said. When we come back, I'll tell you exactly what the court actually said. And then I'll give you the reaction from this streamer idiot, this Hassan Piker guy who hates the country. What he has to say is pretty bad. Asking for violent revolution. Keep it here.
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3: Fox News, I'm John Saucier. This fragile ceasefire barely holding between Iran and the United States. Secretary of State Marco Rubio telling reporters in Rome that President Trump's views on Iran have not changed.
4: The president's perspective is clear. He thinks that Iran is a threat and it needs to be addressed.
3: U.S. forces firing on and disabling two Iranian oil tankers Friday after exchanging fire with Iranian forces in the Strait of Hormuz overnight. The United Arab Emirates, meanwhile, reported another Iranian missile and drone attack. The CEO of Airbnb, Brian Chesky, on Fox Business, talking about how many people will stay at Airbnbs in the 11 cities hosting the World Cup soccer tournament this summer.
5: About 100,000 homes have been listed on Airbnb in the 16 cities where the World Cup would be hosting. And we're expecting record demand. In fact, we expect in our 18-year history, this will be the number one event ever for bookings in Airbnb.
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6: 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Tonight the skies will be clear with winds keeping high, averaging around 17 to 22 miles an hour with gusts as high as 33 miles an hour, while temperatures settle into the upper 40s. Tomorrow you'll

0: See an increase in cloud cover with winds calming down to average around 5 to 7 miles an hour with temperature highs reaching close to 80 degrees. To get news notifications and to stream KTEL and all of Elkhorn Media Group stations, download the Elkhorn mobile app.
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0: glad you chose to hang out. The left is freaking out, by the way. 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If you're not subscribed yet, it's free, and you're one of the few, so go and subscribe right now. What's happening in Virginia really is showing the true colors of the left. Now, I understand that they're blue, and those of us on the right are red, but these people are a bunch of crying babies. How many states can we go through and say there's really no representation at all for Republicans, and nobody says a word about it? You hear crickets from the mainstream media, the leftist media, by the way. You hear crickets from people like Pritzker and Healy and Hochul and down the line. I mean, they just, and Spanberger. But no, if the leftists want to change the districts and take away representation from Republicans where they have strong representation and they don't get it done, they start crying. They've been doing this for generations in gerrymandering these other states, and for some reason, they think that it's a problem that they're not allowed to do it in today's day and age. And all of these cases should go to the Supreme Court of the United States. But there's an interesting outcome in Virginia. Leftist streamer is the headline, calls violent revolution inevitable as Democrats explode over Virginia court decision. This guy, Hassan Piker, he goes by Hassan Abi on Twitch, if he's even still on Twitch. I thought he was banned there for a while. I don't know. But this guy just doesn't like the country. He just doesn't. He's made that clear. He is a cousin of, I think, or he's the nephew of, this guy, Cenk Uygur, however he says it, over on the Young Turks, who's just nuts. There's something wrong about him. There's something wrong with him. I mean, he's a guy who I've seen a piece of video recently where he was saying something about pleasuring an animal is okay, as long as the animal was okay with it. There's something wrong with it. There's a guy that I did a pilot with at Headline News and CNN like 2007, 2008. He screamed at me the entire time. I said, dude, you're going to stop yelling? Because I can yell too. This is dumb. Didn't make any sense. So he's not a very smart guy. Then he's got his little sidekick here, Hassan Abi, or Hassan Piker is his actual name, who's got, I think he bought like a $3 million house. And then people were calling him out. I thought you were a socialist. I thought you were somebody who didn't like capitalism. How is it that you own a house like this? It's very weird. So he's that guy. Well, he's got a lot to say now. He's getting a lot of attention because what he's saying is just bottom line, anti-American. He's pro-Palestinian. He's somebody who just doesn't like Judeo-Christian values. He shouldn't live here. I'm okay with you not agreeing with my value system. You don't need to live here. This is the country based on that value system. Western civilization, Western culture, Judeo-Christian values. He doesn't like them. That's okay. You don't have to. Move. But instead, what he wants is to change this society. No acclimating here. No when in Rome, do as the Romans do here. No, for him, it's more important to change the society where he lives and where I think he was born. Leftist streamer calls violent revolution inevitable as the Democrats explode over Virginia court decision. Jeffries and Kane claim the ruling by Virginia's high court eviscerates the Voting Rights Act, which of course it does. It's written by Elaine Mallon at Fox News Digital. Now, the actual ruling is the Virginia Supreme Court strikes down the Democrats' redistricting plan, overturning new congressional maps and dealing a blow to their midterm election hopes. President Donald Trump and former Governor Glenn Youngkin. Come on, Fox, be better than that. It actually says former president. And Governor Glenn Youngkin lauded the ruling as a major victory. Virginia Governor Abigail Spanberger and House Minority Leader Hakeem Jeffries voiced strong disappointment, vowing to explore options to challenge the court's decision. You could take it to the Supreme Court of the United States. They might side with you. But at this point, it's probably too late for the primary this year or for the actual midterms this year. Democrats exploded in fury today. After the Virginia Supreme Court struck down a party-backed redistricting map central to their midterm election strategy, with at least one prominent leftist group, or leftist voice going so far as to call for violent revolution, or calling it inevitable. In a 4-3 decision, the Virginia Supreme Court ruled that voter-approved map, which would give Democrats a 10-to-1 advantage in the U.S. House races, violated the state's constitution because of procedural errors in the map's passage. Virginia voters will cast ballots in the 2026 midterms using the same district maps from the 2022 and 2024 elections, which Democrats currently hold 6-5. So the Democrats already had the majority. They just wanted it to be 10-1 instead of 6-5. Understand that. It's not like it was a red wave. It's just this is the way the district's worked out. Story continues. Democratic lawmakers and commentators alike have framed the Supreme Court's ruling as an act going against the will of the people. Hassan Piker, a popular leftist streamer who has espoused anti-Semitic rhetoric in campaigns with congressional candidates, accused the Virginia Supreme Court of denying the results of the state's redistricting referendum. Quote, SCOTUS gutted the Voting Rights Act. Of course, he's using the word gutted because he's kind of stupid, and everybody on the left is using the word gutted. I did a video on this, I think, Monday. Go and check it out on social media. Everybody's using the same word, gutted. Why is that? Because they all got the same email. They all got the same text. They all got the same walking and talking papers. They're all saying gutted. Supposed to give a visceral reaction, but we don't use the word gutted that much here in the United States. Over in Europe, in England, they use it a lot. I'm gutted. I'm gutted by that decision. We don't use it here. It's just dumb. The SCOTUS gutted the Voting Rights Act in Tennessee, carved up the last Dem district, destroying black power black voter power in the state. Piker wrote on X, those who will make peaceful revolution impossible make violent revolution inevitable. He said, trying to sound smart, which didn't work. It just didn't work. Senator Tim Kaine, Democrat of Virginia, suggested that Democrats won their redrawn map fair and square by holding a statewide election. Quote, unlike Republican-led states that have redrawn their maps through backroom deals, the Virginia General Assembly let the people decide for themselves in a free and fair election, Kaine said in a statement. If the Virginia Supreme Court had legitimate concerns about this referendum, the time to stop it would have been before the 3 million Virginians cast their ballots. What he's not saying, it was like 51 to 49, or like 50 and something to 49 and something. It was a very, very close race. And we don't even know who's on the voting rolls in Virginia. I don't know that we have all the voting roll information and who's eligible and not eligible in Virginia. Every state certainly hasn't turned them in yet. So making this statement as if this was free and fair. No, it wasn't, dork. You had this in the Constitution of your state, of your Commonwealth, that said this is how we're going to draw the maps. You decided to suspend the Constitution, redraw the maps, and then say the Constitution can be put in place again? Shut up. That's just dumb. We're not that dumb. Quote, but the court let the process move forward, and Virginians sent a message loud and clear. We see President Trump's brazen power grab in states across the country, and we won't stand for it, Kaine continued. Kaine also echoed Piker's sentiment that the ruling eviscerates the Voting Rights Act, which, of course, it doesn't. House Minority Leader Hakeem Jeffries, Democrat New York, said they're exploring all options to fight it back against Virginia's high court ruling. Quote, the decision to overturn the entire election is an unprecedented and undemocratic action that cannot stand, Jeffries said in a very staccato, strange way. I added that part. Quote, MAGA Republicans have adopted voter suppression as a strategy, as also evidenced by far-right extremists on the Supreme Court gutting. Can't believe he used the word gutting. That's weird. Gutting the Voting Rights Act to open the door to a Jim Crow-like attack on black representation across the American South. Jeffries continued because he's an idiot. I added the idiot part. These people are all freaking out because they can't steal a bunch of seats in November. Again, it was different in Texas because there were coalition districts that were forced upon Texas. That went away with a court ruling. They could redraw in a midterm. Texas allows that. The legislature redraws the maps. If you don't want the legislature to do it this way, you can elect a different governor, elect a different lieutenant governor, elect a different legislature, which is not going to happen in Texas, and you can do whatever you want. But I'm here to tell you what Texas did was perfectly legal. What California did was suspend its constitution as well that sets up a board that picks the districts and redraws the districts per the census. I don't know how they got that through because changing your constitution midway like that, you should have to amend the constitution to effect a change like this. And then in Virginia, that Virginia Supreme Court said, no, this isn't okay. Supreme Court of California said it was. And then the Supreme Court of the United States, I think they should weigh in on all of this. We need to get a bottom of the line or a bottom line, end of the day, this is the way it really works. I'd like to see that. I would. Meantime, you lost. Don't be a big fat crybaby. Because what you have here is an opportunity to get true representation now in this country. You have no representation for Republicans all the way through New England. None. Zero. You have very little in California when you should have 40%. You have very little in places like Illinois, where you've got a large swath of red in that state. They've been gerrymandering forever. Finally, the Republicans decided on a state level to fight fire with fire. And what's happening? The left is freaking the hell out. I said it is a Free Speech Friday, so we'll take you on whatever's on your mind. Melinda wants to talk about Iran. Talk to me, Melinda. What's going on?
1: Yeah, hi. Yeah, I've been concerned for quite a while with this Iran, Trump trying to make a deal that that Trump is just too naive. When I was stationed in Turkey, all I heard from our guys was that Turkish soldiers are just soldiers are tough, and I'm betting Iran people and the hardliners are the same way. For Trump to even think that they're going to bend or they're going to cave or they're going to agree to something that they don't want to agree to, I just think Trump is too naive. That's my big concern for all of this.
0: All right, Melinda, I appreciate that. You're out of California. You don't sound like you're from California, but I appreciate you calling in. Is he naive? Well, I'm going to take up for him a little bit, and I wasn't for us going into Iran, but now that we're there, we should win. I definitely don't want any ground troops there in Iran. I think if ground troops are necessary, Israel should send them because it's their war, their region. That said, I don't know that he's as naive as you think, because the big difference between the so-called deal made by the Obama administration and John Kerry, that deal that was made without showing any military might, without using our leverage and our strength. President Trump has used the leverage and strength. When he says that all their big ships are at the bottom of the sea, he's telling the truth. They are. We know that last June we took out the nuclear facilities or severely damaged them. We know that they don't have any anti-aircraft missiles or military apparatus left, because they'd be shooting us down if they did. We know we've got supremacy in the air. That's been since early on in the conflict. So the difference is he has shown military strength. He has shown might. He has shown resolve. And Iran is not dealing with Barack Obama anymore. They're dealing with a guy who will actually do what he feels is necessary to stop Iran from getting a nuclear weapon and to stop Iran from at all ever threatening the United States or Israel again. So will he get what he wants? I'm skeptical about that because I don't trust Iran. Is he being naive? No. He's got actual evidence behind him saying, we just decimated this, in Iran, and if they want to keep on messing around, we'll just keep on doing it. Iran understands strength. That's the big difference here. They understand strength, which is what they're getting right now. Do I think they're going to make a deal and stick to it? Probably not. Do I think they'll make a deal and pretend they're going to stick to it? Probably, because they want this to stop. 833-JOE-PAGS, 833-563-7247, joepags.com. 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
0: Thanks, I appreciate you stopping by. It is the Joe Pag Show. A couple of big interviews coming up. It'll be Dr. Ben Johnson about, I've been saying hantavirus. I guess hantavirus. He says hantavirus. And then, in the middle of the interview, for no reason, he decides to tell me that ivermectin is not an antiviral. And that gets a little bit interesting because, of course, it is. We've got plenty of studies that say it is, but I do say I'm not going to debate you on it here. I want to get information on hantavirus or hantavirus. But that was an interesting, you know, detour in the conversation. That'll be next hour. Make sure you stick around for that at the bottom of next hour. And then hour number three, it's going to be the guy running against the incumbent in Idaho. His name is Mark Fitzgerald, or Fitzpatrick, I should say. And he is running as a GOP candidate for Idaho governor. After the Idaho governor was outed the other day on a video that I released exclusively on X, you know, basically complaining about those coming from the left coasts or from the left coast and from Democrat cities, at the same time being perfectly fine with illegal aliens working on farms in dairy and ag and everything else, in potato farms and everything. So interesting conversation in hour number three with Mark Fitzpatrick. Make sure you stick around for that. 833-JOE-PAGS, 833-563-7247. JoePags.com. Roman, Boston, what's going on? Hi.
17: Hey, Joe. Happy Mother's Day to your wife and your mom.
0: Thank you.
10: listen, look at the hypocrisy of the left. All they're doing is screaming Jim Crow and segregation.
0: Right.
10: And you can't do that. When what do they inevitably want to do? Segregate the black vote. Like, the hypocrisy is mind-blowing.
0: Yes.
10: You know what I mean? They don't want to get rid of the black districts, but, you know, they're ridiculous. Abigail Spanberger made herself queen, and because if they did things the right way, it would have never made it to the midterms.
0: Right.
10: Right? It wouldn't have stretched out. It would have stretched out past the midterms.
0: Right.
10: The Democrats don't care about the black vote. All they care about is the Democrat vote. They only come out with racial things, and they want to protect black people and people of color at election time, and they never follow through with their vote. I'm from New England. We have zero representation throughout New England.
0: It's crazy.
10: New England is 50-50.
0: Yeah.
10: If you put them all together, we have none. So Virginia's down there. They're down there crying and at the Capitol and all this stuff. I don't want to hear it. You know, suck it up, Buttercup.
0: Yes.
10: It is the way it is. Your governor did it the wrong way, and she got caught.
0: Robin, I couldn't say it better. You nailed it. By the way, those who are on the left, and Robin, by the way, happy Mother's Day to all the women, all the mothers in your life as well, and to anybody who's watching and listening, I certainly mean that, including CJ. Happy Mother's Day coming up, CJ.
17: Thanks, Dad.
0: You're welcome. You're like, okay, let me press the button. Let me say thanks. So the left wants us to believe they're looking out for black and brown voters. They're looking out to not disenfranchise them, while at the same time saying black and brown voters don't know how to get an ID. I want you to let that sink in. They don't know how to get an ID. They don't know how to get a birth certificate to prove that they're American citizens. They don't know how to print something out at the print shop. I guess Kinko's doesn't exist anymore, but that was the example used. They don't know how to get internet where they live. They have to go to McDonald's just to get some free Wi-Fi. Everything they say is anti anything but white supremacy. The left is filled with white supremacy, telling everybody who votes with them for some reason, who isn't white, that they're stupid, unable, ignorant. While the right, we're like, no, they can vote for anybody they want. Yes, they can get licenses. Yes, they can have a birth certificate. Yes, they can figure out how to do Wi-Fi and how to print something out. So, I mean, that's the dichotomy. They want us to believe they're looking out for people that they don't think are very intelligent. The right doesn't believe with them. Keep it here. Coming back.
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21: It's time for your Walla Walla Valley weather update. Tonight, the skies will be clear with winds keeping high, averaging around 17 to 22 miles an hour, with gusts as high as 33 miles an hour, while temperatures settle into the upper 40s. Tomorrow, you'll see an increase in cloud cover with winds calming down to average around 5 to 7 miles an hour, with temperature highs reaching close to 80 degrees. To get news notifications and to stream KTEL and all of Elkhorn Media Group stations, download the Elkhorn mobile app.
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1: on Word. I'm Lisa Lacera, Fox News. No response yet from Iran on the latest peace proposal from the U.S.
4: They have no military. They have not a lot left. We'll see what happens.
1: President Trump just moments ago, as he departed for Virginia, he said he's expecting a response from Iran soon.
17: Iran's foreign minister is saying that the Iranians will not bow to U.S. pressure as the U.S. continues to enforce its military blockade on Iranian ports.
1: Fox's Aisha Hosni at the White House. This comes as U.S. Central Command says the U.S. has disabled a total of four Iranian tankers in and around the Strait of Hormuz. On the three-day ceasefire between Russia and Ukraine, the president said he'd like a longer-term peace deal.
4: It's the worst thing since World War II in terms of life. 25,000 young soldiers every month. It's crazy.
1: Part of the deal also calls for an exchange of prisoners, something Ukraine's President Zelensky said shaped his decision on the ceasefire. Virginia's Supreme Court rules its voter-approved redistricting plan violated the state constitution.
23: Virginia's state Supreme Court found Democratic lawmakers violated the state's demand that they take two votes in two separate sessions of the General Assembly before submitting a constitutional amendment to voters. They say that was not done in this case. The justices wrote, the violation irreparably undermines the integrity of the resulting referendum vote and renders it null and void. Virginia had redrawn their congressional map, so Democrats were favored in four additional seats, bringing the total of left-leaning seats in the state to 10, leaving Republicans just one. Without those seats in the redistricting wars, Republicans are left with a much higher advantage.
1: Fox's Jessica Rosenthal. U.S. Customs and Border Protection has canceled the visas of more than two dozen people, including some who worked on a Disney cruise line ship, amid allegations they possessed or had viewed images of child sexual abuse. 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
1: A rough election for the sitting leader of Great Britain as partial results from local elections in England show big losses.
28: Prime Minister Keir Starmer refuses to resign.
29: I was elected to meet those challenges, and I'm not going to walk away from those challenges.
28: His governing Labour Party taking it on the chin from voters.
29: Well, they've sent a message that the change that we promised isn't being delivered in a way they can feel.
28: The gains going to the hard right party Reform UK. The Prime Minister's popularity plummeting since he was elected less than 2 years ago. Voters growing impatient for economic growth and dramatic change after 14 years of Conservative government. CJ Papa, Fox News.
1: A key online learning system used by thousands of schools and universities is back after a cyber attack knocked it offline, creating havoc as students prepare for final exams. A cybersecurity threat analyst says a hacking group called Shiny Hunters claimed responsibility for breaching Canvas. Nearly 9,000 schools were affected, with billions of private messages and other records accessed. World Cup ticket prices continue to skyrocket.
30: Top-tier seats triple the cost. Previously $10,990, now $32,970. Congress is taking note. Two Democrats from New Jersey wrote FIFA President Gianni Infantino Thursday and accused soccer's governing body of opaque pricing, shifting rules, and potentially deceptive practices. Infantino has argued low-priced tickets benefit scalpers, yet on transactions made through FIFA's resale ticket exchange, FIFA gets 15% of every deal from both the buyer and the seller. World Cup kicks off on Fox TV June 11th.
1: Fox's Jared Max. The NFL and its Referees Association have agreed to a new 7-year collective bargaining agreement that avoids a potential work stoppage and use of replacement officials. I'm Lisa Lacera. This is Fox News.
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0: Great radio stations all over, along with Polo. Sam is off tonight. CJ's in instead. I'm Joe. It's the Joe Pags Show. Thanks a lot for stopping by. It'll be Dr. Ben Young at the bottom of the hour. He is an expert. I guess he's an epidemiologist, an expert on viri or viruses, and he's going to talk about hantavirus. I've been saying hanta. He says hanta, but who knows? He says it's potato, potato. And then we have a bit of a tete-a-tete about ivermectin, but then we move on. I'm not going to debate an epidemiologist. If he wants to come on and talk to Dr. Jesse Lopez about it or Dr. Peter McCullough about it, he can do that. It'll be a fun conversation. But he gives vital information about what you do if you're planning a cruise. Should you go? Is there a way to pre-screen people before they get on a cruise in case they have something that's communicable like this? Is there anything that can be done once you do get it? Is there any medication? Is there an antidote? Is there an antiviral or something? Can doctors on board these ships properly identify that it is this latest virus that we're all dealing with? And is this a new COVID scare? And we talking about all of that stuff. Hour number three, it's going to be Mark Fitzpatrick. He is running against Brad Little, who's the governor of Idaho. He says that Little is not the Republican or the conservative he says he is, and he hopes that he has a chance. I'm going to break that down with him in hour number three. Here's where I am on ICE and ICE training. The people on the left say ICE, Immigration Customs Enforcement, are not trained correctly. They're doing the job incorrectly. They should not have the ability to go and get people who came here illegally if they haven't committed another crime on top of that. And of course, I believe the left is wrong. In fact, we'll have Gregory Bovino on again. We had him on from CPAC. We'll have him on again sometime next week, I believe. He's the former commander of what was going on in Minneapolis and elsewhere. He's now retired. But the allegation that ICE does it wrong is one that I've always rejected. To me, it's very simple. The way that I approach an issue is, what's that side? What's this side? What's the alleged truth, which is somewhere in between sometimes? And how do I feel about it? Immigration and Customs Enforcement literally exists to enforce immigration law passed by presidents. Bills that were sent to the president by Congress, either in the 1980s with Reagan, the 1990s with Bill Clinton, other smaller provisions since then, like Obama had DACA, and where you just made something up and they just accepted it weird. But that's the way it works. Once the law is on the books, the Congress doesn't enforce, the president doesn't enforce, but in the executive branch, you've got the Department of Homeland Security. ICE lives in the Department of Homeland Security. So does CBP. So does Border Patrol itself, the actual apparatus of Border Patrol. CBP is Customs and Borders and Border Protection, by the way. Those agencies are the ones that are in charge of enforcing the laws, the bills passed by Congress, signed into law by presidents. That's the way it works. So to me, it's very simple. When you go to where there are illegal immigrants, and you've got to go there and enforce the law that was passed through bill form, signed by a president, you go there and enforce the law. It's not, does Minneapolis want me here? It's not, does Jacob Fry think I'm nice? It's not, does Brian O'Hara think I'm okay? It's not, does Keith Ellison or Tim Walz approve of what I'm doing? It's their job to do it, and they've got purview, no matter what state you're in, to go into that state and do that job. You're like, well, why do you say that? Because in the Constitution, it says that the federal government is going to be in charge of all issues of naturalization. That includes immigration. That means it is up to the federal government to do it. That means it is not something that goes back to the states. Because remember, if it's not mentioned in that document, the states handle it. Well, it is. It's mentioned in that document. So again, and from a very simplistic viewpoint, I believe that Immigration Customs Enforcement and Customs and Border Protection should go into these states and do their jobs. Now, it would be much better if the states said, we're going to cooperate with you. We're gonna hold on to the person you asked us to hold on to, because the feds will say, we've got a detainer on that person. And then when you get here, we will hand that person to you. That would take one, maybe two ICE agents. That's it. No more. Hey, thanks for holding on to this guy. We'll take him from here. Two agents, done. Instead, you needed 3,000 or 4,000 agents in Minneapolis, because they said, we're not going to cooperate with you. So if you want to come here and do your job, we're going to make it much harder on you, just like they did in Boston. Same thing. Michelle Wu made it so much harder on them, so ICE had to come in and do raids. ICE would not be raiding anybody if the local law enforcement and the local authorities, from the governor on down, if they would have said, yeah, we're going to cooperate with you. We're going to help you out. We want you to get the people that broke the law to get here out of here. Places like California say we're a sanctuary state. New York wants to be a sanctuary state, which means we're not going to help you. We can't stop you from doing the job, but we're not going to help you. Of course, now in Minneapolis, you're trying to bring charges against ICE agents and so on and so forth. Because not only don't they want to help, they actually want to hinder. So it's a two-pronged thing. Number one, you can do what it is that you need to do. And we're going to help you out, have the detainers, the 287G, good, everything's going to be hunky-dory. Or number two, we're not going to help you at all. Now you're going to have to bring in a bunch of ICE and CP to overwhelm the illegal immigrant community and take them away. You would have needed a fraction of who went to Minneapolis or Chicago had they just worked along with the agencies. It's the first time in my life, well, it's a recent phenomenon, so probably in the last 5 or 6 years, that I've ever seen law enforcement turn their backs on law enforcement. Yeah, the one case in Chicago where the night commander or whatever said, nope, don't send any help, as ICE agents were being surrounded by bad guys. Nope, we're not going to help out. I've never seen that before. It used to be that they always back each other up if they're doing the job in a righteous manner, in fashion. If the cop, if the ICE agent, if the CBP is breaking the law, that's a different thing. So that's why I'm all for investigations and good being shot and killed, even though on video we all saw from whatever angle you want to look at that she did in fact drive her SUV and it did in fact hit him. And on the Preddy guy, I mean, what are we talking about? He, for some reason, decides he's going to start fighting with CBP on the side of the road. And he had a loaded gun. Now, I carry a loaded gun. It should be loaded if you're going to carry it. But that investigation should tell us, were those officers in a life-and-death situation? If they were, they did the right thing by doing what they had to do. Guess what would not have happened had these local authorities just worked with ICE and CBP? Those two people would be alive, because there would not have been protests. They would not have known that ICE and CBP were going to the local jail to go pick somebody up, or that the locals were holding on to somebody that ICE said, we have a detainer on that person. None of that would have happened. None of the protests, none of the driving your car into somebody, none of the wrestling with a CBP officer on the side of the road, none of that would have happened. And it's that simple to me. And nobody can make an argument that what I just said is incorrect. I've been waiting for a good argument that they shouldn't work with ICE for some reason. But what if you don't believe that they're here illegally? It doesn't matter if you believe it or not, they are. I mean, but just by the absolute dictionary definition of illegal, they did something illegal. It's United States statute. What is it, 18 U.S.C. 1325 and 1326? It just is statute. It's against the law to come here illegally across the border. It is a civil problem if you overstay a visa. That's a different thing. But the whole idea that you're not going to help out other law enforcement and your law enforcement because you have a different political ideology, law enforcement isn't supposed to go by political ideology. It's supposed to go by what's legal, what's not. What's the speed limit? Okay, it's 65, you're going 80. There really is no middle ground there. You are going faster than the posted speed limit. There's no political argument. Now, you might think that the speed limit should be higher. Take that up with your local representative. Maybe they can change something. But this whole us versus them has never made any sense to me. And I bring all this up because after saying all of that, and after saying, yes, ICE has the ability to do it, yes, the local authority should work with them, make it easier. Yes, they had to bring in thousands of different ICE agents and CBP because the authorities from the governor on down would not work with them. Now, there's this story. They're going to start retraining everybody. This is from News Nation. Here's why ICE is reportedly going back to 75-day training cycles. Recruits in the U.S. Immigration and Customs Enforcement's training program will soon reportedly return to a 75-day cycle beginning July 1st, restoring instruction, one former ICE official insists, is vital to the agency properly carrying out its federal immigration enforcement duties. This, to me, because I'm an honest purveyor of truth, is them admitting that there's something wrong with the training. So after supporting what it is that they're doing, after knowing that they have to do it the way they're doing it because they're not getting cooperation they should, ICE is now saying we're going to do this training again. We hope to have Mark Wayne Mullen on soon to find out more about this. Story continues. Multiple news organizations reported Wednesday that ICE will return to its previous level of recruitment instruction. It was reportedly slashed by 30 days last fall to quickly process potential federal officers to carry out the Trump administration's crackdown on illegal immigration. The reported training change comes months after a whistleblower called ICE's training deficient, defective, and broken after the alleged cuts. The Department of Homeland Security previously denied it had cut training levels for recruits. Democrats, including Connecticut U.S. Senator Richard Blumenthal, have been demanding reforms to federal immigration enforcement operations as part of negotiations over future Department of Homeland Security funding. His office did not respond to News Nation's request for comment. The federal agency was subjected to a partial government shutdown that ended last week, though ICE and Border Patrol still remain unfunded under the agreement to end the shutdown. So again, I can only take in the information, digest it, decide where I am on it, and then disseminate it to you. But what is this? So 45 days training wasn't enough. That's a month and a half. Now we have to have 75 days training, which is 2.5 months. And that somehow is going to fix any alleged or perceived problems? Or maybe just go back to what I just said. You can do it one of two ways. Cooperate with us. You've got to have a very small presence. Nobody will even notice that we're there. Or don't cooperate with us and then see what happened in Minneapolis. Your thoughts on this, 833-JOE-PAGS, 833-563-7247, joepags.com. Because, again, I support them enforcing the law. Again, I support them doing it one of two ways. Either work with us and it's easy, or work against us and it's hard. And now I'm hearing we got to do more training. Okay. Now, again, it doesn't look like anybody's agreeing from the DHS yet. They're just saying it. And I guess they denied that they lowered the training rate from 75 to 45. But we'll find out how this shakes out. And the idea, by the way, that John Thune, the very weak majority leader in the Senate, took something and passed it that doesn't fund CBP and ICE is really kind of dumb. It just is, but what do I know? 833-JOE-PAGS, 833-563-7247, joepags.com. Everybody notices the dramatic weight loss we're seeing from the GLP-1s. 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
12: 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All you need after that is either a tall, cold glass of milk or a hot cup of coffee. Also on this date, in 1945, Germany unconditionally surrendered to the Allies in Berlin, ending World War II in Europe. The day would go on to be known as VE Day or Victory in Europe Day as celebrations erupted around the world. It would take roughly another 3 months for the Allies to defeat Japan and end World War II. If it's your birthday today, you share it with the King of Latin Pop, singer-songwriter Enrique Iglesias.
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12: 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I'm Tushar Saxena with your Fox Daily Snapshot.
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0: Great to have you. Thanks. I appreciate you stopping by. 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Interview about hantavirus at the bottom of the hour with Dr. Ben Young. And good guy, nice guy, very knowledgeable guy. We disagree on ivermectin, but we moved past that very quickly. It's interesting because I got Dr. Jesse all riled up today by saying, hey, this guy says that ivermectin doesn't work. Oh, he's sending me studies. He's, Jesse, stop. I agree with you. I'm just telling you that there's a guy who's a very smart epidemiologist who has a different take on this. So very interesting. Make sure you stick around for that at the bottom of the hour, because a lot of people want to know, what is this Hanta virus? What is this thing? Where did it come from? It comes from mice. And how do you actually catch it? Can it go from an animal to a person? Is it in the air? Is it through eating something? And once you have it, how does it spread? Where did it come from? It turns out this strain appears to be from South America. We get into that and then some in just a moment with the doctor. It's going to be Ed in Florida on the line. Ed, what's going on? Hi.
4: Hey, Joe. Been listening for a year. I agree with most of your opinions.
0: Thank you.
4: I have a problem. I've got a case where somebody frauded me in court and took a lot of money. And I've been trying to get a lawyer, and they're buying my lawyers out from under me. That's what I'm figuring out. How can I address that? How can I get past it?
0: I have no idea what you're talking about. Let me throw this out there. You're saying that you've got a case and somebody defrauded you, and you're trying to get a lawyer to bring the case, but they're buying the lawyers out from you?
4: Yeah.
0: What does that mean? Sir. Are you saying they can't pay lawyers? They can't pay lawyers off. Can't do that.
4: Well, if you have enough money.
0: No, you really can't. It's illegal. You can't just buy a lawyer and say you're not allowed to give this guy any sort of legal counsel. You can't do that. I would get a hold of your local prosecutor. I don't know where you live in Florida, but get a hold of the Attorney General's office, either in Tallahassee, or get a hold of your your DA and tell them what's going on. I mean, if anybody could take action, they could.
4: Right. Okay.
0: You know what I mean?
4: Sounds good.
0: Brother, I appreciate you. I mean, without knowing the details of the case, it would be wrong of me to give you any other legal advice other than if you're being defrauded, which is a legal issue that's against the law, I would get a hold of prosecutors immediately. I mean, you don't even need your own attorney. You need somebody to go prosecute the case if that's what's going on. Then maybe you could civilly sue them later to get your money back if, in fact, fraud is happening. But it's also against the law.

0: off. If you can gather all that information and evidence and get it to somebody who can prosecute a case, I would do that. I don't know if you have a case or not. I have no idea the details of your case, and I don't want to know. Because, again, opining on something like that is something that is not in my purview. But I can tell you who to go talk to. DA, AG, let us know how that goes. 833-JOE-PAGS, 833-563-7247, joepags.com. Hantavirus. This is from CNN. What the numbers tell us about Hantavirus. That's the headline from Jen Christensen on CNN. Health authorities across several countries are racing to trace and contain an outbreak of the Hantavirus after the World Health Organization said yesterday, that five confirmed infections had been identified among people connected with the cruise ship MV Hondius. The virus is typically associated with rodents, but it may have passed from human to human aboard the vessel, according to the WHO. Since April 11, three people from the ship have died, while a handful of others are sick. The outbreak was first reported to WHO on May 2nd and remains a low risk to the general public. The organization says Spanish authorities will conduct a full epidemiological, something like that. If you say it fast enough, it sounds good. Investigation and disinfect the ship after it docks in the Canary Islands, where WHO believes the port has the right conditions for passengers to safely disembark. The details are 147 people, 88 passengers, 59 crew members aboard the MV Hondius, according to the World Health Organization, were exposed. Those on board represent 23 nationalities, including 17 Americans. Authorities are completing additional contact tracing of 82 passengers and 6 crew members from April 25th Airlink flight to Johannesburg from St. Helena that a Dutch woman who had been on the ship took before she died. KLM said authorities in the Netherlands have reached out to an undisclosed number of passengers on a second flight that the Dutch woman briefly boarded to Johannesburg. She left on a late-night flight, KL-592, before it took off because she was too sick to fly. Details on Hantavirus, whatever it is, when we come back. Stay right here.
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3: Fox News, I'm Tom Rigotti. The U.S. and Iran continue to exchange blows in the Persian Gulf region. Fox's Aisha Hosni's at the White House.
4: U.S. forces disabled two more vessels for violating the U.S. blockade on Iranian ports. It's the latest attack in a tit-for-tat between the two nations.
3: While President Trump insists the ceasefire continues, a peace deal is yet to be made, and Trump says U.S. forces will do what's necessary in the conflict. A Utah judge will continue to allow cameras in the courtroom for hearings involving the accused killer of conservative activist Charlie Kirk.
5: The judge handed the defense a legal setback, ruling that cameras and microphones will continue to be allowed in the courtroom during the proceedings. Robinson is accused of fatally shooting Kirk on September 10th, 2025, and could face the death penalty if convicted.
3: That's Fox's Claudia Cowan. 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
7: It's time for your Walla Walla Valley weather update. Tonight, the skies will be clear with winds keeping high, averaging around 17 to 22 miles an hour, with gusts as high as 33 miles an hour, while temperatures settle into the upper 40s. Tomorrow, you'll see an increase in cloud cover with winds calming down to average around 5 to 7 miles an hour, with temperature highs reaching close to 80 degrees. To get news notifications and to stream KTEL and all of Elkhorn Media Group stations, download the Elkhorn mobile app.
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5: Hantavirus. I talked about it the other day, and I said I had never heard of it before because I hadn't. I'm not a medical expert. I'm not a virus expert, certainly. But hantavirus is allegedly on some, well, not even allegedly, but it's on some cruise ships right now. We always hear that cruise ships somehow are the breeding ground for things like this. I don't know why, but there is a question. Is this the next COVID? Is there social distancing? We're all going to have to wear a mask. Can we all have to lock down ourselves inside of our homes? It seems like the answer is no, but I'm not the expert. I want to get with this young man. It's Dr. Ben Young. He is the senior medical advisor at Wellness Equity Alliance. Doctor, how are you? Good to see you.
6: Well, I'm doing well, and thanks for having me on the show. And I'm young in name, but not by age.
5: Well, you seem very young to me. Your hair's a lot darker than mine, that's for sure. Let's talk about hantavirus. It's something that I wasn't aware of. We've been talking about it a little bit. Allegedly, I guess, not even allegedly, mice are the reason for this. Can you just take me step by step through what the heck is this? And then we'll get into if we should all be panicking.
6: Sure thing. So, you know, as an infectious disease professional, we've known about hantavirus for quite a number of years. The first outbreaks actually happened in Asia. There was a relatively large outbreak that occurred in the southwestern United States, where I was involved as a clinician in the early 1990s. So hantavirus has been around for a while. It's a family of viruses. There are about 40 members of the hantavirus family worldwide. And you're correct that hantavirus, it largely lives in wild rodent populations, mostly mice and a few rats around the world.
5: So we're saying hanta, not hanta? I'm thinking it's a handkerchief or something. So I'll say hantavirus, and that's what it is. You're the expert. So let's get into it.
6: Tomato.
5: Exactly, yeah. Right. The way that you described it is not unlike how COVID was described at first, and here's what I mean. Everybody was saying, you hear about coronavirus, and I'm thinking, there's a virus that's surrounding a beer? I didn't even know what that was. So we found out more about it. Turned out it was a specific version of coronavirus. So hantavirus, this is something that is a classification of virus, and then it becomes something different case by case?
6: Well, so again, there's a family of viruses that are related structurally and genetically, and we call them Hanta because the first case was in a place called Hanta in Korea.
5: Okay.
6: And that in a way, it's like looking at cats. There's a family of cats, and there are big cats and little cats. There are wild cats. There are, brown cats and black cats and so on. And so hantavirus represents that family of viruses. And again, there's about 39 or 40 species, distinct entities of that virus distributed worldwide. And again, including South America, where the case that has gotten a lot of recent attention, occurred.
5: Is it assumed, and it's Dr. Ben Young, go to wellnessequityalliance.com, find out more. Is it something that would normally show up on a boat if a group of mice showed up on the boat, or does somebody have to get it wherever they stopped, and then they get on the cruise ship, and then they spread it human to human? How does that work?
6: Yeah, so there's a lot more unknown than known on this particular case.
5: Okay.
6: We do know that there have been no previous hantavirus outbreaks on cruise ships. So this is the very first one. And, again, it'd be nice to know all the answers, but these are early days. What we do know is that this particular species of hantavirus, which actually goes by the name of Andes virus, refers to the mountains in South America,
5: right,
6: has been around simultaneous with the outbreak in North America. So in the early 90s, the first cases were seen in Chile and Argentina, and they've been scattered through what we call the southern cone of South America. There has been an outbreak in the Buenos Aires region this year. And so, in a sense, there's nothing new about Andes virus. What's new is this outbreak occurred in a very very prominent place, this cruise ship that had a couple of quite notable YouTube content creators on board.
5: Right.
6: And it drew the attention of people because of, it sounds like a disaster movie in real time.
5: It is Dr. Ben Young. This is something that we're not really sure what the source was of this, although probably from mice somewhere, but it could be somebody in Argentina has the virus. They get on the cruise ship. They start spreading it that way. Can a virus spread from an animal to a person? Because I know the whole COVID thing is still in dispute. It wasn't a pangolin. It probably was a lab leak. We're finding out more and more about it every day. But I wonder, because we were told a bat bit a pangolin, somebody ate it at the wet market. I still don't really know what that story was. When it comes to this, and again, very different viruses, I understand that. But when it comes to this, can a mouse give it to me? Or does the mouse have to have droppings, and then somebody steps on the thing, and then somebody's mother-in-law says something at the buffet? I mean, how does this thing spread? Does any of that make any sense?
6: Yeah, yes, it does. I mean, so in the history of viral infections, what we refer to these things as zoonotic infections, meaning that the normal host of the virus is not human.
5: Okay.
6: And then through circumstances that I'll talk about in a moment, that virus crosses species. It crosses from mice to humans. And that notion of a spillover from one species to another has been well documented through time. Influenza, typically human influenza, is often crossover events that happen from birds, from chickens,
5: right,
6: and ducks, for example, and so on and so forth. And actually it goes about both ways, so that humans sometimes transmit viruses to non-human animals. So that's a well-known, well-characterized phenomena through the history of infectious diseases. And there's nothing, the globally accepted consensus about hantaviruses is that, again, there are rodent reservoirs for the virus. And under circumstances where people get exposed typically to saliva, droppings, or urine, or dust that's contaminated by those things, which, again, harbor the virus, people
5: right.
6: inhale those particles, and then they acquire the virus.
5: So this
6: so
5: actually
6: that,
5: could
6: that's
5: be airborne.
6: The accepted mechanism.
5: So it is airborne, and then whatever animal, human or non-human, breathes it could end up getting it.
6: Yeah, so it's important to discriminate between airborne virus and airborne particles. And so
5: okay.
6: in this case, it was particles that were contaminated by dust particles, for example, that are contaminated by the virus that are inhaled.
5: Okay.
6: And that renders a very different mechanism and risk of infection. And so you have to inhale, infected dust, basically. And that's the mechanism of exposure. The virus doesn't live very well in just free floating air.
5: I'm 59 years old, and I've never heard that it's the particles, it's not the virus. That's very, very interesting to me. Is that the same with the normal flu? Is that the same with COVID? It wasn't really breathing in COVID. You were getting particles that were infected or somehow damaged by it?
6: That's the general consensus. I mean, again, there's some devils in the details. But for example, measles virus, which is the most contagious virus that, known to medical science, is actually airborne. It just lives in the air, and it's why it hangs out of the air. Particles tend to get up in the air and then they fall back down to the ground. And that tends to lead to a shorter, duration of the particle in the air, making it in general less infectious, less contagious.
5: It's Dr. Ben Young, a Senior Medical Advisor at Wellness Equity Alliance. Go to wellnessequityalliance.com. Incredible information. So let's go back to the region where we assume it's from in South America. I would assume that if this exists there, there's got to be some sort of treatment for it. What is the treatment for this?
6: So great question. So there is no specific antiviral treatment for hantavirus. And again, we've known about hantavirus in the U.S. context since 90 or so. And despite advances in medical science, viral medicines, there's no specific medicine that targets hantavirus. When people get are seriously or critically ill with hantavirus, then the medical treatment, if you will, is supportive care. What we call supportive care, which means we take care of their fluid status. We give them, if necessary, supplemental oxygen or mechanical ventilation in the case of really critically ill people with respiratory failure. But there is no specific antiviral medicine or vaccine for Hanta.
5: It is Dr. Ben Young. So as we're talking about this, it's interesting to me that a lot of this sounds familiar to what we dealt with COVID. Is this the next COVID? Because some people are saying absolutely not. Others are going, I don't know.
6: Well, if anything, the lessons from the COVID epidemic taught us, it's important not to speak in absolutes when we don't know all the answers.
5: Okay.
6: We don't know if this will be the next pandemic, but I think the general consensus and the Secretary General of the World Health Organization just this morning, Dr. Tedros, said that there's no indication that this is going to be the next COVID or the next pandemic. There's been little evidence of subsequent infection among people who have been potentially exposed to the people who acquired and became sick from the Andes virus on this ship. So the indicators are at the moment nothing to be concerned about. But again, concern is one thing, and hysteria and is a different level of public health and public discussion.
5: So don't panic.
6: Exactly. Do not panic.
5: All right. It's Dr. Ben Young.
6: Even if this is COVID, I would not be panicking, right?
5: Let's go there, because I got myself in trouble for saying hydroxychloroquine worked when COVID was going on. I was suspended from Twitter for a while, even though peer-reviewed studies said it did. Ivermectin certainly works on COVID. I had COVID once. I took ivermectin. I took some stuff for my lungs. I was off the air one day, but I'm healthy. I'm in pretty good shape. When it comes to something like this, wouldn't ivermectin be something you would go to immediately? Because it is antiviral, and no, it's not a horse paste. It's actually, there are human doses of it. Would that be your go-to or not?
6: Absolutely not.
5: Okay. Why not?
6: Well, first off, ivermectin is not an antiviral. It's an anti-helmetic. It's an anti-worm medicine that's given to people and other animals, including horses. There's no good evidence that it actually has specific antiviral activity. There are rational ways to think about this, and there's a process for evaluating the activity of medicines. There's no demonstrable evidence that ivermectin is a treatment for viruses, COVID or Hanta. Okay. I would dispute that assertion. You could have taken ivermectin and you got better, but lots of people who had viral illness got better by breathing the air, and that's not a treatment for COVID or Hanta either.
5: Well, I'm not in a position to debate you on it, that's for sure. I do know this. There are 77 studies that suggest that ivermectin is not only effective, but it works very well on human beings. And it's an award-winning medication. I'm not sure why we made it a horse paste. But again, you will smoke me if we try to debate this. I'm not trying to. I'm telling you that there are studies out there, I'm sure that you've seen, and maybe you can dispute them. And I give you all the credit for being the expert that you are. So I'm going to stop on the ivermectin right there, because I don't want to look stupid on my show. Having said that, is there an antiviral that exists that you would like to take a look at for Hanta? And then I want to get into, how does it show up on the boat? Do we not screen people before they get on cruise ships?
6: Yeah, so a couple of really great questions. So in brief, there has not been a specific treatment a research program directed at looking at a hantavirus antiviral medicine, in part because the outbreaks are very sporadic and the number of people ultimately affected by Hanta is low. That's not to take away from the fact that in some outbreaks, you know, people die. So this is a very potentially very serious infection among some people.
5: Right.
6: And again, it's a cause of death. Okay. So, but to date, there's been no successful program to develop a specific antiviral for hantavirus. You know, one would like to think that if we continue to invest in the basic science and viruses and the development of new pharmaceuticals and antiviral medicines, that we might find that in the future. But to date, again, nothing specific to treat hantavirus. And frankly, that's the case for many viruses, in biology. So
5: okay.
6: We'd like to have good medicines for everything. That's not the current reality.
5: And the other part of it is, why are we letting everybody and anybody get on a cruise ship?
6: Well, that's a really interesting question. I mean, first off, I mean, I think it would be completely unreasonable to screen everybody. You know, there's 35 million people that get on cruises every year.
5: Right.
6: Since there's never been a case of hantavirus on a cruise ship, it would be preposterous to propose that we should have been screening everybody for hantavirus before the first case ever happened. I think there's a broader question that you ask is, one, what is the health and safety of passengers on cruise ships?
5: Right.
6: And a second question is, you know, how do we go about, protecting passengers on passenger vessels, whether that's an aircraft or a ship, or a bus? Should we be screening everybody for hantavirus that gets on an airplane? Probably not.
5: Right.
6: On the other hand, and again, there's a question that I'm sure you'd like to, debate at some point about what is the balance between government and personal responsibility on this. You know, does the government mandate who can get on or not get on a plane? Is that the airline's responsibility? To what extent, or the cruise ship's responsibility? To what extent is that personal responsibility? And it's a very murky and gray area.
5: It is.
6: I think in brief, what we learned from COVID, again, and I think it was difficult, if not impossible, to enforce, is that, and there's a number of presumptions on this, is that people who harbor the virus are symptomatic. And it turns out with COVID, they were not all symptomatic.
5: Right.
6: We don't know that with hantavirus. So, but let's presuppose that everybody who has hantavirus is symptomatic, a fever, for example. Then, you know, it might be reasonable to ask, if you take the personal responsibility approach, individuals who fever probably should ask to not board, maybe get some grace in saying, I can delay my boarding of the ship or again, a later sailing or a later aircraft. We do that in general, but that's the personal responsibility piece is imperfect. People may not think that their fever is related to something serious. Oh, I have seasonal allergies and not a deadly viral infection. And so that's tough. We know it in some airports around the world, as you cross international borders, they have, temperature heat sensors and they can tell who's got a fever and who doesn't.
5: Right.
6: To what extent that works in preventing transmission or people crossing borders who have other contagious diseases. Again, I think that the jury is still out on it. And so again, I think it's a tough, situation to try to surveil and prevent the boarding and, of people, other than making the general, ask of people to be either responsible to themselves or their fellow traveling companions to, like, if you're sick, maybe you should, like, not get on this ship or this aircraft.
5: Yeah. And, well, it's common sense, and people should take that personal responsibility. But I'm with you. I don't want the surveillance state. I don't want everybody testing my temperature everywhere I go. And because I live here in Texas, and for some reason we have this stupid juniper tree, I have allergies, horrible allergies half the time. And if I show up with a runny nose, I shouldn't be precluded from flying because it's my allergies. It's Dr. Ben Young. I appreciate the time and the access. Can a doctor on a cruise ship diagnose somebody with Hanta or not?
6: No. I mean, it's just not a practical diagnostic. I mean, you just wouldn't board a cruise ship with 150 people and be equipped to diagnose.
5: I want to stop you there. I don't mean before you get on. I mean, if you're on there and you become symptomatic and there's something wrong with you, can that doctor then tell that it's Hanta or not?
6: No.
5: Really?
6: In brief, the answer is no. But I think that the broader question is, and this is a question really for both the traveling public and companies, is to what extent on a ship or an aircraft are there medical facilities? Again, there's like reasonable limits to this, right?
5: Yes.
6: If you're on a small regional jet, there's really nothing. If you're on a cruise ship with with 10,000 other people, those cruise ships actually have quite sophisticated onboard medical facilities. Gotcha. And so there's differences, you know, and there's a spectrum of the kind of medical capabilities that exist depending on the kind of circumstances. The ship that, you know, the expedition ship that we're talking about was a small vessel. It had, it did though had a, have a doctor on board.
5: Right.
6: And that doctor, you know, did what, you know, what that, what he could, but in the end, there's not the kind of sophisticated diagnostics that could differentiate this person with a fever and shortness of breath, this, you know, to distinguish between influenza, COVID, and hantavirus.
5: I mean, that's why I don't go on ships. 10,000 people, give me a break. 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
5: Ian, Jesse Lopez and Dr. McCullough, everybody down the list, they've got peer-reviewed studies that say ivermectin works, but I'm not in a position against an epidemiologist to argue it, as I wasn't prepared for him to say it doesn't work or it's not antiviral. So great conversation, interesting information. Well, we certainly will have more people on about what's going on with hantavirus and then some, and we're coming back after this. Stay here.
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1: It's time for your Walla Walla Valley weather update. Tonight, the skies will be clear with winds keeping high, averaging around 17 to 22 miles an hour, with gusts as high as 33 miles an hour, while temperatures settle into the upper 40s. Tomorrow, you'll see an increase in cloud cover with winds calming down to average around 5 to 7 miles an hour, with temperature highs reaching close to 80 degrees. 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
16: It could last longer than 3 days. I'm Lisa Lacerra, Fox News. President Trump talking about the ceasefire announced this afternoon between Russia and Ukraine.
17: We have a little period of time where they're not going to be killing people. That's very good.
16: The three-day pause begins May 9th and runs through May 11th to coincide with Victory Day, when Russia marks the defeat of Germany in World War II. Yesterday, Special Envoy Steve Witkoff and Jared Kushner met with Ukraine's top negotiator in Miami. On Iran, the president said he expects a response from them on a long-term ceasefire soon as the U.S. and Tehran exchange fire.
18: On Thursday, three U.S. Navy destroyers faced nonstop incoming fire from Iranian drones and missiles as they sailed 500 miles through the Persian Gulf and the Strait of Hormuz. In response, the U.S. military struck a port on Iran's Keshem Island and military targets in Bandar Abbas, crucial to Iran's oil export economy, and Iran's Bandar Kargan naval checkpoint in Manab.
16: Fox's Jennifer Griffin in Washington. Still, the president says the ceasefire remains in effect. The CDC says it's monitoring and responding to an outbreak of a potentially deadly virus linked to rodents, saying the risk to the general public remains extremely low.
19: 17 Americans remain aboard this Dutch cruise ship at the center of a deadly hantavirus outbreak. Its operator says all on board are symptom-free and estimated to arrive early Sunday in the Canary Islands to board flights home.
16: Fox's Jonathan Sarri, a Utah judge, has ruled cameras will be allowed in the courtroom for the trial of Tyler Robinson, the man accused of killing Charlie Kirk while he spoke on a college campus last September. Robinson's attorneys argue potential jurors could be biased by news reports and online comments that depict him as unremorseful based on how he looks and acts in court. 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